0: 5-0 lead and a 3-1 lead in the tie on aggregate over the West-leading Vancouver Whitecaps. And Vancouver still with the heart of a champion. Plenty of firepower to throw at Montreal's back line, but the impact in the driver's seat for the moment with a 2-0 lead here at the break. The CF Montreal Halftime Show is next. Myself and Grant Nita will make sense of what we saw in that first 45 and what's to come in the second half as Montreal, on your exclusive radio home of CF Montreal, TSN 690, have 1 foot into the Canadian Championship Final via a 2-0 lead over the Vancouver Whitecaps. Halftime Show is next.
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14: Hey everybody, how are you tonight? Sounds great.
15: When you think of the best, what comes to mind? Well, that hockey team down the street, of course, and Grover's Big and Tall, with the best selection of quality menswear for the big and tall man in the province. Grover's Big and Tall. They never met a man they could not handle.
5: BMO is proud to present the CF Montreal 2026 season.
0: Capsizing on the pitch. Early shot into the back corner. No! It's gone off the side netting. Bomber did not have the right positioning, and Wiki Carmona from about 27 yards out decided to have a pop. And everyone in the stadium, including us, thought that had snuck past.
16: But he has put the ball down on the spot. Montreal's big game man trying to restore his confidence from the spot.
0: Owusu V-Bomber. He takes a breath. Finally ventures forward, takes a stutter step, sends Bomber the wrong way! Owusu into the bottom right corner, and Montreal take the lead on the half-hour mark in the game and in the Canadian Championship tie. It's 1-0 at Stade Saputo, and Montreal might just have some magic going here tonight.
16: Diaby, towering header won by Ceballos. Rios winning the second ball for Montreal. Good layoff to Longstaff. Longstaff, early ball towards Owusu.
0: Pitch Owusu is in. He gets past Laborda. Owusu into the box. Bomber goes over. And it's 2-0 for Montreal. Right on the stroke of halftime, Prince Owusu doubles his account and doubles the lead for Montreal. This match, they take a 2-0 lead into the break, and they have a 3-1 lead on aggregate in this tie. Montreal with 1 foot firmly in the final of the Canadian Championship.

0: Back inside the CF Montreal halftime show here on TSN 690. I'm John Still with Grant Needham. Montreal out to a 2-0 lead tonight and 3-1 on aggregate in the Canadian Championship as Montreal firmly in to a position of real positivity going into this second half. I'm John Still with the original number 9, Grant Needham. Grant, just all in all, we'll get to the goals, we'll get to the big moments, we'll get to the Sebastian Brezza saves and the Prince Owusu goals, but all in all, what did you make of that first 45 for both Montreal and for Vancouver?
1: Well, I think Vancouver, when we talk about, they're the class of the West. They played down, sort of, if you want to say that, to where Montreal's level is. And you don't want to play like that in Montreal. You don't want to give Montreal sniffs. You didn't want to get into a street fight with Montreal because that's the style that they're looking to be successful with. Vancouver is a well-oiled machine that really, John, didn't get going for long stretches of that first half. Montreal did a great job eliminating the high-tempo game that this Vancouver loves to play. They got everyone behind the ball. Everyone was defending. Everyone had an assignment. You talk about guys like Victor Latorre and Longstaff in the middle. They didn't really have big moments, but they neutralized what Vancouver was trying to do, and that was one of the question marks that we had. And then, again, it goes back to the guy up top scoring goals, Prince Owusu, and then more importantly than that almost is the guy in the back, Brezza, making save after save after save. It's ever since he's been given an opportunity, John, something has clicked with Sebastian Brezza this year. He has been outstanding between the pipes for Montreal.
0: Yeah, the big saves, I mean, it goes a little bit without saying because, you know, they were, I think, one of the very, very fortunate getting into the path of Ocampo, and maybe I wasn't calling it the way that I should have because I thought that the flag was absolutely going to go up offside. But either way, you know, the fact that he doesn't go to ground, bomber on these two goals for Montreal, both from open play and for the penalty spot, he just collapses to the pitch. I mean, it's just very odd. And
1: I think he guesses, and he guesses wrong. Brezza makes himself, he's a big frame, right?
0: That's right, absolutely.
1: And he makes himself big. And you know what what I like about Sebastian Brezza in his shot stopping? It's more positional shot stopping than it is athletic shot stopping, where he's not diving across the goal and tipping something just around the post. He's getting his body in great positions. He's playing the percentage, and balls are hitting him. He's done an outstanding job in the net for Montreal. The question still have to be asked a little bit about Craig and Neil. Alume is just really running roughshod all over them. Hasn't been rewarded yet, but not because of the effort he's put forth. Again, this Vancouver team, you cannot go to sleep on them because they have the firepower to get right back into any game, no matter what the score is. And Montreal has had a history of sort of imploding a little bit when they get ahead of themselves. There's 45 minutes of football to play. There's guys on the bench that are itching to come in to see if they can help Montreal see this game through.
0: We're seeing a couple of these players on the pitch that I'm curious to see if we'll have a chance to look at in the second half. I mean, the ones that stand out, David Bugay, Brian Ceballos, look like he took a little bit of a knock to the side of the head towards the end there. So Bugay, I'd be almost certain to see here at some point. The old heads, one of them between Fabien Ebers and Samuel Piet. And I guess the other one is, when you have someone at the back who can be as hot and cold as Efrain Morales can be, but also when it comes to winning balls in the air and the fact that there's no doubt that Jesper Sorensen is going to throw Brian White into this at some point. I mean, I do expect that we'll see the big Bolivian at some point here for Montreal.
1: Yeah, I think so. I think if you're looking at someone coming in off the bench, my first guess would be Morales coming in probably for a Craig maybe, or they switch to three in the back and they sort of lock it down as the half progresses. Another guy maybe coming into the middle of the park is the timeless one, Sam Piet, coming into the middle of the park, give you some fresh legs and help you see out some of the things. Maybe Montreal takes out a forward and brings on another midfielder to really lock things down in there. But you can see that Vancouver is going to make some changes, and White is going to be one of those guys coming into the game.
0: It does look like Brian White and Tate Johnson ready to come on for the Whitecaps. Second half action coming up next. Montreal out to a 2-0 lead, courtesy of goals by Prince Owusu, and a 3-1 lead on aggregate. Can they hold on and get to their first Canadian Championship final since 2023? Second half action coming up next here on TSN 690.
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0: Double change for the Vancouver Whitecaps at the break as Tate Johnson onto the pitch for Sam Adekube. And the other substitution, curious one, is it's Andres Kubas coming off and Brian White coming on. So it's going to be White and Alumi up top. More of a 4-4-2 here for Jesper Sorensen. And Montreal going to have to cope with the two strikers up top for the Whitecaps. Welcome back into second half action here on TSN 690. Montreal out to a 2-0 lead tonight at home. well, in the final of the Canadian Championship. Montreal, no changes at the break, and a long ball by the Whitecaps goes out for a Sebastian Breza goal kick.
1: So, again, this Vancouver team, what they do is they bring four guys back. They have four defenders. Then they have one holding midfielder, so it's a 4-1. And then they've got three forwards and three midfielders and two attackers. So when they press, they put five guys in the box, and Montreal has to find a way to get it past there, where Badwell is now going to be the one that is going to be holding in that one spot just in front of the back line.
0: The surprise is that Tristan Blackman has not come out, and so Blackman going to keep going in the second half as Johnson trying a long ball towards Ocampo. It actually catches both Ocampo and Seeley unawares as it's just behind them, and the former North Carolina Tar Heel sees the ball go out for a Montreal throw down this left side. Now it's Seeley and Ocampo getting into it, as this has been a more feisty affair than I think the Canadian Championship would have expected. And Luca Petrasso will have a throw down this left side. Montreal attacking from right to left in the second half. Vancouver from left to right, as Rios thought the ball was going out into touch, but Ocampo saving it for the Whitecaps. And now it's Tristan Blackman surging past Rios, laying it off on the left side to Muller. And Thomas Muller, I think, is going to play a deeper role in this midfield. Cut out by Neal. Matty Longstaff back towards Ceballos. Ceballos good pick out to Latoury. Latoury now to Rios, and Rios and Carmona not on the same wavelength as the Mexican trying to play it towards the Venezuelan. That goes out for a throw that Johnson takes quickly towards Muller. Muller, good layoff towards Diaby, and Neal across to clear it out for Montreal, and it'll be a throw yet again for the Whitecaps as they venture further and further up the pitch down the left side into Montreal's half of the pitch. Now thrown in towards Badwell. Badwell closed down by both Owusu and Rios as it squirts through towards Carmona. Carmona trying to pick out Seeley, and that was nearly a brilliant little ball there by Wiki Carmona, but cut out by Ocampo. And so far, Montreal hardly had a touch of the ball in the early goings of this second half with this 2-0 lead.
1: Well, you're going to have to weather the storm. You know Vancouver's going to put a bodies forward, but again, Dante Seeley had an opportunity to get on the end of that, and he's just not been as sharp as he was or the expectations are. You've got to be sharper than that, Dante Seeley. You've got to be more involved. Right now, he's becoming more of a defensive specialist as opposed to a guy that scored 8 goals for this Montreal team last year.
0: Seeley and Wiki Carmona are really going to have to track back on these fullbacks the later that this goes, as Matty Longstaff called for a foul through the back of Brian White. But Seeley is absolutely going to have to be needed, as Ocampo and Johnson are just so difficult to handle down the flanks for anyone in Major League Soccer. So Carmona and Seeley going to have to put in a shift in the second half. Now Laborda closed down by Owusu to Ocampo. Inside towards Badwell. Badwell, Longstaff trying to stay with him, trying the 1-2 towards Badwell, and Longstaff's going to be called for the foul. A little bit late there by the referee. And Muller will have a free kick in Montreal's half of the pitch. He tries the ball inside, and it took two desperation clearances from Latoury and Craig to get it away for Montreal. Longstaff down the left channel in the direction of Seeley. Balmer coming out of his own 18, and he lives up to his name as he sends that about a mile high in the air as Longstaff and Alumi going for it. Longstaff goes over, and luckily for Montreal, he gets a free kick, as now it's going to be Filip Dujic who's going to have a conversation with Dante Seeley, and I'm not entirely sure why.
1: I think it's him and Ocampo are going back and forth at it, and this is where, you know, you've got to be smart. You cannot put your team in any jeopardy. You've got to be smart.
0: Neal

0: down on the pitch. He gets it to Carmona down the right side. Back to Ceballos. And Ceballos going the wrong way fast as he gets it to Jalen Neal, and he'll go all the way back to Sebastian Brezza. We're 5 minutes into the second half. Montreal still out to a 2-0 lead over the Whitecaps. Brandon Craig trying a long, searching ball. And Johnson and Blackman get caught inside one another. And Carmona coming across was nearly able to get on the end of that near train wreck at the back by the Whitecaps.
1: But again, I just don't think that Wiki Carmona, the last step, he slows up instead of accelerating through. There was an opportunity there. Dante Sealy's done it, and this time it's Wiki Carmona that's done it. Yes, it's a long run, but if you get on the end of it, it's a wide open goal. You've got to have that extra effort.
0: I really don't think we've seen that extra zip ever since he's come back from that knee injury he suffered in training, but absolutely needed to gamble a little bit more there. And the Whitecaps with a big let-off as Blackman and Johnson neither called for it. Now Vancouver back in Montreal's half with Ocampo on the right. Zipping it inside towards Brian Wade. It clatters off of Brandon Craig. Back in Whitecaps possession with Ryan Gauld, who's picking up a more central position. Lays it off to Tate Johnson. Now further out on the left to Thomas Muller. Muller trying to get away from Carmona. Clipping it towards the back post. Ocampo is there, laying it off inside, and neither Alumi or White could get on the end of that cutback. Now Rios trying to post up Laborda. It falls to Dante Sealy. Sealy trying to go down the line, plays it off of Badwell, and it will be a Montreal throw down the left side. And
1: again, like, you look at the body language of Dante Sealy, John. There's no urgency. There's no urgency to his game. Yes, he tracked back and he did something, but there's no urgency to his game when he has the ball.
0: Petrasso looked like he had I'm not sure if that was a foul throw or he took too long. But
1: well, I don't think he took it in the right place. But then
0: good dispossession by Matty Longstaff, middle of the park. Sealy, though, nearly turning it over to Muller. Gets away with it, and now Longstaff lays it off to Rios. He's got a Wusu through the middle. He, trying to get it to him, and Tristan Blackman able to deal with it rather convincingly. Long ball by Blackman, cut out by Brandon Craig. Now Wusu back to Longstaff. Longstaff going for a run down the left side. Longstaff to Rios. Back towards Laddie Longstaff. Can he keep it in along the byline? He just does. Yes, says the referee. Cutting it back to Rios. Rios laying it off to Sealy. Sealy trying to knife it across. Was unable to. Cleared away by Johnson. Neal getting the better of Brian White. Laying it off to Sealy. Sealy inside to Longstaff. Matty Longstaff to Owusu. Owusu heavy touch with his weaker right foot, but the ball caroms towards Ceballos. Laying it off to Longstaff. All very helter-skelter at the moment by Montreal, even though they're on the ball in Vancouver's half of the pitch, but now going all the way back to Sebastian Brezza as he's closed down by Brian White. He lofts it back to Neal down the right side. And Jalen Neal going back to his goalkeeper. And Brezza across towards Brandon Craig as Craig tries a long ball in the direction of Rios. A little bit of a push in the back by Laborda, but Montreal unable to keep possession. Now Craig closing down Muller. Thomas Muller goes over. No foul given. And now Latoury in the middle of the park. Laying it off to Ceballos. Owusu was calling for it. The Colombian venturing into the middle. Clipping it back to Longstaff. Closed down by Muller. Back to Craig. Now to Petrasso. Back to Matty Longstaff. Then Craig retreating further into his back line. And Brezza goes short to Craig. Back to Brezza. Now to Longstaff. One touch towards Petrasso. So far the way he's just been moving the ball, Longstaff. He's been better, more convincing, but Petrasso wasn't able to keep possession, and it goes out for a Vancouver throw. Gaul trying to switch the play out to Tate Johnson. Johnson just able to keep it in along the touchline. Fizzes it back towards Gaul. Call to Badwell. Rios all over him. Ocampo closed down by Sealy. He goes over. Advantage played for Vancouver. Clip ball towards Brian White. Headed away by Ceballos. Johnson back out on the left to Diaby. Diaby one-on-one with Ceballos. Diaby taking him towards the byline. Ceballos disrupting the cross inside. Finally dealt with by Jalen Neal. And now Neal laying it off to Victor Latoury. And Latoury dragged back by Diaby, deems referee Filip Dudjic. And it'll be a free kick for Montreal in their own half of the

0: Mitch, and another double changeup coming for Jesper Sorensen, as it's going to be Sabi and Sabali coming on for the Whitecaps, as it's going to be two wide men down the flanks. Or excuse me, that's going to be Bruno Caicedo, I believe. Yes, it is going to be Caicedo and Sabi. And so Montreal and their fullbacks are going to have to be aware with the blinding speed of Bruno Caicedo getting ready to be introduced into this match. Now Vancouver back on the ball. Laid off in the direction of Diaby. He gets thundered into. That's Jalen Neal by Diaby, as he left himself open there but was able to clear the ball away. Now Owusu tracking back. Foul on Badwell. And free kick taken quickly by Vancouver. Laborda. Further out on the right. Now Muller on the right-hand side. Clipping the ball inside. Too heavy right into the arms of Sebastian Bresa. And Bresa is going to go for a long ball in the direction of Owusu. Owusu with a bit of a nudge in the back of Blackman. He was able to get just enough on it. And it falls kindly into the path of Tate Johnson. And on the 57th minute, it remains 2-0 for Montreal, with all kinds of pressure being hoisted at them by this trailing Whitecaps team, trying to get back into this one.
1: Well, the thing is, Montreal has not made a substitution, and Vancouver is going to be making four substitutions. Frexleg's coming on. You can see, for me, the substitution is obviously Wiki Carmona cannot go anymore on the outside, and Dante Sealy on the other side. Both those guys have got to come on. You've got to bring on some fresh legs there. But looking at the bench, do you have those type of players?
0: Long ball played by the Whitecaps, cut out by Jalen Neal. Neal's had himself a pretty good whale of a game as well for Montreal. Longstaff getting it back from Ceballos, laying it off to Carmona. Latoury could find in towards Owusu, laying it off to Longstaff. Really good play and build up by Montreal. Longstaff, heavy ball towards Sealy, as he had a short ball towards Petrasso, decided to go for it all to Dante Sealy down the left. And that doesn't work out, and so here we go. Ryan Alumi is going to be one of the players coming off, so it is going to be Brian White who's going to lead the line by himself, and the other one is going to be Yedali Diaby. And so here he comes, Emmanuel Sabi, the American, certainly someone to keep an eye on, but no disrespect to Sabi, the man to really make sure you have your eyes peeled open for is the Ecuadorian number 14, Bruno Caicedo, who comes in on the right side. And Luca Petrasso is going to have lots to deal with when it comes to Bruno Caicedo. Now Sealy trying to play it back. It goes off of Brian White and out for a Montreal throw down the left.
1: Caicedo has got all kinds of pace, and I'm not sure Petrasso's the type of guy. The matchup, they've obviously, Vancouver's looked at and said, we don't want to go against Tobias, who's pretty quick himself. We're going to match up against Petrasso, and Petrasso is not fleet of foot. He's a great left back, and he's done a great job for Montreal, but I don't know if in a one-on-one situation, Caicedo is going to have the pace advantage.
0: Plenty of players warming up for Montreal, but yes, no one's stripped and ready at the moment. As we get closer and closer to the hour mark, Gould.
1: You're looking for 60 minutes. The 60-minute mark is the magic mark where you're going to have substitutions that come in, give the guys 30 minutes to see if they can help ease this one across the goal line.
0: So Petrasso playing it towards Longstaff as Dante Sealy was fouled, deems referee Filip Dujic, and Brandon Craig in no rush to take this, as it's about 7 yards inside Montreal's own half. Craig trying the long switch towards Carmona, easily headed down by Johnson. And now it's Sabi going back the other way for the Whitecaps. Inside to Muller. Muller laying it off to Badwell. Sealy tracking back. Further out on the left to Caicedo. Ocampo venturing further forward. Caicedo v. Petrasso laying it off to Badwell in the right channel. Now Ocampo, is he onside? He's into the 18, trying to open up with his weaker left foot. The flag eventually did go up. I thought he caught it pretty well, considering that is not his favored weapon, that left foot. But Ocampo just pushing it, to the right of Brezza's post. And either way, the flag went up.
1: Yeah, about a yard offside. He drifted into that run. He made an early run, didn't get the ball, but by the time he came back, he was a little bit lazy getting back, Ocampo does. But if that ball is onside, that's a warning sign for Montreal that they've got to track back all the time, and that's normally Dante Sealy that tracks back that far.
0: Brezza going long, header won by Badwell. Petrasso heading it further forward, cut out by Laborda. Gould to Muller, tracking back. It's essentially Ryan Gould and Tomas Muller who are playing just ahead of Jivan Badwell in midfield. as we're only going to see this Whitecaps team continue to push and push and push higher up the pitch. Laborda fouled by Owusu. As we hit the hour mark here on TSN 690, Prince Owusu's two first half goals, the difference. Montreal with a 2-0 lead in this second leg of this Canadian Championship semifinal tie, 3-1 on aggregate. They got a half an hour to try and see this out. It's been all Vancouver in the second half. Montreal, we'll see if these tired legs can hold up. White and Badwell combining down the right side. Neal across to try and clear. Savvy picks up the pieces, gets it back to Johnson. Johnson, early ball, headed away by Longstaff. Back to Savvy. Savvy trying to take Montreal down the byline, and it's slammed off of him by Brian Ceballos and out for a goal kick. And with each passing clearance or goal kick, the noise in Saputo Stadium is only going to continue to grow. Nervous energy at the moment, but they want to see their team find a way to get this over the line. Neal going long. Rios trying the flicked header. It bounces kindly to Owusu. Prince Owusu on a hat trick, but didn't get the right combination. And Prince Owusu now looking at the referee saying he was pulled back.
1: Well, again, Montreal, they're not the biggest crowd that they've seen all year, but a crowd that is waiting to cheer for something positive for Montreal team.
0: Ceballos after the turnover by Vancouver. Latoury to Rios. Rios poked ball towards Owusu, cut out by a sliding Gold. And now Sabi trying to take Ceballos on, and a shove in the back of the Colombian. And it will be a free kick for Montreal in their own defensive third.
1: And again, Montreal not looking at no substitutions coming in as the clock ticks away. You got to be looking at fresh legs coming on. Carmona, not known for his defensive prowess. He's the guy that's really supposed to be the offensive catalyst for Montreal. That's not worked out today. So now you got to look at this at the bench. Who can come on that can help you defensively?
0: Well, the three players warming up right now are Alexis Sanchez, Noah Stride, and David Bugay. And long ball by Owusu, by Breza, excuse me, closed out by Owusu. Now Latoury back towards Neal. Neal closed down by two Whitecaps players. His clearance deflects kindly towards Brandon Craig. He shifts it out to Petrasso. Petrasso and Seeley going down the line. Gets it to him, but just ahead of him, Laborda across the cover for the Whitecaps, and it goes back to Ballmer in his own six-yard box.
1: And again, Dante Seeley with no turn of pace. It's the same sort of loping stride that you had. There's no turn of pace. There's no urgency to get in there.
0: Neal across to win it for Montreal. Now Carmona trying to venture into the middle of the park. Wiki Carmona with some flash and dash, some razzle-dazzle. Lays it off to Longstaff. Craig whipping one towards Owusu down the left. He's got Latoury further down the right. Latoury with a crossing chance. Cut back past Carmona. Rios picking up the pieces, laying it off to Seeley. Seeley trying to one-touch it back towards Carmona. Now it's Seeley and Petrasso nearly getting each other's way. Long ball played by Ocampo towards White. White and Neal in a battle. And Latoury able to play it off of Badwell. And it's actually going to be a foul called on Jalen Neal in the middle of the park. And Vancouver taking it quickly off the restart. Muller back to Laborda. Laborda clipping the ball towards Ocampo. Ocampo, can he keep it in at the byline? He goes to ground. And both he and Craig slid for it. And it is going to be a corner kick. As Brandon Craig taking no chances. As both he and Ocampo went all in along the byline. And so a corner kick for Montreal to the left of Sebastian Breza's goal. And here comes Ryan Gold to try and put this on a plate for Vancouver.
1: And again, Vancouver just all over Montreal in the first second half. The first 20 minutes of this second half has been Vancouver putting pressure on. They haven't really created an opportunity yet. But with the pressure they're putting in, the mounting bodies going forward, Montreal is desperately defending now.
0: Here he comes, Ryan Gold. Ball inside. Neal able to get to it first for Montreal. A crucial header won by the California native. Now Johnson inside towards Ocampo, and the foul called for Wiki Carmona, who went through Tate Johnson. And the free kick taken quickly as Badwell lays it off on the left to Muller. Tomas Muller. Cross incoming, headed away by Petrasso. It was in between both Blackman and Brian White. Now Owusu, middle of the park. Longstaff goes over. And no advantage played by the referee. Turnover by Montreal. Gold from about 30 yards out, shifting it out on the left side to Sabby. Sabby cross incoming, cleared away by Longstaff. Now Muller hanging one up towards the back post. Caicedo trying to keep that in for Vancouver. And it was actually Sabby who played it off of Petrasso out for another corner kick. And this pressure is continuing to mount on Montreal. And we're starting to see some guys huffing and puffing here. And so it's Ryan Gauld to the left of Brez's goal. And going down in the 18 is Victor Latoury. And he's helped up by Brian White. And Latoury back to his feet. Here we go. Ryan Gauld with the in-swinger. Gauld towards the near post. Seeley gets a flicked header on it to get it away for Montreal. Ocampo across to pick up the loose ball, laying it off to Caicedo. Back to Badwell. Montreal very deep right now. Badwell trying to pick out Laborda on the left side, and Seeley was there to disrupt the Uruguayan, and it goes out for a Montreal goal kick as they're able to navigate those two big corner kicks, Grant.
1: Again, bend but no, don't break mentality of Montreal. Everybody inside their own 18. And the nice thing was, as soon as that ball was won, you saw Danny Rios go flying out to challenge the ball, so it wasn't a comfortable, easy cross into the box from Vancouver. That's something that's been lacking in Montreal, is the intensity and the desire to get out once that ball is cleared.
0: We saw it a lot in the first leg against Vancouver. Montreal never got a two-goal lead in that one. They've got one now. Just over 20 minutes of normal time remaining. Montreal with a two-goal advantage. Ocampo. Early ball inside, falls to Brian White. White trying to clip it in towards Badwell, and it falls to Gauld. And Ryan Gauld should be doing better from there, about 22 yards out. And that stayed hit with just about 3 or 4 yards over the top of Sebastian Brez's bar.
1: And still no moves from the Montreal bench to bring some substitutions in with, you know, 22 minutes left. There has to be some fresh legs coming into the game for Montreal.
0: Brezza going short off the restart. Jalen Neal to Ceballos. Ceballos inside to Latoury. Clipped ball in the direction of Carmona. He can't make it stick. Turning the ball over. Now Badwell. Carmona winning the second ball now. And clipping it inside to Matty Longstaff. Longstaff towards Owusu. Owusu in between both Laborda and Blackman has it nicked off him by Tristan Blackman. And just not the right decision from Owusu with the ball at his feet. But then again, he was a very solitary figure up top for Montreal there.
1: How good has Longstaff been on those first-time balls into the space to have players run on? That's the fourth or fifth time he's knocked the ball in. Obviously, Prince Owusu scores the second one because of it. But he's done such a great job. He's played himself into this game more and more as an influence.
0: Gauld across to Johnson. Now out on the left side again to Muller. Muller just filling in wherever he can towards Caicedo. And Jalen Neal is having himself a whale of a game for Montreal as he comes across, goes to ground, and puts it out for a Vancouver throw. I think it's going to be a long throw here from Vancouver. Actually, no, it's just rifled in towards Tomas Muller. Muller, top of the 18, trying to venture it further forward. Seeley and Petrasso clear it, but not far enough. And Ocampo back on it for Vancouver. 20 minutes of normal time left to go, and there will finally, mercifully, be some changes for Montreal. Gauld inside towards Muller, and it's just over his head. And the former Bayern man cannot believe that he couldn't get a flick on that. It's going to be Alexis Sanchez and Noah Strait coming on for Montreal. Long ball played by Neal. Rios able to flick it back to Longstaff. Matty Longstaff now out on the left to Seeley. Montreal could really use some possession in Vancouver's half of the pitch.
1: Prince Owusu has got to get over not getting the first ball. He's screaming at Matty Longstaff to give him the ball. And Longstaff has had a great game in the middle of the park.
0: Petrasso and Seeley, good combination. Latoury looked like he was going to give it back to Petrasso, but instead is going to shift it out on the right side to Ceballos. Closed down by Caicedo. Ceballos just clipping it ever so gently towards Carmona. Owusu coming back to claim possession for Montreal. Neal towards Carmona. Carmona trying to slam it back towards Brezza. Actually put it off Brian White. And Montreal living with some fortune there as it goes off of the American striker and out for a throw. And so here comes this double change. And it is going to be Dante Sealy coming off for Noah Streit. And it's going to be Alexis Sanchez coming on for Daniel Rios.
1: I thought Rios has been, you know, a workhorse up top for the Montreal team. And again, Prince Owusu, he scored his two goals, but he has been a negative influence when it comes to leading these troops. He's screaming at players. He's yelling at players. He's standing and pointing fingers. Like, this is not what a leader does.
0: And the last time we saw Alexis Sanchez come on again at BC Place, we thought it was a strange decision to have him on in the context of the tie, but he had possibly his best cameo for Montreal, and Philippe Lafoy hoping for more of the same. Owusu trying to play in straight, cleared by the Whitecaps, but Sanchez able to recycle possession. Now Longstaff getting caught on it in the middle of the park by Sabby, and he's forced to drag down the Whitecaps winger, and it'll be a free kick for Vancouver right on the halfway line. Badwell, middle of the park for White, for the Whitecaps. Gauld down on the left to Johnson. Tate Johnson back to Ryan Gauld. Inside to Badwell. Back to Gauld. Now laying it back to Blackman. Muller filling it a little bit deeper. Laborda in the right channel. Further out to Ocampo. Ocampo one-on-one with Streit. Yadier Ocampo. Good back heel back to Laborda. Back to Ocampo. Patrasso across the cover. Ocampo trying to clip it in. It goes off of the Montreal left back. And Ocampo able to just get it back to Laborda in desperation. Now Gauld. Laying it off to Johnson. Further on the left to Caicedo. Bruno Caicedo one-on-one with Ceballos. Just slamming one in along the pitch. And Jalen Neal, no-nonsense defending, will put that out for a Vancouver corner.
1: And again, Montreal, just everyone behind the ball, everyone in their own 18-yard box, right across the 18-yard box. And right there, the ball gets whipped into the box, and Jalen Neal, sure-footed, clears that one out. Yes, he gives a corner kick away, but again, strong defending by the Montreal back line.
0: 17 minutes left to play. Montreal up 2-0. Bodies hitting the floor in Montreal's penalty area, as it's both Tristan Blackman and Victor Latoury.
1: Yeah, but Blackman's got, like, Noah Streit's got to be careful about pulling Blackman. Referee's already given a penalty to Montreal, a little bit of a controversial one for the first goal.
0: Just one challenge left for the Whitecaps after their challenge was unsuccessful. Early header by Sabby, and he got up and headed it down, as you should. Sebastian Brezza getting all of his body in the way, and he goes for a long throw towards Ricky Carmona. Great take from the Venezuelan. Closed down by Johnson. He turns away. Owusu playing it back to Ceballos. Now to Latoury. Latoury back to Ceballos. Back to Victor Latoury. Latoury finally able to get it back to Jalen Neal. Neal to Craig. Craig inside channel to Noah Streit. Streit able to knife in between both Laborda and a Vancouver player, and Sanchez is in here. The flag doesn't go up. Alexis Sanchez, and it just goes past the near post, as it was actually a great track back by the Whitecaps. The flag did eventually go up on Alexis Sanchez, but not exactly looking like the most confident player out there, as he double, triple checked what he was going to do on that one, and that allowed the Whitecaps to come back and rob it off him. Now Johnson with a turnover, and Latoury playing it off of Ryan Gauld, and it's going to go out for a Montreal throw down the right side.
1: And again, Sanchez in an offside position, but you're 100% correct, John. Doesn't look confident going in. He didn't look confident going in. Noah Streit with a great turn at midfield. He's just been injected into the game. A great turn, a great pick out against to send Sanchez off to the races.
0: Vancouver back on the ball. Sanchez trying to win it in the middle of the park. Goes off the top of his foot and to Laborda. And Tristan Blackman will cross the halfway line. Badwell on the right to Ocampo. Eddie Ocampo one-on-one with Noah Schreit. Towards Muller. Back to Laborda. Johnson. Or excuse me, Gold, middle of the park. Ryan Gold able to get away from Latoury to Badwell. Cut back, closed down by Matty Longstaff. And one more changeup coming for Jesper Sorensen. He's going to put his fifth and final man out there. And it's going to be Ralph Priso, finally. The center back going to come on for the Whitecaps. White to Muller. White trying to break into the space, but Neal with him every step of the way. Now Caicedo, one-on-one with Ceballos. Caicedo laying it back to Johnson. Johnson crossing opportunity, hangs it up. Muller's at the near post. He's able to flick it back inside, and somehow Brian White and Emmanuel Sabi couldn't get on the end of it. Strike. Strike going for a run through the middle of the park. Laying it off to Carmona. Owusu through the middle. It's too heavy from Wiki Carmona. Owusu on a hat trick. And he puts an apologetic hand up to the Montreal striker, as I'm not sure if he had held his run. But either way, we'll never know.
1: And again, this is all Noah Strike. Noah Strike gets fouled by Ocampo. And if he goes down, referee lets the advantage play. Ocampo would be on a yellow card on that one. Instead, Noah Strike cuts it to the middle. Fortuitous bounce off his face. But again, Montreal dangerous, trying to feed that last ball.
0: Now Caicedo into the 18 for the Whitecaps, trying to play it along the pitch towards Brian White. Cleared away by Brandon Craig. And we are past 76 minutes. There's 13 minutes of normal play left to go. Final substitution for the Whitecaps. Priso on for Laborda. Montreal with just a double change so far. You've got Efrain Morales, Sam Pied, David Bugay, and Fabien Herbers warming up along the touchline.
1: And now they're playing three in the back, this Vancouver team. They're going to have Blackman that's going to go all the way out to the right-hand side. Priso's going to play in the middle, and they're playing three in the back now, pushing bodies forward.
0: Montreal are going to have to get to grips with the space. Blackman venturing further forward, cutting it back to Muller, and he just misses to the right of Brezza's goal. Muller looking for a corner kick that's not going to come, and the body positioning was not where it needed to be for Tomas Muller on that one.
1: And again, right there, Muller, top of the box. He fires a shot that just goes wide, and there was no reason for him to miss that. All alone, top of the box, a player of his caliber should be hitting the target, and he's upset with himself.
0: Brezza goes long in the direction of Gold. And it goes out. Longstaff trying to keep it for Petrasso. Now Petrasso with a diving challenge back. Diving challenge back to dispossess Savvy. And now Badwell throw inside towards Ocampo. Ocampo slides and falls in front of Noah Strite. And now Strite laying it off towards Blackman. Sanchez back towards Strite. It's a 3v2 for Montreal. Strite, can he pick out Carmona? Carmona on the left side. Wiki Carmona just a bit too close to Johnson. Back to Noah Strite, top of the box. Strite! It deflects off of Ryan Gold and out for a Montreal corner that they desperately, desperately need, as that was all started by a great 1-2 between Alexis Sanchez and Noah Strite down the left side.
1: And again, Noah Strite coming into the game. That's the second time he's come into a game and been electric. He's been electric when he comes into the game. He runs down. He's got that big, you know, that loping stride that just continues to go through. And coming on when people are tired, it's so effective.
0: Here is Alexis Sanchez. Helping it in from the corner flag. There was no one really attacking it for Montreal. The header goes right back to the number 10. Sanchez back to Longstaff. Longstaff early cross inside, headed away by Johnson. Now helped further forward by Latoury. Sanchez another chance to play it in to Ceballos, laying it off to Owusu. And instead of going for goal, Ceballos trying to give a third to Prince Owusu, and we'll see how costly that's going to be, as Ralph Priso was just able to nick it away from Owusu at the last possible moment.
1: That was game over right there on the foot of Prince Owusu. It was a ball played into Ceballos. He takes it on the chest, and he just cannot get that crossed.
0: Now Tomas Muller with an early cross inside across the six-yard box. White went to ground, and it could have gone to Emmanuel Sabi on the right side, but Luca Petrasso was there to help it away for Montreal. Throw for Vancouver. Gold. Back out on the right to Ocampo. Ocampo colliding with Noah Strite, and that actually goes out for a Montreal throw. And I think Jesper Sorensen cannot believe that a foul was not called on Noah Strite as Ocampo went over.
1: And another substitution being made for Montreal. Morales is going to be making his way into this with 9 minutes plus added time to go. Montreal is hanging on to that 2-0 lead. They could have really put the nail in the coffin with that opportunity there. But unfortunately for Montreal, they didn't capitalize on it.
0: We're into the final 10 minutes of normal time. Latoury, good win in the middle of the park. Carmona able to shift it out to Owusu. Owusu, he's a little bit far out on the left. Closed down by Laborda. Early cross inside over the head of everyone. And I don't know who that was supposed to be to. And Alexis Sanchez not understanding that decision by Owusu.
1: And again, Prince Owusu flailing his arms out that Sanchez should have gotten on the end of that when it was a horrendous cross into the box.
0: And now Badwell coming back the other way for Vancouver. Laying it off to Caicedo on the left. He's been pretty quiet since coming on, Bruno Caicedo. One-on-one with Ceballos, taking him along the byline. Ceballos staying with him every step of the way, and it goes off the Ecuadorian and out for a goal kick. And with each tackle, the Montreal fans continue to find a little bit of belief here.
1: Well, we talked about finding small victories to celebrate, and they become bigger things as you put them together. Every defensive stance that Montreal's done, the celebration of the guys, they understand that this is going to be one on the defensive side of the ball.
0: Brezza going long off the restart. Ball over the head of Carmona, but it deflects off the back of his head as Johnson was first to try and get it. Latoury trying to pick up the pieces for Montreal. Latoury just across the cover for Vancouver, in front of Vancouver. And the Whitecaps early throw towards Gold. 8 minutes of normal time left to go. I imagine there's probably going to be a sizable heaping of added time. Played towards Caicedo, and the ball in between his feet and out for another Montreal goal kick. And Grant, you've been in these situations where when a team is down, when a team is really defending, every time that something goes the way of the defensive team, it just galvanizes them and it kills a little bit of the spirit of the team that's attacking.
1: And when you're chasing the game, the clock is going so much faster. When you're winning the game, the clock is so slow.
0: Latoury helping it out on the left side towards Noah Strite, cut out by Sabby. Now Blackman. Short inside to Prizo. We're into 7 minutes left of normal time. Montreal holding on to a 2-0 lead. First half goals by Prince Owusu. One from the spot and one just on the stroke of halftime. Now Alexis Sanchez, middle of the park. He's got options to pick out. Sanchez closed down by Gold. Spins back, plays it back to Latoury. Laying it off to Longstaff. Back to Latoury. Longstaff inside to Sanchez. Further out on the right to Ceballos. Brian Ceballos with a whale of a game so far for Montreal. Down the right flank. Sanchez now trying to hold off two Whitecaps players right near the corner flag. The ball pinging around, and Ceballos a little bit too aggressive as he gets a shove in on Tate Johnson. He's called for the foul, and it's the Whitecaps venturing out of their own half of the pitch with Jevon Badwell. Badwell going for a run through the middle. He's got still so much energy despite having played the 84 minutes up until this point. Ocampo on the right to Caicedo. Now to Muller. Caicedo continuing his run. Muller deciding to venture into the middle. Laying it off to Gold. Ryan Gold, clipped ball inside, headed away by Brandon Craig. 6 minutes left for Montreal. 2-goal lead. The fans are getting further and further on their feet here. Muller to Blackman, back to Tomas Muller. Ocampo. Early cross, White was there, but it's a huge, huge tackle by Jalen Neal right at the penalty spot. Cleared away only as far as Johnson. Now Blackman to Muller. Muller another cross inside. Brandon Craig able to just get some kind of contact on it. Out for a Whitecaps throw in Montreal's final third. And the final double change is going to be Samuel Piette and Fabien Ebers coming on for Montreal. As we will not see Efrain Morales for the moment. Long throw upcoming. Blackman towards the near post. It's over the head of Petrasso. Flicked header could have gone anywhere. And Montreal get away with it. Longstaff clears his lines. And Bomber way out of his own 18 to take this throw. And it is going to be, finally, this double substitution allowed for Montreal. And that's going to be it for a Herculean effort from Matty Longstaff. He's going to come off for the captain, Samuel Piette. And the other substitution, Wiki Carmona coming off, Fabien Herbers coming on for Montreal to try and see out these final 5 minutes of normal time.
1: Longstaff has been outstanding. Outstanding in the middle of the park for this Montreal team. And again, when you look at this, Carmona, good substitution, bring him out. Habers comes in. Victor Latorre is the guy that I would be bringing out instead of Longstaff. And yet, the coaching staff still seems to think that this is what you need.
0: Priso to Sabi to Muller. Muller at the byline, cutting it across as it's blocked off at the last by Luca Petrasso. Caicedo decided not to go with his head, chested it down, took the shot on. But big number 13 for Montreal getting in the way. Now clipped inside towards Badwell, just ahead of him. He goes clattering in to Brandon Craig. And Badwell, already on a yellow, I think, is going to get away with this as Craig goes down in a heap. And this might be another opportunity for one Monsieur Philippe Lafoy to use a second challenge. He decides not to as Craig is quick up to his feet. But if I was going to come out to take this,
1: there's no reason for Craig to jump up as quick as he did there. This, you know, professional foul is, I know it's wasting time, it's the dark arts, we hate it, but when it's in your favor, John, you do it.
0: 4 minutes of normal time left to go. Preza long in the direction of Owusu, headed away by Priso. Second ball won by Latorre. Piette laying it off to Ceballos. Ball behind Herbers. Johnson going to ground but unable to link up with a teammate, and it goes out for a Montreal throw down the right side. Ceballos into Herbes, back to the Colombian. He plays it right off the face of Emmanuel Sabio. I don't think appreciated that. Now Piette trying to flick it forward towards Sanchez. Cleared away by Vancouver. Can Muller keep it in? He can, and he's taking it down the byline. Brandon Craig coming across to mop up for Montreal. 3 minutes of normal time left to go.
1: Neil yellow picks up a silly yellow card.
0: Jalen Neal for kicking that ball out. Montreal, 2-0 lead, 3-1 on aggregate. They have got to see out these final couple of seconds. Clipped inside to Sabi. Sabi back towards Badwell. Latorre goes to ground, gets on the end of it. And it's actually a foul called on Jivan Badwell.
1: That's the second one, late challenge by Badwell.
0: And excuse me, that was Brian Ceballos who went to ground. The Colombian having a whale of a game. Montreal's entire back line, Petrasso, Craig, Neal, and Ceballos have found a way to have arguably their best game of the season in the biggest moment with 2 minutes of normal time left to go. Montreal have one substitution left to make. Sebastian Brezza going long in the direction of who else? Owusu. Header won by Johnson. Second ball won by Latorre. Latorre finally going up for the second one yet again. Gall turning it over to Owusu. Owusu fouled in the back by Johnson. And a free kick desperately won by Montreal with 90 seconds of normal time left to go. We'll see just how much added time is going to be given by the fourth official here tonight.
1: And by the time this is kicked, there's going to be 1 minute left, John. So there's a time ticking away on this Vancouver team that came into Montreal, like you said, on a little bit of a downer, and Montreal catches them early with a penalty shot, the controversial first goal. Second goal, Prince Owusu makes no mistake, and the scoreline has continued to be 2-0 late in this second half.
0: It is the final minute of the 90. Montreal still out to this 2-0 lead. White flicking it to Muller. Muller to Caicedo down the right side. Bruno Caicedo in towards Petrasso, showing it too much to the Montreal fullback. And he pokes it out and pokes it off of the Ecuadorian for a Montreal throw in their own defensive third. And this is footballing culture right here in Montreal, cheering every tackle, every ball out into touch, knowing just what's at stake here tonight. Petrasso long throw in the direction of strike, cut out by Acampo. Neal clearing it forward. Owusu can't win it ahead of Priso. Final couple of seconds of the 90. We'll see how much out of time the Whitecaps will get, but they don't need just one. They need two. Acampo to Muller. Muller getting it caught under his own feet ahead of Piette. Piette dragging back the former German legend. 3 minutes only of added time, and Montreal fans have got to be loving that. Gould on the ball for the Whitecaps towards Tate Johnson. The Whitecaps look like they were primed to go back to a fifth straight Canadian championship, a fifth straight Voyageurs Cup, and Montreal have had a major twist in the tail here. Played inside towards Badwell, into the 18, goes to ground, gets it to Sabby, into the bottom corner, and it is going to be nerves incarnate. The final couple of seconds as the Whitecaps get one back. It's 2-1, and it is squeaky bum time here at Saputo Stadium.
1: Caicedo is the first time he spins Petrasso and gets into the space. It's the first time Petrasso has put a foot wrong all night, and it's so costly. And then you see Craig comes across. He cannot get there quick enough. And then Caicedo whips that ball across, and Sabby then just makes it 2-1 late in this game.
0: Absolutely brilliant finish by Emmanuel Sabby. Nothing that anyone from Montreal could have done there.
1: And they're looking at something. I'm not sure what they're looking at.
0: I don't know either. Are they maybe saying that Badwell was offside? And the goal is given. And Montreal have got to find a way to hang on here. Back to Brandon Craig. Craig zipping it forward towards both Herbers and Owusu, and it goes in between both of them.
1: A minute left in this added time.
0: Well, there's going to be more added on after this goal by the Whitecaps. Montreal with a 2-1 lead now, a 3-2 lead on aggregate. They have to find a way to hold on. Preso nearly turning it over with Sanchez trying to sniff that out. The Whitecaps way back in their own half of the pitch. Preso getting away from Sanchez. Piet stepping up in front of the Whitecaps center back. Now laid out on the left side to Muller. Played off of the German and out for a Montreal throw. And not a lot of time is going to be taken, as that was German on German crime there. Ebbes getting on the end of it. And here we go. Prince Owusu. That's it. David Bugay coming on to try and see out these final couple of seconds for Montreal. The man who may have just put Montreal into the Canadian Championship final for the first time in 3 years exits the match. Bugay on. Throw upcoming here for Ceballos. Ball towards Sanchez, and he's called for the foul on Tate Johnson. And we reach the 3 minutes of added time. Sabby scoring a goal in injury time, and so we'll see just how much is going to be added on by referee Filip Dudic. Montreal fans screaming for the referee to blow his whistle. The Whitecaps, one more foray into Montreal's half of the pitch. Johnson to Muller. Muller trying to get away from Ebers. It's poked away from Fabian Ebers, and he's into the Whitecaps' half of the pitch, just trying to keep it away from Ralph Preso. Preso steps up in front of him, and Montreal back in their defensive posture with the Whitecaps venturing further forward. Laid off to Caicedo. Caicedo closed down by Bugay. Now Gould closed down by Piet. Back to Preso. The big men are up for the Whitecaps. Gould towards Badwell. Montreal trying to hold on for a famous victory here. Caicedo dispossessed by Bugay. Inside to Piet. Piet has Sanchez ahead of him. Samuel Piet towards Alexis Sanchez. Chasing down this lost cause. Prisos just ahead of him. He goes back to Balmer. Dujic has his whistle in his mouth. It is over! Season saved for Montreal! They just find a way to get it over the line, and all the bad luck that has victimized Philippe Lafroy's side since the World Cup turns on its head here tonight. Prince Owusu from the penalty spot. Prince Owusu in alone on Balmer in that first half. Montreal setting up a wall in their own half of the pitch. And Emmanuel Sabby's goal in added time was not enough, as the kings of the Canadian Championship have been toppled. The Whitecaps will not be going back for a fifth Voyageurs Cup. It'll be Montreal hosting Forge FC with a chance at some silverware and some continental football in 2027 here on October 21st. It is not job done, but it's a massive moment for this side this season. It finishes Montreal 2, Vancouver 1 at Saputo Stadium tonight. What a match.
1: What a way to, like you said, the biggest game of the year, and certain players play the best football they've ever done. I have to say, Craig, Neil, Petrasso, Ceballos in the back were absolutely outstanding in the second half of that scoreline. Brezza was brilliant in the first half. The back line was outstanding in the second half. And that was a collective effort from front to back, from guys coming on. That was a job well done in Montreal. That is the standard that they must replicate going forward if they're going to be successful. That's the standard that gets you in a playoff position if you had played like that all season in the MLS.
0: Montreal have spoken for years about the importance of trying to win this Canadian championship, and they just have not found a way. Tonight, they did just that. 2-1 victory over the Vancouver Whitecaps, and Montreal through to the Canadian Championship Final, where they will be taking on Forge FC right here at Saputo Stadium more than a month from now, with silverware and continental football on the cards for Philippe Lafoy's side, despite lingering at the bottom of the MLS standings for more than a month. This might just be that little sliver of hope to maybe, just maybe, spark Montreal for an impressive run in the rest of this MLS campaign.
1: Well, when you look at the history of Montreal, they've done some great things in winning championships, but some of the biggest moments of this club come in Champions League football, come in the continental football, come into this championship, and they move on, and some of the biggest moments they've ever had come in this competition. So this is a huge one to save your season, really, going forward. And who would have thought that it would have been Montreal on top at half 2-0 against Vancouver? Who would have thought they hang on at the end and win 2-1 against the powerhouse that is Vancouver this year? And I thought it was a well-deserved victory for Montreal. Outplayed, maybe outpossessed in some long periods of time, John, but their defensive unit, bend but don't break, they were a wall. They gave up one late, but it wasn't enough.
0: And look what it means to the supporters behind Sebastian Brezza's goal, as Daniel Rios, Brandon Craig, Brian Ceballos, Wiki Carmona, Prince Owusu, all celebrating in front of the fans. This club and this fan base has needed a result like this tonight. And again, still, Forge FC and Bobby Smyrniotis' side, not a team to be taken lightly. And yet Montreal, it does feel like they may have just turned a corner, as they will be playing for all the marbles October 21st here at Saputo Stadium. The CF Montreal postgame show is next. Myself and Grant Needham will make sense of, well, what we just saw, and make sense of what a result like this could do for Montreal in the league the rest of the way. We'll hear from manager Philippe Lafoy as well, and a few players, as Prince Owusu getting Montreal over the line with two goals tonight. And they beat the Vancouver Whitecaps 2-1, 3-2 on aggregate, and are off to play for their first trophy since 2021. The CF Montreal postgame show is next here on your exclusive radio home of CF Montreal, TSN 690.
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0: But he has put the ball down on the spot. Montreal's big game man.
1: trying to restore his confidence from the spot. Owusu V-Bomber. He takes a breath. Finally ventures forward. Takes a stutter step. Sends Bomber the wrong way. Owusu into the bottom right corner. And Montreal take the lead on the half hour mark in the game and in the Canadian championship tie. It's 1-0 at Stade Saputo. And Montreal might just have some magic going here tonight.
0: In the direction of Diaby, towering header won by Ceballos. Rios winning the second ball for Montreal. Good layoff to Longstaff. Longstaff, early ball towards Owusu. Pitts Owusu is in. He gets past Laborda. Owusu into the box. Bomber goes over. And it's 2-0 for Montreal!
1: Right on the stroke of halftime, Prince Owusu doubles his account and doubles the lead for Montreal. In this match, they take a 2-0 lead into the break, and they have a 3-1 lead on aggregate in this tie. Montreal with 1 foot firmly in the final of the Canadian Championship.
0: Gold on the ball for the Whitecaps towards Tate Johnson. The Whitecaps look like they were primed to go back to a fifth straight Canadian championship, a fifth straight Voyageurs Cup, and Montreal have had a major twist in the tail here. Played inside towards Badwell, into the 18, goes to ground, gets it to Sabby, into the bottom corner, and it is going to be nerves incarnate the final couple of seconds as the Whitecaps get one back. It's 2-1, and it is squeaky bum time here at Saputo Stadium. The big men are up for the Whitecaps. Gold towards Badwell. Montreal trying to hold on for a famous victory here. Caicedo dispossessed by Bugay. Inside to Piet. Piet has Sanchez ahead of him. Samuel Piet towards Alexis Sanchez. Chasing down this lost cause. Prisos just ahead of him. He goes back to Bomber. Dujic has his whistle in his mouth. It is over! Season saved for Montreal! They just find a way to get it over the line, and all the bad luck that has victimized Philippe Lafois' side since the World Cup turns on its head here tonight.
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0: Welcome into the CF Montreal postgame show here on TSN 690. Apologies for some technical difficulties there. I'm John Still with Grant Needham.
3: Breathe.
0: Everyone can breathe. As CF Montreal finding a way to get it over the line. 2-1 tonight. 3-2 on aggregate. David does conquer Goliath.

0: victory. They win today 2-1. Prince Owusu scores those two goals in the first half that really changed how this game was going to play out. Even though Vancouver scores a late one, the time they scored it in extra time. There was no more minutes, seconds, whatever, to continue back into that game. So I just thought that over the two game legs, there was not much between these two teams. And we're talking about one of them is leading the West and one of them is in the basement in the East when it comes to the MLS standings.
1: All right, let's go through the big moments of this match. I mean, let's start off with, of course, the penalty by Prince Owusu. I mean, you know, first of all, we didn't really necessarily even see the right replay from the right angle for us to have absolutely said that that should have been a penalty going the way of Montreal. Either way, the referee called to the monitor. And look, Prince Owusu deserves a lot of credit for actually putting that ball in the back of the net, especially considering how horrendous his last penalty was. But the coaching staff and Philippe Lafoy deserve an enormous, enormous amount of credit for challenging that and, in the end, getting the benefit of the doubt.
0: Well, here's the thing. 2 minutes earlier, Vancouver challenges the Ceballos challenge on Blackman, and it's ruled that it's not a penalty, so they lose that challenge. And then 2 minutes, you go down the other side, and it was really an opportunity that you thought went a little bit wasted by Montreal. But Rios goes up for a header, and I think it's an elbow from the, or a hand from the...
1: It's an elbow from Ocampo. Or was it Adekube? Sorry, Sam Adekube.
0: Adekube was the left back, number three. Adekube was, I don't think it was I thought it was sort of in the motion of challenging. Referee sees it differently, and the challenge that Montreal put forth, they win. They get the penalty shot, and then Prince Owusu, you know, I don't know what happened the last time he took a penalty shot. It was the worst penalty shot I've ever seen. This is back to what he's normed. 6 out of 7 now. He makes no mistake on this one. Gives Montreal the 1-0 lead. And then opportunities fell for both teams, but the reality was Blackman gets hurt. The defender for this Vancouver team, Prince Owusu, steps on his foot. Then the, you know, Longstaff played these great one-time balls all game. And this time it was a long ball over the top, and Prince Owusu just out-muscles, out-hustles the defender, Laborda, and for the second goal. That's Prince Owusu in a nutshell. He's going to hurt you in possession and do something, and then he puts the ball in the back of the net twice, and you win a game because of his, you know, great scoring, goal-scoring prowess. And that was enough. 2-0 at halftime, and Montreal saw it through.
1: The other thing that happens in between Owusu getting the second is Sebastian Breza makes two enormous saves. The first one on Eddie Ocampo in behind the back line. It was 1v1. And then the other one on Ryan Alumi from a tight angle from just inside the six-yard box where, you know, Breza just waited him out. Alumi was trying to wait him out kind of step after step after step. And Breza deciding to stay with him and being able to make himself big. And Grant, he's such a great story for this season because – you know, I remember when I asked that question a few weeks ago about, you know, is this really a competition to see who is kind of the guy here for CF Montreal? And in the end, Sebastian Breza seems like he has made himself the undoubted number one keeper for this football team.
0: Well, there's no doubt. And Breza has made every start he has, John, he's made about 2 or 3 game-saving moments. Or scoreline-saving moments. Maybe not game-saving, scoreline-saving moments. And another one today in the first half. Alumi, I thought, was the most dangerous player that this Vancouver had. And when he came off, I thought that was sort of the back line of Montreal went, ah, we can handle a Brian White. We can handle that type of player. Alumi was a real handful. He's big. He holds the ball. He's quick. He gets in behind. So I thought that the back line took a breath of a sigh of relief. But if you want to talk about the guys that had the best games they've had in Montreal uniform, you're talking about Craig and you're talking about Neil. The two center backs for Montreal in that second half were outstanding. Blocking shots. Neil blocked the shot when it was whipped across that you thought it was destined to be in the back of the net. And he steps across, blocks it. And it was just, he got better as the game got on. When things got tight and you needed big performances, Jalen Neal stepped up and he was outstanding in that second half.
1: Yeah, I think that's the story of this game. Is look, I think they got a large slice of luck. I mean, there's been a lot of times

0: you know, the ball, the flicked ball that was going one way or another, it's fallen to someone on the other team and it's gone to the back of the net. And again, you know, I feel like I'm taking crazy pills when I say this, because it's obvious the frustration. You know, we feel the frustration calling the games. I can imagine from fans how much they feel the frustration watching them kind of, you know, living and dying with everything. But again, even though this team has only won one game since the World Cup, I haven't felt like they've been that bad. Like they've been that bad of a team. And it just has been unfortunate the way things have not broken their way. And tonight, yes, they kind of, especially in that second half, they were able to add that little bit of desperation that they had in that match, in the first half of that match against Vancouver in Vancouver. And now they just found a way. They found a way to get it over the line for a team that I think, Grant, we're really kind of right on the knife's edge of just, you know, giving up on the season, essentially. And they found a way to get the victory tonight, and that might be enough to change almost everything around the way that we look at this year.
1: Well, words that, you know, you say and we talk about, and maybe that this game is a tape that you play back to the guys over and over. And it's stuff like desire, commitment, intensity, physicality. Those are words. Like, talent is thrown around so often, and you talk about all talent this, talent that. At the end of the day, they're all talented at this level. But this is what Montreal brought, the extra things, the intangibles, the desire, the intensity, the commitment, the feeling that you got. They were not going to let this one slide. They weren't going to let it get away from them. And the physicality at the end, guys were dying but still throwing their body in front of them to block shots. That's the type of effort you need day in, day out for this team, because you are not loaded up with world-class talent. But what you can do is you can be all of those other things. And those other intangibles help you win games like this one.
0: Yeah, and then, of course, Prince Owusu, I mean, talking about, again, the bounce that happens for them, the bounce at the end of that second half. I mean, it falls kind of right into his path. It goes over the head of Laborda. He tries to go for a high boot and get on the end of it. He just can't. He just could not find that extra little bit. And Montreal just, you know, they have a little bit of that, again, that heaping of good fortune that we just haven't seen fall the way of this team for quite some time.
1: You know, sometimes you say, oh, sometimes you create your own luck. Sometimes you create your own good bounces, right? And the first half, yes, the bounces, I thought they went well for Montreal. Mm-hmm. A lot of the deflections go into the Montreal pathway versus going into the Vancouver pathway, which it could have gone either way. But then you look at the second half, some of the bounces didn't go Montreal's way. Ceballos inside the box, chest it for Prince Owusu to tap it into the corner. The ball takes a funny bounce off of his chest, doesn't come cleanly to Owusu. But at the end of the day, I think that the soccer gods, you sort of nudge them in your favor with effort, desire, commitment, intensity, physicality. Those are the type of things that every single player can bring. The talent, it's whether you have it or not, but those small things, the small details, John, make the difference. And tonight, the details were correct for Montreal.
0: Absolutely. And I think that's been the biggest thing, I think, that we've seen since Philippe Lafois took over, is that this is a far better defensive team, even though, of course, they have that 7-1, you know, debacle against a team like Miami, is that this is a team with a much better defensive structure who are able to just, you know, find that little bit of extra, I almost want to say, like, charisma, because it's just something that feeds the legs for these guys. And look, like, you know, we're seeing him down there on the pitch. I mean, Wiki Carmona's girlfriend is making him take about 10,000 pictures down there at the moment. But, you know, Wiki Carmona, we were talking about the fact that
1: Danny Rios,
0: man, he's, you know, he's struggling. He's just coming back from injury. And you could tell that the fitness was not at the level that it needed to be. But, hey, he played, what, 85, 86 minutes, put in a shift for Montreal today. You know, I think Dante Seeley, I don't think he's in the best shape. I mean, it looks like he's added like a couple more pounds from what we saw from him last year. He doesn't have that burst, but again, he's just, when we've seen him come back for the team, he's had that little bit, you know, extra commitment, that extra fire. And in a game like this, where you're just supposed to, you're trying to lock it all down defensively, it became so important. It became so huge for this team to have finally something to hang their hat on. And again, like, you can preach over and over again if you're a coach, you know, we need to stick together. We need to be a team. We need to, in these difficult moments, we need to come together and make sure we get things over the line. But if you don't see results, then it becomes very difficult to sell that. Potentially getting to a point where you can win a trophy this year, that's just enormous for this team, even though I still don't expect them to make the playoffs or go on a run to make the postseason. I do wonder, in the league, can a result like this affect how we see Montreal play the remainder of the run-in?
1: Well, the thing is, I look at this victory, and the difference between today and other games that we've done, John, is they found a way to get that second important goal.
0: Yes.
1: They made that. They found a way to get that second goal, so they go into half on that. Like, now you're like, all right, wait a second. We haven't been in this position very often this year, where we have a lead. We have 15 minutes to get it tactically right. We get 15 minutes to say, all right, this is what we did well. We can improve. Like, we continue doing this. This is what we did wrong. We can improve on this. This is where the coaching staff gets 15 minutes of a team that has a lead. That hasn't happened very often. And then all of a sudden, instead of throwing your body in front of, like, Jalen Neal blocking that shot at the end, you're sending those guys in the wrong direction, trying to score a goal as opposed to hanging on to a lead at the late in the game. I just think it hasn't happened very often for Montreal, and you saw what it meant to the guys. Every small challenge that was won, they celebrated. Every defensive stop, they celebrated. When's the last time you've seen a Montreal team celebrate anything? Even scoring goals, they don't celebrate as much as they celebrated of those blockage in the back. And that was just all of those guys committing and saying, today is not the day that we're going to squander this one.
0: Well, the other player I want to mention before we, because Jesper Sorensen and Ryan Gaul taking some time meeting members of the media here, then we'll hear from Philippe Lafoy and one of the players after their 2-1 victory tonight, their 3-2 win on aggregate over the Vancouver Whitecaps. Again, the best team in the Western Conference, but the Whitecaps have dropped 3 out of 4, so Montreal catching them kind of at a good time here. He has one of these games, Grant, every 5 or 6 games, and you only wish that he was able to find just even a little bit of consistency. But to me, even though I like the guy, Matty Longstaff has struggled so mightily for Montreal over the last month, and he just pops up with, you know, the game of the season. He looks assured on the ball. He doesn't throw it away. He didn't have to make any big tackles, but that was because, you know, he knew where the ball was going to go before it even got to him, and he was able to make these passes and these balls that, yeah, were not intricate, were not anything that we're going to see, you know, on a highlight reel or something like that, but he just kept the ball moving. And with the press that Vancouver were putting on Montreal, if Matty Longstaff doesn't have that kind of a game that he did today, this is a different scoreline. This is a different game.
1: Well, do you know what? For me, the difference with Matty Longstaff was his distribution. He did not get caught in possession at all. He moved things. First time, he knew what he was playing before he got the ball. And that's a player that was playing in a little bit of confidence. And I thought Longstaff, first half, he was sort of neutralized everything that was going on, him and Victor Latorre. But then it was those key passes to open up the defenseman, and it was done on a one-time pass. The ball would come into him, and it wouldn't get caught in his feet. Do you know when he gets in trouble, John, is when he tries to take those extra touches and people swarm around him. He's not as athletic as some of the other guys, but he's smart. And today he played early balls into the areas that it needed to be, and he's so smart reading the play. And today he was outstanding in the middle of the park. As the game went on, he got better and better and better. He sort of understood what the game was needed. And then, again, another guy that played 85 minutes plus, and I thought he was outstanding. He was the difference maker in the middle of the park today.
0: And, again, with no Danny Pereira, easily Montreal's best midfielder. They needed someone to step up today. They need someone to step up in the games ahead to close out this season. And you only hope that, and again, I don't believe this because we've seen Matty Longstaff have a good game or two here or then, but for Montreal, again, to have four or five players have arguably their best game of the season in the biggest moment of the season. That's just got to bode well. That's got to bode well.
1: Yeah, and the thing is, you look at Longstaff. What Montreal needed from Longstaff was the distribution. What you don't get from Victor Latorre in the midfield is distribution. You get work rate, you get battling and running. He runs all over the place. I would love to see how many kilometers this guy runs. Victor Latorre probably doubles everyone in the team. But it's the quality of when he has the ball that breaks down in Montreal. Today, the quality that Longstaff brought to the game was needed to continue the passing and to make the flow. There were some sequences, John, that I thought, well, what's going on here? This is not the old Montreal where it's one touch in front, the ball gets played forward, backwards, played forward again. You know, it was going 20 yards forward, back 10 yards, 30 yards forward, back 10 yards, and they were moving up the field without anyone turning. And as soon as someone had to turn, that's when they ran into problems. But they played some beautiful football. And at the end of the day, I don't know if I could say they were the convincing better side.
0: No.
1: But
0: I
1: do think that they, over the two legs, they're the deserved winner.
0: Yes, I know what you mean.
1: You know
0: yes,
1: what I mean? It's not the best football.
0: Because I think it showed over the two legs that they just wanted it more.
1: Yes. And I always, when we talk about these championships, when we're talking about Montreal, I hate fighting a war on two fronts. Mm-hmm. And I think that Vancouver ran out of steam fighting the war over two fronts for 2 years, 4 years in a row. And I just think that this is an opportunity for a new winner. There will be definitely a new winner in the Canadian Championship. There'll be a new representative going to CONCACAF games from Canada. It'll either be Forge FC or it'll be, you know, CF Montreal. Montreal is going to host the game on October 21st here at Stade Saputo. So I just think that this is a huge opportunity to just sort of give the fans something. Every time you can lift silverware, John, it's not a bad year.
0: No. And again, look, the Canadian Championship is a flawed championship. You know, you only have to win essentially four games to win it. It doesn't matter. It doesn't matter because the payoff at the end is playing in the Champions Cup,
1: yes,
0: playing some extra games against some really good teams. And not just that, you know, it forces when you're playing right off the bat, when you're starting the season against some good teams, I think it's going to force, you know, Luca Saputo and, you know, the people who control the purse strings, they're going to have to bring in more players because the reality of a team having to play at this level with not enough players is just not going to be good enough. And so, anyways, before we hear from CF Montreal manager Philippe Lafoy and a few players as well after their victory, let's quickly get to Grant's grades here on the CF Montreal postgame show on TSN 690. And let's start at the back with the goalkeeper, Sebastian Brezza, who made two enormous saves to get Montreal over the line.
1: Another great game. Eight for me for Brezza.
0: Eight for Sebastian Brezza, and Sebastian Brezza is the number one keeper for CF Montreal, and I just cannot believe that those words are escaping my mouth. But, yes, he has been great. Brian Ceballos.
1: Eight on the right-hand side. Another outstanding. He got better as the game got.
0: I think that was the most surprising is that they put initially Caicedo down that side.
1: And then they
0: and
1: switched
0: I thought
1: off
0: he was going to torch him.
1: Yeah.
0: And Ceballos just had himself a game.
1: He had a fantastic game, and again, when the chips were down, this is a guy that was making tackles and winning battles.
0: And getting in the face of Tristan Blackman as well, playing all that time on a yellow card. Big, big moment for Brian Ceballos as a CF Montreal player. How about Jalen Neal?
1: Neal, 8.5. He was a monster in the back, specifically in that second half.
0: So Neal and Ceballos, 8.5 and an 8 as he walks right in front of us here on the CF Montreal postgame show. How about Brandon Craig?
1: Another 8.5. Those two guys, they give up the goal lead, but they were outstanding, specifically in that final 45 minutes. Every time a ball was into the box, they answered the call, and they were great.
0: How about Luca Petrasso, left back?
1: 8 on the left. So the back line, you know, when you're looking at your back line getting 8s as the lowest score, you know you're going to have a good run of form.
0: Absolutely, absolutely. The you know, if Montreal can just find a way to be a good, be a team with a good back line, that'll go a long way. And again, to do this without Brian Vera, their best defender.
1: Morales, Vera, not available, like not in the game today. Morales was available, but he didn't make it in.
0: All right, let's move into midfield. Let's start with Victor Latorre.
1: Latorre, I gave him a 7. I go, what you get from Victor Latorre, game in, game out, forget the quality, you get effort. And that's exactly what you got today. You got effort, determination, desire, all those intangibles. What you don't have is the quality that you sort of need, specifically if you're going to play in at the highest, the next level, and you want to make that jump.
0: All right. How about next to him, Matty Longstaff?
1: 8. I thought Longstaff, that was probably one of the best games Longstaff has played in a Montreal shirt. Mm-hmm. And it was, he did exactly what was needed for this game. Some games it's not like that, but today he fit the role exactly what was needed for Montreal.
0: Dante Seeley on the right.
1: I thought Seeley struggled. That was the, if you're looking at one player that didn't have the best of games, I gave him a 6.5. It was still okay, but I just thought he was out of the game. He was really, he didn't, the name wasn't called. The expectations, Dante Seeley, from what he had last year, explosive offensive play, he's not that. He's not that at all. He is actually turned into just a guy that's, you know, steady as she goes on the outside.
0: 3 more players to give grades to on Grant's Grades, but we got to get to CF Montreal manager Philippe Lafleur, who's meeting members of the media now after their 2-1 victory over the Vancouver Whitecaps.
2: Avec la défaite à Colorado en fin de semaine, ça vous prend quasiment des jumelles pour voir votre objectif maintenant, à quel point le résultat de ce soir, une performance comme celle-là, puis le fait de rester en vie dans cette compétition-là était important, était nécessaire pour juste garder un espoir, quelque chose à se battre pour, là, pour le reste de la saison.
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7: Hi Philippe, you've repeatedly said that if you lose because the other team was better, you can live with that, but not because you were outworked. Today, especially in the second half, as the game wore on, with and without the ball, it felt like your energy was dictating Vancouver's. Is that something that you particularly noticed? Is that something that was made part of the game plan, given that you rotated the squad pretty heavily in the build-up to this game?
3: Well, I mean, sometimes when we're a coach, we always want to dominate and control the game and to have like 75% of possession and create a lot of opportunity to score. But we know also that we need to respect the opponent, especially when the opponent is good. And we build the team to be solid either way. Defensively, with two players, central midfielder, that's more like defensive profile. And we wanted to use the four up front, with the runs in behinds, because Vancouver is a team that is pressing very, very well. I think it's the best team in the MLS in the way they press. And so pressing is very good when it's done properly, which is the case with Whitecap, but you're also leaving a lot of depth in their back. So we try to exploit it, and that's the perfect example is the second goal. So, and we knew we're not I mean, we realistic. We know that we will not have most of the time the ball, so we need to defend well. The hope that we had is that because the game in Vancouver, we suffer even more than today. Today, I think the first half was more balanced. Second half, we suffered, but again, you know, it's against a very, very good team. Any the best teams in the world are also struggling sometimes during a game. And I think we defended well. They created some good chances, but at the end of the day, you know, the intensity, the rage that they got inside of them, help us to survive when we were in the low block.
8: Oui, bonjour, félicitations. 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
3: 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Merci à vous.
11: Merci.
0: Very happy, Philippe Lafoy, obviously, after his side's 2-1 victory. Yes, very pleased.
1: You think
0: pleased.
1: He was happy?
0: Very pleased. And I think, I, because if you're a coach, when you have a team that, you know, scores 3 or 4, you can almost put that down to individual quality, where you're like, wow, this guy made an unbelievable, you know, he hit the ball from 30 yards out. What a goal kind of thing. this was a coach's win. Coach's win of just being dogged, being organized, communicating, make sure that you're all on the same page. Like, a coach gets, I think, more out of a game like that than they do from a game where it's a high-flying victory where you win 3 or 4 or 5-2 or whatever it is.
1: Thinking about it, John, I agree. I 100% agree with you. If you win 7-1,
0: yeah,
1: you chalk that up to the talent on the field.
0: Uh-huh.
1: You win a game like that, which they just did, 2-1. Mm-hmm. As a coach, you think, that's how I want my guys to play. That they followed the plan. That's what I wanted from them.
0: Yeah.
1: You know, I agree with you. I think that's a great observation that the coach and the coaching staff will go and they'll say, you know what? They'll pat each other on the back and say, that's what we're looking for. Other victories, if you win individually, you score a couple of goals, and then you get a bit of a run. But that what a determined victory, a determined effort that resulted in the right way of going for Montreal.
0: And here's the other thing. Again, Canadian Championship, October 21st, in the final against Forge FC. I am not overlooking Forge whatsoever. No. I mean, I know
1: they've been a thorn in Montreal's side.
0: And I also know that some people would have loved to have seen the possibility of an FC Supra versus CF Montreal.
1: Some people.
0: Final.
1: I think it would have been absolutely outstanding.
0: Incredible stuff. But, there is also Major League Soccer to play. There are 9 games left in the season.
1: Yep.
0: Grant, this is almost impossible because Montreal are 11 points behind a play-in spot.
1: Wasn't this almost impossible?
0: Correct. But here's the other thing. Here's the other thing, okay? Who do Montreal play on Saturday?
1: A team ahead of them.
0: Columbus, who are 2 points ahead of them. Who do they play the week after? Cincinnati, who are currently in the final play-in spot, 11 points ahead of them, but also in there. Who do they play after Cincinnati on October 10th? Toronto FC, who are 8 points ahead of them right now. Who do they play after Toronto FC? Atlanta United, who are currently 2 points ahead of them. So the next 4 games for Montreal in the league are against teams who are directly above them in the table. So if they want to have any chance of shocking the world, they have to treat every one of those games like it is a final, like they did tonight.
1: I look at those 4 games as those are 4 extremely winnable games.
0: Yes, absolutely.
1: And that's how you got to forget the playoff push, right? You've got to look at each game. Is this a winnable game? How do we go about winning that game? Get it? Move on. The next one. If you can do that and string those small victories together we talked about, John, like, the result will either be there or it won't be there. You cannot control how many points you're going to end up with at the end. But what you can control is the next 4 games going out and getting victories in each one.
0: All right, let's hear from the man who got Montreal over the line, at least on the scoreboard. 2 goals for Prince Owusu. He is now the Canadian Championship's leading goal scorer in this competition. Let's hear from the big man now after his brace, giving Montreal a 2-1 victory over the Vancouver Whitecaps.
11: We were in a circle. I looked around and I saw every player was ready for the game today. And this was also my speech. I looked around and said, yes, we're ready. Let's get it. And I think we showed it today. We were fighting a lot. It was not the prettiest game, but I think today we were very, very mature, and obviously we could finish the game earlier, but we played against a very, very good team. Huge respect for also their performance today, because it was a big shift what they also put in. We don't have to forget they flew 5 hours to play this game today. And all the respect to Vancouver, they made it very hard for us today. But we wanted it more today. We were able, we were ready to really go over our limits. And I think the team today who went over the limit won. It wasn't really about quality and stuff.
12: Good evening, Prince. Thank you for doing this. How do you explain, first question, how do you explain that you are so dominant versus teams like Vancouver and other teams in the MLS? So many goals, many assists. Mm-hmm. What pushes you to create all that? And second question, what did it feel today to play against Thomas Muller, world champion in 2014? Thank you.
11: To be honest, I started already in the off season. I was pretty clear with the club and all the players and the staff that I want to give something back to the club and to the team and to the city. And this cup was from the beginning a huge, huge goal for everybody, especially for me. It's the, I can say, shortest, but also the most important trophy what you can win in Canada. And to have the final at home, to play the final at home, and to be able to celebrate after the game with our fans of the city is, I think, the biggest motivation what you can have. And this is also driving me a lot, to be honest. And of course, for the second question, to play against a huge legend in Germany, he is a wonderful person. I could speak to him for a couple of minutes, and he's a legend. He's a big star, but also a great human being. And he gave me some advices, and I will not say it. No chance to just optimize or my game. And I think this says everything about Thomas Müller and the person. And I really, really, yeah, enjoyed it to play against him and, you know, share the pitch with him for sure. Yeah. And I have his jersey too.
10: Hey, Prince, if this was MLS, you guys would have gotten 4 points out of six against the best team in the Western Conference. How can you use tonight's result as a springboard maybe to jumpstart what's left of your season in MLS and maybe revive the hope for a late season push?
11: Yeah, for sure. Before this game, we did the reset button. We pushed the reset button. We said, okay, we leave everything behind now, what happened, and start from zero. This game was the first step. And I think we did a huge step forward, and we want to take this energy and this wave into the league, and especially at home against Columbus, where we did already a good job over there. And we want to do a great job at home again. And I think the positive energy what we are feeling now can help us to get 3 points at home against of course, a very good team. But we showed already that we can compete and also hurt them in with our game, and this is the plan. Now we have to recover, rest a bit, and then get ready for Columbus.
4: Hey, Prince, congrats. Hey, obviously, no player will ever be 100% in penalties. Today, when you score your penalty, was there a sense of relief because of the one you missed, or have you already forgot about that one?
11: No, I forgot about that. The thing is, I scored so many that I knew one day it would happen. I'm not naive. I knew one day it would happen, but it didn't hurt my confidence or made me think too much. I did the same steps. I did the same move. I didn't change anything. And it worked today. And I know it will work also in the future. It happens, but it wasn't a big, big deal for me, no.
13: Hi, Prince. Congrats. And hopefully you will bring with the team the cup in Montreal, as it's been a long time. We are very happy as African from what you are bringing, you know, to the league and especially to Montreal. Hopefully you will stay for a long time here. We need you. We need your leadership. We need everything from you.
11: Thank you.
13: And I wanted to know, as an African, you know, do you embrace this role as being, you know, an African ambassador here in MLS? As you know, there was a lot of legend in MLS, like Ki Kamara, like Harrison Afu. And my second question will be, you know, you became international Ghanaian recently. What do you feel about that? And are you going to play soon with the national team of Ghana? Thank you.
11: Yeah, first of all, I'm very proud of my roots and I'm very proud of we're able to play for the national team for Ghana. I know my responsibility. I know my responsibility also for the people, for my family, for the people back in Ghana, and also combined the responsibility in the city, in the club, and in the team. I try always to be a role model, even in my team, and I think I did a pretty good job so far in terms of preparation and recovery and stuff like that. I know that many players already took some stuff what I do before the game for the own game preparation, and this shows me that I'm doing something right. But first of all, it's very important to know who you are, you know, and to know what you can bring into the world. For me, it's important also to do, besides of football, stuff what helps people, and also especially helps kids. So anything what I can do for kids or sick people, I'm always down for it, and the club knows it also. And they know also they can always ask me, and they know they will never say get a no, because this is very important for me as a human being. And combined to that, I think when you play a team sport, in the end, you end of the career, what stays is how you were as a person. It doesn't matter how many goals or how many assists you shot or how many trophies you won in the team. And end of the day, it's what stays is how you were as a person, as a team player. And for me, it's very important that I have a very good, that my teammates or ex-teammates talk about me good, because it's more important to be a good human being than to be a good player for me.
13: Thank you, Prince.
11: Thank you.
13: Thank you.
0: There he goes. Prince Owusu getting very introspective at the end of that one, talking about, well, first of all, I know he's a good person because I think he's going to go about sign about 40 autographs outside before he gets to the team bus. But I've seen him do that time and time again. And also very complimentary of Thomas Muller, his countryman.
1: Yeah.
0: Obviously, Owusu born
1: Got
0: in Germany.
1: Got his shirt.
0: Got a shirt, yes.
1: Had a little conversation.
0: There you go. Some advice that he would not reveal to us. Not entirely surprising. But Prince Owusu, man, oh, man. He can be a frustrating player to watch. He can be a frustrating player, I'm sure, to play with. But it does feel like it comes from the right place. It doesn't come from a selfish, angry place. It comes from a desire to win, and that manifests itself with a lot of screaming at teammates out there on the pitch that I don't know how many
1: demanding,
0: of them...
1: He's demanding.
0: Yeah, I don't know how many of them appreciate that, but it doesn't seem like he's a bad guy, and I think that goes a long way towards people being able to be like, all right, that's just Prince being Prince locked in the fog of war out there.
1: Here's the thing. It truly is like this in sports. Mm-hmm. What happens on the field stays there. It doesn't follow you into the locker room. And, like, you know, that's what people have to understand. Or maybe people don't really understand that, the persona of what you're doing on the field, how you conduct yourself, how you, you know, it's not the same as off the field.
0: Mm-hmm.
1: That's your workplace, right? You change your persona on the field. Sometimes you have to, and it really is a strange world that professional sports, what happens on the field stays there. It doesn't come off the field. And you could be the nicest guy off the field and the worst player to play against on the field. And that's just the way it is. And I think Prince Owusu is a guy that when he steps on the field, all he wants to do is win.
0: And great turn, great finish on the second one. But I think even the first one is even better, even though it's from the spot, considering how bad that last penalty went.
1: And I love the fact that he's like, I already forgot about that one. He goes, I knew no one is perfect their entire career.
0: Yeah.
1: You are going to miss. It's what you do with the next one. You like the mistakes that are made cannot be fixed. You can't go back in time. You can't change the outcome. What you can only do is take care of the next one. And he took care of the next one and gave Montreal the 1-0 lead and then ultimately scored a second to give them the 2-0 lead.
0: All right, it feels like forever ago, but we have two game highs right now.
1: Yep.
0: 8.5, 8.5 for Jalen Neal and Brandon Craig.
1: Yep.
0: Game low so far, 6.5 for Dante Sealy. We've got three more Grant's grades to get to. Let's go to Wiki Carmona.
1: I gave him a 7. I think the effort is there. You can see the sharpness is not, but there is something to his game that Montreal has missed. He's got a heavy shot. He likes to take players on. I do think his work rate defensively was commendable today.
0: Mm-hmm.
1: Still not at 100%. You could tell. But a 7.5 for me. Seven for me.
0: Speaking of guys who put in a shift, Daniel Rios.
1: 7.5. Again, you're talking about a guy that's playing at the MLS. So I understand the skill is there. He's played for the next national team. But his strength is really the work rate. His work rate is off the charts. He wins battles. He fights. He never gives up. 7.5 for me.
0: And finally, the man we just heard from, 2 goals to his name, and firing Montreal into the final of the Canadian Championship, Prince Owusu.
1: What are you going to do, John? If you, like, the back line, they stopped him, but there was a guy that put the ball in the back of the net twice to lead you. An 8.5 for me for Prince Owusu. And do you know what? It's because he's scoring those goals. You and I were talking off air. As a striker, you could do anything you want. And you put the ball in the back of the net, and you're a hero.
0: Mm-hmm.
1: You can miss 100 chances and score the big one, and everyone's going to think you're a hero. Well, the flip side is you're a goalie. You could stop 99 of the 100 shots, and they can't believe you let one in. So I just think Prince Owusu, again, when the team needs something, he finds a way. 2 goals tonight. Leads his team into the championship game in the Canadian Championship on October 21st. I think, again, it's just a guy that doesn't just talk the talk. He walks the walk when it comes to putting in performances. And another, you know, two-goal outing for a guy, you got to give him an 8.5.
0: Game high, 8.5s for Jalen Neal, Brandon Craig, and Prince Owusu. Game low for Dante Sealy, but it doesn't really matter because Montreal find a way to get it done. They dethrone the dynasty of the Vancouver Whitecaps, 4 straight Canadian Championship wins. The Whitecaps, they go home, and Montreal move on to the final of the Canadian Championship October 21st right here at Saputo Stadium, where they will take on Forge FC for their first piece of silverware since 2021. Grant Needham, thank you so much.
1: Thank you so much.
0: Thank you to Daniel Shearer and Jimmy Garofalo for putting it all together behind the scenes, and thank you for making us a part of your Wednesday night. Montreal, 2-1 winners, 3-2 on aggregate over the Vancouver Whitecaps. Back in action on Saturday versus the Columbus Crew right here on TSN 690, right here at Saputo Stadium. Until the next time, wherever you are, enjoy the football, folks. The big men are up for the Whitecaps. Gould towards Badwell. Montreal trying to hold on for a famous victory here. Caicedo dispossessed by Bugay. Inside to Piet. Piet has Sanchez ahead of him. Samuel Piet towards Alexis Sanchez. Chasing down this lost cause. Prisos just ahead of him. He goes back to Bomber. Dujic has his whistle in his mouth. It is over! Season saved for Montreal! They just find a way to get it over the line, and all the bad luck that has victimized Philippe Lafois' side since the World Cup turns on its head here tonight.
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17: Kiffin' in because they're so concerned about the reception he's going to receive when he gets there. And I'm not making fun of that because that's some obviously serious business, but I just don't know. You know what I mean? Like when you walk into a pressure cooker and you don't know what the temperature is, it's hard. Man, you got to keep your head on a swivel. You just don't know what this is going to go down, how it's going to go down.
18: The worst environment I've ever seen in my life was when LeBron came back to Cleveland after leaving for the Miami
17: Heat. And that was
18: Heat.
17: Serious.
18: It was dead serious.
17: Yep.
18: I'm not expecting that because everybody's going to be rooting for Ole Miss outside of that one little section, right, that's going to have LSU people. The night, you know, years ago when LeBron came back, there were people wearing Heat jerseys and antagonizing the crowd, and it was just ugly. And I don't believe it'll be ugly because everybody's going to be on the same page. It'll be loud, and the boos will be deafening. But I feel like since everybody is, for lack of a better way to describe it, hating Lane Kiffin together, I think the crowd should be fine. The environment will be a tough one for LSU.
17: Yeah, I don't know, man. I think the environment's going to be tough for a lot of people. I think these folks are going to be lathered up. You know, they've been highly anticipating this. I mean, you remember how they greeted him at the airport when he was leaving.
18: Yeah.
17: Right? I mean, it's just and college athletics is different, man. It's different. I mean, I've been to some professional events where it's like, whoa, you know, like this could get a little ugly, you know, and I hate to go there and feel like that this could get ugly, but I think this could get really ugly, at least early on. In this game, as introductions are happening, as Lane Kiffin is taking the field. I mean, man, I know in the NFL they used to say, you know, you go to Denver, you keep your helmet on the sidelines, right? They used to say it about Oakland. Hey, keep your helmet on, man. There's no batteries at
18: plenty
17: you.
18: Of people got hit with snowballs with batteries inside of them, you know, up down here. So I understand exactly what
17: That's
18: you're
17: what
18: saying.
17: That's what I'm saying. Like, and again, I'm not encouraging it. I'm not condoning it. I'm just understanding that it could get ugly because there's some angry folks. There's some people that feel slighted. There's some players that got left behind that I'm sure are feeling some kind of way. You know what I mean? Like, everyone's got an axe to grind in this one. And then there's going to be the ones that are just their fans of Ole Miss that are trying to root on their program and hope that they get the victory over Lane. But I feel like that they're going to be way overpowered and outnumbered by the ones that are there with, you know, just venom in their breath.
18: Well, let's hear from Pete Golding, the Ole Miss head coach. He sent a message to fans about how to behave this weekend.
19: To me, I mean, what this place has always been about, you know, and why so many people love coming here and respect this place is because of the people that are here and how they make them feel when they come here. And that's always been something for me. When you come here and you meet Ole Miss and alumni and all that, you know, they're so respectful, they're appreciative, you know, they're very welcoming. There's a competitive part of everybody, right? That obviously we want to create a really, really good environment like they always have for our top 10 matchup, for it to be really hard to play offense in that stadium and be there early and be loud. But I think at the end of it, there's still a respect piece. And this place has always been known to have really, really good people. And that's the one thing to me about Oxford. The first thing you talk about is the people there. And so let's not lose that over a game, over a person or anything else like that. There's nothing wrong with being competitive and being in the moment, right, and being really loud and being an unbelievable fan and providing an unbelievable atmosphere for our players and really hard to play in for their players. But at the end of the day, don't lose what we've created and what they've created for so long, which is a really good, unique place with really, really good people.

0: Yeah, well, I think the message, and I think it's it makes sense.
1: It's the correct message.
0: Don't let us look bad.
1: Right.
0: Right? Like, right now, Lane Kiffin looks bad. If we do something, then all of a sudden we look bad, and let's not be the heels in this certain situation.
1: No doubt. No doubt. Well, I mean, again, it's the return of Lane. It should be a lot of fun if everything goes the way it's supposed to go on the field. He's Emmett Golden. I'm Q Myers. In the NFL, we take a look at a lot of quarterbacks and their injury or their health status next on Game Night on ESPN Radio on the all-new ESPN app.
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11: Kawhi Leonard cost the Clippers.
12: Absolute mess, and it brings me incredible joy as a proud member of Lakers Nation. Joining us now, the big man, Dwight Walton. Good morning, Dwight.
13: Good morning, Simon. Good morning, Sean. Yeah. I hear the joy in your voice. And listen.
12: Well, let me just start. The joy.
13: I don't want to take pleasure.
12: I'll tell you why I take incredible pleasure out of this. As a proud member of Lakers Nation, because you remember the year he left Toronto and he was a free agent. And Kawhi at that point did not break any rules or regulations, but he dragged free agency to the not 11th hour, past the 11th hour. And what happened at that point? He had every intention of signing with the Clippers. And what he did was very smart and very calculated. He didn't allow the Lakers to go into free agency and spend money because the Lakers thought that they were going to get Kawhi and pay Kawhi. But Kawhi pulled a quick one with whatever his uncle's name is, and he signed with the Clippers. That's a job well done. That's smart. Go to the Clippers, you screw over the Lakers. I get that. Well done. You have every right to do that. You didn't break any rules. But now, as a Laker fan, I get to laugh at Kawhi and his uncle and everybody else.
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14: Chatting with Nick Callender, offensive lineman with the Montreal Alouettes. Nick, I think we have to give a little bit of love here to the offensive line, which you are one of the leaders on it. I know you're standing next to Lestage as well, longtime CFL veteran on that left side. It's probably one of the groups that uses all the offensive linemen more than any other team, with six and seven with extra linemen out there. Like, how much pride in the entire group do you guys have?
15: A huge amount. I think, like you said, we're using six, seven guys every game. I mean, I don't know how many teams have O linemen getting as many reps across the board as we do. Donnie Ventrelli's out. Shout out Sage, Doc Satter for, you know, playing in positions, especially Donnie in the tight end, that he's not exactly used to, but still performing at a high level. So we got to take pride in how we operate as a unit and do what we can.
14: Well, Donnie does have a touchdown, you know, now that he's playing. Is there a play for Donnie down the line?
15: Yeah, I don't know about a play, but I know if he finds himself into another touchdown, it'll be, I mean, he got fined pretty bad in our room for the first one, so I don't even want to think about a second touchdown.
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7: The voice of the Winnipeg Jets, Dan Robertson. Everybody kind of knew that Hellebuck wanted out, but now he made sure everybody knew.
8: Yes, and it's not surprising, I don't think, to anyone. And obviously a little bit of a pressure tactic, whether or not that moves the needle for Kevin Cheveldayoff off to make it a little more pressure-packed to move him. I doubt it. He's got a pretty low heart rate in a good way. It's stunning to me, though. I can remember being in Winnipeg, going for a walk on a nice day 3 years ago at training camp, and the word came out, and it surprised everybody that both he and Shifley signed the 8-year extensions. And he talked about wanting to be a Jet for life and said all the right things. And it's major news, clearly. And everybody who follows the Jets is waiting to see what the return will be, where it comes from, and when it's going to happen. But just knowing Kevin Cheveldayoff a little bit and how he operates, he's not going to be pressured into making the wrong deal. And he's done a good job, by and large, over time, making deals for players or with players who want to get out of town. So he'll try and do the same with Hellebuck. It's pretty fascinating stuff. And we're all, you know, we're thinking Buffalo or we're thinking Carolina. You think maybe San Jose. Who knows? I think Buffalo still makes the most sense, but we'll see.
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12: Week one victory over Tampa Bay. Some scores in Major League Baseball. The Guardians sit atop the AL Central after defeating the White Sox 6-3 earlier this afternoon. We saw the Tampa Bay Rays beat the Athletics 4-3. The Blue Jays beat the Tigers 5-1, and the Twins beat the Yankees in 13 innings 5-4. More of Game Night with Q Myers and me, Emmett Golden, straight ahead.
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16: Themselves a half game in ahead of the White Sox in first place after beating Chicago 3-6 earlier today. We saw the Yankees as they fell to the Twins in 13 innings, 5-4. The Blue Jays beat the Tigers 5-1, and the Rays beat the Athletics tonight 4-3. More of Game Night with Q Myers and myself, Emmett Golden, straight ahead.
17: Hey, this is Rich Eisen. 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And the actor from Resident Evil, Paul Walter Hauser, stops by. 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
18: And week two kicks off with the Lions visiting the Bills on Thursday Night Football. 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
14: The voice of CFL on TSN, Mr. Rod Smith. 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
15: Let's see. In terms of vantage point, it's really hard to top Saskatchewan. I mean, the booth is so comfortable, everything else. In terms of atmosphere, I love Montreal. I mean, it's not the greatest booth. It's an old stadium. But once you get settled in there, and I know you could speak well to this, when the fans are into it, the view facing south, and looking to, in Montreal, being up on the hill at McGill, I mean, it's just, it's wonderful. I mean, and that's somewhat sentimental for me playing college football. That was the second last game I ever played was there in that stadium. Queens McGill back in, oh God, I don't even want to say, years and years ago. But I love it there. I love going to Montreal. You know, I can almost picture in my mind, and I'm lucky this way, and I know you can as well, every single perch. They're all a little bit different, but it's just such a cool way to watch a football game when you can sit up there close to midfield looking. I mean, feel very lucky.
14: Yeah. You guys always get the better boost than the radio guys anyways.
15: Well, if you need a monitor, let me know.
14: Okay. Sometimes we do.
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19: I told the players, you don't have anything to worry about. If there's just going to be so much attention, hatred, everything on me, I said, you just get to go play.
20: He bailed out on a team that had a chance to win the national championship.
21: He is the one that left them behind.
22: It's LSU versus the world right now.
23: And it is a huge matchup in Oxford on Saturday. Lane Kiffin returns to Ole Miss. LSU goes in facing the Rebels in a top 10 matchup. But Wednesday night came the bombshell. LSU is listing starting quarterback Sam Leavitt is doubtful for the game at Ole Miss. He played in the win over Louisiana Tech last weekend. Coach Lane Kiffin hasn't mentioned about any injuries. Earlier on Amber and Ian, our Ian Fitzsimmons.
24: Stop. Honey, hush. Sam Leavitt, doubtful?
25: He's playing in the game.
24: Lane being Lane. Like, oh, you're going to serve my guy's papers today? I'll tell you what, honey. Here comes the official injury report. Start preparing for our backup quarterback, right? Because maybe Sam goes, maybe he doesn't. Maybe he has some phantom injury, maybe he doesn't. To me, this is all about Lane being Lane and going back to Oxford.

0: There is zero doubt in my mind Sam Leavitt is a starting quarterback for LSU at Ole Miss.
1: According to the policies in the SEC, doubtful means unlikely to play due to significant concerns. Describes a player as having a 25% chance to play. The policy says acts of gamesmanship intended to hide a student-athlete's true participation status is prohibited. Anything misleading could result in fines up to $100,000, as well as what the conference calls accountability measures for head coaches. SEC Commissioner Greg Sankey has the discretion to administer those penalties. As for the game on Saturday, would a win mean more to LSU or Ole Miss? Our Harry Douglas.
2: It will mean more to the Ole Miss Rebels. They're feeling like the child that got abandoned in the household right now. Lane Kiffin up and said, you know what? I'm going somewhere else to another family that I love more because I feel like they're better than the family that I have right here in Oxford, Mississippi. So a guy like Trinidad Chambliss, a guy like Kewan Lacy, Echols, Pete Golding as a coach as well, along with the coaching staff, they feel some type of way because they feel like they got left for dead, but they didn't get buried. What did Geno Smith say? A lot of people wrote me off, but I didn't write back. See, the Ole Miss Rebels, they don't want to hear anything about, hey, no nonsense, no nothing. They're thinking one way, and one way only right now. Please beat LSU so we can show our rump. If they beat the LSU Tigers, oh, you talking about crossing the line, Freddie, they going to double dutch, hopscotch, dive head first over that line, and they're going to take it to a whole nother level. They feel some type of way right now.
3: Sure.
2: They really do. And I'm talking about, even though they believe in Pete Golding as their head coach and the players on that team and the whole nine, there are a lot of people that feel some type of way within that organization because of, not because Lane Kiffin made the decision to go to LSU.
3: Sure.
2: I think the circus around it all.
1: It has been a high-profile situation, LSU going to Ole Miss, regardless of the outcome. We'll be able to tell the feelings from the fans in Oxford earlier on Sportsmanlike, our Michelle Smallman.
4: Respect is earned, and oftentimes disrespect is earned. Lane Kiffin leaving 2 days after the regular season finale and leaving those players and that university and that program the way that he did, the disrespect that he's going to feel this weekend is earned. He asked for it by the manner in which he left them. So I expect this crowd to be fiery, unrelenting. I expect them to be loud, and he's going to have to wear that. Of course, we don't want anything bad to happen, and I think having the increased security is wise because people are tailgating, maybe not in their right mind. Don't do anything dumb, people. But Lane Kiffin is walking into likely his own personal hell, or at least his own personal football hell, with the way that they are going to just jaw at him all game long.
1: Ole Miss, LSU, Saturday, 7:30 Eastern. On ABC. Right now, SportsCenter all night. There is a quarterback we know we won't be seeing this weekend. Seahawks coach Mike McDonald.
5: Sam's going to be out this game. Drew will start for us. Don't anticipate putting him on IR or anything like that, but we'll just kind of reevaluate every day and reevaluate next week, and we'll go from there, but he won't play this week.
1: It was initially called a hip injury for Sam Darnold, but then described as a glute. Not expected to be an injury that'll keep him out for long, but he's not yet ready to return. Matchup against Arizona this weekend. Drew Locke in line to make his first start for Seattle since 2023. Falcons coach Kevin Stefanski has a questionable quarterback situation as well.
6: You have a QB yet for this week?
7: We will have a quarterback, yes, for this week. Not yet, but we'll work through that this week.
6: What do you need to see between now and tomorrow? Choose who you want there.
7: I'd say we're working through it. I'm not ruling anyone out. Tua's not going to practice today, but he's getting better. Cooper and Mike will practice today, so we'll work through it.
8: All of us on the coaching staff, on the medical staff, all of our players, Mike in this case, want to always do what's best for our players, and I feel really, really confident in the plan going back to when I first got here and how Mike was working off the field and working in the training room, and I think what you've seen is a progression of all of that. So I feel confident that as he progresses and gets ready, we'll let you guys know. But a big part of that is practice and then practice the next day and those type of things. So we'll continue to take this day to day and make decisions, and I'll make decisions that are best for the football team.
1: Falcons facing a division game this weekend against Carolina. Kevin Stefanski saying he's not ruling anybody out. As for Cincinnati, Joe Burrow dealing with back tightness.
3: I think every game is so important to me. I'm going to do what it takes to be out there. If I'm not getting surgery, I'll be out there.
9: I feel good. It's a normal game day soreness, that's for sure, but I'll be right.
10: Hey, Joe, who do you fight yesterday?
9: No. I don't know specifically what play. I didn't really start feeling until after the game. That's typically how it happens.
11: Do you plan to practice the rest of the week, or is it
9: going to
11: be something where you're just
9: going to
11: rest it?
9: We'll see how we feel
12: tomorrow. Shoulder?
9: Back tightness.
12: How does that affect your preparation for
9: the
12: week?
9: It shouldn't really. We get a lot of mental reps, and we walk through a lot of plays, so I'll be all right.
12: Is there any part of you that doesn't start play on Sunday out of caution?
9: No.
12: What?
9: That's ridiculous.
1: Joe Burrow expecting to play against Houston this week. SportsCenter all night, ESPN Radio. Among the matchups on Sunday, Vikings are in Chicago. Speaking of divisional matchups, they'll face the Bears and Chicago's potent offense, Bears quarterback Caleb Williams.
13: I think is scoring every drive is our mindset. I think that's the potential of us, and that's internal. That's an internal expectation. That's an internal feeling, just of what we have up front, out wide, and in the backfield. It's an expectation from ourselves to be able to go out there and score every time and figure out ways to help the defense. I mean, that's our part to help this team, help special teams, and all of that is scoring points as many as we can. And so on as many drives that we have. And so, that's our challenge. I think that's what I mean by that. To be able to do that, it can't have penalties. We can't have all these, the mishaps and things like that.
1: Bears, of course, dropped 59 on Carolina last weekend. They also gave up 36 points. ESPN analyst Herm Edwards.
14: There was 1,000 yards of offense total. 1,000. Yeah, the score was, by the way, 59-37. You know how hard that is to watch? And I've been in some games like that as a head coach where it got away defensively. And when the players came in to watch the tape, I said, hey, I'm going to tell you something. No coach is going in the room with you guys. You go in there as a defense, and you watch it. I can't watch.
15: If you were a Bears fan, would you feel good about that game?
14: Oh, the Bears fan, they're going crazy right now. But let me ask you something. When you say the Chicago Bears.
16: You think defense.
14: Monsters thank you.
16: Midway.
14: Yeah. Thank you.
16: Did not
14: I'm not saying you can't score. But, guys, when you play like this, your defense has no chance. Because what happens is you continue to just press the button, and that defense of yours is getting wore out, man. And it'll catch up to you eventually when you get a certain lead. But, see, no one could stop anybody in this. No one played defense. It was just one of those back and forth. The Carolina Panthers scored 37 points.
1: We'll see what the Vikings do against Chicago on Sunday. We'll see what Chicago's offense does as well. Also Sunday in Foxborough, Patriots and Steelers. ESPN Patriots reporter Mike Reese.
17: Drake May acknowledged it was tougher to move on from a season-opening loss in which he threw 3 fourth-quarter interceptions. He had more time to think about it than the usual 24 hours. But he said he's decisively on to Pittsburgh, and his focus is clear.
18: My position is built on split-second decisions, and that's football. You know, it's a game of inches. It's a game of decisions in an instant. And I think you get to, see the consequences when you don't, make the right one and you try to force one or you try to maybe push it down the field. And I think, that's, something that, like I say, you learn from. But, honestly, we learn from at this point. It needs to be a habit. And I think that's the purpose of practicing and getting in the mindset and knowing, what I need to do to help this team win.
19: I think that there's a difference between, we've said this, being reckless and being aggressive. We want to be aggressive. That's how we want to play. But we also have to make great decisions when there's a look or something that maybe would take a certain play away.
17: Something that could help boost May? Speedy running back Travion Henderson, who missed the opener with an ankle injury, was a full participant in practice on Wednesday. In Foxborough, Mike Reese, ESPN.
20: Aaron Rodgers is throwing his age
16: Almost. The 42-year-old quarterback threw the ball 40 times in the Steelers' win against the Atlanta Falcons. And afterward, Coach Mike McCarthy said that they would like their offense to be a little bit more balanced, that he'd like to increase the number of runs from 18 to between 25 and 30. But if you ask Aaron Rodgers, he's perfectly fine with how the offensive game plan panned out against the Falcons.
20: Yeah, the consistency and the balance stuff is all for, talking head fodder. It's all about winning the game, whether you got to throw it 40 times or run it 40 times. So I'm not worried about the balance. Balance comes naturally. If you're getting a chance to be ahead of teams, you're going to get more run opportunities. If you don't have 5-3 and outs, you get more run opportunities too. So I'm not worried about that.
16: The balance might resolve itself naturally, but one area Mike McCarthy definitely focused on this week is third down. The Steelers were just 3 of 13 on third downs against the Atlanta Falcons, and a lot of that was a byproduct of missed connections between Rodgers and DK Metcalf. Now, Rodgers pointed out that there were a number of DPIs that he felt like were not called on some of those plays, but at least one, Metcalf dropped the pass. Even so, Rodgers still expressed confidence in his wide receiver and said, "I'm going to keep feeding him." In Pittsburgh, Brooke Pryor, ESPN.
1: Aaron Rodgers and the Steelers in New England to face the Patriots Sunday afternoon, 1 o'clock Eastern game. 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
21: The 2-2 to Yelich. And a liner down the left field line, a fair ball. It hits off the sidewall. Churio is in. Around third is Bowers. He will score. A two-run single for Yelich, and the Brewers have flipped this game back into their favor. It is 5-4 Milwaukee.
1: 620 WTMJ. Brewers with the 5-4 win, their 95th win of the season, tied for the fourth most in franchise history. They have a 2.5-game lead on the Rays for the best record in Major League Baseball. At the top of the NL wild card, still the Cubs.
22: Right-hander J.R. Richie making his first appearance since. And the pitch on the way, driven in the air, deep right field. It's got a chance. Gone. Another home run for Pete. His 44th of the year. A drive over the 368 sign in right center. 44 homers, 105 runs batted in.
1: Cubs Radio Network. Cubs double up the Braves 8-4. Pete Crow Armstrong, two homers, 44 now on the season, most in the season by a lefty in franchise history. 44 homers, tying him with Ernie Banks for the most in a season by a Cubs player aged 24 or younger. Cubs double up the Braves. They lead the Phillies by a half game for the first NL wildcard spot. Phillies shutting out the Nationals 3-0. Zach Wheeler goes 7 innings, striking out 5. Fourth straight game with at least 6 innings and at most 1 earned run. This was a 3-0 shutout, the Phillies' 18th shutout of the season. As for the third wildcard spot, Padres still hold that.
21: 0-1 the pitch. Salas hits it in the air, deep down the right field line. Beck is back into the corner, looking up. This one, gonna go! Second of the night for Ethan Salas. Just over the out-of-town scoreboard at Coors Field. A two-run homer here in the fifth. Big night, Padres. Big night, Salas. It's 8-1.
1: Two homers for him, three RBI. Padres, a 9-3 win over the Rockies, 97-3 of the fan. Salas, youngest player in Padres history with a multi-homer game, surpassing Fernando Tatis. Padres have won 9 of their last 10. Well, what are the Dodgers going to do moving forward? That's next. SportsCenter All Night continues. It's ESPN Radio.
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6: With the voice of the Winnipeg Jets, Dan Robertson. Everybody kind of knew that Hellebuck wanted out, but now he made sure everybody knew.
25: Yes, and it's not surprising, I don't think, to anyone, and obviously a little bit of a pressure tactic, whether or not that moves the needle for Kevin Cheveldayoff to make it a little more pressure-packed to move him. I doubt it. He's got a pretty low heart rate in a good way. It's stunning to me, though. I can remember being in Winnipeg, going for a walk on a nice day 3 years ago at training camp, and the word came out, and it surprised everybody that both he and Shifley signed the 8-year extensions. And he talked about wanting to be a Jet for life and said all the right things. And it's major news, clearly. And everybody who follows the Jets is waiting to see what the return will be, where it comes from, and when it's going to happen. But just knowing Kevin Cheveldayoff a little bit and how he operates, he's not going to be pressured into making the wrong deal. And he's done a good job, by and large, over time, making deals for players or with players who want to get out of town. So he'll try and do the same with Hellebuck. It's pretty fascinating stuff. And we're all, you know, we're thinking Buffalo or we're thinking Carolina. You think maybe San Jose. Who knows? I think Buffalo still makes the most sense, but we'll see.
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26: He didn't do rehab in the minor leagues. He went straight to playing the games. And then when you do that, you're on your feet a lot more, and you are going to be sore. Now, what have the Yankees been able to do? Well, they've been able to go out, play him one game, give him a day off, play him another day, give him a day off, but still, you're on your feet, and you are going, those are natural sorenesses, and I think Aaron Judge knows his body really well. Aaron Boone played the game, he's managed the game for so long, he understands also that what's important is to get Aaron Judge ready for the postseason, and that's getting his at-bats, but he's going through the rehab right now as we speak, at the major league level and not at the minor league level, like Wilson Contreras did with the Boston Red Sox, who missed less time, but he did go down for a rehab assignment.
1: Speaking of injured players, Dodgers fall to the Reds 6-2. Blake Snell leaves in the first inning after throwing 19 pitches. Manager Dave Roberts.
27: Obviously happy that he alerted us early to get him out of the game, not make it worse. For me, I heard, or he told me, that he felt some tightness in his left groin, and, you know, it didn't loosen up. So obviously the right decision is to get him out. I think number one is we'll see how he comes in tomorrow, how he feels, get some more treatment. And then when we get back to L.A., then we can make that decision.
1: Dodgers could have clinched the NL West on Wednesday. They lost. Padres won, though. We see all kinds of walk-offs in baseball. Walk-off homer, walk-off hit by pitch, walk-off balk. Technology bringing us a new one.
3: Runners will be off. The 3-2. Outside, ball four, but it's tap of the head by Brandon Valenzuela. This ABS challenge is brought to you by xcopper.com. We look to the board where that is overturned. Strike three, and the Blue Jays win. They'll salvage this series.
1: 5-1 the final over the Tigers. A walk would have brought the potential tying run to the plate, but instead, ABS challenge, it's a walk-off.
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23: Number five.
1: A day after having their eight-game win streak snapped, the Padres hold their ground in the race for the third wild card spot of the National League, getting back in the win column. 97.3 the fan.
21: 0-1 the pitch. Salas hits it in the air, deep down the right field line. Beck is back into the corner, looking up. This one, gonna go! Second of the night for Ethan Salas. Just over the out-of-town scoreboard at Coors Field. A two-run homer here in the fifth. Big night, Padres. Big night, Salas. It's 8-1.
23: Number four.
1: Yankees lose Aaron Judge to tightness in his leg in the sixth. They lose the game in the 13th. Treasure Island Baseball Network.
7: Ground ball up the middle, off the mound. Going to be fielded and missed by the shortstop. Kiesel's going to come around third. Throw to the plate, not in time. Twins walk off the Yankees. Carantini's going to get mobbed at first base. The shortstop, Lombard, just flat out missed it. Went under his glove. Kiesel going to third base, slid, popped up, and then easily scored the winning run.
23: Number three.
1: Cubs maintain their half-game lead on the Phillies for the top wild card spot of the National League. PCA with numbers 43 and 44. Cubs Radio Network.
7: And the pitch on the way. Driven in the air. Deep right field. It's got a chance. Gone. Another home run for Pete. His 44th of the year. A drive over the 368 sign in right center. 44 homers. 105 runs batted in.
23: Number two.
1: Orioles win again in New York. Pete Alonso homers again in New York. That was in the first. In the third, WBAL.
8: There's Samuel Basile. He hits the first pitch. Screaming straightaway center field. Ewing at the wall. Goodbye! O's have done it again. They've gone back to back. Sam, bam, in the ballpark. And he's made it 6-0.
23: Number one.
1: Remember this summer when we were all celebrating America's 250th? That was the last time Cleveland had the outright lead in the American League Central. Until Wednesday. Tom Hamilton, WTAM.
8: The pitch.
7: Swung at and hammered. High, deep to right. Away, back and gone. Oh, my. Petey helping with a jog of a lifetime. A three-run home run deep into the lower deck and right. A majestic blast. And the Guardians are back on top. 5-3.
1: Guardians with a half-game lead on the White Sox. Quarterback status, LSU. Let's see. Undetermined? That's next. It's ESPN Radio.
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6: John Horn loves his tennis, and we love talking a little tennis with the U.S. Open.
4: Novak Djokovic, his earliest Grand Slam loss in the last 20 years. Are we finally at that point, John, where you wonder how many majors he really has left?
31: Yeah, I'm thinking that, you know, Djokovic is coming to the end. You know, it's unfortunate what's going on right now. He hasn't really said exactly what's going on, but it sounds like he's got some sort of illness or something that's been bothering him. This must be something relatively new. He hasn't disclosed exactly what it is, but it's very clear when you watch him play that he's been struggling out there. He's been throwing up. He's been looking like he's, you know, his stomach is bothering him. You know, he looks tired out there. It's not the Djokovic that we're used to seeing, and it's really unfortunate. I just don't want him to go out the way that he's looking right now. It's the same as when Federer lost his final match at Wimbledon. He lost his final set 6-love, and I can't even think of when Federer lost the set 6-love when he was at his best. So I don't want to see the same thing happen to Djokovic. We saw it with Nadal, the way he was injured at the end. I want to see these guys go out on top, not go out the way that some of them have already gone out. And so let's hope it's not the end, but I certainly think that based on what we've seen, that Djokovic is getting close to the end.
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40: Alonso hits this high in the air, left field, forget about it. There's number 301 into the second deck, right on cue for the Polar Bear.
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1: 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Big rivalry game this weekend. And Wednesday, we were blindsided with some news. That's in 4 minutes. Baseball, a couple of tight division races in the American League, including the AL West. Astros beginning the day with a lead in the division, but...
46: pitch, swing, and a line drive deep down the right field line. That ball is gone! A two-run homer for John Rave, and the Royals take a 2-0 lead here in the fourth inning.
1: Royals with a 5-2 win over the Astros, 96-5, the fan. Jeremy Peña, 3-for-4, 10th three-hit game this season, second straight three-hit game, but it comes in the loss for the Astros. Astros losing, Texas facing the Red Sox takes advantage.
0: As Miller, out of the stretch, comes home with the 1-1, line drive, left field, base hit. Berger is home. Nimmo rounding third. The throw is offline. Nimmo scores standing up. Two-run single for Ezekiel Duran, and the Rangers lead 6-3.
1: 105-3, the Fan. Rangers go on to a 7-3 win over the Red Sox. Fourth straight win for Texas. Longest win streak since the beginning of August, which was also four straight wins. Rangers with the win and the Astros loss tie them for first place in the American League West. Although the Astros do own the tiebreakers. AL West, though, a dead heat. As for the American League Central.
2: Now the 0-2. Swung and ripped to left down the line. Fair ball into the corner. Here comes Rocchio. Kwan stops at third. Another double for Jose Ramirez. Oh, how do you think that feels for Jose? And the Guardians lead it 6-3. Here's the 1-2 pitch. Swing and a miss. Ball game. First place belongs to the Guardians. They knock off the Chicago White Sox by a final score of 6-3.
1: Tom Hamilton, WTAM. Guardians move a half game ahead of Chicago in the American League Central. First time they've held the outright lead in the division since July 3rd. Guardians with the win as they beat the White Sox 6-3 and take the division lead. Chicago, a 5-12 record in their last 17 games dating back to August 30th. That's the most losses in baseball over that span. SportsCenter All Night, ESPN Radio, National League. Dodgers still looking for their 13th NL West title in the last 14 seasons. They fall to the Reds on Wednesday, and they see Blake Snell leave the game after the first inning due to tightness in his left groin.
3: I felt good all day, and then the second to last pitch of the bullpen, I threw a slider, and then I felt like it grabbed. So I was like, all right, let's see what we can do. I threw one more pitch, then went out to get to the dugout, and then I was warming up, and I was like, it just doesn't feel that great. So I was like, we'll see if Boy can get through, and then I was just kind of talking with myself throughout that first inning, and I was going to try to get through five, but I just knew I didn't really have a good shot at doing that and remaining healthy. So after the first inning, I went down, talked with Dave, Mark, Thomas, and that's what we thought was best. But no, I'll see where I'm at day to day, but yeah, I should be good. Yeah, because I've had this, you know, the groin, I've strained it four different times, so I'm aware if I kept pitching, I definitely would have strained it. So for me to stop, that's a first. Maybe I'm growing up, I don't know, but that was definitely the right move. And next couple of days, we'll see where we're at and then go from there. But I think I'll be good to go, yeah.
1: Blake Snell allowed one hit on 19 pitches. 10 of those 19 pitches were strikes, but he leaves in the first inning. Dodgers wind up losing to the Reds 6-2. Dodgers could have clinched the NL West with a win, or Padres lost. Padres wind up beating the Rockies. SportsCenter All Night, ESPN Radio. Blake Snell not the only player to leave his game early. Yankees and Twins will start at the end because it went 13.
5: Ground ball up the middle, off the mound. Going to be fielded and missed by the shortstop. Kiesel's going to come around third. Throw to the plate, not in time. Twins walk off the Yankees. Carantini's going to get mobbed at first base. The shortstop, Lombard, just flat out missed. Slid, popped up, and then easily scored the winning run.
1: Treasure Island Baseball Network Twins, the 5-4 win in 13. In this one, Aaron Judge, 0-for-2 with a couple of strikeouts, left the game in the sixth inning.
7: When did you first start feeling something in your lower leg?
8: There in the first inning. Try to kind of play it off and see how long we go, because these games are important down the stretch. But kind of talking it over, thought it would be the right move to come out so, you know, we don't cost the team on the field or cost the team on the base path.
9: What's your level of concern considering you thought it was wise to come out?
8: you know, we're ramping up. You know, we're still trying to ramp up. So there's going to be little things like this that come up. And I feel like you deal with this every spring training. You know, usually start of the season, once you kind of start ramping up again, things pop up. Hopefully it's just one little thing, and then we're back out there soon.
1: Aaron Judge leaves early, and the Yankees wind up losing 5-4 in 13 innings. Speaking of New York, quite the week in Queens for the visitors.
40: Alonso hits this high in the air, left field, forget about it. There's number 301 into the second deck, right on cue for the Polar Bear.
1: On Tuesday, he hit number 300. A game-tying shot in the top of the ninth for the Orioles. Number 301 coming in the first inning on Wednesday. Wouldn't be the last of Baltimore's offense. They go on to a 7-1 win over the Mets. Pete Alonso homering on Tuesday and Wednesday against his former team. Heard it on WBAL. He has two homers at Citi Field this season. Since July 1st, Mets first basemen have a combined one home run at Citi Field. Jared Young did it. Pete Alonso, home run number 37 of the season, number 301 after 300 on Tuesday, which resulted in a curtain call, of course, for him as a visitor. ESPN analyst Eduardo Perez.
4: You look at the New York Mets fans, and they are appreciative of the 7 years that Pete Alonso spent here at Citi Field. And the one thing that they know is that Pete loves homers, and they got it. They got the home run from him in the first at-bat tonight, and it was on a hanging, breaking pitch. And that's what Pete Alonso did as a Met. That's what he's continued to do as a Baltimore Oriole. And I love how he is still focused on, yes, I have 301 home runs, but what's important to him right now is that there's still life and there's still opportunity for the Baltimore Orioles to get in. And he knows that they have the talent to be able to sneak in and get in a hot run. Now, there's a lot of measures that have to happen for that to become reality, but Pete Alonso is doing his best to lead, and the fans here saw that for those 7 years, and that's why they came out to see Pete hit homers.
1: Mets fans with that love fest in Queens for Alonso, perhaps earlier on Sportsmanlike, Evan Cohen saying there was another side to it.
6: That was a peaceful protest by Mets fans of David Stearns, the general manager, who I thought was going to be unbelievable. I was wrong so far. And the owner of the team, Steve Cohen, who I thought was going to be unbelievable. I was wrong so far. And we embarrassed ourselves last night with this peaceful protest. I'm sorry. You cannot, under any circumstance, root for an opposing team, even if it's Pete Alonso. I hated that last night. That was a peaceful protest. And then, oh, by the way, they lost in extra innings on an inside the park three-run home run.
1: Orioles are within 2.5 games of the White Sox for the third and final wild card spot in the American League. Two teams in front of them as well, Texas and Toronto. 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
11: There's just going to be so much attention, hatred, everything on me. I said, you just get to go play. The pressure's on them.
1: Huge matchup in Oxford on Saturday. Lane Kiffin returning. LSU facing Ole Miss in a top 10 matchup. But how about this? Wednesday night, surprise, just days before the showdown, LSU is listing starting quarterback Sam Levitt as doubtful for the game at Ole Miss. He played in the win over Louisiana Tech last weekend. Coach Lane Kiffin has not mentioned anything about Levitt dealing with any injuries. But then Wednesday night, he's listed as doubtful, not even questionable. Earlier on ESPN Radio on game night, our Q Myers and Emmett Golden.
12: I hate that my first reaction was, I don't believe him. I hate that that was literally my first reaction was, nah, this is Lane trying to pull a fast one, and Sam, you know, the day before the game is going to be fine, and I shouldn't feel like that. Mm-hmm. Like, you know, if they list him as doubtful, I should respect him and go, oh, man, that's a big deal, because it is.
13: Right.
12: And, you know, so I will take their word for it, but just being honest with our audience, my first reaction, I was skeptical. But with
13: you're
12: this
13: not the only person who thought that, so don't feel
12: okay.
13: Bad. Don't,
12: yeah.
13: You're not the only person who thought
12: right,
13: that.
12: Because I didn't believe
13: it. Could be some gamesmanship. Uh-huh. I would think, though, man, and look, I'm an NFL guy. Yeah. Remember the 49ers got real dinged, two seasons ago because they kind of, you know, didn't.
12: Yeah, finesse.
13: Weren't truthful. Yeah, finesse. Right. That's a great way to put it. Finesse the injury report. You just really can't do that in the NFL, but it sounds like some believe that there could be some gamesmanship by Lane.
12: And I believe even the Ravens got fined last year, you know, for manipulating the injury report or not being forthcoming. If Leavitt doesn't play, I think that changes a lot. I also think it kind of gives LSU an excuse if they don't, you know, win. But that is a huge development for arguably the biggest game in college sports this Saturday.
13: This, to me, man, just adds another layer, right? Like, if this one didn't have enough storylines, now all of a sudden the quarterback is listed as doubtful. You know, just a couple days away from the game, from the kickoff, from the highly anticipated, you know, return of Lane. Like, I don't think there is any excuses if you're LSU. You have to win this one or else there's so much egg on Lane Kiffin's face. I just feel like this has got to be an actual injury. You don't need an extra layer just because, well, I'm just going to try to be clever and throw some gamesmanship and say my quarterback's banged up.
12: I just wouldn't put anything past Lane Kiffin. And I hate that. I hate that that's my initial reaction. I want to take everybody for their word, but I was skeptical.
1: As for the keys to keep an eye on for the game this Saturday, ESPN analyst Dusty Dvorak.
14: I think it's the LSU defense. Look, as much as we talk about Lane Kiffin and his offense, it's Blake Baker and this LSU defense. They're flying around playing fast, playing physical, lead college football in total yards and sacks. 12 sacks so far this season. Prince William Mountain-Mielen, who was at Ole Miss a year ago, has got 5 of those. I think him and the rest of this defensive front are going to do a good job keeping Trinidad Trambliss in the pocket, making life very difficult on him. As much as we're going to talk about offense in this game, for me, the difference is the LSU defense. And as great as that atmosphere is going to be, and it's going to be as good as there is in all of sports, I actually think the villain comes in to Oxford with that defense and gets the victory on Saturday night.
1: That atmosphere includes ESPN College Game Day. The game itself we'll see on ABC 7:30 Eastern. Before we get to the big college football weekend, there's week 2 of the NFL kicking off.
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15: And week 2 kicks off with the Lions visiting the Bills on Thursday Night Football. Also the opener for the new Highmark Stadium.
16: We've been in there a few times now, so it's not a new environment. I understand that, you know, it's the first official seasonal game in there. We're not really focused on that. We're just focused on short week, playing against a tough opponent, a good game plan, going out there and executing on Thursday.
17: We can allow the environment to change, but we can't. I hope that we approach Thursday as it's the most important game of the season because it's the next one. And if we make it about more than it is, then I'm not doing a good enough job. And usually that's not going to end with the right result.
18: If he's down the field and I'm scrambling around, I'm looking left, and then I don't even see DJ over there. But I'm going to look right and just launch it.
19: Wide open is Moore, and he makes the catch on the sideline and jogs into the end zone for a 43-yard touchdown.
18: So it's just this comfort zone to know that even if I'm not going to him originally, I'm going to find him at some point.
20: I don't know how to make the Detroit defense in week 1, because I really believe that they were in place. They just didn't make one play on a football.
19: Shuck. End zone, and it is incomplete. Yes. Full game over. Detroit Lions win. Lions come up with a play at the end when they absolutely had to have it.
20: Are they going to do that versus DJ? Are they going to do that versus Kincaid? They're going to commit to stopping, you know, the run. They do that by numbers. Detroit just puts everybody down at the football. I think for Josh, it's making sure that you're always ready for pressure.
21: I don't care what they throw at us. The quarterback is the key to all of this. And if we don't make him go the long, hard way, every time, it can get very difficult. He's got it all.
22: One thing I'm told to watch is the Lions upping their defensive pressure with zone blitzes in hopes of tricking Josh Allen into turnovers or sacks. They had 86 defensive plays last week. They're undermanned, so they need to apply the pressure to avoid being burnt by Allen.
1: Bills opening up their home sweet home against the Lions in Buffalo. The calls we heard, 97 Rock and 97.1 The Ticket. Speaking of being at home, not in that wardrobe. That's next. 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
0: Hi, it's Ken Connors. When I need to take a little break from keeping up with the news, you know what I do? I go get my Habs fix and I check in with Campbell versus Gallo. Sean and Mitch cover everything from why the team has a hard time protecting a lead to who should be playing on the first line with Nick and Cole. It's a great hang for any fan. 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
32: Milt, you're one of the greatest wide receivers this league has ever produced. So I'm just sitting there when you're watching the Alouettes go at it, and you're watching Davis Alexander go at it, and then you're watching Tyson Philpott go at it. What have you thought about his season thus far?
33: Man, as I said, he's in a zone right now. It's like when he steps on the field, he feels he's untouchable. It doesn't matter what's going on within the game, what you're trying to do to stop him, what play is being called. He feels every time he's running a route that the ball is going to come to him and he's going to make a big play. And that's been the case a lot of the times.
31: What's his best asset, Philpott?
33: To me, it's the gift and the curse. This is toughness. And the toughness has been the reason why he hasn't been able to stay on the field that long. But that toughness also allows him to go out there and make those plays, have no fear, put himself in harm's way. Like when I see him do those receiver screens, that's something I refuse to do. They would call a receiver screen for me and I would give it to somebody else because I wasn't that tough, let's be honest. But he has that element. He has that trait. I don't know if that comes from his father who played running back. He had to be tough. But that toughness is something special.
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1: On the wager with his coach on the outcome of last weekend's game, Mayfield lost. So he showed up at Wednesday's press conference wearing amazing blue number 18 Michigan practice jersey while his coach hummed the victors. Michigan fight song.
37: Let's go, Blues! Oh,
38: that hurts. That hurts real bad. It's been a rough couple days. Oh, damn, Todd.
39: Can you explain that for us?
38: Oklahoma versus Michigan. Todd's son was on the winning side of it. The Sooners were not. And so, therefore, I squeezed into this old tank top. To do.
39: Buy that for you?
38: Nope. He's probably got something worse.
4: I mean, in all fairness, the yellow isn't it's not a bad color on you.
38: Thanks, Jenna.
1: Baker Mayfield and the Buccaneers hosting the Browns, the team that drafted Mayfield number one overall in 2018, current Browns coach Todd Monken.
5: I don't get into how a person feels. We all feel the way we feel about certain situations in our life, and I don't blame him, just like he could never blame me the way I feel about certain things in our life. And listen, he's so competitive that he wants to beat everybody he plays. This just happens to be one where I'm sure there's a little bit there, but ultimately, he always wants to play well. I think that's, again, you'll have to speak to him, but I've never been around him where he didn't want to compete and fight like hell to win. So this just happens to be one other piece of it. Well, first off, he's highly intelligent. You could just get the beginning of a call out of your mouth and he's already got it down. He wants the game plan early so he can look at it at home. So he comes in the building prepared. On the field, he's just highly, highly competitive. And he holds himself to a high standard, and he holds others to a high standard, which is everything you're looking for in a player, I guess, just in a human being in general.
1: Browns, of course, dealing with their own quarterback situation. Deshaun Watson, shaky in week one, getting the start in week two nonetheless. Does he have to play well this week to also start in week three?
5: I wouldn't say that. I just, I always expect our players to play well. I wouldn't put him out there if I didn't. So I expect him to play really well. And there were moments Sunday that he did. And there were moments we did a really good job offensively. And there were moments we didn't. And there were moments we didn't coach well enough. There was moments we didn't play well enough. I don't get too far ahead because really what matters most is that we have a great Wednesday.
6: I mean, I think the media has this expectation that I'm supposed to throw 400 yards and 5 touchdowns every week. So until that happens, I guess it's going to be the same situation. So, again, my job is to make sure I'm operating well so we can try to get a win and keep moving forward from there.
1: Speculation has been Deshaun Watson was handed the keys to the offense for the first two games that they would be playing on the road.
8: I believe the Cleveland Browns made the right decision at quarterback this week. And here's why. Once you have made the decision initially to start Deshaun Watson, there is no logic in my mind to replacing him after one game and walking Shedeur Sanders into this week on the road at Tampa, where all of the conversation starting today and tomorrow is going to be about Baker Mayfield and the Browns and the breakup and what happened, et cetera, et cetera. And that because of the fact they know they're not going anywhere this season, bring him home against Carolina on September 27th to a hero's welcome. Deshaun Watson is going to play in his last game as a Brown this week. I think that is pretty obvious. He will never, in my mind, take another snap as a Cleveland Brown after this week.
1: Browns, Buccaneers, Sunday in Tampa. Browns host Carolina in week three. Sunday in Dallas, Cowboys and Commanders. Dallas coming off the loss to the Giants earlier on the Golics.
9: The defense will come around to how they're going to come around. And I don't know where that's going to be. I don't know. They were last in defense. Will they still be in the 20s? Will they be in the teens? Will they be in the upper half? I don't know where it's going to end up. But to me, you can talk all the defense you want. That's still a work in progress. To me, it was the offense.
1: Yeah.
9: The offense had under 300 yards of total offense. The offense averaged under 4 yards a carry.
1: And the Cowboys wind up losing at the Meadowlands to the Giants in the week one primetime matchup as well. Straight ahead, speaking of football, we had a curveball thrown at us for this weekend's big college matchup. That's next at ESPN Radio.
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16: Throws right up the middle. Touchdown, LSU. A pump of the fist from Lane Kiffin, the new head coach here in Baton Rouge.
17: I told the players, you don't have anything to worry about. If there's just going to be so much attention, hatred, everything on me, so you just get to go play.
18: He bailed out on a team that had a chance to win the national championship.
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20: It's LSU versus the world right now.
21: And it is a huge matchup in Oxford on Saturday. Lane Kiffin returns to Ole Miss. LSU goes in facing the Rebels in a top 10 matchup. But Wednesday night came the bombshell. LSU is listing starting quarterback Sam Leavitt is doubtful for the game at Ole Miss. He played in the win over Louisiana Tech last weekend. Coach Lane Kiffin hasn't mentioned about any injuries. Earlier on Amber and Ian, our Ian Fitzsimmons.
22: Stop. Honey, hush. Sam Leavitt, doubtful.
23: He's playing in the game.
22: Lane being Lane. Like, oh, you're going to serve my guy's papers today? I'll tell you what, honey. Here comes the official injury report. Start preparing for our backup quarterback, right? Because maybe Sam goes, maybe he doesn't. Maybe he has some phantom injury, maybe he doesn't. To me, this is all about Lane being Lane. And going back to Oxford, there is zero doubt in my mind Sam Leavitt is a starting quarterback for LSU at Ole Miss.
21: According to the policies in the SEC, doubtful means unlikely to play due to significant concerns. Describes a player as having a 25% chance to play. The policy says acts of gamesmanship intended to hide a student athlete's true participation status is prohibited. Anything misleading could result in fines up to $100,000, as well as what the conference calls accountability measures for head coaches. SEC Commissioner Greg Sankey has the discretion to administer those penalties. As for the game on Saturday, would a win mean more to LSU or Ole Miss? Our Harry Douglas.
24: It will mean more to the Ole Miss Rebels.

0: they're feeling like the child that got abandoned in the household right now. Lane Kiffin up and said, you know what? I'm going somewhere else to another family that I love more because I feel like they're better than the family that I have right here in Oxford, Mississippi. So a guy like Trinidad Chambliss, a guy like Kewan Lacy, Echols, Pete Golding as a coach as well, along with the coaching staff, they feel some type of way because they feel like they got left for dead, but they didn't get buried. What did Geno Smith say? A lot of people wrote me off, but I didn't write back. See, the Ole Miss Rebels, they don't want to hear anything about, hey, no nonsense, no nothing. They're thinking one way, and one way only right now. Please beat LSU so we can show our rump. If they beat the LSU Tigers, are you talking about crossing the line? Freddie, they going to double dutch, hopscotch, dive head first over that line. And they going to take it to a whole nother level. They feel some type of way right now.
1: Sure.
0: They really do. And I'm talking about, even though they believe in Pete Golding as their head coach and the players on that team and the whole nine, there are a lot of people that feel some type of way within that organization because of, not because Lane Kiffin made the decision to go to LSU.
1: Sure.
0: I think the circus around it all.
1: It has been a high-profile situation, LSU going to Ole Miss, regardless of the outcome. We'll be able to tell the feelings from the fans in Oxford earlier on Unsportsmanlike, our Michelle Smallman.
2: Respect is earned, and oftentimes disrespect is earned. Lane Kiffin leaving 2 days after the regular season finale and leaving those players and that university and that program the way that he did, the disrespect that he's going to feel this weekend is earned. He asked for it by the manner in which he left them. So I expect this crowd to be fiery, unrelenting. I expect them to be loud, and he's going to have to wear that. Of course, we don't want anything bad to happen, and I think having the increased security is wise because people are tailgating, maybe not in their right mind. Don't do anything dumb, people. But Lane Kiffin is walking into likely his own personal hell, or at least his own personal football hell, with the way that they are going to just jaw at him all game long.
1: Ole Miss, LSU, Saturday, 7:30 Eastern. On ABC. Right now, SportsCenter all night. There is a quarterback we know we won't be seeing this weekend. Seahawks coach Mike McDonald.
3: Sam's going to be out this game. Drew will start for us. Don't anticipate putting him on IR or anything like that, but we'll just kind of reevaluate every day and reevaluate next week, and we'll go from there, but he won't play this week.
1: It was initially called a hip injury for Sam Darnold, but then described as a glute. Not expected to be an injury that'll keep him out for long, but he's not yet ready to return. Matchup against Arizona this weekend. Drew Locke in line to make his first start for Seattle since 2023. Falcons coach Kevin Stefanski has a questionable quarterback situation as well.
4: You have a QB yet for this week?
5: We will have a quarterback, yes, for this week. Not yet, but we'll work through that this week.
4: What do you need to see between now, tomorrow, choose who you want there?
5: I'd say we're working through it. I'm not ruling anyone out. Tua's not going to practice today, but he's getting better. Cooper and Mike will practice today, so we'll work through it.
6: All of us on the coaching staff, on the medical staff, all of our players, Mike in this case, want to always do what's best for our players, and I feel really, really confident in the plan. Going back to when I first got here and how Mike was working off the field and working in the training room, and I think what you've seen is a progression of all of that. So I feel confident that as he progresses and gets ready, we'll let you guys know. But a big part of that is practice and then practice the next day and those type of things. So we'll continue to take this day to day and make and I'll make decisions that are best for the football team.
1: Falcons facing a division game this weekend against Carolina. Kevin Stefanski saying he's not ruling anybody out. As for Cincinnati, Joe Burrow dealing with back tightness.
7: I think everything is so important to me. I'm going to do what it takes to be out there. If I'm not getting surgery, I'll be out there.
8: I feel good. It's a normal game day soreness, that's for sure, but I'll be right.
9: Hey, you
8: I don't know specifically what play. I didn't really start feeling it until after the game. That's typically how it happens.
9: Do you plan to practice the rest of the week, or is it going to be something where you're just going to rest it?
8: We'll see how we feel tomorrow.
10: Shoulder?
8: Back tightness.
11: How does that affect your preparation for the week?
8: It shouldn't really. We get a lot of mental reps, and we walk through a lot of plays, so I'll be all right.
11: Is there any part of you that doesn't start play on Sunday out of caution?
8: No. That's ridiculous.
1: Joe Burrow expecting to play against Houston this week. SportsCenter all night, ESPN Radio. Among the matchups on Sunday, Vikings are in Chicago. Speaking of divisional matchups, they'll face the Bears and Chicago's potent offense. Bears quarterback Caleb Williams.
12: I think is scoring every drive is our mindset. I think that's the potential of us, and that's internal. That's an internal expectation. That's an internal feeling. Just of what we have up front, out wide, and in the backfield. It's an expectation from ourselves to be able to go out there and score every time and figure out ways to help the defense. I mean, that's our part to help this team, help special teams, and all of that is scoring points as many as we can. And so on as many drives that we have. And so, you know, that's our challenge. I think that's what I mean by that. To be able to do that, we can't have penalties. We can't have all these, you know, the mishaps and things like that.
1: Bears, of course, dropped 59 on Carolina last weekend. They also gave up three dozen points. ESPN analyst Herm Edwards.
13: There was 1,000 yards of offense total. 1,000. Yeah, the score was, by the way, 59-37. You know how hard that is to watch? And I've been in some games like that as a head coach where it got away defensively. And when the players came in to watch the tape, I said, hey, I'm going to tell you something. No coach is going in the room with you guys. You go in there as a defense, and you watch it. I can't watch.
14: If you were a Bears fan, would you feel good about that game?
13: Oh, the Bears fan, they're going crazy right now. But let me ask you something. When you say the Chicago Bears.
14: You think defense.
13: Thank you.
14: Midway.
13: Yeah. Thank you.
14: Did not.
13: I'm not saying you can't score. But, guys, when you play like this, your defense has no chance. Because what happens is you continue to just press the button, and that defense of yours is getting wore out, man. And it'll catch up to you eventually when you get a certain lead. But see, no one could stop anybody in this. No one played defense. It was just one of those back and forth. The Carolina Panthers scored 37 points.
1: We'll see what the Vikings do against Chicago on Sunday. We'll see what Chicago's offense does as well. Also Sunday in Foxborough, Patriots and Steelers. ESPN Patriots reporter Mike Reese.
15: Drake May acknowledged it was tougher to move on from a season-opening loss in which he threw three fourth-quarter interceptions. He had more time to think about it than the usual 24 hours. But he said he's decisively on to Pittsburgh, and his focus is clear.
16: My position's built on split-second decisions, and that's football. You know, it's a game of inches. It's a game of decisions in an instant. And I think you get to, you know, see... You know, the consequences when you don't, you'll make the right one. And you try to force one or you try to maybe push it down the field. And I think, you know, that's, you know, something that, like I say, you learn from. But, you know, honestly, you know, we're learning from it at this point. You know, it needs to be a habit. And I think that's the purpose of practicing and getting in the mindset and knowing, you know, what, you know, I need to do to help this team win.
17: I think that there's a difference between, we've said this, being reckless and being aggressive. We want to be aggressive. That's how we want to play. But we also have to make great decisions when there's, you know, a look or something that maybe would take a certain play away.
15: Something that could help boost May? Speedy running back Travion Henderson, who missed the opener with an ankle injury, was a full participant in practice on Wednesday. In Foxborough, Mike Reese, ESPN.
18: Aaron Rodgers is throwing his age. Almost. The 42-year-old quarterback threw the ball 40 times in the Steelers' win against the Atlanta Falcons. And afterward, Coach Mike McCarthy said that they would like their offense to be a little bit more balanced, that he'd like to increase the number of runs from 18 to between 25 and 30. But if you ask Aaron Rodgers, he's perfectly fine with how the offensive game plan panned out against the Falcons.
19: Yeah, the consistency and the balance stuff is all for, talking head fodder. It's all about winning the game, whether you got to throw it 40 times or run it 40 times. So I'm not worried about the balance. Balance comes naturally. If you're getting a chance to be ahead of teams, you're going to get more run opportunities. If you don't have 5 3 and outs, you get more run opportunities too. So I'm not worried about that.
18: The balance balance might resolve itself naturally, but one area Mike McCarthy definitely focused on this week is third down. The Steelers were just 3 of 13 on third downs against the Atlanta Falcons, and a lot of that was a byproduct of missed connections between Rodgers and DK Metcalf. Now, Rodgers pointed out that there were a number of DPIs that he felt like were not called on some of those plays, but at least one, Metcalf dropped the pass. Even so, Rodgers still expressed confidence in his wide receiver and said, I'm going to keep feeding him. In Pittsburgh, Brooke Pryor, ESPN.
1: Aaron Rodgers and the Steelers in New England to face the Patriots Sunday afternoon, 1 o'clock Eastern game. SportsCenter all night, ESPN Radio back to baseball. And a day after clinching the NL Central, Milwaukee tacks on another win.
10: The 2-2 to Yelich. And a liner down the left field line. A fair ball. It hits off the sidewall. Churio is in. Around third is Bowers. He will score. A two-run single for Yelich. And the Brewers have flipped this game back into their favor. It is 5-4 Milwaukee.
1: 620 WTMJ. Brewers with the 5-4 win. Their 95th win of the season. Tied for the fourth most in franchise history. They have a 2.5 game lead on the Rays for the best record in Major League Baseball. At the top of the NL wild card, still the Cubs.
20: And the pitch on the way, driven in the air, deep right field. It's got a chance. Gone. Another home run for Pete. His 44th of the year. A drive over the 368 sign in right center. 44 homers. 105 runs batted in.
1: Cubs Radio Network. Cubs double up the Braves 8-4. Pete Crow Armstrong, two homers. 44 now on the season. Most in the season by a lefty in franchise history. 44 homers, tying him with Ernie Banks for the most in a season by a Cubs player aged 24 or younger. Cubs double up the Braves. They lead the Phillies by a half game for the first NL wild card spot. Phillies shutting out the Nationals 3-0. Zach Wheeler goes 7 innings, striking out 5. Fourth straight game with at least 6 innings and at most 1 earned run. This was a 3-0 shutout, the Phillies' 18th shutout of the season. As for the third wild card spot, Padres still hold that.
10: 0-1, the pitch. Salas hits it in the air, deep down the right field line. Beck is back, into the corner, looking up. This one, gonna go! Second of the night for Ethan Salas. Just over the out-of-town scoreboard at Coors Field. A two-run homer here in the fifth. Big night, Padres. Big night, Salas. It's 8-1.
1: Two homers for him, 3 RBI. Padres, a 9-3 win over the Rockies, 97-3. The fan, Salas, youngest player in Padres history with a multi-homer game, surpassing Fernando Tatis. Padres have won 9 of their last 10. Well, what are the Dodgers going to do moving forward? That's next. SportsCenter All Night continues. It's ESPN Radio.
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2: Chatting with TSN analyst Cameron Gaunce. If you had to bet a latte, who gets moved first, Connor Hellebuck or Dylan Larkin?
3: Connor Hellebuck. And I think that's because Steve Yzerman is really entrenched. I know he's not the GM, but they don't have one yet. So my guess is he's still calling a lot of the shots. The way Dylan Larkin went about it and the way Steve Yzerman answered when he said, well, I'm in no rush to trade him. He's under obligation to the team. Whereas Hellebuck seems like there might have been this idea in the past where if they weren't going to be good, he was going to be moved on from. And I think them going out and signing Stuart Skinner when they did that early in free agency for the type of deal they did, they had an inkling something was going on. So they had already been kind of planning for it. And plus, every team needs a good goalie. And Connor Hellebuck's one of the top five goaltenders in the world. So teams are really going to be reaching hard for them. Whereas Dylan Larkin, the hard part is Detroit sees him as a number one center, but on a championship team, he's probably a second line center. So the discrepancy between what Detroit sees him as worth versus what other teams see him worth is probably pretty vast. Like that chasm is probably pretty big compared to where everyone knows Hellebuck's a top goalie. So that might also be part of it, but I'm going to guess Hellebuck.
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6: He didn't do rehab in the minor leagues. He went straight to playing the games. And then when you do that, you're on your feet a lot more, and you are going to be sore. Now, what have the Yankees been able to do? Well, they've been able to go out, play him one game, give him a day off, play him another day, give him a day off, but still you're on your feet and you are going, those are natural sorenesses. And I think Aaron Judge knows his body really well. Aaron Boone played the game. He's managed the game for so long. He understands also that what's important is to get Aaron Judge ready for the postseason. And that's getting his at-bats, but he's going through the rehab right now as we speak at the major league level and not at the minor league level like Wilson Contreras did with the Boston Red Sox, who missed less time, but he did go down for a rehab assignment.
1: Speaking of injured players, Dodgers fall to the Reds 6-2. Blake Snell leaves in the first inning after throwing 19 pitches. Manager Dave Roberts.
7: Obviously happy that he alerted us early to get him out of the game, not make it worse. For me, I heard, or he told me, that he felt some tightness in his left groin, and, you know, it didn't loosen up. So obviously the right decision is to get him out. I think number one is we'll see how he comes in tomorrow, how he feels, get some more treatment. And then when we get back to L.A., then we can make that decision.
1: Dodgers could have clinched the NL West on Wednesday. They lost. Padres won, though. We see all kinds of walk-offs in baseball. Walk-off homer, walk-off hit by pitch, walk-off balk. Technology bringing us a new one.
9: Runners will be off. The 3-2.
4: Outside, ball four, but a tap of the head by Brandon Valenzuela. We look to the board where that is overturned. Strike three, and the Blue Jays win. They'll salvage this series.
1: 5-1 the final over the Tigers. A walk would have brought the potential tying run to the plate, but instead, ABS challenge, it's a walk-off.
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1: A day after having their 8-game win streak snapped, the Padres hold their ground in the race for the third wild card spot of the National League, getting back in the win column. 97.3 the Fan.
10: 0-1 the pitch. Salas hits it in the air, deep down the right field line. Beck is back into the corner, looking up. This one gonna go. Second of the night for Ethan Salas. Just over the out-of-town scoreboard at Coors Field. A two-run homer here in the fifth. Big night, Padres. Big night, Salas. It's 8-1.
24: Number 4.
1: Yankees lose Aaron Judge to tightness in his leg in the sixth. They lose the game in the 13th. Treasure Island Baseball Network.
9: Ground ball up the middle off the mound. Going to be fielded and missed by the shortstop. Kiesel's going to come around third. Throw to the plate. Not in time. Twins walk off the Yankees. Carantini's going to get mobbed at first base. The shortstop, Lombard, just flat out missed it. Went under his glove. Kiesel going to third base. Slid. Popped up and then easily scored the winning run.
24: Number 3.
1: Cubs maintain their half-game lead on the Phillies for the top wild card spot in the National League. PCA with numbers 43 and 44. Cubs Radio Network.
20: And the pitch on the way. Driven in the air. Deep right field. It's got a chance. Gone. Another home run for Pete. His 44th of the year. A drive over the 368 sign in right center. 44 homers. 105 runs batted in.
24: Number 2.
1: Orioles win again in New York. Pete Alonso homers again in New York. That was in the first. In the third, WBAL.
11: There's Samuel Basile. He hits the first pitch. Screaming straightaway center field. Ewing at the wall. Goodbye! O's have done it again. They've gone back to back. Sam, bam, in the ballpark. And he's made it 6-0.
24: Number 1.
1: Remember this summer when we were all celebrating America's 250th? That was the last time Cleveland had the outright lead in the American League Central. Until Wednesday. Tom Hamilton, WTAM.
11: The pitch.
8: Swing at and hammered. High. Deep to right. Away. Back and gone. Oh, my. Petey Helpin was a jog of a lifetime. A three-run home run deep into the lower deck and right. A majestic blast. And the Guardians are back on top. 5-3.
1: Guardians with a half-game lead on the White Sox. Quarterback status, LSU. Let's see. Undetermined? That's next. It's ESPN Radio.
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17: Absolute mess, and it brings me incredible joy as a proud member of Lakers Nation. Joining us now, the big man, Dwight Walton. Good morning, Dwight.
18: Good morning, Simon. Good morning, Sean. Yeah. I hear the joy in your voice. And listen.
17: Well, let me just start. The joy.
18: I don't want to take pleasure.
17: I'll tell you why I take incredible pleasure out of this. As a proud member of Lakers Nation. Because you remember the year he left Toronto and he was a free agent. And Kawhi at that point did not break any rules or regulations. But he dragged free agency to the not 11th hour, past the 11th hour. And what happened at that point? He had every intention of signing with the Clippers. And what he did was very smart and very calculated. He didn't allow the Lakers to go into free agency and spend money because the Lakers thought that they were going to get Kawhi and pay Kawhi. But Kawhi pulled a quick one with whatever his uncle's name is, and he signed with the Clippers. That's a job well done. That's smart. Go to the Clippers, you screw over the Lakers. I get that. Well done. You have every right to do that. You didn't break any rules. But now, as a Laker fan, I get to laugh at Kawhi and his uncle and everybody else.
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22: It shouldn't really be a lot of mental reps. We walk through a lot of plays, so I'll be all right.
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1: 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Big rivalry game this weekend. And Wednesday, we were blindsided with some news. That's in 4 minutes. Baseball, a couple of tight division races in the American League, including the AL West. Astros beginning the day with a lead in the division, but...
34: pitch, swing, and a line drive deep down the right field line. That ball is gone. A two-run homer for John Rabe, and the Royals take a 2-0 lead here in the fourth inning.
1: Royals with a 5-2 win over the Astros, 96-5, the fan... Jeremy Peña, 3-for-4, 10th three-hit game this season, second straight three-hit game, but it comes in the loss for the Astros. Astros losing. Texas facing the Red Sox takes advantage.
0: As Miller out of the stretch comes home with the 1-1. Line drive left field, base hit. Berger is home. Nimmo rounding third. The throw is offline. Nimmo scores standing up. Two-run single for Ezekiel Duran, and the Rangers lead 6-3.
1: 105-3, the fan. Rangers go on to a 7-3 win over the Red Sox. Fourth straight win for Texas. Longest win streak since the beginning of August, which was also four straight wins. Rangers with the win and the Astros loss tie them for first place in the American League West. Although the Astros do own the tiebreakers. AL West, though, a dead heat. As for the American League Central,
3: now the 0-2. Swung and ripped to left down the line. Fair ball into the corner. Here comes Rocchio. Kwan stops at third. Another double for Jose Ramirez. Oh, how do you think that feels for Jose? And the Guardians lead it 6-3. Here's the 1-2 pitch. Swing and a miss. Ball game. First place belongs to the Guardians. They knocked off the Chicago White Sox by a final score of 6-3.
1: Tom Hamilton, WTAM. Guardians move a half game ahead of Chicago in the American League Central. First time they've held the outright lead in the division since July 3rd. Guardians with the win as they beat the White Sox 6-3 and take the division lead. Chicago, a 5-12 record in the last 17 games dating back to August 30th. That's the most losses in baseball over that span. SportsCenter All Night, ESPN Radio, National League. Dodgers still looking for their 13th NL West title in the last 14 seasons. They fall to the Reds on Wednesday, and they see Blake Snell leave the game after the first inning due to tightness in his left groin.
4: I felt good all day, and then the second to last pitch of the bullpen, I threw a slider, and then I felt like it grabbed. So I was like, all right, let's see what we can do. I threw one more pitch, then went out to get to the dugout, and then I was warming up, and I was like, it just doesn't feel that great. So I was like, we'll see if Boy can get through, and then I was just kind of talking with myself throughout that first inning, and I was going to try to get through five, but I just knew I didn't really have a good shot at doing that and remaining healthy. So after the first inning, I went down, talked with Dave, Mark, Thomas, and that's what we thought was best. But no, I'll be see where I'm at day to day, but yeah, I should be good. Yeah, because I've had this, you know, the groin, I've strained it four different times, so I'm aware if I kept pitching, I definitely would have strained it. So for me to stop, that's a first. Maybe I'm growing up, I don't know, but that was definitely the right move. And next couple of days, we'll see where we're at and then go from there. But I think I'll be good to go, yeah.
1: Blake Snell allowed one hit on 19 pitches. 10 of those 19 pitches were strikes, but he leaves in the first inning. Dodgers wind up losing to the Reds 6-2. Dodgers could have clinched the NL West with a win, or Padres lost. Padres wound up beating the Rockies. SportsCenter All Night, ESPN Radio. Blake Snell not the only player to leave his game early. Yankees and Twins will start at the end because it went 13.
5: Ground ball up the middle, off the mound. Going to be fielded and missed by the shortstop. Kiesel's going to come around third. Throw to the plate, not in time. Twins walk off the Yankees. Carantini's going to get mobbed at first base. The shortstop, Lombard, just flat out missed it. Went under his glove. Kiesel going to third base, slid, popped up, and then easily scored the winning run.
1: Treasure Island Baseball Network Twins, the 5-4 win in 13. In this one, Aaron Judge, 0-for-2 with a couple of strikeouts, left the game in the sixth inning.
6: When did you first start feeling something in your lower leg?
7: There in the first inning. Try to kind of play it off and see how long we go, because these games are important down the stretch. But kind of talking it over, thought it would be the right move to come out so, you know, we don't cost the team on the field or cost the team on the base path.
8: What's your level of concern considering you thought it was wise to come out?
7: You know, we're ramping up. You know, we're still trying to ramp up. So there's going to be little things like this that come up. And I feel like you deal with this every spring training. You know, usually start of the season, once you kind of start ramping up again, things pop up. Hopefully it's just one little thing, and then we're back out there soon.

0: We apologize for the delay. We are currently experiencing technical difficulties. Regularly scheduled programming will return shortly.
1: Over the Mets, Pete Alonso homering on Tuesday and Wednesday against his former team. Heard it on WBAL. He has two homers at Citi Field this season. Since July 1st, Mets first baseman have a combined one home run at Citi Field. Jared Young did it. Pete Alonso, home run number 37 of the season, number 301 after 300 on Tuesday, which resulted in a curtain call, of course, for him as a visitor. ESPN analyst Eduardo Perez.
2: You look at the New York Mets fans, and they are appreciative of the 7 years that Pete Alonso spent here at Citi Field. And the one thing that they know is that Pete loves homers, and they got it. They got the home run from him in the first at-bat tonight, and it was on a hanging, breaking pitch. And that's what Pete Alonso did as a Met. That's what he's continued to do as a Baltimore Oriole. And I love how he is still focused on, yes, I have 301 home runs, but what's important to him right now is that there's still life and there's still opportunity for the Baltimore Orioles to get in. And he knows that they have the talent to be able to sneak in and get in a hot run. Now, there's a lot of measures that have to happen for that to become reality, but Pete Alonso is doing his best to lead, and the fans here saw that for those 7 years, and that's why they came out to see Pete hit homers.
1: Mets fans with that love fest in Queens for Alonso, perhaps earlier on Sportsmanlike, Evan Cohen saying there was another side to it.
3: That was a peaceful protest by Mets fans of David Stearns, the general manager, who I thought was going to be unbelievable. I was wrong so far. And the owner of the team, Steve Cohen, who I thought was going to be unbelievable. I was wrong so far. And we embarrassed ourselves last night with this peaceful protest. I'm sorry. You cannot, under any circumstance, root for an opposing team, even if it's Pete Alonso. I hated that last night. That was a peaceful protest. And then, oh, by the way, they lost in extra innings on an inside the park three-run home run.
1: Orioles are within 2.5 games of the White Sox for the third and final wild card spot in the American League. Two teams in front of them as well, Texas and Toronto. Sports Center all night, ESPN Radio.
4: Lane Kiffin is going to be as big a villain as we've ever seen.
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6: There's just going to be so much attention, hatred, everything on me. I said, you just get to go play. The pressure's on them.
1: Huge matchup in Oxford on Saturday. Lane Kiffin returning. LSU facing Ole Miss in a top 10 matchup. But how about this? Wednesday night, surprise, just days before the showdown, LSU is listing starting quarterback Sam Leavitt as doubtful for the game at Ole Miss. He played in the win over Louisiana Tech last weekend. Coach Lane Kiffin has not mentioned anything about Leavitt dealing with any injuries. But then Wednesday night, he's listed as doubtful, not even questionable. Earlier on ESPN Radio on game night, RQ Myers and Emmett Golden.
7: I hate that my first reaction was, I don't believe him. I hate that that was literally my first reaction was, nah, this is Lane trying to pull a fast one, and Sam, you know, the day before the game is going to be fine, and I shouldn't feel like that. Mm-hmm. Like, you know, if they list him as doubtful, I should respect him and go, oh, man, that's a big deal, because it is.
8: Right.
7: And, you know, so I will take their word for it, but just being honest with our audience, my first reaction, I was skeptical. But with
8: you're
7: this
8: not the
7: being,
8: only person who thought that, so don't feel
7: okay.
8: That. Don't,
7: yeah.
8: You're not the only person who thought right, that.
7: Because I didn't believe
8: it. Could be some gamesmanship. Uh-huh. I would think, though, man, and look, I'm an NFL guy. Yeah. Remember the 49ers got real dinged, two seasons ago because they kind of, you know, didn't.
7: Yeah, finesse.
8: Weren't truthful. Yeah, finesse. Right. That's a great way to put it. Finesse the injury report. You just really can't do that in the NFL, but it sounds like some believe that there could be some gamesmanship by Lane.
7: And I believe even the Ravens got fined last year,
8: yep.
7: For manipulating the injury report or not being forthcoming. If Leavitt doesn't play, I think that changes a lot. I also think it kind of gives LSU an excuse if they don't, you know, win. But that is a huge development for arguably the biggest game in college sports this Saturday.
8: This, to me, man, just adds another layer, right? Like, if this one didn't have enough storylines, mm-hmm. Now all of a sudden the quarterback is listed as doubtful. You know, just a couple days away from the game, from the kickoff, from the highly anticipated, you know, return of Lane. Like, I don't think there is any excuses if you're LSU. You have to win this one or else there's so much egg on Lane Kiffin's face. I just feel like this has got to be an actual injury. You don't need an extra layer just because, well, I'm just going to try to be clever and throw some gamesmanship and say my quarterback's banged up.
7: I just wouldn't put anything past Lane Kiffin. And I hate that. I hate that that's my initial reaction. I want to take everybody for their word, but I was skeptical.
1: As for the keys to keep an eye on for the game this Saturday, ESPN analyst Dusty Dvorak.
9: I think it's the LSU defense. Look, as much as we talk about Lane Kiffin and his offense, it's Blake Baker and this LSU defense. They're flying around playing fast, playing physical, lead college football in total yards and sacks. 12 sacks so far this season. Prince Willamontanielen, who was at Ole Miss a year ago, has got 5 of those. I think him and the rest of this defensive front are going to do a good job keeping Trinidad Tramblus in the pocket, making life very difficult on him. As much as we're going to talk about offense in this game, for me, the difference is the LSU defense. And as great as that atmosphere is going to be, and it's going to be as good as there is in all of sports, I actually think the villain comes in to Oxford with that defense and gets the victory on Saturday night.
1: That atmosphere includes ESPN College Game Day. The game itself we'll see on ABC 7:30 Eastern. Before we get to the big college football weekend, there's week 2 of the NFL kicking off.
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11: And week 2 kicks off with the Lions visiting the Bills on Thursday night football. Also the opener for the new Highmark Stadium.
12: We've been in there a few times now, so it's not a new environment. I understand that, you know, it's the first official seasonal game in there. We're not really focused on that. We're just focused on short week, playing against a tough opponent, a good game plan, going out there and executing on Thursday.
13: We can allow the environment to change, but we can't. I hope that we approach Thursday as it's the most important game of the season because it's the next one. And if we make it about more than it is, then I'm not doing a good enough job. And usually that's not going to end with the right result.
14: If he's down the field and I'm scrambling around, I'm looking left, and then I don't even see DJ over there. But I'm going to look right and just launch it.
15: Wide open is Moore, and he makes the catch on the sideline and jogs into the end zone for a 43-yard touchdown.
14: So it's just this comfort zone to know that even if I'm not going to him originally, I'm going to find him at some point.
16: I don't know how to make the Detroit defense in week 1, because I really believe that they were in place. They just didn't make one play on a football.
15: Chuck end zone, and it is incomplete. Full game over. Detroit Lions win. Lions come up with a play at the end when they absolutely had to have it.
16: Are they going to do that versus DJ? Are they going to do that versus Kincaid? They're going to commit to stopping, you know, the run. They do that by numbers. Detroit just puts everybody down at the football. I think for Josh, it's making sure that you're always ready for pressure.
17: I don't care what they throw at us. The quarterback is the key to all of this. And if we don't make him go the long, hard way every time, it can get very difficult. He's got it all.
18: One thing I'm told to watch is the Lions upping their defensive pressure with zone blitzes in hopes of tricking Josh Allen into turnovers or sacks. They had 86 defensive plays last week. They're undermanned, so they need to apply the pressure to avoid being burnt by Allen.
1: Bills opening up their home sweet home against the Lions in Buffalo. The calls we heard, 97 Rock and 97.1 The Ticket. Speaking of being at home, not in that wardrobe. That's next. SportsCenter All Night continues. It's ESPN Radio.
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32: Chatting with Nick Callender, offensive lineman with the Montreal Alouettes. Nick, I think we have to give a little bit of love here to the offensive line, which you are one of the leaders on it. I know you're standing next to Lestage as well, longtime CFL veteran on that left side. It's probably one of the groups that uses all the offensive linemen more than any other team, with 6 and 7 with extra linemen out there. Like, how much pride in the entire group do you guys have?
33: A huge amount. I think, like you said, we're using 6, 7 guys every game. I mean, I don't know how many teams have O linemen getting as many reps across the board as we do. Donnie Ventrelli's out. Shout out Sage, Doc Satter for, you know, playing in positions, especially Donnie in the tight end, that he's not exactly used to, but still performing at a high level. So we got to take pride in how we operate as a unit and do what we can.
32: Well, Donnie does have a touchdown, you know, now that he's playing. Is there a play for Donnie down the line?
33: Yeah, I don't know about a play, but I know if he finds himself into another touchdown, it'll be, I mean, he got fined pretty bad in our room for the first one, so I don't even want to think about a second touchdown.
26: 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Campbell versus Gallo.
8: Chatting with Tyrese Beverett, linebacker with the Montreal Alouettes. When it comes to Jason Moss, how involved as a team leader is he to make sure that everybody's on one page? It feels that way.
34: Definitely, man. He's involved everywhere throughout the team. He treats us all like one. Like I said, we know he's an offensive type of coach, but lately he's been spending a lot more time with the defense. He knows our plays. He knows the in and outs of the defense. We definitely have a major respect for Coach Moss here, and it's without him even demanding anything, man. It's just natural.
8: You happy he got that extension?
34: For sure, man. He deserves it. He deserves it. What he have built here in the last few years, he's definitely the guy for the job.
8: And on the other side of the field, everybody speaks about how at practice, you know, or at games, Davis Alexander loves to talk, loves to chirp, loves to give it to the opposition. And everybody says he does that at practice. You like that he talks a lot?
34: Yeah, I love it, actually, honestly, because that's what I did throughout my career. And for him to just be that confident in himself, you know, the preparation he put in, the work he put in when nobody's watching, and for him to come out and just have the success he's been having, I think he deserves the right to talk, you know?
8: Well, Tyrese, you know this. When you talk a lot, it's a lot easier when you win more games than you lose, too, right?
34: Yeah, but, you know, you can't change yourself. When you lose, you got to be the same person as when you win.
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1: And the wager with his coach on the outcome of last weekend's game, Mayfield lost. So he showed up at Wednesday's press conference wearing Maize and Blue number 18 Michigan practice jersey while his coach hummed the victors. Michigan fight song.
35: Let's go, Bruce!
36: Oh, that hurts. That hurts real bad. It's been a rough couple days. Oh, damn, Todd.
35: Can you explain that for us?
36: Oklahoma versus Michigan. Todd's son was on the winning side of it. And the Sooners were not. And so, therefore, I squeezed into this old tank top. To do.
3: Buy that for you?
36: Nope. He's probably got something worse.
4: I mean, in all fairness, the yellow it's not a bad color on you.
36: Thanks, Jenna.
1: Baker Mayfield and the Buccaneers hosting the Browns, the team that drafted Mayfield number one overall in 2018. Current Browns coach Todd Monken.
5: I don't get into how a person feels. We all feel the way we feel about certain situations in our life, and I don't blame him. Just like he could never blame me the way I feel about certain things in our life. And listen, he's so competitive. He wants to beat everybody he plays. This just happens to be one where I'm sure there's a little bit there, but ultimately, he always wants to play well. I think that's, again, you'll have to speak to him, but I've never been around him where he didn't want to compete and fight like hell to win. So this just happens to be one other piece of it. Well, first off, he's highly intelligent. You could just get the beginning of a call out of your mouth and he's already got it down. He wants the game plan early so he can look at it at home. So he comes in the building prepared. On the field, he's just highly, highly competitive. And he holds himself to a high standard and he holds others to a high standard, which is everything you're looking for in a player. I guess just in a human being in general.
1: Browns, of course, dealing with their own quarterback situation. Deshaun Watson, shaky in week one, getting the start in week two nonetheless. Does he have to play well this week to also start in week three?
5: I wouldn't say that. I just, I always expect our players to play well. I wouldn't put him out there if I didn't. So I expect him to play really well. And there were moments Sunday that he did. And there were moments we did a really good job offensively. And there were moments we didn't. And there were moments we didn't coach well enough. There was moments we didn't play well enough. I don't get too far ahead because really what matters most is that we have a great Wednesday.
6: I mean, I think the media has this expectation that I'm supposed to throw 400 yards and 5 touchdowns every week. So until that happens, I guess it's going to be the same situation. So, again, my job is to make sure I'm operating well so we can try to get a win and keep moving forward from there.
1: Speculation has been Deshaun Watson was handed the keys to the offense for the first two games that they would be playing on the road.
7: I believe the Cleveland Browns made the right decision at quarterback this week. And here's why. Once you have made the decision initially to start Deshaun Watson, there is no logic in my mind to replacing him after one game and walking Shedeur Sanders into this week on the road at Tampa, where all of the conversation starting today and tomorrow is going to be about Baker Mayfield and the Browns and the breakup and what happened, et cetera, et cetera. And that because of the fact they know they're not going anywhere this season. Bring him home against Carolina on September 27th to a hero's welcome. Deshaun Watson is going to play in his last game as a Brown this week. I think that is pretty obvious. He will never, in my mind, take another snap as a Cleveland Brown after this week.
1: Browns, Buccaneers, Sunday in Tampa. Browns host Carolina in week three. Sunday in Dallas, Cowboys and Commanders. Dallas coming off the loss to the Giants earlier on the Golics.
19: The defense will come around to how they're going to come around. And I don't know where that's going to be. I don't know. They were last in defense. Will they still be in the 20s? Will they be in the teens? Will they be in the upper half? I don't know where it's going to end up. But to me, you can talk all the defense you want. That's still a work in progress. To me, it was the offense.
1: Yeah.
19: The offense had under 300 yards of total offense. The offense averaged under 4 yards a carry.
1: And the Cowboys wind up losing at the Meadowlands to the Giants in the week one primetime matchup as well. Straight ahead, speaking of football, we had a curveball thrown at us for this weekend's big college matchup. That's next. It's ESPN Radio.
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5: Simon Slick is Sean Campbell in conversation with Anthony Calvillo. Can you just maybe, like, from your eye, something that Davis Alexander does at such a high level that maybe us, the fans, we don't get it, we can't really appreciate what he does at a high level?
6: I think that the biggest challenge every athlete has is being consistent, and Davis has been taking that to heart. You know, we've been together now for 5 years. I think the thing that he's doing right now is he's being consistent, but he's playing consistently at this high level that you normally don't see from a younger quarterback.
7: So you've picked up the play calling duties this season. How easy is it to be on the same page with Davis when you're making these play calls?
6: Well, it all starts during the prep week, right? So when we create the game plan, the next day, Davis is in here at 6 o'clock with the other quarterbacks, and we are going through the film, and we're explaining to him, listen, this is why we put this play in. This is who we're trying to attack. But once you start playing, defensive coordinators are starting to see what your strength and what your potential weaknesses is. When a defense plays something that we did not anticipate, that means that they got a lot of respect for what Davis is doing to challenge him to see if he could adjust. And he does a great job of adjusting as the game goes along.
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9: Right up the middle, touchdown LSU! A pump of a fist from Lane Kiffin, the new head coach here in Baton Rouge.
10: I told the players, you don't have anything to worry about. There's just going to be so much attention, hatred, everything on me. So you just get to go play.
11: He bailed out on a team that had a chance to win the national championship.
12: He is the one that left them behind.
13: It's LSU versus the world right now.
14: And it is a huge matchup in Oxford on Saturday. Lane Kiffin returns to Ole Miss. LSU goes in facing the Rebels in a top 10 matchup. But Wednesday night came the bombshell. LSU is listing starting quarterback Sam Leavitt as doubtful for the game at Ole Miss. He played in the win over Louisiana Tech last weekend. Coach Lane Kiffin hasn't mentioned about any injuries. Earlier on Amber and Ian, our Ian Fitzsimmons.
15: Stop. Honey, hush. Sam Leavitt, doubtful?
16: He's playing in the game.
15: Lane being Lane. Like, oh, you're going to serve my guy's papers today? I'll tell you what, honey. Here comes the official injury report. Start preparing for our backup quarterback, right? Because maybe Sam goes, maybe he doesn't. Maybe he has some phantom injury, maybe he doesn't. To me, this is all about Lane being Lane. And going back to Oxford, there is zero doubt in my mind Sam Leavitt is a starting quarterback for LSU at Ole Miss.
14: According to the policies in the SEC, doubtful means unlikely to play due to significant concerns. Describes a player as having a 25% chance to play. The policy says acts of gamesmanship intended to hide a student athlete's true participation status is prohibited. Anything misleading could result in fines up to $100,000, as well as what the conference calls accountability measures for head coaches. SEC Commissioner Greg Sankey has the discretion to administer those penalties. As for the game on Saturday, would a win mean more to LSU or Ole Miss? Our Harry Douglas.
17: It will mean more to the Ole Miss Rebels. They're feeling like the child that got abandoned in the household right now.

0: Lane Kiffin up and said, you know what? I'm going somewhere else to another family that I love more because I feel like they're better than the family that I have right here in Oxford, Mississippi. So a guy like Trinidad Chambliss, a guy like Kewan Lacy, Echols, Pete Golding as a coach as well, along with the coaching staff, they feel some type of way because they feel like they got left for dead, but they didn't get buried. What did Geno Smith say? A lot of people wrote me off, but I didn't write back. See, the Ole Miss Rebels, they don't want to hear anything about, hey, no nonsense, no nothing. They're thinking one way, and one way only right now. Please beat LSU so we can show our rump. If they beat the LSU Tigers, oh, you talking about crossing the line, Freddie, they going to double dutch, hopscotch, dive head first over that line. And they going to take it to a whole nother level. They feel some type of way right now.
1: Sure.
0: They really do. And I'm talking about, even though they believe in Pete Golding as their head coach and the players on that team and the whole nine, there are a lot of people that feel some type of way within that organization not because Lane Kiffin made the decision to go to LSU.
1: Sure.
0: I think the circus around it all.
1: It has been a high-profile situation, LSU going to Ole Miss, regardless of the outcome. We'll be able to tell the feelings from the fans in Oxford earlier on Sportsmanlike, our Michelle Smallman.
2: Respect is earned, and oftentimes disrespect is earned. Lane Kiffin leaving 2 days after the regular season finale and leaving those players and that university and that program the way that he did, the disrespect that he's going to feel this weekend is earned. He asked for it by the manner in which he left them. So I expect this crowd to be fiery, unrelenting. I expect them to be loud, and he's going to have to wear that. Of course, we don't want anything bad to happen, and I think having the increased security is wise because people are tailgating, maybe not in their right mind. Don't do anything dumb, people. But Lane Kiffin is walking into likely his own personal hell, or at least his own personal football hell, with the way that they are going to just jaw at him all game long.
1: Ole Miss, LSU, Saturday, 7:30 Eastern. On ABC. Right now, SportsCenter all night. There is a quarterback we know we won't be seeing this weekend. Seahawks coach Mike McDonald.
3: Sam's going to be out this game. Drew will start for us. Don't anticipate putting him on IR or anything like that, but we'll just kind of reevaluate every day and reevaluate next week, and we'll go from there, but he won't play this week.
1: It was initially called a hip injury for Sam Darnold, but then described as a glute. Not expected to be an injury that'll keep him out for long, but he's not yet ready to return. Matchup against Arizona this weekend. Drew Locke in line to make his first start for Seattle since 2023. Falcons coach Kevin Stefanski has a questionable quarterback situation as well.
4: You have a QB yet for this week?
5: We will have a quarterback, yes, for this week. Not yet, but we'll work through that this week.
4: What do you need to see between now and tomorrow? Choose who you want there.
5: I'd say we're working through it. I'm not ruling anyone out. Tua's not going to practice today, but he's getting better. Cooper and Mike will practice today, so we'll work through it. All of us on the coaching staff, on the medical staff, all of our players, Mike in this case, want to always do what's best for our players. And I feel really, really confident in the plan going back to when I first got here and how Mike was working off the field and working in the training room. And I think what you've seen is a progression of all of that. So I feel confident that as he progresses and gets ready, we'll let you guys know. But a big part of that is practice and then practice the next day and those type of things. So we'll continue to take this day to day and make decisions. And I'll make decisions that are best for the football team.
1: Falcons facing a division game this weekend against Carolina. Kevin Stefanski saying he's not ruling anybody out. As for Cincinnati, Joe Burrow dealing with back tightness.
6: I think every game is so important to me. I'm gonna do what it takes to be out there. If I'm not getting surgery, I'll be out there.
7: I feel good. It's a normal game day soreness, that's for sure, but I'll be right.
8: Hey, you know, you for playing on Sunday?
7: No.
8: What kind of source this was? Is it kind of the hit, presumably, on that third down?
7: You know, I don't know specifically what play. I didn't really start feeling it until after the game. That's typically how it happens.
9: Do you plan to practice the rest of the week, or is it going to be something where you're just going to rest it?
7: We'll see how we feel tomorrow.
10: Shoulder?
7: back tightness.
8: How does that affect your preparation for a week?
7: It shouldn't really. We get a lot of mental reps, and we walk through a lot of plays, so I'll be all right.
8: Is there any part of you that doesn't start to play on Sunday at precaution?
7: No. That's ridiculous.
1: Joe Burrow expecting to play against Houston this week. SportsCenter All Night, ESPN Radio. Among the matchups on Sunday, Vikings are in Chicago. Speaking of divisional matchups, they'll face the Bears and Chicago's potent offense. Bears quarterback Caleb Williams.
10: I think is scoring every drive is our mindset. I think that's the potential of us, and that's internal. That's an internal expectation. That's an internal feeling, just of what we have up front, out wide, and in the backfield. It's an expectation from ourselves to be able to go out there and score every time and figure out ways to help the defense. I mean, that's our part to help this team, help special teams, and all of that is scoring points as many as we can, and so on as many drives that we have. And so, that's our challenge. I think that's what I mean by that. To be able to do that, it can't have penalties. We can't have all these, the mishaps and things like that.
1: Bears, of course, dropped 59 on Carolina last weekend. They also gave up three dozen points. ESPN analyst Herm Edwards.
11: There was 1,000 yards of offense total. 1,000. The score was, by the way, 59-37. You know how hard that is to watch? And I've been in some games like that as a head coach where it got away defensively. And when the players came in to watch the tape, I said, hey, I'm going to tell you something. No coach is going in the room with you guys. You go in there as a defense, and you watch it. I can't watch.
12: If you're a Bears fan, would you feel good about that game?
11: Oh, the Bears fan, they're going crazy right now. But let me ask you something. When you say the Chicago Bears.
13: You think defense. Monsters.
11: Thank you.
13: Midway.
11: Yeah. Thank you.
13: Did not
11: I'm not saying you can't score. But guys, when you play like this, your defense has no chance. Because what happens is you continue to just press the button, and that defense of yours is getting wore out, man. And it'll catch up to you eventually when you get a certain lead. But see, no one could stop anybody in this. No one played defense. It was just one of those back and forth. The Carolina Panthers scored 37 points.
1: We'll see what the Vikings do against Chicago on Sunday. We'll see what Chicago's offense does as well. Also Sunday in Foxborough, Patriots and Steelers. ESPN Patriots reporter Mike Reese.
14: Drake May acknowledged it was tougher to move on from a season-opening loss in which he threw three fourth-quarter interceptions. He had more time to think about it than the usual 24 hours. But he said he's decisively on to Pittsburgh, and his focus is clear.
15: My position's built on split-second decisions, and that's football. You know, it's a game of inches. It's a game of decisions in an instant. And I think you get to, see... the consequences when you don't, make the right one and you try to force one or you try to maybe push it down the field. And I think, that's, something that, like I say, you learn from. But, honestly, learning from it at this point, it needs to be a habit. And I think that's the purpose of practicing and getting in the mindset and knowing, what I need to do to help this team win.
16: I think that there's a difference between, we've said this, being reckless and being aggressive. We want to be aggressive. That's how we want to play. But we also have to make great decisions when there's a look or something that maybe would take a certain play away.
14: Something that could help boost May? Speedy running back Travion Henderson, who missed the opener with an ankle injury, was a full participant in practice on Wednesday. In Foxborough, Mike Reese, ESPN.
17: Aaron Rodgers is throwing his age. Almost. The 42-year-old quarterback threw the ball 40 times in the Steelers' win against the Atlanta Falcons. And afterward, Coach Mike McCarthy said that they would like their offense to be a little bit more balanced, that he'd like to increase the number of runs from 18 to between 25 and 30. But if you ask Aaron Rodgers, he's perfectly fine with how the offensive game plan panned out against the Falcons.
18: Yeah, the consistency and the balance stuff is all for, talking head fodder. It's all about winning the game, whether you got to throw it 40 times or run it 40 times. So I'm not worried about the balance. Balance comes naturally. If you're getting a chance to be ahead of teams, you're going to get more run opportunities. If you don't have 5 3 and outs, you get more run opportunities too. So I'm not worried about that.
17: The balance offense might resolve itself naturally, but one area Mike McCarthy definitely focused on this week is third down. The Steelers were just 3 of 13 on third downs against the Atlanta Falcons, and a lot of that was a byproduct of missed connections between Rodgers and DK Metcalf. Now, Rodgers pointed out that there were a number of DPIs that he felt like were not called on some of those plays, but at least one, Metcalf dropped the pass. Even so, Rodgers still expressed confidence in his wide receiver and said, "I'm going to keep feeding him." In Pittsburgh, Brooke Pryor, ESPN.
1: Aaron Rodgers and the Steelers in New England to face the Patriots Sunday afternoon, 1 o'clock Eastern game. SportsCenter all night, ESPN Radio back to baseball. And a day after clinching the NL Central, Milwaukee tacks on another win.
19: The 2-2 to Yelich. And a liner down the left field line, a fair ball, it hits off the sidewall. Churio is in. Around third is Bowers. He will score. A two-run single for Yelich, and the Brewers have flipped this game back into their favor. It is 5-4 Milwaukee.
1: 620 WTMJ. Brewers with the 5-4 win, their 95th win of the season, tied for the fourth most in franchise history. They have a 2.5 game lead on the Rays for the best record in Major League Baseball. At the top of the NL wild card, still the Cubs.
20: And the pitch on the way, driven in the air, deep right field. It's got a chance. Gone. Another home run for Pete. His 44th of the year. A drive over the 368 sign in right center. 44 homers. 105 runs batted in.
1: Cubs Radio Network. Cubs double up the Braves 8-4. Pete Crow Armstrong, two homers, 44 now on the season, most in the season by a lefty in franchise history. 44 homers, tying him with Ernie Banks for the most in a season by a Cubs player aged 24 or younger. Cubs double up the Braves. They lead the Phillies by a half game for the first NL wildcard spot. Phillies shutting out the Nationals 3-0. Zach Wheeler goes 7 innings, striking out 5. Fourth straight game with at least 6 innings and at most 1 earned run. This was a 3-0 shutout, the Phillies' 18th shutout of the season. As for the third wildcard spot, Padres still hold that.
19: 0-1 the pitch. Salas hits it in the air, deep down the right field line. Beck is back into the corner, looking up. This one, gonna go! Second of the night for Ethan Salas. Just over the out-of-town scoreboard at Coors Field. A two-run homer here in the fifth. Big night, Padres. Big night, Salas. It's 8-1.
1: Two homers for him, 3 RBI. Padres, a 9-3 win over the Rockies, 97-3. The fan, Salas, youngest player in Padres history with a multi-homer game, surpassing Fernando Tatis. Padres have won 9 of their last 10. Well, what are the Dodgers going to do moving forward? That's next. SportsCenter All Night continues. It's ESPN Radio.
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8: The voice of CFL on TSN, Mr. Rod Smith. 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
9: 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In terms of atmosphere, I love Montreal. I mean, it's not the greatest booth. It's an old stadium. But once you get settled in there, and I know you could speak well to this, when the fans are into it, the view facing south, and looking to, in Montreal, being up on the hill at McGill, I mean, it's just, it's wonderful. I mean, and that's somewhat sentimental for me playing college football. That was the second last game I ever played was there in that stadium. Mm. Queens McGill back in, oh God, I don't want to say, years and years ago. But I love it there. I love going to Montreal. You know, I can almost picture in my mind, and I'm lucky this way, and I know you can as well, every single perch, they're all a little bit different, but it's just a, such a cool way to watch a football game when you can sit up there close to midfield looking. I mean, feel very lucky.
8: Yeah. You guys always get the better boost than the radio guys anyways.
9: Well, if you need a monitor, let me know.
8: Okay. Sometimes we do.
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30: Rehab in the minor leagues. He went straight to playing the games. And then when you do that, you're on your feet a lot more and you are going to be sore. Now, what have the Yankees been able to do? Well, they've been able to go out, play him one game, give him a day off, play him another day, give him a day off, but still you're on your feet and you are going, those are natural sorenesses. And I think Aaron Judge knows his body really well. Aaron Boone played the game. He's managed the game for so long. He understands also that what's important is to get Aaron Judge ready for the postseason. And that's getting his at-bats, but he's going through the rehab right now as we speak at the major league level and not at the minor league level like Wilson Contreras did with the Boston Red Sox, who missed less time, but he did go down for a rehab assignment.
1: Speaking of injured players, Dodgers fall to the Reds 6-2. Blake Snell leaves in the first inning after throwing 19 pitches. Manager Dave Roberts.
31: Obviously happy that he alerted us early to get him out of the game, not make it worse. For me, I heard, or he told me that he felt some tightness in his left groin and, you know, it didn't loosen up. So obviously the right decision is to get him out. I think number one is we'll see how he comes in tomorrow, how he feels, get some more treatment. And then when we get back to L.A., then we can make that decision.
1: Dodgers could have clinched the NL West on Wednesday. They lost. Padres won, though. We see all kinds of walk-offs in baseball. Walk-off homer, walk-off hit by pitch, walk-off balk. Technology bringing us a new one.
32: Runners will be off. The 3-2. Outside ball four, but a tap of the head by Brandon Valenzuela. We look to the board where that is overturned. Strike three, and the Blue Jays win. They'll salvage this series.
1: 5-1 the final over the Tigers. A walk would have brought the potential tying run to the plate, but instead, ABS challenge, it's a walk-off.
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7: 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Are you not entertained?
2: Number five.
1: A day after having their eight-game win streak snapped, the Padres hold their ground in the race for the third wild card spot of the National League, getting back in the win column. 97.3 The Fan.
19: 0-1 the pitch. Salas hits it in the air, deep down the right field line. Beck is back into the corner, looking up. This one, gonna go! Second of the night for Ethan Salas. Just over the out-of-town scoreboard at Coors Field. A two-run homer here in the fifth. Big night, Padres. Big night, Salas. It's 8-1.
2: Number four.
1: Yankees lose Aaron Judge to tightness in his leg in the sixth. They lose the game in the 13th. Treasure Island Baseball Network.
10: Ground ball up the middle, off the mound. Going to be fielded and missed by the shortstop. Kiesel's going to come around third. Throw to the plate, not in time. Twins walk off the Yankees. Carantini's going to get mobbed at first base. The shortstop, Lombard, just flat out missed it. Went under his glove. Kiesel going to third base, slid, popped up, and then easily scored the winning run.
2: Number three.
1: Cubs maintain their half-game lead on the Phillies for the top wild card spot in the National League. PCA with numbers 43 and 44. Cubs Radio Network.
10: And the pitch on the way, driven in the air, deep right field. It's got a chance. Gone. Another home run for Pete. His 44th of the year. A drive over the 368 sign in right center. 44 homers. 105 runs batted in.
2: Number two.
1: Orioles win again in New York. Pete Alonso homers again in New York. That was in the first. In the third, WBAL.
11: There's Samuel Basile.
10: He hits the first pitch. Screaming straightaway center field. Ewing at the wall. Goodbye! O's have done it again. They've gone back to back. Sam, bam, in the ballpark. And he's made it 6-0.
2: Number one.
1: Remember this summer when we were all celebrating America's 250th? That was the last time Cleveland had the outright lead in the American League Central. Until Wednesday, Tom Hamilton, WTAM.
11: The pitch.
10: Swing at it, hammered. High, deep to right. Away, back and gone. Oh, my. Petey Helton with a jog of a lifetime. A three-run home run deep into the lower deck and right. A majestic blast, and the Guardians are back on top. 5-3.
1: Guardians with a half-game lead on the White Sox. Quarterback status, LSU. Let's see. Undetermined? That's next. It's ESPN Radio.
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1: 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Big rivalry game this weekend. And Wednesday, we were blindsided with some news. That's in 4 minutes. Baseball, a couple of tight division races in the American League, including the AL West. Astros beginning the day with a lead in the division, but...
39: Pitch, swing, and a line drive deep down the right field line. That ball is gone! A two-run homer for John Rave, and the Royals take a 2-0 lead here in the fourth inning.
1: Royals with a 5-2 win over the Astros, 96-5, the fan... Jeremy Peña, 3-for-4, 10th three-hit game this season, second straight three-hit game, but it comes in the loss for the Astros. Astros losing, Texas facing the Red Sox takes advantage.
40: As Miller, out of the stretch, comes home with the 1-1, line drive left field, base hit. Berger is home. Nimmo rounding third. The throw is offline. Nimmo scores standing up. Two-run single for Ezekiel Duran, and the Rangers lead 6-3.
1: 105-3, the fan. Rangers go on to a 7-3 win over the Red Sox. Fourth straight win for Texas. Longest win streak since the beginning of August, which was also four straight wins. Rangers with the win and the Astros loss tie them for first place in the American League West, although the Astros do own the tiebreakers. AL West, though, a dead heat. As for the American League Central,
0: now the 0-2. Swung and ripped to left down the line. Fair ball into the corner. Here comes Rocchio. Kwan steps at third. Another double for Jose Ramirez. Oh, how do you think that feels for Jose? And the Guardians lead it 6-3. Here's the 1-2 pitch. Swing and a miss. Ball game. First place belongs to the Guardians. They knock off the Chicago White Sox by a final score of 6-3.
1: Tom Hamilton, WTAM. Guardians move a half game ahead of Chicago in the American League Central. First time they've held the outright lead in the division since July 3rd. Guardians with the win as they beat the White Sox 6-3 and take the division lead. Chicago, a 5-12 record in their last 17 games dating back to August 30th. That's the most losses in baseball over that span. SportsCenter All Night, ESPN Radio, National League. Dodgers still looking for their 13th NL West title in the last 14 seasons. They fall to the Reds on Wednesday, and they see Blake Snell leave the game after the first inning due to tightness in his left groin.
4: I felt good all day, and then the second to last pitch of the bullpen, I threw a slider, and then I felt like it grabbed. So I was like, all right, let's see what we can do. I threw one more pitch, then went out to get to the dugout, and then I was warming up, and I was like, it just doesn't feel that great. So I was like, we'll see if Boyd can get through, and then I was just kind of talking with myself throughout that first inning, and I was going to try to get through five, but I just knew I didn't really have a good shot at doing that and remaining healthy. So after the first inning, I went down, talked with Dave, Mark, Thomas, and that's what we thought was best. But no, I'll see where I'm at day to day, but yeah, I should be good. Yeah, because I've had this, you know, the groin, I've strained it four different times, so I'm aware if I kept pitching, I definitely would have strained it. So for me to stop, that's a first. Maybe I'm growing up, I don't know, but that was definitely the right move. And next couple of days, we'll see where we're at and then go from there. But I think I'll be good to go, yeah.
1: Blake Snell allowed one hit on 19 pitches. 10 of those 19 pitches were strikes, but he leaves in the first inning. Dodgers wind up losing to the Reds 6-2. Dodgers could have clinched the NL West with a win, or Padres lost. Padres wind up beating the Rockies. SportsCenter All Night, ESPN Radio. Blake Snell not the only player to leave his game early. Yankees and Twins will start at the end because it went 13.
7: Ground ball up the middle, off the mound. Going to be fielded and missed by the shortstop. Kiesel's going to come around third. Throw to the plate, not in time. Twins walk off the Yankees. Carantini's going to get mobbed at first base. The shortstop, Lombard, just flat out missed it. Went under his glove. Kiesel going to third base, slid, popped up, and then easily scored the winning run.
1: Treasure Island Baseball Network Twins, the 5-4 win in 13. In this one, Aaron Judge, 0-2 with a couple of strikeouts, left the game in the sixth inning.
8: When did you first start feeling something in your lower leg?
9: There in the first inning. Try to kind of play it off and see how long we go, because these games are important down the stretch. But kind of talking it over, thought it would be the right move to come out so, you know, we don't cost the team on the field or cost the team on the base path.
10: What's your level of concern, considering you thought it was wise to come out?
9: You know, we're ramping up. You know, we're still trying to ramp up. So there's going to be little things like this that come up. And I feel like you deal with this every spring training. You know, usually the start of the season, once you kind of start ramping up again, things pop up. Hopefully it's just one little thing, and then we're back out there soon.
1: Aaron Judge leaves early, and the Yankees wind up losing 5-4 in 13 innings. Speaking of New York, quite the week in Queens. For the visitors,
33: Alonso hits this high in the air, left field, forget about it. There's number 301 into the second deck, right on cue for the Polar Bear.
1: On Tuesday, he hit number 300. A game-tying shot in the top of the ninth for the Orioles. Number 301 coming in the first inning on Wednesday. Wouldn't be the last of Baltimore's offense. They go on to a 7-1 win over the Mets. Pete Alonso homering on Tuesday and Wednesday against his former team. Heard it on WBAL. He has two homers at Citi Field this season. Since July 1st, Mets first baseman have a combined one home run at Citi Field. Jared Young did it. Pete Alonso, home run number 37 of the season, number 301 after 300 on Tuesday, which resulted in a curtain call, of course, for him as a visitor. ESPN analyst Eduardo Perez.
2: You look at the New York Mets fans, and they are appreciative of the 7 years that Pete Alonso spent here at Citi Field. And the one thing that they know is that Pete loves homers, and they got it. They got the home run from him in the first at-bat tonight, and it was on a hanging, breaking pitch. And that's what Pete Alonso did as a Met. That's what he's continued to do as a Baltimore Oriole. And I love how he is still focused on, yes, I had 301 home runs, but what's important to him right now is that there's still life and there's still opportunity for the Baltimore Orioles to get in. And he knows that they have the talent to be able to sneak in and get in a hot run. Now, there's a lot of measures that have to happen for that to become reality, but Pete Alonso is doing his best to lead, and the fans here saw that for those 7 years, and that's why they came out to see Pete hit homers.
1: Mets fans with that love fest in Queens for Alonso, perhaps earlier on Sportsmanlike, Evan Cohen saying there was another side to it.
36: That was a peaceful protest by Mets fans of David Stearns, the general manager, who I thought was going to be unbelievable. I was wrong so far. And the owner of the team, Steve Cohen, who I thought was going to be unbelievable. I was wrong so far. And we embarrassed ourselves last night with this peaceful protest. I'm sorry. You cannot, under any circumstance, root for an opposing team, even if it's Pete Alonso. I hated that last night. That was a peaceful protest. And then, oh, by the way, they lost in extra innings on an inside the park three-run home run.
1: Orioles are within 2.5 games of the White Sox for the third and final wild card spot in the American League. Two teams in front of them as well, Texas and Toronto. 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
6: There's just going to be so much attention, hatred, everything on me. I said, you just get to go play. The pressure's on them.
1: Huge matchup in Oxford on Saturday. Lane Kiffin returning. LSU facing Ole Miss in a top 10 matchup. But how about this? Wednesday night, surprise, just days before the showdown, LSU is listing starting quarterback Sam Leavitt as doubtful for the game at Ole Miss. He played in the win over Louisiana Tech last weekend. Coach Lane Kiffin has not mentioned anything about Leavitt dealing with any injuries. But then Wednesday night, he's listed as doubtful, not even questionable. Earlier on ESPN Radio on game night, our Q Myers and Emmett Golden.
11: I hate that my first reaction was, I don't believe him. I hate that that was literally my first reaction was, nah, this is Lane trying to pull a fast one, and Sam, you know, the day before the game is going to be fine, and I shouldn't feel like that. Mm-hmm. Like, you know, if they list him as doubtful, I should respect him and go, oh, man, that's a big deal, because it is.
12: Right.
11: And, you know, so I will take their word for it, but just being honest with our audience, my first reaction, I was skeptical. But with
12: you're
11: this
12: not the
11: being,
12: only person who thought that, so don't feel
11: okay.
12: Bad. Don't,
11: yeah.
12: You're not the only person who thought
11: right,
12: that.
11: Because I didn't believe
12: it. Could be some gamesmanship. Uh-huh. I would think, though, man, and look, I'm an NFL guy. Yeah. Remember the 49ers got real dinged, two seasons ago because they kind of, you know, didn't.
11: Yeah, finesse.
12: Weren't truthful. Yeah, finesse.
11: Right.
12: That's a great way to put it. Finesse the injury report. You just really can't do that in the NFL, but it sounds like some believe that there could be some gamesmanship by Lane.
11: And I believe even the Ravens got fined last year,
12: yep.
11: For manipulating the injury report or not being forthcoming. If Leavitt doesn't play, I think that changes a lot. I also think it kind of gives LSU an excuse if they don't, you know, win. But that is a huge development for arguably the biggest game in college sports this Saturday.
12: This, to me, man, just adds another layer, right? Like, if this one didn't have enough storylines, mm-hmm. Now all of a sudden the quarterback is listed as doubtful. You know, just a couple days away from the game, from the kickoff, from the highly anticipated, you know, return of Lane. Like, I don't think there is any excuses if you're LSU. You have to win this one or else there's so much egg on Lane Kiffin's face. I just feel like this has got to be an actual injury. You don't need an extra layer just because, well, I'm just going to try to be clever and throw some gamesmanship and say my quarterback's banged up.
11: I just wouldn't put anything past Lane Kiffin. And I hate that. I hate that that's my initial reaction. I want to take everybody for their word, but I was skeptical.
1: As for the keys to keep an eye on for the game this Saturday, ESPN analyst Dusty Dvorak.
13: I think it's the LSU defense. Look, as much as we talk about Lane Kiffin and his offense, it's Blake Baker and this LSU defense. They're flying around playing fast, playing physical, lead college football in total yards and sacks, 12 sacks so far this season. Prince Wilhelmontenielen, who was at Ole Miss a year ago, has got 5 of those. I think him and the rest of this defensive front are going to do a good job keeping Trinidad Tramblus in the pocket, making life very difficult on him. As much as we're going to talk about offense in this game, for me, the difference is the LSU defense. And as great as that atmosphere is going to be, and it's going to be as good as there is in all of sports, I actually think the villain comes in to Oxford with that defense and gets the victory on Saturday night.
1: That atmosphere includes ESPN College Game Day. The game itself we'll see on ABC 7:30 Eastern. Before we get to the big college football weekend, there's week 2 of the NFL kicking off.
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14: And week 2 kicks off with the Lions visiting the Bills on Thursday night football. Also the opener for the new Highmark Stadium.
15: We've been in there a few times now, so it's not a new environment. I understand that, you know, it's the first official seasonal game in there. We're not really focused on that. We're just focused on short week, playing against a tough opponent, a good game plan, going out there and executing on Thursday.
16: We can allow the environment to change, but we can't. I hope that we approach Thursday as it's the most important game of the season because it's the next one. And if we make it about more than it is, then I'm not doing a good enough job. And usually that's not going to end with the right result.
17: If he's down the field and I'm scrambling around, I'm looking left, and then I don't even see DJ over there. But I'm going to look right and just launch it.
18: Wide open is Moore, and he makes the catch on the sideline and jogs into the end zone for a 43-yard touchdown.
17: So it's just this comfort zone to know that even if I'm not going to him originally, I'm going to find him at some point.
19: I don't know how to make the Detroit defense in week 1 because I really believe that they were in place. They just didn't make one play on a football.
18: Chuck end zone, and it is incomplete. Full game over. Detroit Lions win. Lions come up with a play at the end when they absolutely had to have it.
19: Are they going to do that versus DJ? Are they going to do that versus Kincaid? They're going to commit to stopping, you know, the run. They do that by numbers. Detroit just puts everybody down at the football. I think for Josh, it's making sure that you're always ready for pressure.
20: I don't care what they throw at us. The quarterback is the key to all of this. And if we don't make him go the long, hard way, every time, it can get very difficult. He's got it all.
21: One thing I'm told to watch is the Lions upping their defensive pressure with zone blitzes in hopes of tricking Josh Allen into turnovers or sacks. They had 86 defensive plays last week. They're undermanned, so they need to apply the pressure to avoid being burnt by Allen.
1: Bills opening up their home sweet home against the Lions in Buffalo. The calls we heard, 97 Rock and 97.1 The Ticket. Speaking of being at home, not in that wardrobe. That's next. SportsCenter All Night continues. 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
24: The voice of the Winnipeg Jets, Dan Robertson. Everybody kind of knew that Hellebuck wanted out, but now he made sure everybody knew.
25: Yes, and it's not surprising, I don't think, to anyone, and obviously a little bit of a pressure tactic, whether or not that moves the needle for Kevin Cheveldayoff off to make it a little more pressure-packed to move him. I doubt it. He's got a pretty low heart rate in a good way. It's stunning to me, though. I can remember being in Winnipeg, going for a walk on a nice day 3 years ago at training camp, and the word came out, and it surprised everybody that both he and Shifley signed the 8-year extensions, and he talked about wanting to be a Jet for life and said all the right things, and it's major news, clearly, and everybody who follows the Jets is waiting to see what the return will be, where it comes from, and when it's going to happen. But just knowing Kevin Cheveldayoff a little bit and how he operates, he's not going to be pressured into making the wrong deal, and he's done a good job, by and large, over time, making deals for players or with players who want to get out of town. So he'll try and do the same with Hellebuck. It's pretty fascinating stuff, and we're all, you know, we're thinking Buffalo or we're thinking Carolina, you think maybe San Jose. Who knows? I think Buffalo still makes the most sense, but we'll see.
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1: Wager with his coach on the outcome of last weekend's game. Mayfield lost. So he showed up at Wednesday's press conference wearing a maize and blue number 18 Michigan practice jersey while his coach hummed the victors. Michigan fight song.
31: That hurts. That hurts real bad. It's been a rough couple days. Oh, damn, Todd.
32: Can you explain that for us?
31: Oklahoma versus Michigan. Todd's son was on the winning side of it, and the Sooners were not. And so, therefore, I squeezed into this old tank top. To do.
32: Buy that for you?
31: Nope. He's probably got something worse.
34: I mean, in all fairness, the yellow isn't it's not a bad color on you.
31: Thanks, Jenna.
1: Baker Mayfield and the Buccaneers hosting the Browns, the team that drafted Mayfield number one overall in 2018. Current Browns coach Todd Monken.
35: I don't get into how a person feels. We all feel the way we feel about certain situations in our life, and I don't blame him, just like he could never blame me the way I feel about certain things in our life. And listen, he's so competitive. he wants to beat everybody he plays. This just happens to be one where I'm sure there's a little bit there, but ultimately, he always wants to play well. I think that's, again, you'll have to speak to him, but I've never been around him where he didn't want to compete and fight like hell to win. So this just happens to be one other piece of it. Well, first off, he's highly intelligent. You could just get the beginning of a call out of your mouth and he's already got it down. He wants the game plan early so he can look at it at home. So he comes in the building prepared. On the field, he's just highly, highly competitive. And he holds himself to a high standard and he holds others to a high standard, which is everything you're looking for in a player, I guess, just in a human being in general.
1: Browns, of course, dealing with their own quarterback situation. Deshaun Watson, shaky in week one, getting the start in week two nonetheless. Does he have to play well this week to also start in week three?
35: I wouldn't say that. I always expect our players to play well. I wouldn't put him out there if I didn't. So I expect him to play really well. And there were moments Sunday that he did. And there were moments we did a really good job offensively. And there were moments we didn't. And there were moments we didn't coach well enough. There was moments we didn't play well enough. I don't get too far ahead because really what matters most is that we have a great Wednesday.
2: I mean, I think the media has this expectation that I'm supposed to throw 400 yards and 5 touchdowns every week. So until that happens, I guess it's going to be the same situation. So, again, my job is to make sure I'm operating well so we can try to get a win and keep moving forward from there.
1: Speculation has been Deshaun Watson was handed the keys to the offense for the first two games that they would be playing on the road.
3: I believe the Cleveland Browns made the right decision at quarterback this week. And here's why. Once you have made the decision initially to start Deshaun Watson, there is no logic in my mind to replacing him after one game and walking Shedeur Sanders into this week on the road at Tampa, where all of the conversation starting today and tomorrow is going to be about Baker Mayfield and the Browns and the breakup and what happened, et cetera, et cetera. And that because of the fact they know they're not going anywhere this season, bring him home against Carolina on September 27th to a hero's welcome. Deshaun Watson is going to play in his last game as a Brown this week. I think that is pretty obvious. He will never, in my mind, take another snap as a Cleveland Brown after this week.
1: Browns, Buccaneers, Sunday in Tampa. Browns host Carolina in week three. Sunday in Dallas, Cowboys and Commanders. Dallas coming off the loss to the Giants earlier on the Golics.
4: The defense will come around to how they're going to come around. And I don't know where that's going to be. I don't know. They were last in defense. Will they still be in the 20s? Will they be in the teens? Will they be in the upper half? I don't know where it's going to end up. But to me, you can talk all the defense you want. That's still a work in progress. To me, it was the offense.
1: Yeah.
4: The offense had under 300 yards of total offense. The offense averaged under 4 yards a carry.
1: And the Cowboys wind up losing at the Meadowlands to the Giants in the week one primetime matchup as well. Straight ahead, speaking of football, we had a curveball thrown at us for this weekend's big college matchup. That's next. It's ESPN Radio.
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9: Novak Djokovic, his earliest Grand Slam loss in the last 20 years. Are we finally at that point, John, where you wonder how many majors he really has left?
10: Yeah, I'm thinking that, you know, Djokovic is coming to the end. You know, it's unfortunate what's going on right now. He seems to have, he hasn't really said exactly what's going on, but it sounds like he's got some sort of illness or something that's been bothering him. This must be something relatively new. He hasn't disclosed exactly what it is, but it's very clear when you watch him play that he's been struggling out there. He's been throwing up. He's been looking like he's

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6: What you're trying to do to stop him, what play is being called. He feels every time he's running a route that the ball is going to come to him and he's going to make a big play, and that's been the case a lot of the times.
7: What's his best asset, Philpott?
6: To me, it's the gift and the curse. This is toughness. And the toughness has been the reason why he hasn't been able to stay on the field that long. But that toughness also allows him to go out there and make those plays, have no fear, put himself in harm's way. Like when I see him do those receiver screens, that's something I refuse to do. They would call a receiver screen for me, and I would give it to somebody else because I wasn't that tough, let's be honest. But he has that element. He has that trait. I don't know if that comes from his father who played running back. He had to be tough, but that toughness is something special.
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9: About it. There's just going to be so much attention, hatred, everything on me. 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
13: And it is a huge matchup in Oxford on Saturday. Lane Kiffin returns to Ole Miss. LSU goes in facing the Rebels in a top 10 matchup. But Wednesday night came the bombshell. LSU is listing starting quarterback Sam Leavitt is doubtful for the game at Ole Miss. He played in the win over Louisiana Tech last weekend. Coach Lane Kiffin hasn't mentioned about any injuries. Earlier on Amber and Ian, our Ian Fitzsimmons.
14: 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Honey, hush. Sam Leavitt, doubtful?
15: He's playing in the game.
14: Lane being Lane. Like, oh, you're going to serve my guy's papers today? I'll tell you what, honey. Here comes the official injury report. Start preparing for our backup quarterback, right? Because maybe Sam goes, maybe he doesn't. Maybe he has some phantom injury, maybe he doesn't. To me, this is all about Lane being Lane. And going back to Oxford, there is zero doubt in my mind Sam Leavitt is a starting quarterback for LSU at Ole Miss.
13: According to the policies in the SEC, doubtful means unlikely to play due to significant concerns. Describes a player as having a 25% chance to play. The policy says acts of gamesmanship intended to hide a student athlete's true participation status is prohibited. Anything misleading could result in fines up to $100,000, as well as what the conference calls accountability measures for head coaches. SEC Commissioner Greg Sankey has the discretion to administer those penalties. As for the game on Saturday, would a win mean more to LSU or Ole Miss? Our Harry Douglas.
16: It will mean more to the Ole Miss Rebels. They're feeling like the child that got abandoned in the household right now. Lane Kiffin up and said, you know what? I'm going somewhere else to another family that I love more because I feel like they're better than the family that I have right here in Oxford, Mississippi. So a guy like Trinidad Chambliss, a guy like Kewan Lacy, Echols, Pete Golding as a coach as well, along with the coaching staff, they feel some type of way because they feel like they got left for dead, but they didn't get buried. What did Geno Smith say? A lot of people wrote me off, but I didn't write back. See, the Ole Miss Rebels, they don't want to hear anything about

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3: 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I go get my Habs fix and I check in with Campbell versus Gallo. 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
18: If you had to bet a latte, who gets moved first, Connor Hellebuck or Dylan Larkin?
19: Connor Hellebuck. And I think that's because Steve Yzerman is really entrenched. I know he's not the GM, but they don't have one yet. So my guess is he's still calling a lot of the shots. The way Dylan Larkin went about it and the way Steve Yzerman answered when he said, well, I'm in no rush to trade him. He's under obligation to the team. Whereas Hellebuck seems like there might have been this idea in the past where if they weren't going to be good, he was going to be moved on from. And I think them going out and signing Stuart Skinner when they did that early in free agency for the type of deal they did, they had an inkling something was going on. So they had already been kind of planning for it. And plus, every team needs a good goalie. And Connor Hellebuck's one of the top five goaltenders in the world. So teams are really going to be reaching hard for them. Whereas Dylan Larkin, the hard part is Detroit sees him as a number one center, but on a championship team, he's probably a second line center. So the discrepancy between what Detroit sees him as worth versus what other teams see him worth is probably pretty vast. Like that chasm's probably pretty big compared to where everyone knows Hellebuck's a top goalie. So that might also be part of it, but I'm going to guess Hellebuck.
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22: To go through to he didn't do rehab in the minor leagues. He went straight to playing the games. And then when you do that, you're on your feet a lot more and you are going to be sore. Now, what have the Yankees been able to do? Well, they've been able to go out, play him one game, give him a day off, play him another day, give him a day off, but still you're on your feet and you are going, those are natural sorenesses. And I think Aaron Judge knows his body really well. Aaron Boone played the game. He's managed the game for so long. He understands also that what's important is to get Aaron Judge ready for the postseason. And that's getting his at-bats, but he's going through the rehab right now as we speak at the major league level and not at the minor league level like Wilson Contreras did with the Boston Red Sox, who missed less time, but he did go down for a rehab assignment.
1: Speaking of injured players, Dodgers fall to the Reds 6-2. Blake Snell leaves in the first inning after throwing 19 pitches. Manager Dave Roberts.
10: Obviously happy that he alerted us early to get him out of the game, not make it worse. For me, I heard, or he told me that he felt some tightness in his left groin and, you know, it didn't loosen up. So obviously the right decision is to get him out. I think number one is we'll see how he comes in tomorrow, how he feels, get some more treatment. And then when we get back to L.A., then we can make that decision.
1: Dodgers could have clinched the NL West on Wednesday. They lost. Padres won, though. We see all kinds of walk-offs in baseball. Walk-off homer, walk-off hit by pitch, walk-off balk. Technology bringing us a new one.
16: Runners will be off. The 3-2. Outside ball four, but a tap of the head by Brandon Valenzuela. We look to the board where that is overturned. Strike three, and the Blue Jays win. They'll salvage this series.
1: 5-1 the final over the Tigers. A walk would have brought the potential tying run to the plate, but instead, ABS challenge, it's a walk-off.
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1: A day after having their 8-game win streak snapped, the Padres hold their ground in the race for the third wild card spot of the National League, getting back in the win column. 97.3 the Fan.
24: 0-1 the pitch. Salas hits it in the air, deep down the right field line. Beck is back into the corner, looking up. This one, gonna go! Second of the night for Ethan Salas. Just over the out-of-town scoreboard at Coors Field. A two-run homer here in the fifth. Big night, Padres. Big night, Salas. It's 8-1.
21: Number 4.
1: Yankees lose Aaron Judge to tightness in his leg in the sixth. They lose the game in the 13th. Treasure Island Baseball Network.
25: Ground ball up the middle, off the mound. Going to be fielded and missed by the shortstop. Kiesel's going to come around third. Throw to the plate, not in time. Twins walk off the Yankees. Carantini's going to get mobbed at first base. The shortstop, Lombard, just flat out missed it. Went under his glove. Kiesel going to third base, slid, popped up, and then easily scored the winning run.
21: Number 3.
1: Cubs maintain their half-game lead on the Phillies for the top wild card spot in the National League. PCA with numbers 43 and 44. Cubs Radio Network.
25: And the pitch on the way, driven in the air, deep right field. It's got a chance. Gone. Another home run for Pete. His 44th of the year. A drive over the 368 sign in right center. 44 homers. 105 runs batted in.
21: Number 2.
1: Orioles win again in New York. Pete Alonso homers again in New York. That was in the first. In the third, WBAL.
24: There's Samuel Basile.
25: He hits the first pitch. Screaming straightaway center field. Ewing at the wall. Goodbye! O's have done it again. They've gone back to back. Sam, bam, in the ballpark. And he's made it 6-0.
21: Number 1.
1: Remember this summer when we were all celebrating America's 250th? That was the last time Cleveland had the outright lead in the American League Central. Until Wednesday. Tom Hamilton, WTAM.
24: The pitch.
25: Swing at it, hammered. High, deep to right. Away, back and gone. Oh, my. Petey Helpin with a jog of a lifetime. A three-run home run deep into the lower deck and right. A majestic blast, and the Guardians are back on top. 5-3.
1: Guardians with a half-game lead on the White Sox. Quarterback status, LSU. Let's see. Undetermined? That's next at ESPN Radio.
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18: Absolute mess, and it brings me incredible joy as a proud member of Lakers Nation. Joining us now, the big man, Dwight Walton. Good morning, Dwight.
28: Good morning, Simon. Good morning, Sean. Yeah. I hear the joy in your voice. And listen.
18: Let me just start with the joy.
28: I don't want to take pleasure.
18: I'll tell you why I take incredible pleasure out of this. As a proud member of Lakers Nation, because you remember the year he left Toronto and he was a free agent. And Kawhi at that point did not break any rules or regulations, but he dragged free agency to the not 11th hour, past the 11th hour. And what happened at that point? He had every intention of signing with the Clippers. And what he did was very smart and very calculated. He didn't allow the Lakers to go into free agency and spend money because the Lakers thought that they were going to get Kawhi and pay Kawhi. But Kawhi pulled a quick one with whatever his uncle's name is, and he signed with the Clippers. That's a job well done. That's smart. Go to the Clippers, you screw over the Lakers. I get that. Well done. You have every right to do that. You didn't break any rules. But now, as a Laker fan, I get to laugh at Kawhi and his uncle and everybody else.
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1: 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Big rivalry game this weekend. And Wednesday, we were blindsided with some news. That's in 4 minutes. Baseball, a couple of tight division races in the American League, including the AL West. Astros beginning the day with a lead in the division, but...
11: pitch, swing, and a line drive deep down the right field line. That ball is gone. A two-run homer for John Rave, and the Royals take a 2-0 lead here in the fourth inning.
1: Royals with a 5-2 win over the Astros, 96-5, the fan. Jeremy Peña, 3-for-4, 10th three-hit game this season, second straight three-hit game, but it comes in the loss for the Astros. Astros losing. Texas facing the Red Sox takes advantage.
12: As Miller, out of the stretch, comes home with the 1-1. Line drive, left field, base hit. Berger is home. Nimmo rounding third. The throw is offline. Nimmo scores standing up. Two-run single for Ezekiel Duran, and the Rangers lead 6-3.
1: 105-3, the fan. Rangers go on to a 7-3 win over the Red Sox. Fourth straight win for Texas. Longest win streak since the beginning of August, which was also four straight wins. Rangers with the win and the Astros loss tie them for first place in the American League West. Although the Astros do own the tiebreakers. AL West, though, a dead heat. As for the American League Central,
13: now the 0-2. Swung and ripped to left down the line. Fair ball into the corner. Here comes Rocchio. Kwan stops at third. Another double for Jose Ramirez. Oh, how do you think that feels for Jose? And the Guardians lead it 6-3. Here's the 1-2 pitch. Swing and a miss. Ball game. First place belongs to the Guardians. They knock off the Chicago White Sox by a final score of 6-3.
1: Tom Hamilton, WTAM. Guardians move a half game ahead of Chicago in the American League Central. First time they've held the outright lead in the division since July 3rd. Guardians with the win as they beat the White Sox 6-3 and take the division lead. Chicago, a 5-12 record in the last 17 games dating back to August 30th. That's the most losses in baseball over that span. SportsCenter All Night, ESPN Radio, National League. Dodgers still looking for their 13th NL West title in the last 14 seasons. They fall to the Reds on Wednesday, and they see Blake Snell leave the game after the first inning due to tightness in his left groin.
14: I felt good all day, and then the second to last pitch of the bullpen, I threw a slider, and then I felt like it grabbed. So I was like, all right, let's see what we can do. I threw one more pitch, then went out to get to the dugout, and then I was warming up, and I was like, oh, it just doesn't feel that great. So I was like, we'll see if Boy can get through, and then I was just kind of talking with myself throughout that first inning, and I was going to try to get through five, but I just knew I didn't really have a good shot at doing that and remaining healthy. So after the first inning, I went down, talked with Dave, Mark, Thomas, and that's what we thought was best. But no, I'll be see where I'm at day to day, but yeah, I should be good. Yeah, because I've had this, you know, the groin, I've strained it four different times, so I'm aware if I kept pitching, I definitely would have strained it. So for me to stop, that's a first. Maybe I'm growing up, I don't know, but that was definitely the right move. And next couple of days, we'll see where we're at and then go from there. But I think I'll be good to go, yeah.
1: Blake Snell allowed one hit on 19 pitches. 10 of those 19 pitches were strikes, but he leaves in the first inning. Dodgers wind up losing to the Reds 6-2. Dodgers could have clinched the NL West with a win, or Padres lost. Padres wound up beating the Rockies. SportsCenter All Night, ESPN Radio. Blake Snell, not the only player to leave his game early. Yankees and Twins will start at the end because it went 13.
0: Ground ball up the middle, off the mound. Going to be fielded and missed by the shortstop. Kiesel's going to come around third. Throw to the plate, not in time. Twins walk off the Yankees. Carantini's going to get mobbed at first base. The shortstop, Lombard, just flat out missed it. Went under his glove. Kiesel going to third base, slid, popped up, and then easily scored the winning run.
1: Treasure Island Baseball Network Twins, the 5-4 win in 13. In this one, Aaron Judge, 0-for-2 with a couple of strikeouts, left the game in the sixth inning.
2: When did you first start feeling something in your lower leg?
3: There in the first inning. Try to kind of play it off and see how long we go, because these games are important down the stretch. But kind of talking it over, thought it would be the right move to come out so, you know, we don't cost the team on the field or cost the team on the base path.
4: What's your level of concern considering it was wise to come out?
3: You know, we're ramping up. You know, we're still trying to ramp up. So there's going to be little things like this that come up. And I feel like you deal with this every spring training. You know, usually start of the season, once you kind of start ramping up again, things pop up. Hopefully it's just one little thing, and then we're back out there soon.
1: Aaron Judge leaves early, and the Yankees wind up losing 5-4 in 13 innings. Speaking of New York, quite the week in Queens. For the visitors,
35: Alonso hits this high in the air, left field, forget about it. There's number 301 into the second deck, right on cue for the Polar Bear.
1: On Tuesday, he hit number 300, a game-tying shot in the top of the ninth for the Orioles. Number 301 coming in the first inning on Wednesday. Wouldn't be the last of Baltimore's offense. They go on to a 7-1 win over the Mets. Pete Alonso homering on Tuesday and Wednesday against his former team. Heard it on WBAL. He has two homers at Citi Field this season. Since July 1st, Mets first basemen have a combined one home run at Citi Field. Jared Young did it. Pete Alonso, home run number 37 of the season, number 301 after 300 on Tuesday, which resulted in a curtain call, of course, for him as a visitor. ESPN analyst Eduardo Perez.
6: You look at the New York Mets fans, and they are appreciative of the 7 years that Pete Alonso spent here at Citi Field. And the one thing that they know is that Pete loves homers, and they got it. They got the home run from him in the first at-bat tonight, and it was on a hanging, breaking pitch. And that's what Pete Alonso did as a Met. That's what he's continued to do as a Baltimore Oriole. And I love how he is still focused on, yes, I have 301 home runs, but what's important to him right now is that there's still life and there's still opportunity for the Baltimore Orioles to get in. And he knows that they have the talent to be able to sneak in and get in a hot run. Now, there's a lot of measures that have to happen for that to become reality, but Pete Alonso is doing his best to lead, and the fans here saw that for those 7 years, and that's why they came out to see Pete hit homers.
1: Mets fans with that love fest in Queens for Alonso, perhaps earlier on Sportsmanlike, Evan Cohen saying there was another side to it.
8: That was a peaceful protest by Mets fans of David Stearns, the general manager, who I thought was going to be unbelievable. I was wrong so far. And the owner of the team, Steve Cohen, who I thought was going to be unbelievable. I was wrong so far. And we embarrassed ourselves last night with this peaceful protest. I'm sorry. You cannot, under any circumstance, root for an opposing team, even if it's Pete Alonso. I hated that last night. That was a peaceful protest. And then, oh, by the way, they lost in extra innings on an inside the park three-run home run.
1: Orioles are within 2.5 games of the White Sox for the third and final wild card spot in the American League. Two teams in front of them as well, Texas and Toronto. 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
16: 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I said, you just get to go play. The pressure's on them.
1: Huge matchup in Oxford on Saturday. Lane Kiffin returning. LSU facing Ole Miss in a top 10 matchup. But how about this? Wednesday night, surprise, just days before the showdown. LSU is listing starting quarterback Sam Leavitt as doubtful for the game at Ole Miss. He played in the win over Louisiana Tech last weekend. Coach Lane Kiffin has not mentioned anything about Leavitt dealing with any injuries. But then Wednesday night, he's listed as doubtful, not even questionable. Earlier on ESPN Radio on game night are Q Myers and Emmett Golden.
17: I hate that my first reaction was, I don't believe him. I hate that that was my literally my first reaction was, nah, this is Lane trying to pull a fast one, and Sam, you know, the day before the game is going to be fine. And I shouldn't feel like that. Mm-hmm. You know, look, if they list him as doubtful, I should respect him and go, oh, man, that's a big deal, because it is.
18: Right.
17: And, you know, so I will take their word for it, but just being honest with our audience, my first reaction, I was skeptical. But with
18: you're
17: this
18: not the only person who thought that, so don't feel bad.
17: Okay.
18: You're not the only person who thought that.
17: Because I didn't believe
18: it. Could be some gamesmanship. Uh-huh. I would think, though, man, and look, I'm an NFL guy. Yeah. Remember the 49ers got real dinged, two seasons ago because they kind of, you know, didn't.
17: Yeah, finesse.
18: Weren't truthful. Yeah, finesse. Right. That's a great way to put it. Finesse the injury report. You just really can't do that in the NFL, but it sounds like some believe that there could be some gamesmanship by Lane.
17: And I believe even the Ravens got fined last year, you know, for manipulating the injury report or not being forthcoming. If Leavitt doesn't play, I think that changes a lot. I also think it kind of gives LSU an excuse if they don't, you know, win. But that is a huge development for arguably the biggest game in college sports this Saturday.
18: This, to me, man, just adds another layer, right? Like, if this one didn't have enough storylines, now all of a sudden the quarterback is listed as doubtful. You know, just a couple days away from the game, from the kickoff, from the highly anticipated, you know, return of Lane. Like, I don't think there is any excuses if you're LSU. You have to win this one or else there's so much egg on Lane Kiffin's face. I just feel like this has got to be an actual injury. You don't need an extra layer just because, well, I'm just going to try to be clever and throw some gamesmanship and say my quarterback's banged up.
17: I just wouldn't put anything past Lane Kiffin. And I hate that. I hate that that's my initial reaction. I want to take everybody for their word, but I was skeptical.
1: As for the keys to keep an eye on for the game this Saturday, ESPN analyst Dusty Dvorak.
19: I think it's the LSU defense. Look, as much as we talk about Lane Kiffin and his offense, it's Blake Baker and this LSU defense. They're flying around playing fast, playing physical, lead college football in total yards and sacks, 12 sacks so far this season. Prince Willamontanyelen, who was at Ole Miss a year ago, has got 5 of those. I think him and the rest of this defensive front are going to do a good job keeping Trinidad Tramblus in the pocket, making life very difficult on him. As much as we're going to talk about offense in this game, for me, the difference is the LSU defense. And as great as that atmosphere is going to be, and it's going to be as good as there is in all of sports, I actually think the villain comes in to Oxford with that defense and gets the victory on Saturday night.
1: That atmosphere includes ESPN College Game Day. The game itself we'll see on ABC 7:30 Eastern. Before we get to the big college football weekend, there's week 2 of the NFL kicking off.
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21: And week 2 kicks off with the Lions visiting the Bills on Thursday Night Football. Also the opener for the new Highmark Stadium.
22: We've been in there a few times now, so it's not a new environment. I understand that, you know, it's the first official seasonal game in there. We're not really focused on that. We're just focused on short week, playing against a tough opponent, a good game plan, going out there and executing on Thursday.
32: We can allow the environment to change, but we can't. I hope that we approach Thursday as it's the most important game of the season because it's the next one. And if we make it about more than it is, then I'm not doing a good enough job, and usually that's not going to end with the right result.
23: If he's down the field and I'm scrambling around, I'm looking left, and then I don't even see DJ over there. But I'm going to look right and just launch it.
34: Wide open is Moore, and he makes the catch on the sideline and jogs into the end zone for a 43-yard touchdown.
23: So it's just this comfort zone to know that even if I'm not going to him originally, I'm going to find him at some point.
35: I don't know how to make the Detroit defense in week 1, because I really believe that they were in place. They just didn't make one play on a football.
34: Chuck and
5: zone, and it is incomplete. Yes. Full game over. Detroit Lions win. Lions come up with a play at the end when they absolutely had to have it.
9: Are they going to do that versus DJ? Are they going to do that versus Kincaid? They're going to commit to stopping, you know, the run. They do that by numbers. Detroit just puts everybody down at the football. I think for Josh, it's making sure that you're always ready for pressure.
10: I don't care what they throw at us. The quarterback is the key to all of this. And if we don't make him go the long, hard way every time, it can get very difficult. He's got it all.
11: One thing I'm told to watch is the Lions upping their defensive pressure with zone blitzes in hopes of tricking Josh Allen into turnovers or sacks. They had 86 defensive plays last week. They're undermanned, so they need to apply the pressure to avoid being burnt by Allen.
1: Bills opening up their home sweet home against the Lions in Buffalo. The calls we heard, 97 Rock and 97.1 The Ticket. Speaking of being at home, not in that wardrobe. That's next. 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
24: Chatting with Nick Callender, offensive lineman with the Montreal Alouettes. Nick, I think we have to give a little bit of love here to the offensive line, which you are one of the leaders on it. I know you're standing next to Lestage as well, longtime CFL veteran on that left side. It's probably one of the groups that uses all the offensive linemen more than any other team, with six and seven with extra linemen out there. Like, how much pride in the entire group do you guys have?
25: A huge amount. I think, like you said, we're using six, seven guys every game. I mean, I don't know how many teams have O-linemen getting as many reps across the board as we do. Donnie Ventrelli's out. Shout out Sage. Doc Satter for, you know, playing in positions, especially Donnie in the tight end, that he's not exactly used to, but still performing at a high level. So we got to take pride in how we operate as a unit and do what we can.
24: Well, Donnie does have a touchdown, you know, now that he's playing. Is there a play for Donnie down the line?
25: Yeah, I don't know about a play, but I know if he finds himself into another touchdown, it'll be, I mean, he got fined pretty bad in our room for the first one, so I don't even want to think about a second touchdown.
20: 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These are the clips that outshone the rest on TSN 690. Campbell versus Gallo.
24: Chatting with Tyrese Beverett, linebacker with the Montreal Alouettes. When it comes to Jason Moss, how involved as a team leader is he to make sure that everybody's on one page? It feels that way.
26: Definitely, man. He's involved everywhere throughout the team. He treats us all like one. Like I said, we know he's an offensive type of coach, but lately he's been spending a lot more time with the defense. He knows our plays. He knows the in and outs of the defense. We definitely have a major respect for Coach Moss here, and it's without him even demanding anything, man. It's just natural.
0: You happy he got that extension?
26: For sure, man. He deserves it. He deserves it. He what he have built here in the last few years, he's definitely the guy for the job.
0: And on the other side of the field, everybody speaks about how at practice, you know, or at games, Davis Alexander loves to talk, loves to chirp, loves to give it to the opposition. And everybody says he does that at practice. You like that he talks a lot?
26: Yeah, I love it, actually, honestly, because that's what I did throughout my career. And for him to just be that confident in himself, you know, the preparation he put in, the work he put in when nobody's watching, and for him to come out and just have the success he's been having, I think he deserves the right to talk, you know?
0: Well, Tyrese, you know this. When you talk a lot, it's a lot easier when you win more games than you lose, too, right?
26: Yeah, but, you know, you can't change yourself. When you lose, you got to be the same person as when you win.
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3: 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Touchdown, LSU. A pump of the fist from Lane Kiffin, the new head coach here in Baton Rouge.
4: The players, you don't have anything to worry about. It. There's just going to be so much attention, hatred, everything on me. So you just get to go play.
6: He bailed out on a team that had a chance to win the national championship.
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8: It's LSU versus the world right now.
1: And it is a huge matchup in Oxford on Saturday. Lane Kiffin returns to Ole Miss. LSU goes in facing the Rebels in a top 10 matchup. But Wednesday night came the bombshell. LSU is listing starting quarterback Sam Leavitt as doubtful for the game at Ole Miss. He played in the win over Louisiana Tech last weekend. Coach Lane Kiffin hasn't mentioned about any injuries. Earlier on, Amber and Ian, our Ian Fitzsimmons.
15: Stop. Honey, hush. Sam Leavitt, doubtful?
16: He's playing in the game.
15: Lane being Lane. Like, oh, you're going to serve my guy's papers today? I'll tell you what, honey. Here comes the official injury report. Start preparing for our backup quarterback, right? Because maybe Sam goes, maybe he doesn't. Maybe he has some phantom injury, maybe he doesn't. To me, this is all about Lane being Lane. And going back to Oxford, there is zero doubt in my mind Sam Leavitt is a starting quarterback for LSU at Ole Miss.
1: According to the policies in the SEC, doubtful means unlikely to play due to significant concerns. Describes a player as having a 25% chance to play. The policy says acts of gamesmanship intended to hide a student athlete's true participation status is prohibited. Anything misleading could result in fines up to $100,000, as well as what the conference calls accountability measures for head coaches. SEC Commissioner Greg Sankey has the discretion to administer those penalties. As for the game on Saturday, would a win mean more to LSU or Ole Miss? Our Harry Douglas.
18: It will mean more to the Ole Miss Rebels. They're feeling like the child that got abandoned in the household right now. Lane Kiffin up and said, you know what? I'm going somewhere else to another family that I love more because I feel like they're better than the family that I have right here in Oxford, Mississippi. So a guy like Trinidad Chambliss, a guy like Kewan Lacy, Echols, Pete Golding as a coach as well, along with the coaching staff, they feel some type of way because they feel like they got left for dead, but they didn't get buried. What did Geno Smith say? A lot of people wrote me off, but I didn't write back. See, the Ole Miss Rebels, they don't want to hear anything about, hey, no nonsense, no nothing. They're thinking one way, and one way only right now. Please beat LSU so we can show our rump. If they beat the LSU Tigers, are you talking about crossing the line? Freddie, they going to double dutch, hopscotch, dive head first over that line. And they going to take it to a whole nother level. They feel some type of way right now.
1: Sure.
18: They really do. And I'm talking about even though they believe in Pete Golding as their head coach and the players on that team and the whole nine.
1: Mm-hmm.
18: There are a lot of people that feel some type of way within that organization not because Lane Kiffin made the decision to go to LSU.
1: Sure.
18: I think the circus around it all.
1: It has been a high-profile situation, LSU going to Ole Miss, regardless of the outcome. We'll be able to tell the feelings from the fans in Oxford earlier on Sportsmanlike, our Michelle Smallman.
5: Respect is earned, and oftentimes disrespect is earned. Lane Kiffin leaving 2 days after the regular season finale and leaving those players and that university and that program the way that he did, the disrespect that he's going to feel this weekend is earned. He asked for it by the manner in which he left them. So I expect this crowd to be fiery, unrelenting. I expect them to be loud, and he's going to have to wear that. Of course, we don't want anything bad to happen, and I think having the increased security is wise because people are tailgating, maybe not in their right mind. Don't do anything dumb, people. But Lane Kiffin is walking into likely his own personal hell, or at least his own personal football hell, with the way that they are going to just jaw at him all game long.
1: Ole Miss, LSU, Saturday, 7:30 Eastern. On ABC. Right now, SportsCenter all night. There is a quarterback we know we won't be seeing this weekend. Seahawks coach Mike McDonald.
9: Sam's going to be out this game. Drew will start for us. Don't anticipate putting him on IR or anything like that, but we'll just kind of reevaluate every day and reevaluate next week, and we'll go from there, but he won't play this week.
1: It was initially called a hip injury for Sam Darnold, but then described as a glute. Not expected to be an injury that'll keep him out for long, but he's not yet.
20: 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The game from Montreal can be heard right here. 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
34: So now with Max Verstappen being committed to Red Bull through 2030, Jeff, with where Red Bull is right now, what do you think is that convinced him that staying was the right move in the end?
35: That's a really good question. I mean, I was kind of hoping that he would go somewhere else and do something interesting that would kind of shake up the grid, but that's not what's happening. So, I mean, he's got to be happy about where Red Bull is going and how it's progressing this year. I think he's going with familiarity. Like you look

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10: Throws right up the middle, touchdown LSU. A pump of a fist from Lane Kiffin, the new head coach here in Baton Rouge.
11: The players, you don't have anything to worry about. If there's just going to be so much attention, hatred, everything on me, so you just get to go play.
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14: It's LSU versus the world right now.
15: And it is a huge matchup in Oxford on Saturday. Lane Kiffin returns to Ole Miss. LSU goes in facing the Rebels in a top 10 matchup. But Wednesday night came the bombshell. LSU is listing starting quarterback Sam Leavitt is doubtful for the game at Ole Miss. He played in the win over Louisiana Tech last weekend. Coach Lane Kiffin hasn't mentioned about any injuries. Earlier on, Amber and Ian, our Ian Fitzsimmons.
16: Stop. Honey, hush. Sam Leavitt, doubtful?
8: He's playing in the game.
16: Lane being Lane. Like, oh, you're going to serve my guy's papers today? I'll tell you what, honey. Here comes the official injury report. Start preparing for our backup quarterback, right? Because maybe Sam goes, maybe he doesn't. Maybe he has some phantom injury, maybe he doesn't. To me, this is all about Lane being Lane. And going back to Oxford, there is zero doubt in my mind Sam Leavitt is a starting quarterback for LSU at Ole Miss.
15: According to the policies in the SEC, doubtful means unlikely to play due to significant concerns. Describes a player as having a 25% chance to play. The policy says acts of gamesmanship intended to hide a student athlete's true participation status is prohibited. Anything misleading could result in fines up to $100,000, as well as what the conference calls accountability measures for head coaches. SEC Commissioner Greg Sankey has the discretion to administer those penalties. As for the game on Saturday, would a win mean more to LSU or Ole Miss? Our Harry Douglas.
17: It will mean more to the Ole Miss Rebels. They're feeling like the child that got abandoned in the household right now. Lane Kiffin up and said, you know what? I'm going somewhere else to another family that I love more because I feel like they're better than the family that I have right here in Oxford, Mississippi. So a guy like Trinidad Chambliss, a guy like Kewan Lacy, Echols, Pete Golding as a coach as well, along with the coaching staff, they feel some type of way because they feel like they got left for dead, but they didn't get buried. What did Geno Smith say? A lot of people wrote me off, but I didn't write back. See, the Ole Miss Rebels, they don't want to hear anything about, hey, no nonsense, no nothing. They're thinking one way, and one way only right now. Please beat LSU so we can show our rump. If they beat the LSU Tigers, oh, you talking about crossing the line, Freddie, they going to double dutch, hopscotch, dive head first over that line. And they going to take it to a whole nother level. They feel some type of way right now.
15: Sure.
17: They really do. And I'm talking about even though they believe in Pete Golding as their head coach and the players on that team and the whole nine.
15: Mm-hmm.
17: There are a lot of people that feel some type of way within that organization not because Lane Kiffin made the decision to go to LSU.
15: Sure.
17: I think the circus around it all.
15: It has been a high-profile situation, LSU going to Ole Miss, regardless of the outcome. We'll be able

0: To tell the feelings from the fans in Oxford earlier on Sportsmanlike, our Michelle Smallman.
1: Respect is earned, and oftentimes disrespect is earned. Lane Kiffin leaving 2 days after the regular season finale and leaving those players and that university and that program the way that he did, the disrespect that he's going to feel this weekend is earned. He asked for it by the manner in which he left them. So I expect this crowd to be fiery, unrelenting. I expect them to be loud, and he's going to have to wear that. Of course, we don't want anything bad to happen, and I think having the increased security is wise because people are tailgating, maybe not in their right mind. Don't do anything dumb, people. But Lane Kiffin is walking into likely his own personal hell, or at least his own personal football hell, with the way that they are going to just jaw at him all game long.
0: Ole Miss, LSU, Saturday, 7:30 Eastern. On ABC. Right now, SportsCenter all night. There is a quarterback we know we won't be seeing this weekend. Seahawks coach Mike McDonald.
2: Sam's going to be out this game. Drew will start for us. Don't anticipate putting him on IR or anything like that, but we'll just kind of reevaluate every day and reevaluate next week, and we'll go from there, but he won't play this week.
0: It was initially called a hip injury for Sam Darnold, but then described as a glute. Not expected to be an injury that'll keep him out for long, but he's not yet ready to return. Matchup against Arizona this weekend. Drew Locke in line to make his first start for Seattle since 2023. Falcons coach Kevin Stefanski has a questionable quarterback situation as well.
3: You have a QB yet for this week?
4: We will have a quarterback, yes, for this week. Not yet, but we'll work through that this week.
3: What do you need to see between now and tomorrow? Choose who you want there.
4: I'd say we're working through it. I'm not ruling anyone out. Tua's not going to practice today, but he's getting better. Cooper and Mike will practice today, so we'll work through it. All of us on the coaching staff, on the medical staff, all of our players, Mike in this case, want to always do what's best for our players. And I feel really, really confident in the plan going back to when I first got here and how Mike was working off the field and working in the training room. And I think what you've seen is a progression of all of that. So I feel confident that as he progresses and gets ready, we'll let you guys know. But a big part of that is practice and then practice the next day and those type of things. So we'll continue to take this day to day and make decisions. And I'll make decisions that are best for the football team.
0: Falcons facing a division game this weekend against Carolina. Kevin Stefanski saying he's not ruling anybody out. As for Cincinnati, Joe Burrow dealing with back tightness.
5: I think everything is so important to me. I'm gonna do what it takes to be out there. If I'm not getting surgery, I'll be out there.
6: I feel good. It's a normal game day soreness, that's for sure, but I'll be right.
7: Hey, you know, you for playing on Sunday?
6: No.
7: What kind of source this was? Is it kind of a hit, presumably, on that third down?
6: You know, I don't know specifically what play. I didn't really start feeling it until after the game. That's typically how it happens.
8: Do you plan to practice the rest of the week, or is it going to be something where you're just going to rest it?
6: We'll see how we feel tomorrow.
9: Shoulder?
6: Back tightness.
7: How does that affect your preparation for
6: the
7: week?
6: It shouldn't really. We get a lot of mental reps, and we walk through a lot of plays, so I'll be all right.
7: Is there any part of you that doesn't want to play on Sunday out of precaution?
6: No. That's ridiculous.
0: Joe Burrow expecting to play against Houston this week. SportsCenter all night, ESPN Radio. Among the matchups on Sunday, Vikings are in Chicago. Speaking of divisional matchups, they'll face the Bears and Chicago's potent offense. Bears quarterback Caleb Williams.
10: I think is scoring every drive is our mindset. I think that's the potential of us, and that's internal. That's an internal expectation. That's an internal feeling, just of what we have up front, out wide, and in the backfield. It's an expectation from ourselves to be able to go out there and score every time and figure out ways to help the defense. I mean, that's our part to help this team, help special teams, and all of that is scoring points as many as we can. And so on as many drives that we have. And so, that's our challenge. I think that's what I mean by that. To be able to do that, it can't have penalties. We can't have all these, the mishaps and things like that.
0: Bears, of course, dropped 59 on Carolina last weekend. They also gave up three dozen points. ESPN analyst Herm Edwards.
11: There was 1,000 yards of offense total. 1,000.
9: The score was, by the way, 59-37. You know how hard that is to watch? And I've been in some games like that as a head coach where it got away defensively. And when the players came in to watch the tape, I said, hey, I'm going to tell you something. No coach is going in the room with you guys. You go in there as a defense and you watch it. I can't watch.
11: If you're a Bears fan, would you feel good about that game?
9: Oh, the Bears fan, they're going crazy right now. But let me ask you something. When you say the Chicago Bears,
12: you think defense.
9: Thank you.
12: Midway.
9: Yeah. Thank you.
12: Did not.
9: I'm not saying you can't score, but guys, when you play like this, your defense has no chance. Because what happens is you continue to just press the button, and that defense of yours is getting wore out, man. And it'll catch up to you eventually when you get a certain lead. But see, no one could stop anybody in this. No one played defense. It was just one of those back and forth. The Carolina Panthers scored 37 points.
0: We'll see what the Vikings do against Chicago on Sunday. We'll see what Chicago's offense does as well. Also Sunday in Foxborough, Patriots and Steelers. ESPN Patriots reporter Mike Reese.
13: Drake May acknowledged it was tougher to move on from a season-opening loss in which he threw three fourth-quarter interceptions. He had more time to think about it than the usual 24 hours. But he said he's decisively on to Pittsburgh, and his focus is clear.
14: My position's built on split-second decisions, and that's football. You know, it's a game of inches. It's a game of decisions in an instant. And I think you get to, see... the consequences when you don't, make the right one and you try to force one or you try to maybe push it down the field. And I think, that's, something that, like I say, you learn from. But, honestly, we're learning from it at this point. It needs to be a habit. And I think that's the purpose of practicing and getting in the mindset and knowing, what I need to do to help this team win.
15: I think that there's a difference between, we've said this, being reckless and being aggressive. We want to be aggressive. That's how we want to play. But we also have to make great decisions when there's a look or something that maybe would take a certain play away.
13: Something that could help boost May? Speedy running back Travion Henderson, who missed the opener with an ankle injury, was a full participant in practice on Wednesday. In Foxborough, Mike Reese, ESPN.
16: Aaron Rodgers is throwing his age. Almost. The 42-year-old quarterback threw the ball 40 times in the Steelers' win against the Atlanta Falcons. And afterward, Coach Mike McCarthy said that they would like their offense to be a little bit more balanced, that he'd like to increase the number of runs from 18 to between 25 and 30. But if you ask Aaron Rodgers, he's perfectly fine with how the offensive game plan panned out against the Falcons.
17: Yeah, the consistency and the balance stuff is all for, talking head fodder. It's all about winning the game, whether you got to throw it 40 times or run it 40 times. So I'm not worried about the balance. Balance comes naturally. If you're getting a chance to be ahead of teams, you're going to get more run opportunities. If you don't have 5-3 and outs, you get more run opportunities too. So I'm not worried about that.
16: The balance might resolve itself naturally, but one area Mike McCarthy definitely focused on this week is third down. The Steelers were just 3 of 13 on third downs against the Atlanta Falcons, and a lot of that was a byproduct of missed connections between Rodgers and DK Metcalf. Now, Rodgers pointed out that there were a number of DPIs that he felt like were not called on some of those plays, but at least one, Metcalf dropped the pass. Even so, Rodgers still expressed confidence in his wide receiver and said, I'm going to keep feeding him. In Pittsburgh, Brooke Pryor, ESPN.
0: Aaron Rodgers and the Steelers in New England to face the Patriots Sunday afternoon, 1 o'clock Eastern game. Sports Center all night, ESPN Radio back to baseball. And a day after clinching the NL Central, Milwaukee tacks on another win.
18: The 2-2 to Yelich. And a liner down the left field line, a fair ball, it hits off the sidewall. Churio is in. Around third is Bowers, he will score. A two-run single for Yelich, and the Brewers have flipped this game back into their favor. It is 5-4 Milwaukee.
0: 620 WTMJ, Brewers with the 5-4 win, their 95th win of the season, tied for the fourth most in franchise history. They have a 2.5 game lead on the Rays for the best record in Major League Baseball. At the top of the NL wild card, still the Cubs.
19: And the pitch on the way, driven in the air, deep right field. It's got a chance, gone! Another home run for Pete, his 44th of the year. A drive over the 368 sign in right center, 44 homers. 105 runs batted in.
0: Cubs Radio Network. Cubs double up the Braves 8-4. Pete Crow Armstrong, two homers. 44 now on the season, most in the season by a lefty in franchise history. 44 homers, tying him with Ernie Banks for the most in a season by a Cubs player aged 24 or younger. Cubs double up the Braves. They lead the Phillies by a half game for the first NL wildcard spot. Phillies shutting out the Nationals 3-0. Zach Wheeler goes 7 innings, striking out 5. Fourth straight game with at least 6 innings and at most 1 earned run. This was a 3-0 shutout, the Phillies' 18th shutout of the season. As for the third wild card spot, Padres still hold that.
18: 0-1, the pitch. Salas hits it in the air, deep down the right field line. Beck is back into the corner, looking up. This one, gonna go! Second of the night for Ethan Salas. Just over the out-of-town scoreboard at Coors Field. A two-run homer here in the fifth. Big night, Padres. Big night, Salas. It's 8-1.
0: Two homers for him, three RBI. Padres, a 9-3 win over the Rockies, 97-3. The fan, Salas, youngest player in Padres history with a multi-homer game, surpassing Fernando Tatis. Padres have won 9 of their last 10. Well, what are the Dodgers going to do moving forward? That's next. SportsCenter All Night continues. It's ESPN Radio.
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35: Simon Slick is Sean Campbell in conversation with Anthony Calvillo. Can you just maybe, like, from your eye, something that Davis Alexander does at such a high level that maybe us, the fans, we don't get it. We can't really appreciate what he does at a high level.
36: I think that the biggest challenge every athlete has is being consistent. And Davis has been taking that to heart. We've been together now for 5 years. I think the thing that he's doing right now is he's being consistent, but he's playing consistently at this high level that you normally don't see from a younger quarterback.
37: So you've picked up the play calling duties this season. How easy is it to be on the same page with Davis when you're making these play calls?
36: Well, it all starts during the prep week, right? So when we create the game plan, the next day, Davis is in here at 6 o'clock with the other quarterbacks, and we are going through the film, and we're explaining to him, listen, this is why we put this play in. This is who we're trying to attack. But once you start playing, defensive coordinators are starting to see what your strength and what your potential weaknesses is. When a defense plays something that we did not anticipate, that means that they got a lot of respect for what Davis is doing to challenge him to see if he could adjust, and he does a great job of adjusting as the game goes along.
34: 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These are the clips that outshone the rest on TSN 690. Campbell versus Gallo.
37: The voice of CFL on TSN, Mr. Rod Smith. Do you have a favorite stadium?
1: Let's see. In terms of vantage point, it's really hard to top Saskatchewan. I mean, the booth is so comfortable, everything else. In terms of atmosphere, I love Montreal. I mean, it's not the greatest booth. It's an old stadium. But once you get settled in there, and I know you could speak well to this, when the fans are into it, the view facing south, and looking to, in Montreal, being up on the hill at McGill, I mean, it's just, it's wonderful. I mean, and that's somewhat sentimental for me playing college football. That was the second last game I ever played was there in that stadium. Mm. Queens McGill back in, oh God, I don't want to say, years and years ago. But I love it there. I love going to Montreal. You know, I can almost picture in my mind, and I'm lucky this way, and I know you can as well, every single perch. They're all a little bit different, but it's just such a cool way to watch a football game when you can sit up there close to midfield looking. I mean, feel very lucky.
37: Yeah. You guys always get the better boost than the radio guys anyways.
1: Well, if you need a monitor, let me know.
37: Okay. Sometimes we do.
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2: Minor leagues. He went straight to playing the games. And then when you do that, you're on your feet a lot more and you are going to be sore. Now, what have the Yankees been able to do? Well, they've been able to go out, play him one game, give him a day off, play him another day, give him a day off, but still you're on your feet and you are going, those are natural sorenesses. And I think Aaron Judge knows his body really well. Aaron Boone played the game. He's managed the game for so long. He understands also that what's important is to get Aaron Judge ready for the postseason. And that's getting his at-bats, but he's going through the rehab right now as we speak at the major league level and not at the minor league level like Wilson Contreras did with the Boston Red Sox, who missed less time, but he did go down for a rehab assignment.
0: Speaking of injured players, Dodgers fall to the Reds 6-2. Blake Snell leaves in the first inning after throwing 19 pitches. Manager Dave Roberts.
3: Obviously happy that he alerted us early to get him out of the game, not make it worse. For me, I heard, or he told me that he felt some tightness in his left groin and, you know, it didn't loosen up. So obviously the right decision is to get him out. I think number one is we'll see how he comes in tomorrow, how he feels, get some more treatment. And then when we get back to LA, then we can make that decision.
0: Dodgers could have clinched the NL West on Wednesday. They lost. Padres won, though. We see all kinds of walk-offs in baseball. Walk-off homer, walk-off hit by pitch, walk-off balk. Technology bringing us a new one.
4: Runners will be off. The 3-2. Outside ball four, but a tap of the head by Brandon Valenzuela. This ABS challenge is brought to you by xcopper.com. We look to the board where that is overturned. Strike three, and the Blue Jays win. They'll salvage this series.
0: 5-1 the final over the Tigers. A walk would have brought the potential tying run to the plate, but instead, ABS challenge, it's a walk-off.
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5: How good is that? Are you entertained?
34: Number five.
0: A day after having their 8-game win streak snapped, the Padres hold their ground in the race for the third wild card spot of the National League, getting back in the win column. 97.3 the fan.
18: 0-1 the pitch. Salas hits it in the air, deep down the right field line. Beck is back into the corner, looking up. This one gonna go. Second of the night for Ethan Salas. Just over the out-of-town scoreboard at Coors Field. A two-run homer here in the fifth. Big night, Padres. Big night, Salas. It's 8-1.
34: Number four.
0: Yankees lose Aaron Judge to tightness in his leg in the sixth. They lose the game in the 13th. Treasure Island Baseball Network.
6: Ground ball up the middle off the mound. Going to be fielded and missed by the shortstop. Kiesel's going to come around third. Throw to the plate. Not in time. Twins walk off the Yankees. Caratini's going to get mobbed at first base. The shortstop, Lombard, just flat out missed it. Went under his glove. Kiesel going to third base. Slid. Popped up and then easily scored the winning run.
7: Number three.
0: Cubs maintain their half-game lead on the Phillies for the top wild card spot in the National League. PCA with numbers 43 and 44. Cubs Radio Network.
6: And the pitch on the way. Driven in the air. Deep right field. It's got a chance. Gone. Another home run for Pete. His 44th of the year. A drive over the 368 sign in right center. 44 homers. 105 runs batted in.
7: Number two.
0: Orioles win again in New York. Pete Alonso homers again in New York. That was in the first. In the third, WBAL.
8: There's Samuel Basile. He hits the first pitch. Screaming straightaway center field. Ewing at the wall. Goodbye! O's have done it again. They've gone back to back. Sam, bam, in the ballpark. And he's made it 6-0.
7: Number one.
0: Remember this summer when we were all celebrating America's 250th? That was the last time Cleveland had the outright lead in the American League Central. Until Wednesday, Tom Hamilton, WTAM.
8: The pitch.
6: Swing at and hammered. High, deep to right. Away, back and gone. Oh, my. Petey Helton with a jog of a lifetime. A three-run home run deep into the lower deck and right. A majestic blast. And the Guardians are back on top. 5-3.
0: Guardians now with a half-game lead on the White Sox. That's going to do it for SportsCenter All Night. I'm Jay Reynolds. It's Thursday, September 17th, birthday of Patrick Mahomes, who's 31 today. Week 2 kicks off with Bills-Lions tonight on Sportsmanlike. Gets us set. Evan, Candy, and Michelle are next. 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
37: The voice of the Winnipeg Jets, Dan Robertson. Everybody kind of knew that Hellebuck wanted out, but now he made sure everybody knew.
14: Yes, and it's not surprising, I don't think, to anyone. And obviously a little bit of a pressure tactic, whether or not that moves the needle for Kevin Cheveldayoff off to make it a little more pressure-packed to move him. I doubt it. He's got a pretty pretty low heart rate in a good way. It's stunning to me, though. I can remember being in Winnipeg, going for a walk on a nice day 3 years ago at training camp, and the word came out, and it surprised everybody that both he and Shifley signed the 8-year extensions. And he talked about wanting to be a Jet for life and said all the right things. And it's major news, clearly. And everybody who follows the Jets is waiting to see what the return will be, where it comes from, and when it's going to happen. But just knowing Kevin Cheveldayoff a little bit and how he operates, he's not going to be pressured into making the wrong deal. And he's done a good job, by and large, over time, making deals for players or with players who want to get out of town. So he'll try and do the same with Hellebuck. It's pretty fascinating stuff. And we're all, you know, we're thinking Buffalo or we're thinking Carolina. You think maybe San Jose. Who knows? I think Buffalo still makes the most sense, but we'll see.
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11: 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The Detroit Lions head to Buffalo to face the Bills. Both teams are 1-0. Kickoff is just after 8.
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0: Welcome to Thursday. It's the morning show on TSN 690. Happy birthday to this album. 35 years ago today, Use Your Illusion 2, in this case, and 1, both dropped. Why did they do that? If you could have it all over again with Guns N' Roses, would you have not waited a year between the releases of these two albums? Would that not have been good for a band that, from this point onward, struggled to put anything out? This was it. This was the first album I ever bought. I was 8 years old. I bought it on this day in 1991. My dad pulled up outside, I think it was HMV on St. Catherine Street, double parked, told me to go inside and buy the album. I was 8 years old.
1: Yeah, yeah.
0: It had the warning on it for, you know, parental advisory, explicit lyrics. And if I'm putting the timeline together, the movie Terminator 2 came out in July of 1991. I didn't see it. I was 8 years old.
1: Yeah.
0: But the music video for this song.
1: Oh man.
0: Starring Arnold Schwarzenegger.
1: Yeah.
0: Was inescapable in the summer of 1991. So I suspect I'd seen the video so many times that I was like, I need this album. And I did love Guns N' Roses at the time, even for an 8 year old. So, shout out to Axl Slash and the boys. I know they've got a soft spot in your heart too.
1: Sean. Oh, one of my all time favorite bands. I was everything you nailed. I mean, I lived that life. I had the albums. I love this song. My all time favorite GNR song is off of the Use Your Illusions double CD release, Estranged. And T2, it took me back. I spent a month in Calgary with my aunt and my uncle who lived out there. My parents shipped me off to Calgary, Alberta, and we went to go see T2 in that summer. And the music video, him holding the box of roses, walking through the mall in the movie, just Eddie Furlong, the self-cocking shotgun on the back of the motorcycle, man. It's just great memories.
0: When was the last time you saw Terminator 2? Oh,
1: probably 15, 20 years ago.
0: I've seen it more recently than that. It's essentially a masterpiece.
1: Yeah.
0: Other than Edward Furlong.
1: Yeah.
0: Who is distractingly bad.
1: As
0: John Connor.
1: Yeah. But this song is kick-ass.
0: Yeah.
1: It's a great song.
0: Yeah. They started touring it 4 months before the albums came out. In May of 1991, they started touring it. So even before Terminator 2 came out.
1: Yeah, yeah, yeah.
0: One of the great music videos of all time. You know, Arnold Schwarzenegger is infiltrating a Guns N' Roses concert as the Terminator. And I'd argue that I think it was Arnold Schwarzenegger's greatest role. I don't know if you've got a better one for me.
1: Mm-hmm. Iconic.
2: Yeah.
1: Man, I couldn't wait for this album to drop. You know, that the age difference between you and I. I remember, it's funny when you dropped your age, that's I guess how old I felt I was the first time I heard Appetite for Destruction. And I was like, what am I listening to? Who is this band? You know, and then GNR Lies and waiting for the next albums, as it turned out to be, Use Your Illusions 1 and 2 would come along, right? And then they were never the same, right? With Spaghetti Incident came somewhere. I don't know the timeline, but that was
0: a long time.
1: That wasn't great.
0: No.
1: And I know that was the as we know it now, I guess the end of the great version of Guns N' Roses.
0: You know, I'd say Appetite is the gold standard of Guns N' Roses albums.
1: Yeah. That's often, right? Like their first major album release, right?
0: Yeah. But it's one of those ones you can put that album on. And there's no skips, is what they'd say. You can just listen to it straight through, and it's crazy how good it is. And then Lies is a little bit less so. And then I think these albums were closer to that standard, but still, I would say that there are some skips for me on
2: and there's, you know, how many songs are on Use Your Illusion 1 and 2? Like 40 or something like that? It's a lot of songs to put out in one shot, and especially when you consider the lack of output that they had from that point onward, it's kind of like, maybe you should have saved some of those songs for the years to come. But I guess they wanted to strike while the iron was hot. But yeah, it was a bit of a debacle. They were, they had their issues, obviously, behind the scenes. But yeah, takes you back. Takes you back.
1: Because I think that was, I want to say, Matt Sorum's inclusion.
2: That's right.
1: On drums.
2: Yeah.
1: And the members, right, of it was Izzy Stradlin, slash Duff, and Axel.
2: Matt replaced Steven Adler on this album.
1: Yeah.
2: I think Adler played the drums on Civil War.
1: Great song.
2: Anyway, it debuted at number 2.
1: Mm.
2: Use Your Illusion 1 has sold 5.5 million units. Well, had sold 5.5 million units in the U.S. as of 2010. And then people stopped buying CDs, I would imagine.
1: Right. Apparently, I was reading that last week, apparently CDs are making a little bit of a comeback. I don't know if they're having a vinyl-esque resurgence, you know, the when vinyl kind of came back after it died away.
2: I think, you know, physical media is something that's been lost, and I think that it's not good. If you think about how reliant we are on the cloud and streaming and stuff like that, there's something to be said for being able to look at a bookshelf and pull out a piece of media and put it in a machine you've got and press play and you have it work, regardless of whether your internet is up and running or anything like that. And it is something that's kind of been lost. It's the same thing for music. So, yeah, I can understand why that that's something that people are maybe are being drawn back to a little bit. How you doing over there?
1: I'm good. Welcome to Thursday.
2: Yeah. Yeah, good. I'm glad to hear it.
1: Yeah,
2: I'm doing just fine. Not that you asked, but I'm doing just fine.
1: No, you read my mind.
2: Good.
1: You read my mind.
2: You know what? Last night decided it was so nice out.
1: Yeah, it was nice this morning too. Like the air was didn't have a chill to it.
2: It's It's I think it's 14 degrees right now. So it's definitely a little bit warmer. Don't get used to it. We're looking at after tonight. The next 5 nights, we're going down to single digits every night overnight, including Monday night, low of 5 degrees.
1: Oh, wow.
2: Yeah.
1: That's going
2: to
1: hit.
2: We're getting close to frost warning territory.
1: That's going to hit.
2: In that case. But I decided yesterday, it was so nice out that we'd we wouldn't cook and that we'd get dinner in the neighborhood. And we went over to Paul Patat.
1: Oh, nice.
2: Our local cast crew in Point St. Charles. Which is a classic. It's been open since 1958. If you've never been there, it's one of the greats. One of the I'd say it's a goat cast crude in Montreal. And we it's a treat. But the kids, Dylan especially. I mean Harrison's too young and stupid to understand what Paul Patat is. But I told Dylan I was like, "What do you want to do for dinner tonight?" And she's like, "I want that pasta with the chicken and the sauce." And I'm like thinking about it, and I'm like, okay, she's thinking of the Costco chow mein.
1: Okay, yeah.
2: I'm like, right. I don't have that. I'm not going to get that. So, right. What else might you want?
1: Yeah.
2: And, she offers up another idea or two, and then I'm like, hey, what about Paul Patat? And she's like, yes. She's so excited to hit up Paul Patat. And so me and Dylan go ahead, and Amanda's chasing Harrison on his scooter. We're on our bikes. So we're putting them on the back of our bikes and biking over. We'll get there in 2 seconds, And, I get to Paul Patat, and I get in there. I'm ordering the food. I assume that Amanda and Harrison are going to be there momentarily. You know, we're going to eat in the restaurant, which I guess Amanda wasn't 100% clear on, which fair enough. You know, sometimes things get lost in translation. And I sit down on a stool, and I pull up my phone, and I look, and Amanda's – I've missed a call from Amanda. 2 text messages. He's not coming. I can't catch him. I'm like,
1: I can't catch him.
2: I'm like, what? I'm like,
1: he's got little legs.
2: He's on this little scooter, though.
1: Yeah.
2: He's pretty good at it.
1: Yeah.
2: And this is one of those ones where sometimes I'll get in and I'm just like, what would you like me to do? Do you want me to come back to the park and catch him for you? you're calling me, you're texting me, like clearly you want me to do something.
1: She needs assistance.
2: And then and then I look out the window and there's Amanda and Harrison.
1: Okay.
2: They've arrived. So and literally 30 seconds later. So there I guess she managed to catch him.
1: Right.
2: And then anyway, it wasn't as peaceful as I would have liked my dinner to be, but good times were had by
1: you know, I know how much you you appreciate and admire a good cascarot, especially off the beaten path style. You know, someone that knows what they're doing. And certainly Paul Patat is well established. They've got the run of the place, you know? They know how to handle their business. So I would imagine it's probably got to warm your insides a little bit, knowing that your oldest, her face lights up a little bit, gets excited for the cascarot treat. That isn't common, but a treat. What does she want to eat when you drop, we're going to Paul Patat for dinner? Like, what is she excited to eat?
2: They do relish on their all-dressed hot dogs.
1: Okay.
2: Which she doesn't care for.
1: Yeah.
2: So an all-dressed, no relish.
1: And
2: she ate it so fast. No kidding. Amanda's like, what? Dylan, what happened to your hot dog? She's like, I ate it. She took her first bite. She's like, ah, ah.
1: Yeah.
2: As soon as they put it in front of her, she's, ah, ah, ah. And she's, it was so hot that I think she like took the wiener out.
1: Right.
2: But yeah, she housed the hot dogs super fast. So the order is 6 hot dogs, 5 all dressed, no relish, 1 ketchup only. That's for the little guy.
1: Yeah.
2: And a regular poutine and a small fry.
1: Okay.
2: She wants a slush. They've got a slush puppy machine there.
1: No boy.
2: She's like, Dada, can I have a smoothie? I'm like, a smoothie? I'm like, they don't have smoothies here. She's like, no, that. And now she's pointing at the blue slush. I'm like, no.
1: A smoothie.
2: And the cashier looked at her like,
1: wrong place.
2: Yeah, this is not that kind of a place.
1: It's not the health bar here. Not the health bar part of Pop with that.
2: You know? But walk in there, it's like a real throwback.
1: Yeah, it's a time machine experience, which I love, you know?
2: Yeah, it's been featured in a couple of like Quebec movies and TV shows that reason.
1: Mm-hmm.
2: All right, so CF Montreal last night, was that a penalty on CF early in the game? Vancouver kind of became unraveled completely, and I think it probably should have been a penalty, especially considering the fact that the Adekube was called for a penalty after he made contact with Rios. Penalty was given. Prince Owusu steps up to the spot. Buries it. He does the little stutter step, which I don't love, but he made it work for him.
1: Mm-hmm.
2: And then he scored a beauty right before half to kind of put Vancouver away. This is what it sounded like here on TSN 690.
3: In the direction of Diaby, towering header won by Ceballos. Rios winning the second ball for Montreal. Good layoff to Longstaff. Longstaff, early ball towards Owusu. Prince Owusu is in. Gets past Laborda. Owusu into the box. Bomber goes over. And it's 2-0 for Montreal.
2: I don't know what happened there.
1: Overmodulation.
2: That's what they call that? Listen to that. This is a guy who knows his way around a radio microphone. The announcers on the one soccer call seem pretty pro Vancouver to me. I don't know. I mean, I don't watch a lot of that. But anyway, Vancouver got one back in the 91st minute, and there was supposed to be 3 minutes of added time. They score as soon as we get past the 90-minute mark, and right away, I'm like, oh my god, no, they're not gonna. But given the way things have gone this season, you know, you wouldn't put it past them. But credit to CF Montreal, who defended super well. They were amazing, really, in terms of defending for the entire game. The classic bend but don't break. Very impressive on the counterattack. And Prince Owusu was amazing.
1: Mm-hmm.
2: Tellingly, Alexis Sanchez didn't come on until this game was essentially over and contributed virtually nothing when he was out there. And this is starting to, this is starting to look like one of the most underwhelming.
1: I'd say so. So far, yeah. Yes.
2: Big splash signings by a Montreal sports team since, I don't know what comes to mind, since Chad Ochocinco played for the Alouettes back in the day. How about that?
1: Johnny Manziel.
2: Johnny Football for the Alouettes.
1: Throwing picks.
2: Yeah.
1: Yeah, and living at Subois in between plays.
2: Who could blame him?
1: The Johnny Manziel experience. Yeah, I'll go Johnny Manziel.
2: Okay.
1: I'll go Johnny Manziel.
2: The Blue Jays beat the Tigers.
1: But like we talked about yesterday, right? Like it's something to play for a terrible MLS team, right? And now I was looking, the game for the Voyageurs Cup against Hamilton isn't until October 21st.
2: Yeah. So a month and change. But maybe Caden Gooley will be back by then. The timeline would be roughly that for him. The Blue Jays won and find themselves a game and a half outside of the final wild card spot, which interestingly is now occupied by the Chicago White Sox, who've been playing the Cleveland Guardians. Mm-hmm. And it's hard to believe, but the White Sox have faded as the season's gone on. So they now are no longer occupying top spot in their division. They are now in the final wild card spot. The Blue Jays 1.5 games back, and the Texas Rangers are ahead of them.
1: Yep.
2: Half a game ahead of them. And the Rangers have played one fewer game than the Blue Jays have. Let's do a little math. 4-6. 10 games remain for the Blue Jays.
1: Is it?
2: I think so.
1: I thought it was 9.
2: You're right. Sorry. That's my bad. Yeah. 4-5. 9 games remain for the Blue Jays. So, running out of racetrack.
1: Indeed. Got a good outing for Max Scherzer. Got a good outing from him yesterday to salvage a win and prevent the Tigers coming in and sweeping the Jays in Toronto. Good grief.
2: Sean, what does the Tiger say? Sorry, that's something I say to my son all the time.
1: Rawr! Oh, boy, scary.
2: Yeah, he gets fired up. Caden Gooley to miss 4 to 5 weeks after minor surgery on his abductor muscle.
1: Now, yeah.
2: Stop me if you've heard this before, but this is the, I assume, the same abductor muscle.
1: Indeed, it is.
2: That kept Caden Gooley out of 39 games for the Canadians last
1: year.
2: It
1: is, and he played through it, played through the pain, played through the injury. The nuisance that is, you know, your body's not right, and you know it, and he played through it during the playoffs and decided to go with surgery instead of the rehab. And
2: do we know when?
1: August 10th.
2: Okay. So it's been over a month.
1: But here's the number. Since he was drafted, I got this from Arpan Basu. Since he was drafted, the Canadians have played 328 games since he's been drafted. He's played in 208 of those 328. He's missed 120 games.
2: Are you sure that since he was drafted? Like, did he? Or
1: I'll read it to you directly. You tell me if I kick that around a little bit. For Gooley, this is yet another physical setback among many that have plagued the 24-year-old's career. Of the 328 regular season games the Canadians have played since Gooley made his debut in 2022-2023.
2: Since he made his debut is different than since he was drafted, that's all.
1: Yeah. He's played 208 of the 328 since he made his debut.
2: Yeah, I mean, that rings true. He's played roughly two-thirds of the games. Honestly, I might have guessed that it was a little bit lower than that.
1: That's a big number.
2: And it's about to get lower, right?
1: I mean, he's going to miss like 9 games, right? At the bare minimum.
2: Yeah.
1: He's going to miss 9.
2: What are you going to say about it? I mean, other than I hope that he is operating at 100% when he comes back. It's not to go back to Arpan again, but you know, he wrote something this summer, I think it was, about the Canadians, the 180 they've done in terms of injuries and how much better they're managing injuries. And a huge part of that was not playing hurt. Stop playing hurt. Don't play hurt.
1: Yeah.
2: Playing hurt is going to lead to bigger problems down the road. Deal with the injury, get it over with, and then come back healthy, you know?
1: Yeah.
2: And Gooley would obviously be an exception to that, considering what he did last year. I guess another question would be, Sean, now here, this is not me second-guessing the Canadians' medical staff so much as just wondering. They were eliminated from the playoffs in late May, and he did not have surgery for 2 months after that.
1: Yeah.
2: The month of June, the month of July passed until August when he was finally operated on.
1: And he played a lot of, he played a lot of golf.
2: Yeah.
1: Yeah.
2: Anyway, whatever. The important thing is that Caden Gooley is operating at 100% when he comes back and that he's able to avoid injuries for the rest of this season. You know, he's got to be, he should be an important player for this team. But when you miss two-thirds of the team's games,
1: yes,
2: you don't want, I think this is the thing, you don't want your teammates, you don't want your team to get used to playing without you, you know? And I'd say the Canadians are pretty close to used to playing without Caden Gooley at this point.
1: Yeah.
2: And that's not something you want to have as a 24-year-old turning 25. He should be hitting his prime years as an NHL defenseman, and hopefully that's going to happen.
1: Mm-hmm.
2: Pretty good player when he's healthy.
1: Very good.
2: You know?
1: Yeah, he's a valued member. Brings a lot to the table.
2: Really, the only knock on him would be that he doesn't play enough.
1: Yeah, almost a season and a half worth of injuries.
2: Sean just shredding Caden Gooley this morning. Unbelievable. Your weather for today, a mix of sun and cloud, clearing late this afternoon, high of 23, humidex 26. It's going to be a beautiful day. Beautiful afternoon, crucially. A lot like yesterday evening. It should feel really, really nice out there. And I don't know about you, man. I'm like, we're chasing that. We're chasing that
1: all day. Although, of course, especially you. You probably more than me, certainly in the evening, but it's just nice. Just nice to have.
2: Buddy, my buddy got his bike stolen. There's a bike stealing epidemic in Point St. Charles. He was picking up his kids at school, and they've got their little bikes. And he's very tall. He's like 6 foot, I don't know, 4 or 5.
1: Yeah.
2: How tall are you?
1: Probably just under 6'3".
2: So yeah, he's like 6'5", I'd say. And so he's got these long legs. I assume that's why he forgot that he even had his bike and was just walking as his kids were biking.
1: Right.
2: And then he got about halfway home and was like, oh, damn, I forgot the bike. I was biking. And he's like, whatever. It's on a new bike. It's in a crap, not a nice bike, you know?
1: Right.
2: We're not talking about a rock hopper here, Sean. Huh. He's like, whatever, I'll just bring the kids home and then I'll go back and grab it. He brings the kids home, goes back to grab it. It's at the schoolyard where the kids are. There's still kids, parents everywhere. The bike's gone. Someone just happened by and took the bike as they were children and their parents and the educators and the after school people everywhere. My daughter's had two bikes stolen this summer.
1: Crazy.
2: I've had both Amanda and I have had our bike stolen. It was a couple of years ago now, but it's like apparently I'm not on Facebook, but apparently in the PSC Facebook group, it's hopping off about these bike thefts.
1: Right.
2: There's rampant.
1: Yikes.
2: Yeah. It's awful. Anyway, he didn't seem to care very much, but you feel violated when someone steals your property.
1: Mm-hmm.
2: Coming up next, what does the most honest man in hockey think about the modern NHL player? Your least favorite Tampa Bay Lightning, Nikita Kucherov, has some thoughts, and you're going to want to hear him next on The Morning Show.
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5: Good morning. Well, a busy drive this morning with fires. We have a fire at the corner of Jean Talon and 21st Avenue causing delays in the area. And on the 40 West in the East End before Henry Bourassa, we had a truck on fire. The fire is now out, but two lanes are blocked and traffic backs up from Repentigny at Berrien Boulevard. On the Met West, it slows at Saint-Michel and then from Lackady into DeCary. In from the South Shores, fans are clear. 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

0: It's a must-see event played by two golf teams that thrive on winning. 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
6: Boy, hard to believe, huh? Just 2 days until the Canadians' first preseason game. Saturday night, games, I guess.
7: Yes, exactly.
6: Split squad games coming up this weekend.
7: Mm-hmm.
6: And that's Saturday night. We'll have the one in Montreal on TSN 690. The one in Toronto is going to be broadcast on TSN 1050. So you can pick and choose which one you want to listen to.
7: Crazy.
6: Yeah. And lots of Habs talk coming up in just a few moments. We'll hear from some of your favorites, including Brian Hayes, Pierre LeBrun, Aaron Ward, Mike Kelly. Is back on Campbell versus Gallo, so plenty to get to with all of those contributors in a moment. First things first, though, did you hear Nikita Kucherov? He never minces his words. I'll give him credit for that. He doesn't have a contract. It doesn't seem like anybody's too worried about that. But
7: another Dan Milstein client.
6: Yeah. What does he think of today's NHL players, the modern NHL players? He's an old dog now. What's he got to be in his mid-30s, I think?
7: Yeah.
6: Here's Nikita Kucherov on today's NHL.
8: Game now is a lot faster, but dumb. And I think that's all I can say. Yes, it is faster, but it's very dumb. So, low IQ.
9: In what way, Kuch?
8: In the hockey way. Yeah, I mean, that's all I can say.
6: A lot faster and a lot dumber.
7: Low IQ, Connor.
6: He turned 33 this summer, did Nikita Kucherov. Anyway, he also said that he's not concerned about his contract situation. And the Lightning are hoping to sign him for, in their words, I believe it was, many years to come. He's in the final year of his 8-year, $76 million contract.
7: Mm.
6: You think he takes a discount? I mean, he's a $15 million player.
7: Yeah,
6: easy.
7: He's MVP candidate.
6: I mean, frankly, what did he do? How many points did he score last season? He's still the level he's still playing at.
7: Exactly.
6: I mean, he could command $20 million a year if he wanted to, I would think, on a shorter term deal. He's not getting 7 years and that much money.
7: No, probably with that 5-6 year deal.
6: I maintain that I'd say Nikita Kucherov, if he was Canadian, or maybe even American, is somebody that would be talked about as with more reverence than what he's talked about. In the last, since 2018-2019, he's had seasons of 128, 113, 144, 121, and last year 130 points he had last year. You know, those are McKinnon, McDavid, numbers, and it's not a one off. You know, crucially, he's done it that many times. And in the two seasons that he played fewer games, 68 games, he had 85 points. And then 47 games he played one season, he had 69 points. Mm-hmm. And then he came back and won the Stanley Cup, if I'm not mistaken. Anyway, and the playoff performances have to be taken into consideration.
7: For sure.
6: Yeah, what a player. Yeah. Anyway.
7: But you're 100% right, man. If Nikita Kucherov was a Canadian kid, holy cow.
6: Yeah, the years they won the Stanley Cup... 34 points in 25 games played, 32 points in 23 games played. Guy is money. And then the following season, 27 points in 23, and they did not win the Stanley Cup. We'll be back in a few moments, and when the morning show continues, we'll dive in on Daniel Briere. Brian Hayes has a theory on what Daniel Briere did to the NHL, and it's that he maybe ruined hockey this past summer. We'll hear what he had to say about it. We'll discuss it and more when the morning show continues on TSN 690.
0: It's a must-see event played by two golf teams that thrive on winning. A hungry international team versus a determined U.S. team.
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9: Hello, it's 6:39. Nice to be back with you. Brian Hayes was back yesterday on Campbell versus Gallo, chatting with Sean Campbell and Simon Salikas. And he has some thoughts on the summer that Daniel Briere had and the ripple effects it had around the NHL.
10: He definitely changed it significantly. Like that Leo Carlson offer sheet is going to have has had more of a ripple effect than any other contract I can recall in a long, long time. Certainly in the salary cap era, offering Carlson that amount of money, and now you look at some of the deals. Like Carlson I think he's a really good player. I think everyone thinks he's a really good player. And I think he has the potential to be a top 10 or 15 player in the league. I think he could get there. Maybe he gets there this year. And then in the end, the contract actually works out in a way. But the ripple effect for all these other young guys who have barely played to get monster contracts. That's what's so crazy here.
9: He's definitely right about it.
11: No doubt. Yeah, no doubt.
9: I asked Jeff Gorton about it on Monday,
11: mm-hmm.
9: You know, what he thought. And, it's pretty wild. I mean, I want to paraphrase. Maybe mm-hmm. I should just play for you what he said. Maybe we don't have it. Oh, yeah, here we go.
12: We had heard rumblings that could happen, but, you know, once you see the number and written down, you're a little surprised at how big it was so soon. So it's definitely changed the landscape. Anybody that says it hasn't would probably be not telling the truth. You can see what happened after. You see some of these contracts in the league. So it's... you know, I think we're somewhat fortunate that we had some business done early that could have gone the other way on us had we not had those guys signed.
9: Somewhat fortunate?
1: Yeah.
9: You know what?
1: How early did you hear those rumblings, right?
9: Yeah. I'd be curious to know for sure. But this is the thing. As we're chatting with Jeff Gordon, we do have a member of the Canadiens media relations team that's kind of standing in the background tapping a watch, you know? But I wanted to ask him, I was like, Jeff, do you ever, you know, like late at night, just go over to puckpedia.com and just look at the Canadiens page
1: Smile. Exactly.
9: Shake your head.
1: Exactly.
9: At what's going on there.
1: And I wonder, too, about, you know, obviously, Lane Hutson and Ivan Demidov specifically, but more closer to the Carlson is the Ivan Demidov contract extension that he got this summer. For someone who said that, you know, money doesn't run his life, and that the player said he wanted to leave money so that the team has flexibility to add. I'm not saying I don't believe him. Clearly, you believe the guy because he signed the contract, right? And his agent came out a few weeks later and said, well, if I could do it another way, I would have chosen a different way to do it, right? But I wonder if that had happened later, would it have cost the Montreal Canadiens, I don't know, a couple more million dollars per year on the contract? Would it have gone from 9 to 11 and change, or whatever the number may have been? I don't know. In terms of the ripple effect, because it's a real thing. Yes. It's definitely a real thing.
9: Pierre LeBrun was back on Melnick in the afternoon yesterday and chatting, as he'll be doing, I would imagine, every Wednesday all season long. Here he is on what the Habs' perfect offseason would have looked like.
11: I mean, if you're going to ask me what the perfect offseason would have looked like for Montreal Canadiens, it would have looked like Nico Hischier. That's what it would have looked like, okay? But the Canadiens knew that was a long shot. And you know, A, you have to hope Nico Hischier doesn't want to re-sign in New Jersey. And then you have to hope that you somehow strong-arm 20 other teams that would have got in on him and be the team that emerges as a trade partner from the New Jersey Devil. So the odds were long to begin with.
9: Yes, they were.
1: Indeed.
9: That didn't stop us from fantasizing about it at the time.
1: But that was it, right? I mean, yes.
9: Yeah. In the end, they still had a pretty decent offseason, although got a lot better over the last week or so. This is Aaron Ward on what he's expecting from the Canadiens this season.
13: Like, I'm really honestly, I thought Montreal was going to clearly be competitive. I'm really intrigued now with the new toy of Chris Kreider. I feel like this, it's a mutually beneficial relationship. He's got an older guy coming into a younger team with great legs and a lot of skill. And this young group of players are both going to learn from him and realize quickly, oh, this guy, a lot can go through him. Like, we can lean on him for in trying times when the puck isn't, you know, the movement around the outside of the puck and not finding passing lanes. Oh, a quick shot to that. There it is. Bang, bang at home. Like, he adds another element to the Montreal Canadiens that would have been really beneficial to have in the playoffs last year, because Kreider's style is a playoff style that is noticeable. Do I think they can win the Atlantic? Absolutely.
9: Absolutely thinks they can win the division.
1: Nails it. Right? Again, you know what you and I talked about all week this week. Matchups, depth. And, you know, I think he articulates it well about how some of the offense in the top six, once he's out there and finds his groove and finds the rhythm of Martin St. Louis' system and his line mate system. Yeah. You know, he's a guy 8 years in a row. He scored at least 20. He's playing with one of the young best superstars in hockey right now. At least I think he will.
9: What else do the Canadiens need to have success this season, or to be able to equal their success perhaps of a season ago? Brian Hayes?
14: It's going to be internal growth, you know, with obviously Kreider here now. And Gooley's already injured. I read that this morning. He's, you know, seems to be injured all the time. They're banking on the core that did it last year to take that next major step. And that's the biggest, most difficult one. It's one thing to be a really good regular season team and another thing to get some playoff success. The last step, getting to the top of the summit, is as tough as it gets. And I'm not willing to predict that they're going to do that this year. I'm curious to see if they have what it takes to do that. But I have no doubt they're going to be in the playoffs.
9: That's Brian Hayes.
1: Yeah, I think I would probably put it in a different way. Like, the core of the team. Like, Juraj Slafkovský, 30 goals. Nick Suzuki over 100 points. Cole Caulfield over 50 goals. I don't know how much more juice you can squeeze out of those players, right? I mean, get like when you talk about the core, the growth, you know, can Lane Hutson become an 82-point player? Sure. Ivan Demidov is the focal point. Can he go from the 60-point threshold into the mid-high 70s, low 80s, whatever, wherever it may be? I would look at it, maybe you're spinning it in a different way, Connor. It would be goaltending, stabilized average goaltending, number one.
9: Mm-hmm.
1: Having Phil Deneau all year, as opposed to when they got him last year, and that's the longer way of saying the depth guys contributing as well.
9: Fair.
1: Yeah.
9: I do think that, when it comes to Deneau, first of all, I hope he gets off to a better start with the Canadians this year than he did with the Kings last year.
1: He wanted out.
9: And with Slavkovsky, he's 22 years old.
1: Yes.
9: I don't think that, and Hudson's what, 23?
1: Sounds right.
9: So I think in both those cases, you think you can say that the best is yet to come. I do think when it comes to Suzuki and Caulfield, I think these are the kind of the standards.
1: Yes.
9: I don't, you know, if you're hoping for 120 points for Suzuki, 60 goals from Caulfield, I think that's probably a little bit unfair. But I think you can be hopeful that they can maintain those levels considering their ages and their levels of productivity, you know?
1: Mm-hmm.
9: And it's not as if Cole Caulfield scores 44 goals next year that we're going to be, doing a Chicken Little type situation. But I do think Slavkovsky and Hudson are entering the prime years of their careers, whereas Caulfield and Suzuki, I think, are very much in those prime years.
1: Right.
9: But those are two, you know, those are two really important players. So I don't know what the realistic, if it's like, you know, if it's 35 goals, could Yaroslav Slavkovsky score 40?
1: Mm-hmm.
9: I think he could. But by the same token, it's not as if I'd look at him as a disappointment if he's not able to get there, you know. But yeah, it's the standards that were set last season are going to be an interesting thing to keep an eye on next season for sure.
1: Mm-hmm.
9: All right, let's move on to...
1: And I agree, they could absolutely win the Atlantic Division.
9: Yeah. They could also be a wild card team, to be fair. I mean, I think that's the tricky thing about this division, that the Lightning are, I think, a little bit of a wild card, but, you know, mm-hmm. they've still got Andre Vasilevsky, Nikita Kucherov, Brandon Hagel, et cetera. You know, they got a pretty good team. But I think there's questions about that blue line. You know, Darren Radish, we all laugh at what the Leafs gave to Darren Radish, but he was a really important player for them last year.
1: Yep.
9: How much are they going to miss him? Victor Hedman is old. Victor Hedman is banged up and has been for a while. So, you know, what's his standard going to look like? So they're a bit of a wild card, but they've got, you know, they do have a guy that could win the Hart Trophy in any given season. So they're an interesting team. I think we're all kind of expecting the Panthers to be back this season.
1: I think so. I think they're the default.
9: Yeah, they're the big dogs.
1: Yes, they're the big dogs. Toronto's a wild card team. They're going to be... For the first time in a long time, I'm very curious to kind of pay a little bit of attention to how Toronto kind of evolves as the course of the season. Buffalo's not going away. But
9: Buffalo didn't get better this offseason,
1: no.
9: I think you can say, crucially. And I think they're a good team.
1: Yeah.
9: Right? I wouldn't be at all surprised if they're a top three team. I think the Senators are a team that also, if you want to look at a glass half full, you'd say... A lot of the noise is gone.
1: Indeed.
9: They've got some really nice pieces.
1: Yep.
9: If Ullmark can give them something resembling consistent goaltending, they should be a team that's contending for a top three spot.
1: Yep.
9: All of this makes for a very intriguing
1: mm-hmm.
9: division.
1: Mm-hmm.
9: Can't wait for the games that matter to start less than 2 weeks from today. Mike Kelly was back on Campbell versus Gallo. Detecting a bit of a theme here. A lot of people back this week on TSN 690, some of your favorite contributors. He talked about the impact that Chris Kreider is going to have on the Canadiens lineup.
15: Ultimately, like, his play will kind of determine that as the season goes on, but I would think maybe you start on the third line on the wing. He's, you know, still a guy that can create offense, and, you know, be a pain in the butt in the net front area. He's good at deflecting pucks. He's good at creating shots from around the net. He can still kind of move up the ice and create off the rush as well. But a really good net front player still for the Canadians. You can't really have too much of that. And a veteran and a leader, and you talk about, like, the intangibles and the other things that aren't so easy to quantify that he brings also.
9: All right, it's Mike Kelly. Mm-hmm. Start him on the third line. He was playing on the top line in Anaheim last year.
1: Yeah.
9: I'm very intrigued by the possibility of trying him with Suzuki and Caulfield.
1: I know, you said that.
9: Not as a full-time, but just to, like let's see. Mm-hmm. And it's less about, and this is not a knock on Slavkovsky by any stretch of the imagination, but it is just like, ooh, I'd be curious to see what that looks like. And I feel like Juraj Slavkovsky, I think my favorite thing about his season last year was when he was not on that line. And he was on that second line, and that's when he became Juraj Slavkovsky.
1: Agreed.
9: You know?
1: Yes.
9: Where he showed that he could drive a line on his own.
1: Played with the puck a lot more, right? I mean, you're right. You're right. That I can't argue, you know, because there is this, like, Nick Suzuki, I still believe, is their best overall player. And there is that setting of, like, you want to give it to 14. 14 controls the pace, you know, dictates the movements in the offensive zone and everybody else, where I think that's a money point about, I remember several times where he had the puck and he was so good at protecting it and he would charge into the offensive zone. He's like, wow, okay.
9: Yeah.
1: Yeah, definitely became his, you know, a man on that line.
9: And I think there's something to, when you're playing with a 100 point and 50 goal guy as your line mates, that that are older than you, doesn't matter who you are. I think that you're going to defer to those guys to a certain extent.
1: No doubt. Yes. Yeah. Shoot. Yeah.
9: And I think that I think we saw less of that from Slav when he was not with them. So it's food for thought. And I would imagine that I would be surprised if it's not something that we see at least experimented with at some point throughout the season. This is the morning show on TSN 690. It's Connor McKenna, it's Sean Starr. We're very, very pleased to be with you. What else do we have for you here? Let's get Mike Kelly on Alex Newhook. This was on the heels of the Newhook extension. You know, Mike Kelly is an analytics, he's a numbers guy. He's a hockey guy, but he is somebody who pays attention to those underlying numbers. What did he have to say about Newhook?
15: Just in terms of knowing what he is a guy who can skate, a guy who can move the puck well. You know, there's some metrics that I look at that show him in a very positive light when it comes to things like getting the puck up the ice, getting the puck into the offensive zone, and then driving the puck into the slot where 75% of goals are scored every year. Well above average in those areas.
9: Okay. That's pretty good for a guy who's going to be compensated the way that he is. And this is one of those deals where, you know, right now it doesn't look, the first 2 years don't look bad, but years 3 and 4, as the cap continues to climb, it's going to look.
1: Yeah.
9: It's going to be like, you know, Alexandre Texier's contract at the rate the cap is going.
1: Yeah, it'll slot in nicely with a, you know, third, fourth line player.
9: Here is one more for you. This one is Pierre Maguire on David Reinbacher heading into Canadiens training camp.
16: Pro sports isn't for the faint of heart. This kid knew exactly. I guarantee you. They told him exactly what he had to do this offseason to be ready to make the team. I guarantee you at his end-of-the-year meetings, whether it was in Laval or whether it was in Montreal, and it was probably in both places, they told him exactly what he had to do, and I'm sure they tracked him over the summer. And, you know, if he put in the summer that he should have, then I think he's got a realistic chance to make it.
9: That's Pierre Maguire on what the expectations probably were from the Canadian standpoint on David Reinbacher this summer. What do you think they told him to do? Follow the Sean Starr diet?
1: That's right.
9: And get on the Connor McKenna exercise plan?
1: Sweet potatoes, chicken, lean proteins.
9: Unseasoned chicken? No sauces.
1: No sauce.
9: It's the sauces that get you.
1: Well, I put sriracha every day. I put sriracha. Like, I had it again last night.
9: You're dipping in sriracha?
1: No, I...
9: On top of the chicken?
1: On top of the chicken, yeah.
9: And are you still losing weight? Are you maintaining?
1: I haven't weighed myself in a long time.
9: Interesting. Yeah. What would you guess is the situation?
1: Maybe losing a pound a week, I would say, maybe.
9: Well, that's still pretty good.
1: Yeah, still very gradual, you know?
9: Yeah, just those Costco chocolate chip cookies, Sean.
1: I know. They're so good.
9: What do you do if your kid spends $120,000 on your company credit card while playing Minecraft? It happened. We'll tell you that story in just a few moments. It's the morning show for Thursday on TSN 690.
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30: Well, it's a tough go on to Cary South because of an accident just before Sherbrooke, and traffic backs up from the Metropolitan. Northbound to Cary slows at Jean Talon. On the Met West, it's stop and go from Pinot to DeCary. In from Laval on 13 southbound, congestion from Grande Côte because of an accident on the Bisson Bridge. In from the South Shore, Champlain Bridge backing up from Milan Boulevard, Mercier on the 132 from Morelles. Get 20 times the points Friday and Saturday at Farmer Prix. 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
9: All right, welcome back. Let's talk about, what did I say we were going to do here?
1: The Minecraft story.
9: Oh, yeah. What a nightmare.
1: Yeah, no
9: I mean,
1: kidding.
9: I hear this stuff, and I'm just like, God, I can't let my kids anywhere near the internet. I did joke about it, but I also am, like, dead serious.
1: Mm-hmm.
9: I don't want them anywhere near the internet, let alone, you know, 9-year-old. Who's here's what happens basically. I think, I know YouTube has its benefits. I think for small kids, it's terrible, based on what I've seen. I don't have a lot of experience with it. I don't spend much time on YouTube,
1: mm-hmm.
9: but it's designed to reel you in.
1: Indeed,
9: you know?
1: Yes.
9: And a guy says, father says his 9-year-old son spent $118,000. From his company credit card on YouTube advertising campaigns for his Minecraft and Roblox videos before the charges were discovered by his employer. So this the statements don't even go to the dad. They go to the company because it's his company card, right? He explained what happened in a video that was uploaded to his son's YouTube channel. His 9-year-old son has a YouTube channel. He's trying to hit it big like Sean Starr on YouTube by playing Minecraft and Roblox.
1: I got to say quickly before you tell us the rest of the details, figuring out how to advertise on your channel is not the easiest thing for a 9-year-old to be able to kind of get that done.
9: Well, apparently the dad did it for him.
1: Ow!
9: Okay. So the dad says he originally helped Mike create a small $20 YouTube ad campaign after the boy became frustrated that his videos weren't getting enough views or subscribers.
1: Yeah.
9: He said he walked his son through the process of setting a budget, choosing an audience, and launching the campaign. And he said he had previously saved his company card to the Google account connected to his work email and all this stuff. So after the kid, the 9-year-old, watched his dad create the $20 campaign, he allegedly returned to the advertising tools and started making his own campaigns. And he says he didn't really register that was supposed to be some kind of a limit in his head. The logic was simple, I guess. More money, more views. His father said he was later called into a meeting with his manager, corporate representatives, and finance staff. And during the meeting, employees showed him a breakdown of advertising spending from the previous 3 weeks.
1: Oh.
9: And asked him to explain $118,000 in charges on the company card that was assigned to him. The transactions were tied to videos with titles including Mighty Mike, Epic Roblox, Minecraft Gameplay, and he added that three of the promoted videos had reached around 200,000 views.
1: Nice.
9: Yeah. But he said he had not yet been told whether the company would require him to repay the money or whether he would be able to keep his job
1: as a
9: result of this.
1: Yeah, a little negligence there, right? Yeah, yeah.
9: I mean, 118 grand.
1: Yeah.
9: Anyway, I mean, that's the thing I'd be curious to know is this guy going to be able to keep his job and is he going to have to pay this money back? Yeah, crazy stuff. I'm not going to lie to you. I don't want to go too in depth onto my financials, but if my kid spent $118,000 on,
1: forget that, Mac, just maxed out your card, whatever the limit is, just like maxed out your card.
9: Yeah. It would be a big problem for us. It would be very difficult for us to overcome something like that from a financial standpoint. I would have to like liquidate my retirement to something like that. You know, it's like, anyway. We'll be back in a few moments. Why have things gone so differently for Alex Newhook and Kirby Doc since both players were acquired? Similar circumstances, right? Younger players, high draft picks, although in the case of Newhook, not nearly as high as Doc, who were getting a fresh start somewhere else. It's gone pretty great for Newhook other than the injuries. Kirby Doc, not so much. Let's dive into the why and the press review next on The Morning Show.
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9: Kirby Doc, here we go. Another season of Canadiens hockey, and that's another season of wondering if Kirby Doc can, maybe not, I think we can say, not realize the potential we hoped he might one day have, but maybe be a, I think at this point, Sean, like be a positive contributor for the Canadiens and stay healthy?
1: Yeah, you know, a consistent performer. Yeah, be available for sure, and dare I say, I think this is the most pressure-packed season for this guy.
9: That, yeah, really, eh? I don't think so.
1: Really? UFA well, because, guy? I mean, this is it. Yeah, this is it.
9: No, Sean, at the beginning of last year, we were talking about whether this guy might still be able to be the 2C.
1: Yes.
9: Nobody thinks that anymore.
1: Oh, I still see it.
9: No reasonable person thinks that.
1: I still see him listed as a, you know, As an option, maybe Kirby Doc will be the 2C. Like for me, my mind is gone from that discussion.
9: I think for the Canadiens, but that's gone. Who thinks that?
1: Some fans, it's definitely there.
9: Okay,
1: it's definitely there.
9: To me, it doesn't feel that way.
1: It's far fetched, but I don't know. Like to me, the better conversation is: is he a fourth liner or is he a third line player?
9: Right. Matthias Brune writes about it. You know. Tall, right-handed center, 6'4", third overall pick in 2019. He was only 21 years old when the Canadiens brought him in to, you know, become the second-line center in the rebuild plan.
1: Yeah.
9: What did they give up to get him? First-round pick, 13th overall, and a third-round pick, and the first of two picks cost them Alexander Romanov to acquire. And he got off to a promising start. Including in 2023, during the holidays, Brune writes, during a six-week period, he had 12 points in 15 games. Martin St. Louis was using him 20 minutes a night. He had just turned 22 years old. But injuries. He never played more than 58 games in a season during his 4 years in Montreal. We look at his usage during the playoffs. He played about 10 minutes a game last year. No forward amongst the regulars played less than Kirby Doc did in the playoffs last year. And despite his contract expiring this summer, we look at what was ultimately done. It's a one-year contract. You know, it's not a vote of confidence, says Brune. He's not the solution, says Brune, to the Canadian second-line center position, even though the Canadians still have that glaring need for someone to fill that role. Brune is of the same mind that you and I are, that is not on the table. That is no longer a possibility. And then he compares it with Alex Newhook, who made a much more modest entrance to Montreal a year later. Left-handed center, under 6 foot tall, drafted 13 picks later than Doc was by the Avalanche back in 2019. And also a Kent Hughes client, I believe. It gave up a late first and a mid-second. And the Blackhawks ended up drafting Frank Nazar with that 13th pick that they gave up. And he had, what's Nazar done? 41 points in 66 games and just signed a 7-year contract. It's going to pay him $6.5 million per season. The Avalanche selected Mikhail Gulayev, 31st overall in 2023. He's still in Russia, and he may never come over, he says. But Newhook can play either center or wing, and it is true. It's one of the underrated values that this guy has is his ability to play both positions. But obviously, he's been affected by injuries as well, but has managed to play two full seasons in the four that he's been here in Montreal. And he had his best season, despite another injury, with 25 points in 42 games, a solid performance in the playoffs, including 10.7 goals in 19 games, two of the very, very important variety. He plays both wing and center on the second power play and penalty kill, plays about 17 minutes per game, has done at least last year. Only Nick Suzuki, Cole Caulfield, and Juraj Slafkovský played more than Alex Newhook did in the playoffs. Just interesting to see the sort of diverging paths of these two players that were acquired under similar circumstances, one of whom had a much better pedigree as a third overall draft pick than the other. But obviously, it's Newhook who's made himself kind of an indispensable piece for the Canadiens, and that's why he's got that contract extension in his back pocket and why Kirby Dach is playing on a one-year deal right now. A nice read, as always, by Brunet, who goes in and compares the extension for Newhook to some of the others that have been signed this summer in a favorable way, expecting that this deal is going to age well. But as far as Dach goes, and one thing for Newhook is face-off percentage. 47.5% during the regular season, which is something you can work with, dropped to 38% in the playoffs. I would imagine facing some tougher face-off matchups and the percentage suffering perhaps as a result of that. But I think the end of the day, even if you're a card-carrying Alex Newhook fan club member, you know, you've got a Newhook jersey and you can't wait to wear it on opening night, he still is kind of a stopgap right now.
1: 100%.
9: For the Canadiens, and I mean as that second-line center, which is what I'm kind of expecting him to be this season. And that eventually, I think the conventional wisdom is that eventually the Canadiens will either, it's going to be Michael Hage or they're going to acquire somebody that is going to have him on the third line, able to move to the third line and have the Canadiens have been a better chair than the one that he's probably going to be occupying this season.
1: Sure. And also to that extent, I don't know, maybe for you, maybe for some, the audition is over and you've determined that Oliver Kapanen isn't an option, but
9: I don't know if he's not an option. I think that's, you know, we could see some of that. We could see them try that this year and that's fine, but I don't think that, I don't believe that he is the long-term solution in that spot.
1: Mm-hmm.
9: Do you?
1: No.
9: I kind of think he's going to get traded at some point. It'd be nice if he could put up some more numbers this year.
1: I agree.
9: To keep that value where it was after last season.
1: Yes. Yes. But especially for teams that, you know, that we look at and their managers are like, we don't want futures. You know, it's not nothing the fact that this guy scored 22 goals as a rookie. That's it's a nice asset for sure. Whether they keep him in house or, you know, try to upgrade by trading him.
9: Connor Hellebuck's been suspended by the Winnipeg Jets for failing to report to training camp.
1: Yep.
9: You can't fire me.
1: Yeah.
9: I quit.
1: Yeah.
9: That was announced yesterday.
1: It was the other. Dylan Larkin is hurt.
9: Yes, saw that too.
1: Air quotes.
9: Max Domi failed his physical.
1: He did, yes.
9: I thought there were no more physicals.
1: Yeah.
9: Am I wrong?
1: No, because Elvis Merzlikens in Columbus failed his too,
9: but
1: right?
9: Wasn't that part of the new CBA? Does that start next year?
1: I don't know. You got me on that one. I'm not sure. I'm not sure.
9: Okay. Maybe it was something else, some kind of testing is no longer being done.
1: Matt Barzal with the Islanders.
9: Fitness testing or something like that.
1: Barzal may miss the start of the season. He suffered an injury, too.
9: It's that time of the year.
1: Yeah.
9: And terrible news as far as headlines go for the Blue Jays. Maybe not. Treya Savage is expected to pitch for the Blue Jays either Sunday or Monday, but Shane Bieber's return has been pushed back. We're running out of games here. They've got 9 games left. They are going to need some help, you would think. They throw out a bullpen game, like, what, 2 times out of every 5 at this point? That's not great.
1: No.
9: What, Sean, are you looking at this morning?
1: Simon Jutra at the Journal de Montréal with some advanced numbers ahead of Montreal Canadiens training camp really getting going. Yesterday was the physicals and all and the medicals. They're on the ice this morning in Brossard. And he goes through some advanced stats from last season for the players on this edition of the Montreal Canadiens. The most powerful shot belonged to Mike Matheson. Most powerful shot of the season was a blast at over 161 kilometers an hour April 7th against the Panthers at the Bell Center. Arbor Jacki finished just behind him. Jake Evans holds the team's lowest shot at 121 kilometers an hour. For the record, the NHL average is 134.
9: Nobody shot a puck less fast than 120 kilometers an hour for the Canadiens last
1: year. Below average. The average, again, is 134. And Evans clocked in at 121.
9: Yeah, but come on. There's a wrist shot.
1: What if I told you that Lane Hudson had a harder shot than Ivan Demidov? Hudson comes in at 4, Demidov at 5. 145.13 for Hudson, 145.07 for Ivan Demidov.
9: Yeah, not a big difference.
1: Not a big difference.
9: Well, we all saw Lane Hudson wire that overtime winner in the playoffs. I mean, that one, he hit that one pretty hard.
1: Next time you're driving around and you're in a, you know, you're on a residential street and the speed limit's 40, think about the top speed. March 19th against the Red Wings, Nick Suzuki reached 38 kilometers an hour. Fastest player last season for the Montreal Canadiens. Kirby Doc was next. Josh Anderson was third, followed by Newhook and Slafkovský rounding up the top five. The longest distance covered in a game by a Montreal Canadian happened on December 28th in a shootout loss to Tampa Bay. Lane Hudson skated over 7 kilometers in that game. Finished the season 7th in the NHL for total kilometers skated with over 475 kilometers.
9: It's difficult, I find, you know, the context for these numbers is, I don't know. It's
1: well, they all have the trackers in the jersey, right?
9: I know. Yeah. I'm just like, what am I supposed to, what is that, what does it mean that he skated for 7 kilometers?
1: He moves a lot.
9: Yeah.
1: No doubt when it comes to slot shots, unsurprisingly, the best sniper, Cole Caulfield, took the most from the slot. He had 79. Newcomer Chris Kreider would slot in second. He had 73 slot shots with Anaheim last year.
9: Ooh, and Demidov.
1: Correct.
9: And Newhook is good at getting the puck to the slot.
1: Interesting, you know, so Caulfield number one at 79, Kreider at 73, then comes Slafkovský at 67, Kapanen at 58, and then Nick Suzuki at 52. On the negative side of things, the percentage of negative turnovers in your own end, never good when you give up the puck or lose possession to your opponent, but in your own zone, as Joutois writes about, can be fatal. Noah Dobson led the way in this category. Close to 74% of his turnovers occurred in his own end. Mike Matheson, just over 72. Jaden Struble, 67. Alexander Carrier, 64%, and then Arbor Jacki, 62.9%. The Canadiens' best offender in this category, in other words, not guilty of turning the puck over in his own end, with a low of 19.4%, is Canadiens' captain Nick Suzuki.
9: Okay. Speaking of Nick Suzuki, Francois Gagnon at RDS.ca writes an article where he paints a picture of what was happening in the late afternoon on Monday at Club de Golf Laval-sur-le-Lac. And he says even though they'd spent the last 6 hours winding their way around the fairways of the Laval-sur-le-Lac Golf Club with varying degrees of success, even though the sun was beginning to set on the horizon and the temperature was dropping, the Canadians still wanted to go out there and have fun. He says it was the first time since they went to the conference finals last year that they'd all been back together again.
1: Yeah.
9: And apparently with the blessing of Nick Suzuki, they were all out there at the end of the blue course, the furthest from the chalet.
1: Yes.
9: Or the clubhouse, I guess. They were just together, just whacking golf balls, I don't know, longest drive contest or whatever it was. But all of these guys were out there just having fun. And this is as the tournament is now, golf portion of it is over.
1: Right.
9: Everybody's gone back to the locker rooms. They've changed. They're now in their evening attire, I guess.
1: Yeah, cocktail time.
9: And it's cocktail time.
1: Yeah.
9: And a lot of the people who have paid top dollar to be here want a chance to rub elbows with Lane Hudson or, you know, cheers with Cole Caulfield.
1: Yeah.
9: And all these guys are just out there on the golf course apparently having a blast to the point where, and just you could hear them over there, even as far away from the clubhouse as they were, apparently could hear them and how much fun they were having, until apparently someone did from the Canadians had to kind of go over there and be like, guys, sorry, but like,
1: Yeah.
9: You got to come back.
1: I mean, if there was a Taskmaster, it was the guy who shadowed Jeff Gordon and Mr. Lalonde when they joined us, Mr. Tappy.
9: Yeah. I think it's a, you know, it's a fun picture that's painted of this group, and we've all heard how tight-knit they are, and, you know, there's a lot of love there. And
1: indeed.
9: The most important thing, you know, having a lot of fun. And whether it's hockey or, mm-hmm. or golf, you know, the spirit of competition and having a few laughs with your friends. How is Jakub Dobesh at playing golf?
1: Good question. I have no idea. I haven't heard anything.
9: Did we hear from him on Monday?
1: No.
9: No?
1: No.
9: He just, because they didn't make everybody available, right?
1: Yeah, correct. Yes.
9: Were they worried he might say.
1: It's interesting. I hadn't thought about that.
9: Me neither.
1: Yeah.
9: Until this moment.
1: Yeah.
9: They're
1: very careful.
9: Number one goalie.
1: They're very careful when it comes to handling.
9: I know.
1: Like, dude, we didn't hear from Sam, right? Sam Montembeau didn't speak? I mean, you would think.
9: I think only like six players were
1: there
9: actually,
1: aren't a lot of Francophone speaking players on this team. You would think all of them would be available considering, you know, the outlets and RDS and TVA, you know? And by the way, again, this is just me being super jealous.
9: Oh, do that.
1: That's all it is. It's just me being jealous with my petty grievance of the day, you know? We're lucky enough, the radio station, our two broadcasters, in this case it was Coach John Goins and Victor Finley, they got the slot ins for the Habs golf tournament on Monday at Laval.
9: Mm-hmm.
1: I don't know. What was it, 20-odd RDS people got to play in that golf tournament? We open it up a little bit more to the TSN 690, maybe one, two more spots, you know?
9: You know what you really need to do is,
1: you know what
9: they
1: I mean?
9: Say the squeaky wheel gets the grease. I mean, you get in there. First of all, you're now, here you are making some noise. But what you really need to do is, I think that, you know, you got to get in with the sponsors. If the sponsors are out there being like, hey, get the man-made guys. They're like, listen, we want that Sean Starr out there. We want a chance to play with Sean Starr. Maybe they find a way to make it happen.
1: I saw the man-made guy. They didn't even say hello.
9: The guy acknowledged us.
1: Well, yeah, the big star, you know, but the three boys that I guess own it or whatever.
9: What's that? Have you seen that ad where there's like a guy who goes hiking in his boxers?
1: Yes, correct.
9: Is that one of the guys?
1: I think so.
9: But he's like the
1: because he's
9: the least recognizable.
1: Yeah,
9: I think.
1: Yeah.
9: Maybe they were like, it's time for your. You know, there's the guy who did the skydiving.
1: That's definitely a man-made guy.
9: Oh yeah, I know. Yeah. And I'm just like, that's like the most. The guy I think is the most recognizable.
1: Yeah.
9: And some of the other ones. Those guys are like celebrities. But there's the guy in the hiking who's doing the boxer hiking.
1: I wondered that.
9: I wondered. I don't recognize you. Maybe so this is time for
1: him to
9: shine.
1: Could be wrong. Could be somebody else. But the other thing too, and I'll tell you, right? Like I've had the great privilege. I get to play a good amount of summer golf with Michel Lacroix and Pierre Hood.
9: So
1: I play a lot of golf with
9: those guys.
1: I've lobbied. I've said something. Oh, Sean, not in my nothing I could do, you know? Well, I've asked. You know me. I have asked.
9: Squeaky wheel.
1: You know?
9: We'll be back in a few moments. Interestingly, it came up yesterday.
1: And I know the guy who runs Birkenstock. Like, I know him personally. I know him well.
9: The German guy?
1: Well, no, the Montreal version, the president of Montreal.
9: Do you wear Birkenstocks? Do you have
1: absolutely. I love them.
9: Yeah, he doesn't wear Birkenstocks. He would have done it by now. Melnick loves showing up in a pair of sandals. He's got a pair of, what are those?
1: Nikes.
9: He's got a pair of Nikes on.
1: Yeah, yeah.
9: So do I. We'll be back in a few moments. It's funny that this came up yesterday. Ryan Reeves is retiring, and he was one of the last of a dying breed of NHL players. How many visorless players are left in the NHL after Ryan Reeves stepped away yesterday? We'll have more on that. It's more than one. We'll tell you how many, and we'll tell you who they are right after this.
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4: They've just cleared the accident on southbound DeCary at Sherbrooke, but traffic backs up from the Metropolitan on the eastbound TCAN. It slows at Côte de l'Est to board DeCary south and westbound side of the Met, heavy from Lac Gordaire to DeCary. Laurentian south to board the Met from Salaberry, slowing now on 13 south from Côte de l'Est to board the 20. Eastbound 20 just slows at the 32nd Avenue entrance. 13 south and from Laval, though, from the 640 down to Sampson, they've cleared the accident at the Bisson Bridge. Get 20 times the points Friday and Saturday at Farmer Prix. 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
36: It's The Morning Show with Connor McKenna and Sean Starr. The only show that promises two hosts, zero filter, and just enough caffeine to be legally questionable. TSN 690.
9: Ryan Reeves is retiring. He announced the news yesterday after over 1,000 games in the NHL. You remember Reeves, iconic tough guy for the St. Louis Blues back in the day, the Vegas Golden Knights, the Toronto Maple Leafs for a period of time. Bounced around, especially in the latter part of his career. But he says, unfortunately, Father Time remains undefeated. Every hit, every fight, it's taken its final toll on me. I love this sport more than anything in the world. It has taken me to places I never thought I'd go and has introduced me to people I'll cherish for the rest of my life. The fans, the haters, the ups, the downs, I wouldn't trade it for anything. He was the one of four guys that were playing in the NHL and don't wear visors.
1: So three left.
9: Can you name any of the three non-visor players remaining in the NHL? I'll give you a hint. They all play in the West? Western Conference.
1: Yeah. No, Drew Doughty?
9: Nope. No, Drew Doughty's he's a visor guy.
1: I guess Brent Burns and he's a visor guy.
9: Yeah. Nashville has one of them. We've talked about him a lot lately.
1: Oh, Ryan O'Reilly.
9: Okay. Dallas has got one.
1: I wondered. I thought he was Jamie Benn.
9: Jamie Benn.
1: Okay. Yeah. I thought yesterday when you brought this up very quickly. I had Jamie Benn. I'm not lying. I had him immediately, but I said, "Oh, did he retire?
9: Nah.
1: Don't embarrass yourself. Keep your mouth shut."
9: Nah, he's still chasing that cup.
1: Yeah.
9: And Minnesota's Zach Bogosian, former Atlanta Thrasher, if I'm not mistaken.
1: Okay.
9: I believe he was an Atlanta Thrasher draft pick. He is the third. So that's it. Three guys left. Ryan O'Reilly, Jamie Benn, and Zach Bogosian. Three guys left in the NHL that don't wear visors. And you can no longer. It was grandfathered in, right? The rule was if you came into the league starting at a certain point, you had to start wearing a visor. But if you already weren't wearing a visor when the rule was mandated, you were allowed to continue not wearing one. And those are the only three guys that are still going. You're old. Your daily morning show reminder that you are old. It started 90 minutes ago with 35 years ago. Use Your Illusion 1 and 2 came out.
1: Jot that line down as you write some morning show liners.
9: Which one?
1: You're old. It's your daily reminder that you're old.
9: We're all aging together. You know, that's how I look at it. I'm enjoying getting older. I'm having a good time. We'll be back in a few moments, and we'll bring you the quiz. George Kiparis from The Starters is going to be joining us. What are we talking about, Sean?
1: I'm going to be 48 in a few weeks. 48!
9: The big 5-0, that's going to hit.
1: Oh, my God.
9: That one's going to hit.
1: Oh, my gosh.
9: 48, 47, what's the difference?
1: Yeah.
9: You can no longer...
1: The 50 spot.
9: You can no longer...
1: Just another day closer to the 50 spot. Yeah.
9: I mean, you're definitely not in your mid-40s anymore. That's for sure.
1: That's a fact. Even at the point, I have some guys at the Kahnawake Golf Club are like, when are you turning 55? When are you going to jump on the Senators, on the senior circuit with us, you know?
9: Wow.
1: I'm like, not soon enough. beat up on some of those old boys. I still feel very young, though, you know?
9: Good.
1: Yeah.
9: Young at heart.
1: We've got George Caparis joining us on the quiz, Mr. Connor McKenna from the Starters podcast. We're going to hear from Martin St. Louis, who talked about David Reinbacher at his media availability yesterday morning. And does he sound like a guy that thinks Reinbacher has a shot at making the Montreal Canadiens out of camp? We'll react to that. You'll get the panel's expert point of view, all coming up on the quiz next.
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24: It's the morning show with Connor McKenna and Sean Starr. The sports takes are hot. The banter's hotter. And the trap.

0: reports? Well, we have those too. TSN 690.
1: Yeah, well, we tried a couple of times. Let's put the bat signal out to our friend and colleague, George Caparis, from the Stardust podcast. N.A., not available this morning after a couple of attempts. Ringy, ringy, off to voicemail. So the three-star quiz in a running in a little bit of a deficit today. Congratulations to Connor McKenna on pulling off the Thursday win on the quiz today.
2: Yes.
1: Nothing worse than when you're a little kid and maybe you played organized sports. More into baseball than ever hockey in my experience. Of the other team didn't have enough players to field a team for that night's game, and you won by default.
2: Yeah. I definitely remember playing some very short benches, playing hockey with some extremely short benches at times. Yeah.
1: Back out there, McKenna!
2: Yeah. It's tough when you can't play at all, you know?
1: No doubt, man. That sucks. You spend all day looking forward to the game.
2: Thanks, George.
1: Oh, hope all's good on the Caparis front, but in the meantime, onward and upward, my good man. Onward and upward, indeed. Let's hear from Coach Martin St. Louis yesterday. Canadians are back on the ice this morning. Or on the ice this morning. They weren't on the ice yesterday, officially. But here's Martin St. Louis talking about David Reinbacher and training camp.
3: I mean, I feel like for a young defenseman like him, keep getting stronger. And because he's got size, right? He's tall and stuff, and put, you know, he's put some weight on. His brain is very good, you know. And unfortunately, you know, we've had a pretty deep decor right now. So you know, he's had to get a lot of his reps in Laval, and it's for him to just keep knocking on the door, keep pushing. You know, there's not one thing that I want to see. You know, to me, it's show us where you are in terms of, you know, how you play the game. And he's got all the tools, and I'm sure he's going to keep pushing.
1: So there's Martin St. Louis on David Reinbacher. Connor, you listen to that clip. Does that sound like a guy who's going to make the Montreal Canadiens out of training camp to you?
2: Maybe not as much based on what Martin St. Louis says there as what we've heard from pretty much everybody else.
1: Yeah.
2: Including Jeff Gorton on Monday.
1: Yeah.
2: And what he told us when we think about what Daniel Jacob and...
1: Laperriere.
2: Yeah, eh?
1: Yeah.
2: I want to say Martin, but that's...
1: Yeah.
2: It is Martin
1: Laperriere.
2: Mm-hmm. I should just trust my instincts. I guess it was Thursday or Friday of last week. That others have made it seem more likely than Martin St. Louis seems to be making it when he spoke yesterday. I think, you know, there's a scenario where he has the off season that we all hope he had, and that the Canadians are hopeful that he had, and he just looks the part. That he looks like a guy that was drafted 5th overall 4 years ago, and he hits the ground running, and he gives them no choice, you know. But barring that, it does feel a little bit less likely today than it maybe even felt yesterday at this time.
1: Yeah, definitely when I heard that clip yesterday afternoon, I was like, oh boy, he's kind of setting the stage. That's how it sounded to me, like setting the stage for David Reinbacher, who I guess checked some boxes that needed to be checked this summer, and then to report to Laval. Strong, healthy start to the season and see where it goes, especially when the coach, you know, kind of weighs in on they have the luxury of being very deep on the blue line with, you know, Struble and Jack Eye both fighting for spots. The Gouley injury is interesting. And then also, Adam Engstrom and David Reinbacher don't require waivers to be sent back down, which also, you know, perhaps weighs on the decision. Week 2 of the National Football League regular season gets going tonight. Date today.
2: 17th.
1: Yeah, and we've got it for you tonight. It's the Lions and the Buffalo Bills as Buffalo opens up a brand new stadium.
2: Should be pretty good, huh?
1: I would say so. And so, you know, both you and I were, and Simon in the group chat on Sunday, reacting to the Lions kind of choking it away to the Saints, forcing overtime before ultimately being lucky to win that game when New Orleans went for it all to go for the 2-point convert to pull off a massive upset. So, with the Lions just getting by New Orleans in week 1, If Detroit beats Buffalo tonight to kick off week two, how much would that change about what you think about the Lions, Connor?
2: Well, I like the Lions going into this season. I was pretty high on them. And so I guess the question would be, how much did their performance against the Saints make me change my mind on that? And I wouldn't say a great deal. It's week one. You know, it's a team playing with house money in the form of the Saints against a team that has expectations this season. And that, I think, was maybe something that weighed on them a little bit. Crucially, they were winning that game 21-0 as the fourth quarter began, if memory serves.
1: Yeah.
2: And then things started breaking the Saints' way. They made some big plays, and maybe they got lucky a little bit. So all of that to say that as long as they can hang with the Bills tonight, it will confirm what I think about the Lions, and that is that they are a contending team, that they are a team that can hang. And we'll see if they can slow down Josh Allen. We'll see if they can slow down James Cook, and mm-hmm. we'll see if their offensive weapons can do damage. I think they will. I think, you know, if I'm an Amon-Ra St. Brown fantasy owner, I'm excited about tonight.
1: No doubt.
2: We talk a lot about, like, C.J. Stroud and, like, the Texans, like, it's a decent offense, but, you know, they looked pretty good. They could have won that game against the Bills if they hadn't fallen short in the red zone as time was winding down in that game on Sunday. You know, the Bills' defense looks vulnerable, so I think it's going to be a high-scoring game. Agreed. I think it's going to be a lot of fun.
1: Agreed, and that's the thing, too. You know, you drop Amon-Ra St. Brown's name there to go with Jahmyr Gibbs. I mean, when you have those two dynamic, explosive players, I kind of expect you to hang around. And I, you know, if they go into Buffalo and win this week two opener tonight, yeah, I think I might fall back into what I thought about them at the beginning of the season, you know, last year, and then kind of tie it into the Chicago Bears. The first place schedule, my expectations were very modest for the Bears. My expectations were a lot higher for Detroit in a bounce back, return to form kind of season. And then that New Orleans game, and then I'm teeter tottering again. I'm like, wow, oh boy, what am I watching here? I'm taken by surprise because it didn't come close to matching what I thought they were going to look like, right? So, yeah, I think it would go a long way. Speaking of going a long way, the Winnipeg Jets goaltending situation is disastrous. Connor Hellebuyck officially suspended by the organization as he failed to report to training camp. And what's been making the rounds, I saw this from Greg Wyshynski on Twitter yesterday. What's been making the rounds around the Jets and Connor Hellebuyck is that apparently there was a gentleman's agreement between Kevin Cheveldayoff, the general manager, and Connor Hellebuyck that they would move the goaltender if the Jets weren't competitive. And I think Greg was wondering and asking the question. It'd be interesting to hear Cheveldayoff kind of talk about that apparent gentleman's agreement between the organization and the player. Does that change things for you based on how you feel about Connor Hellebuyck now holding out and officially suspended, that if there was, Connor, actually was a gentleman's agreement that the Jets would move him if their team wasn't competitive anymore, and now here we are, he's officially suspended. Do you look at it differently than you did yesterday, for example?
2: It does feel like the Jets overplayed their hand. I mean, we know that Kevin Cheveldayoff is notoriously patient.
1: Yes.
2: Right? And this is often, I think, you know, if you talk about 5 years ago, it was like, come on, make some moves. Like, your window is open. Why aren't you making moves? And then you think about the fact that there were apparently offers on the table, Buffalo and the Jets. Word was that they were talking. They were maybe in serious talks about Connor Hellebuyck becoming a Buffalo Sabre. It seemed like, what, in late June, like that was maybe probably going to happen. And we knew that Hellebuyck wanted out then. So I don't know if Cheveldayoff was like, maybe, you know, take the summer to think about it. Hold on, because ultimately he wasn't happy enough with what he was going to be able to get in return in that trade. But now look where they are. And it's not hard to imagine that the Jets kind of screwed this up, mm-hmm. and that Kevin Cheveldayoff, his notorious patience in this case, was something that ended up hurting his team, and that now the offers are not as good, and teams are pretty much set as far as their plans and goal, and he doesn't really have a hand to play. So what was if the exact question was?
1: Does it change how you feel about Hellebuyck not reporting based on the speculation of a gentleman's agreement between management and the player if the Jets weren't competitive?
2: I remain without a ton of sympathy for Connor Hellebuyck.
1: Agreed, yes.
2: I think that he's I think that he's gotten caught up in the whirlwind of this American Olympic team and the various, you know, this alleged group chat that's out there and all this stuff. And he's like, hey, what about me, guys? You know, I want to do it too.
1: Yeah.
2: And the truth is, if he was as sought after a player as a guy like Brady Tkachuk or Quinn Hughes or whatever, that he probably would have been moved by now. And the truth is, he's 33 years old. He's coming off the worst season of his career, and teams aren't willing to move heaven and earth to bring him in. I think if there was a good deal for the Jets to make, they would have made
1: it by now. That's right. And that's squeezing them, right?
2: So what are they supposed to do? Yep. They're supposed to take nothing for their franchise goaltender?
1: Exactly. Exactly. 33 years old and suspended by the Jets organization. And very different than the Dylan Larkin situation, right? Where it's like three teams on that list of organizations he'd be willing to move to.
2: Yeah.
1: Apparently, Hellebuck has a longer list. No Canadian markets on that list, apparently. But very different than the Dylan Larkin situation, who was willing to go to camp but then suffered an injury and will not be ready in time, right? So two similarities, but also two very different situations between what's going on in Detroit and what's going on in Winnipeg. Wrapping up the quiz on this Thursday with Josh Allen had a very interesting media availability day yesterday where he got distracted because a spider showed up on the podium. It got me wondering about whether or not you're the bug killer in your house, like ants, spiders, whatever the case may be. Are you the one that gets called when a bug or insect gets into the domicile? Be honest. Are you scared of any bugs or any insects?
2: I am.
1: Oh, you are?
2: Yeah. I mean, scared. What does it mean to be scared?
1: That you wouldn't. No. No. Okay.
2: No. I mean, I don't like them.
1: Yeah.
2: The more legs, the less I like it. You know what I mean?
1: Yeah.
2: I dislike spiders more than I dislike ants, although I appreciate spiders and the work that they do.
1: Yeah, absolutely.
2: I don't want to be sharing my living space with spiders. I especially don't want to be sharing my living space with ants, given the implications. You know, that means I've got a breach, that I've got my food supply is perhaps compromised.
1: Yeah.
2: So I'm really not a fan of ants. So spiders, in a way, I just creep me out more.
1: Yeah.
2: But I also would, I guess I would rather, I'd rather have a spider problem than an ant problem, I guess, as weird as that sounds.
1: Mm-hmm.
2: And, you know, then, like I say, more legs, the worst. So like a silverfish, I'm really not a fan of that.
1: Dude.
2: You know, the name.
1: Dude.
2: I hate an earwig.
1: Yeah.
2: And the names, and for both of those things, the names really, I think, are killers.
1: Yeah.
2: Centipede, millipede, not a fan. But yeah, at the end of the day, I think the tricky thing I found with kids is that, like, I have no problem killing a bug. Like, I don't have any moral quandaries about killing a bug that's in my house.
1: Yeah.
2: But what I don't want is my kids to be, like, gleefully stomping on bugs. I don't want them to enjoy killing bugs.
1: Right.
2: I don't know if that's, like, you know.
1: I'm with you.
2: Is that the road to one day being a serial killer? I see it in many ways. My mission is to, you know, make sure that my kids don't become serial killers at the very least. You know, that's like the bare minimum of my mandate as a parent.
1: good bar.
2: So, yeah, but I'm the guy. I'll grab a paper towel and take care of business. The one that's been killing us lately is the house flies. One gets in.
1: Yeah.
2: And once they're in, they're so difficult to catch. You know, they famously made that whole Breaking Bad episode about that. Remember that? One of the best episodes of Breaking Bad.
1: Correct.
2: Where they're trying to kill a fly that gets into the lab. And sometimes I just feel like that. Like, me and Amanda, we've had a house fly that's been in our house for like 4 days now. It just buzzes around. Tick, you hear it hitting the window. Tick, tick, tick. It's not really doing anything other than annoying us, you know?
1: Yeah.
2: But I'm proud to say that we've kept our house relatively insect-free.
1: Mm-hmm.
2: And Lucy's a big part of that. Lucy.
1: Oh, she have a dog that'll eat them.
2: She eats the crumbs, man.
1: Right.
2: The kids drop crumbs all over the place, but she's always there to eat them up. And I think that's been a huge reason why we haven't had an ant issue or anything like that.
1: I like that. Lucky you.
2: What about you? You the bug guy?
1: I'm the bug guy, but also the what really gives me the heebie-jeebies is if I have to take a Kleenex or a paper towel or whatever, I don't want to like feel the crunch in my fingers.
2: I hear you.
1: So I may take like a flip flop by the patio door and like crank, but then it creates like another mess on the wall or wherever it is, you know?
2: Yeah.
1: And I'm a friend. I don't mind spiders, you know?
2: Yeah.
1: Chances are if you have some spiders, again, I'm not overrun by them, but you shouldn't really have insects, you know?
2: Yeah.
1: Like, you shouldn't really have an ant problem, I don't think.
2: Man, we had a spider last summer that created, like, this badass web on one of the windows into my backyard.
1: Yeah.
2: And we just left it there.
1: Yeah,
2: you know? It got, like, huge and Wonder what happened to it. Probably got eaten by a bird.
1: It's awesome, man.
2: Something at some
1: it's,
2: point.
1: That's super cool.
2: Well, especially when it's in a place where it's not going to impact me.
1: Yeah.
2: I will say I hate the feeling of walking through a spider web.
1: Amen.
2: Also something that I've experienced relatively few times this summer.
1: Mm-hmm.
2: I did get stung by a wasp this summer.
1: Yeah.
2: Hate wasps.
1: Yeah, they're useless.
2: Yeah.
1: They're not a bee. They're useless.
2: On Sunday, speaking of killing bugs, on Sunday, my kids were selling lemonade in Girard Park with some friends.
1: Yeah.
2: The amount of wasps.
1: Oh, yes. Swarming. Yeah.
2: It was wild.
1: Yeah.
2: And I must have killed like 7-8 of them. Made no difference whatsoever.
1: Mm-hmm.
2: I like to think maybe I'd leave the corpse as a warning to the other wasps. No, it doesn't work.
1: When you're a dude, you're a dude. Yeah. I remember having that conversation, killing ants around the house. I'm like, leave the bodies there.
2: Yeah. It doesn't work.
1: Oh, my God. What happened to Frank?
2: We'll be back in a few moments. And when the morning show continues, what is Josh Allen scared of? We kind of blew that one during the quiz here a second ago. But nonetheless, you got to hear it next here on The Morning Show.
1: Thank you, Connor. 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
2: All right, welcome back. What was going through your mind when this happened late last night?
16: Gold on the ball for the Whitecaps towards Tate Johnson. The Whitecaps look like they were primed to go back to a fifth straight Canadian championship, a fifth straight Voyageurs Cup, and Montreal have had a major twist in the tail here. Played inside towards Badwell, into the 18, goes to ground, gets it to Sabby, into the bottom corner, and it is going to be nerves incarnate the final couple of seconds as the Whitecaps get one back. It's 2-1, and it is squeaky bum time here at Saputo Stadium.
2: Squeaky bum time, says John Still.
1: Oh, my.
2: But they grinded it out. This is Prince Owusu, who scored both CF Montreal goals after the game was over.
17: We don't have to forget they flew 5 hours to play this game today. And all the respect to Vancouver, they made it very hard for us today. But I have to say we wanted it more today. We were ready to really go over our limits. And I think the team today who went over the limit won. It wasn't really about quality and stuff.
2: He's a hell of a player, that Prince Owusu. And if there has been a bright spot for CF Montreal this season, he is that. So a massive win at home. It was, listen, I'm not going to lecture anybody about whatever it is that they choose to do on any given night, but it was kind of disappointing, the number of fans that were just watching that on TV. Just it didn't. There were a lot of empty seats at Saputo Stadium yesterday for, you know, the most meaningful game of the year for
1: indeed.
2: Them now.
1: Indeed, yeah.
2: So anyway, by the same token.
1: And an upset, right? I mean, that's an upset.
2: For sure.
1: Yeah.
2: Yeah, yeah. I mean, they took care of business, yep. You know, and then that insurance goal, that second goal for Prince Owusu, obviously was massive in retrospect, considering the fact that Vancouver got that late goal to pull within one. But ultimately, they ran out of time. All right.
1: Is the Prince his real name or is he royalty?
2: I don't know.
1: Mm-hmm.
2: I think it's his real name, though. There's some kids. There are some kids in our neighborhood with that name. That's a hell of a thing to name your kid that. I just, I wouldn't be able to do it, you know? Just feels like a bit too bold for me. Do you know where he's from?
1: No, I have no idea.
2: He's born in Germany.
1: Wow.
2: Yeah.
1: Okay.
2: Yeah, I bet you wouldn't have guessed that.
1: No.
2: But he does play for the Ghana national team.
1: Okay.
2: So he's international for Ghana. We'll be back in a few moments, and when the show goes on, lots to look forward to. Oh, wait. We got to get to Josh Allen. Josh Allen had a scary moment at a press conference yesterday. Who can relate to this? Arguably the best quarterback in the NFL, right? That's not a controversial statement. I said arguably.
1: Mm-hmm.
2: Apparently he doesn't like spiders.
18: A distance is he can feel the vibe of the players. He can see the energy, see how guys are feeling. And sometimes it's a spider.
19: Yeah, it's like how do you feel about that?
18: I don't like that. He can feel a vibe, and you know, sometimes when guys are feeling a certain play and they're vindicated about that play, you're more apt to call it, and it's more apt to be successful. So I think that's an advantage for sure. Good. All right.
20: Thanks, guys.
2: He saw a spider.
1: Yeah, and he got out of there.
2: Yeah.
1: Okay, good, guys. Thanks. Bye.
2: We'll be back. It's Habs Breakfast from two guys who never run away when there's a spider, unless it's a really big one, you know?
1: Yeah.
2: Like a tarantula? What would you do?
1: Like, where is it?
2: It's on you're on vacation.
1: Yeah.
2: You wake up.
1: Yeah.
2: And it's looking you right in the eyes in bed with
1: I am
2: you.
1: I am leaping out of bed.
2: I mean, when it comes to spiders, the bigger it's not, of course, not true that the bigger they are, the scarier they are. But in terms of you know, what they can do to you,
1: staring at me on the other side of the pillow,
2: there's something about a tarantula.
1: Yeah.
2: That is just.
1: But it was cool. When we were on vacation in Mexico, there was like in the afternoon, lizards would come out. And they like some little small ones, but then occasionally a couple of big ones, you know?
2: Yeah.
1: And I guess they're just so used to people.
2: Right.
1: I was like, oh, wow, it's so cool. Like, I didn't. Some people freaked out, but I was like, oh, this is cool.
2: Yeah. Freaked out how? Like, scream?
1: Like, left the chairs.
2: Okay.
1: Yeah.
2: Yeah, yeah. Oh, fair enough. You know, you're city people. Not used to that sort of thing. We'll be back in a few moments. When the morning show continues, it's time for Habs Breakfast, and we'll discuss the following. Are the Canadians going to have enough cap space to land a really big fish next summer? That's coming up next during Habs Breakfast on the morning show.
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0: 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The NHL preseason is here. The Canadians return to action Saturday night with two split squad games. Habs versus Leafs. Both games are at 7. The game from Montreal can be heard right here. 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
0: Never miss a moment. TSN 690. It's the morning show with Connor McKenna and Sean Starr. Like coffee for your ears. If your coffee occasionally mocked you, TSN 690.
2: Hello, it's 8:05. It's the morning show on TSN 690. You know, we're all very excited about the weekend that's coming up. It's a big weekend for the TSN 690 / Team 990 extended family as Mitch Melnick is getting married for what? What is this, the fourth time now? No, I'm just kidding. I believe it's the second time.
1: Yeah, yeah.
2: And to his lovely fiance, I guess at this point, Jay, who happens to be a neighbor of mine, right? They live on the same block as us.
1: Right.
2: And so we see them occasionally, and she's wonderful, and they're great. And we're so happy for them. And yeah, it's going to be, it seems like it's going to be like a, sounds like it's going to be like a bit of a Team 990 reunion, Sean.
1: Nice.
2: A lot of folks from the Green Avenue days are expected to be on hand.
1: Is that why Elliot's in town?
2: I would not be surprised.
1: I guess so.
2: If
1: yeah,
2: that were the case. Nice. Yeah, this is the first time hearing of it, to be honest with you.
1: Yeah, but I saw his Melnick's email that he sent out. You know what's on his show today? Elliot Price in studio.
2: Okay, this is, when was this? Yesterday?
1: Yeah.
2: That Elliot was in studio yesterday?
1: No, he's coming up. He'll be in studio today.
2: Oh, that's exciting. Okay, well, that's pretty cool. That's that hasn't happened for a while, I would imagine.
1: I would say so, yeah. I
2: can't believe they're letting him back in the building. So, yeah, and I do think that it should be a pretty good turnout for a lot of people that you probably haven't seen in 10 years or longer.
1: Yeah,
2: you know? But I know Sean, the story is that Sean got the date wrong.
1: Mm-hmm.
2: He thought it was the same day as his lovely lady's special day, her birthday.
1: Yeah.
2: And so he sent along his regrets. I assume you did do
1: yeah,
2: that.
1: Yeah, yeah, yeah.
2: And said he couldn't come. And I've been gradually trying to convince Sean that he should come anyway. But it hasn't been working. It's not working.
1: Yeah.
2: I think you can do it.
1: We're too close to the witching hour.
2: What? It's not a dinner. You know what I mean? Like, you could just go. It's not going to affect anything, yeah. I would think, planning-wise, right. if two more people show up. It's just because we weren't invited. Crucially, we were not invited to the actual wedding.
1: No, I don't know if anyone. I mean,
2: I'm sure. So. I know. I think Andy was, for instance.
1: To the actual ceremony.
2: Yeah, I've heard Andy's on the VIP list.
1: Okay.
2: But then we're invited to the party, the wedding party after.
1: Yeah.
2: I think that's the case for most staff members here.
1: Yeah.
2: But you could still pull an audible. I know you said you have a dinner reservation,
1: but you're
2: allowed to get out of those. You are. It'd be fun to have you there.
1: Mm-hmm.
2: You don't have any urge to see all the old folks from back in the day? No? It's okay if you don't. You're just not that kind of a guy.
1: Yeah.
2: I'm kind of looking forward to it.
1: Are you?
2: Yeah.
1: Why?
2: I don't know. I like seeing people I haven't seen for a long time. There's a lot of people that I've got shared experiences and memories with. That
1: like I'm gonna sound like such an ass bleep here, but I'm gonna say it anyway. Like the people I care about the most, I see every day, more or less. You know,
2: me and Campbell and Gallo,
1: and Simon.
2: Yeah.
1: You know.
2: I don't see him every day.
1: More, you know.
2: He'll be there.
1: You know, but we talk every day.
2: Yeah, yeah, yeah. Okay. I mean, let's just say I guess I just feel like for you, there's so much more. You've been here since day one.
1: Yeah,
2: so
1: I know.
2: You've got even more memories than I do. But
1: yeah.
2: Fair enough. To each their own. I'm not going to be able to talk you out of it. It's a special dinner on Saturday. I mean, you're not going to Coco Beck.
1: No.
2: Okay.
1: No, no. Going for tacos.
2: He's going for tacos.
1: Good Mexican food at a good place.
2: He can't make it because he's going for tacos. A taco place that requires reservations.
1: It did require reservations.
2: Interesting.
1: Yeah, I think you've been there, too. It's in La China.
2: Okay.
1: Yeah.
2: Wow. You're going to Lachine for dinner.
1: Yeah. It's a great, I love that spot.
2: Okay,
1: it's a great, you've been there, right?
2: I have.
1: Yeah.
2: All right. Big Rick Moffitt's a huge fan of the spot in question, if memory serves.
1: Yeah.
2: El Mason. Yeah.
1: Yeah.
2: All right. Habs breakfast. Are the Canadians going to have enough cap space to land a really big fish next summer? I guess there still is. The pipe dream now has gone from Sidney Crosby to Connor McDavid. You can correct me if I'm wrong. Is that what the most delusional of Habs fans?
1: I think that's well defined.
2: Are
1: yes.
2: thinking of.
1: But also, you don't have to wait until the summer of 2027. It could happen in December of 2026, because where the Canadians are at now is at 2.7 and change in cap space.
2: Right.
1: But as the season starts and then unfolds, the salary cap space will grow as the season grows. So there is a chance that by November, December, whatever may happen, the Canadians could have $6-8 million in cap space.
2: That's still not enough for Connor McDavid.
1: No, no.
2: You got to get the Oilers to Oilers to retain 50% of his salary.
1: If you're looking at a Ryan O'Reilly, if you're looking at that, $4 million, $5-6 million player, maybe ahead of the roster freeze for the holiday period, the Canadians will be in a position cap wise to be able to add if they do get a partner.
2: Right. And the longer term outlook is interesting, too. Arpin Basu has it in a piece that went up yesterday, but he says, according to Puckpedia, the Canadians have 8 NHL forwards signed next season for $47.575 million, 4 defensemen for $29.9 million, and 2 goalies for a shade over $6.3 million. That totals just $83.8 million for 14 players. And if you add David Reinbacher to the mix, that ups the number to just under 84.7 for 15 players, and only 2 of them are in their 30s.
1: Mm-hmm.
2: Which means the Canadians should have a little more than $29 million under a projected $114 million cap to fill out the 6 remaining spots in their roster next season. And then there's the possibility of Michael Hage and Alexander Zorovsky arriving on entry-level contracts. If that happens, then you're talking about probably something closer to $25
1: million. Mm-hmm.
2: for four players.
1: And was that piece written after the Newhook extension?
2: I believe it was.
1: Okay.
2: Now, that takes into account that Josh Anderson, Philip Deneau, and Alexandre Carrier would be coming off the books if even one of those players return.
1: Even Chris Kreider's UFA too. But, you know, he's, what, 850 or whatever it is?
2: Yeah.
1: Yeah. Because now they have six pending UFAs to start this season. Kirby Dach at $3.6 million. Kreider's there. Anderson's there. Deneau's there. Montebo's there.
2: Yeah.
1: Carrier's there.
2: But all of this to say that they are going to have a bunch more cap space next offseason.
1: Massive, yes.
2: And that it does seem as if that is part of the decision-making process when it comes to the way that they're doing their business, the way they did their business this summer, and the way that they have done business overall. I mean, this is a group that is thinking long-term, and maybe that's a big part of the reason why they're doing it is because they're going to have a massive amount of cap space to work with as soon as next summer. So is next summer the time we should be looking to and getting excited about, or is it time to be excited right now?
1: Both are true. There's no reason why you shouldn't be excited now. There's no reason why you shouldn't be excited as we talk about the fact that the Canadiens didn't like add that coveted 2C guy at any point this offseason. That, you know, what we talked about weeks ago holds true today, that if there is this team that had designs on doing something competitively speaking, and then the reality sets in that, oh man, I guess we're not that team, so it's time to pivot, the Canadiens will be in position to strike. And then on top of that, yeah, you look to the summer, and this is something we've talked about for a while. This is not something that is surprising to people in the weeds on the Montreal Canadiens, but if you're not, I get it, that, yeah, the summer of 2027, you know, open up the vault, you know, Scrooge McDuck style. It's time to swim in your riches.
2: If they, to go back to your Ryan O'Reilly scenario,
1: yeah,
2: right, they don't have enough cap space to take it on. I think it's only, what, $4.5 million? Is
1: yes.
2: that right? $4.5 million that he makes?
1: Yeah.
2: And he's in the last year, so he's a UFA next summer. So if by after Christmas, the Nashville Predators are out of it and looking to sell assets, and the Canadiens are in it and looking to get better, and they make the trade to bring in Ryan O'Reilly as a rental player, let's say.
1: Yeah.
2: Do you think that one piece opens the Canadian Stanley Cup window up? If it's not currently open, is the cup window open with an ad like Ryan O'Reilly?
1: Because that's also the way I would answer that question is, what do the Canadians look like competitively speaking? Because if you're going to get a Ryan O'Reilly, who you and I both like, as a stopgap to the Montreal Canadiens, a team that gets a Ryan O'Reilly is very much in contention for the Stanley Cup, or believes internally that they are. And
2: that's
1: can't,
2: because you're giving up a first.
1: Well,
2: and,
1: that's it.
2: And a prospect.
1: And that's
2: like,
1: it.
2: You're going to pay a price for
1: and
2: that.
1: And that's
2: player.
1: Where I'm a little bit, you know, compared to those other teams, like, I don't think the Canadiens are true Stanley Cup contenders today. I don't. Right? Are they going to show you enough in season to be able to outbid other teams? And fall back into the question we asked Marc Denis on Tuesday about Kirill Marchenko. Is he a worthy overpay guy?
2: Yeah.
1: And the answer is yes. Ryan O'Reilly, the risk-reward ratio to me seems out of whack a little bit.
2: Because he's a rental.
1: He is, and you're gonna have to outbid. For that player, there are going to be teams that look at his experience and look at his... This is not a scrub. This guy produces.
2: Yeah.
1: You know, and we know his resume.
2: No, he's still good.
1: So
2: 35 and he's still
1: very good.
2: That's
1: where I'm like, as much as I like the player, I don't know for real if they're positioned to outbid, overpay for a rental player for the chance. I don't think the risk will be worthy of the potential, the low chances of you being ultimately rewarded with this.
2: I think that,
1: because you got to get to the Stanley Cup final to make it worth the reward.
2: And I'd say the margins between the Canadiens making the conference finals and being knocked out in the first round this year were extremely thin. Like it you know, I do think that's a money point that really has to be raised. And it's not to be a naysayer or anything like that, but the circumstances of them getting out of the first round were razor thin. Razor thin. And, you know, for that reason, I do think that's just a little bit of a reminder that the Panthers are back. The Panthers are much older, much more seasoned. And you can make that case for a ton of teams. I mean, obviously, Carolina is very much in their Stanley Cup window.
1: Yeah.
2: I don't know about the Tampa Bay Lightning, if I believe that their cup window is open. But, you know, who are the other teams? What, how old are those teams? Those are the teams that I would be looking at as adding a Ryan O'Reilly. Because of what the Canadians have told us repeatedly, time and time again, they're looking to bring in, if they are looking to bring in pieces, especially to give up significant assets to bring one in, they want to bring in somebody who is going to fit into the age profile of this team as it grows older. But I don't think that rules out the possibility that you bring in a guy like O'Reilly as a rental.
1: Mm-hmm.
2: Assuming that the price that you pay is not prohibitive, you know, and that he wants to come here. But to your point, wouldn't a team like, I don't know, Colorado or Dallas or Minnesota,
1: Minnesota, yeah.
2: You know, if we're going to start bringing in Western teams to the conversation, mm-hmm. wouldn't a team like that who are, their average age is like in the 30s, their cup window is open for yeah. real, mm-hmm. you know, not just a crack, but it's open. Wouldn't a team like that give up a better return for Nashville for a player like that? And you would think that the answer to that is probably yes. So anyway, it's something to think about, but, you know, trying to keep our feet on the ground.
1: Yeah.
2: Martin Biron was asked yesterday about the Canadiens now that they've added Chris Kreider.
3: With Marty Biron, Marty, 5 years ago.
2: Whether the Canadiens, what their contender status is at this point.
3: With Marty Biron, Marty, 5 years ago, the Habs ripped things down to the studs. 4 years ago, their rebuild began in earnest. So where are they now? Are the Habs ready to be a serious contender this season, Marty?
4: Yeah, they're extremely dangerous. They were a serious contender last year, in my opinion. They are still young. They're still progressing, getting better. But they have the top-end players, right? When you look at Nick Suzuki, he got Desselke. He was over 100 points. You got Cole Caulfield. He got over 50 goals. And you're looking at Lane Hudson getting better and better. I'm looking at their top-end players are as good as anybody else in the league. Their depth is getting better. Is it still a question mark? Maybe so, but I feel like their depth is getting better. They got more options. You can move pieces around and play players in different situations. So, and the goaltending is better. Dobesh really, like, kind of separated himself last year. You don't know, maybe you get a good bounce back season out of Montembeau. Fowler is there. So yes, I look at Montreal and I say last year they were dangerous. I think they're even more dangerous this year. They are definitely a team that I could see winning the Atlantic Division. I obviously think Florida is going to bounce back and Toronto is going to bounce back, but Montreal is going to be right there with the top teams in the league.
3: Bold prediction. All right, 12 years ago, Chris Kreider was the Habs villain that ran over Carey Price, knocked them out of the conference final. After getting dumped by the Ducks last week, on Monday, Kreider became a Hab. Now, Marty, he's 35. How much can Kreider really still contribute?
4: I love that they added Chris Kreider. Number one, he's a fantastic human being. I got to play with him in New York, and he was awesome, and he hasn't changed, right? He's a great leader. But the number one thing with Chris Kreider, even now at 35, he still can skate like the wind. He still can get on the forecheck. He creates odd man rushes, and he's still a fantastic power play net front presence. Now, will he play on the first power play of the Montreal Canadiens? Probably not. You got Suzuki. You got Caulfield. You got Slavkovsky, you've got Demidov, you got Hudson, but they need a second unit that's going to complement the first unit and add to their offense. So I look at Chris Kreider, you park him right in front of goalie on the second unit, you get screen, deflections, rebounds, and all of a sudden, he is being very useful, not just at 5-on-5, but he's being useful in the special teams unit as well, and I think that is going to be very important for the success of the Canadiens this year.
3: All right, before I let you go, I want you to make a prediction for us, Marty. What do you expect to see from the Canadiens this year?
4: So I think they're going to continue to grow. I think Marty St. Louis is going to again push the right buttons. And a realistic prediction would be they're going to have home ice advantage, meaning finish top two in the Atlantic Division. I think they jump in the top two in the Atlantic, potentially the top two or three in the Eastern Conference. That is a realistic, bold, realistic prediction, but I still think Montreal could be the best team in the East with the top talent that they got.
2: Two questions for you. First of all, when was the last time people like Marty Biron were saying that about the Canadiens mm-hmm. going into the season?
1: Mm-hmm.
2: The second part of it would be, when was the last time somebody said something like that about the Canadians before the season, and you didn't roll your eyes a little
1: exactly.
2: bit.
1: Exactly. Yeah, playing to the audience. And especially when he was going through the wave of players when he talked about the power play, and I was listening, and I was like, wow, okay. You know, dropping the names that he dropped there. I was like, man, this is... It's a good hockey team, man. There's a lot of talent. There's a lot. This is the most talented team of, you know, going back to, I mean, 93 was a lot of experience and everything else, right? But this, since their last Stanley Cup, this is about as a talented and a deep a group I've ever covered.
2: And it's the crazy thing about it, Sean, because, you know, here we are. Training camp starts today and hope springs eternal, you know?
1: Yeah.
2: This is as bad as they're going to be.
1: I know.
2: For the next half decade.
1: You're saying that last year, too. Yeah, that was the silver lining. It didn't require a silver lining, but that was it. Yeah.
2: They will only improve.
1: Yeah.
2: At least unless something really unforeseen happens, that the best is yet to come for virtually every important player on this team, not named Mike Matheson or Chris Kreider.
1: Yeah.
2: All these young guys, I mean, they're just, the door is opening on Lane Hudson and Juraj Slafkovský and Ivan Demidov to enter the prime years of their career.
1: Yeah.
2: Caulfield and Suzuki are very much in the prime years of their career. And
1: they could have 580 point guys.
2: They could.
1: This year. And it's not a statement where the eyes roll in the back of your head.
2: I know.
1: Okay, listen to this fanboy. Well,
2: I'm sure there's people listening that feel way that aren't Canadiens fans. But I think the truth, I'm 43 years old.
1: Yeah.
2: Even if I think about when they won the Stanley Cup, I mean, first of all, I was a small child when that happened. You know, I was, 10 years old when they won the Stanley Cup last time. And before that, I don't even remember 86. I was three. I do not have any memory of when that happened. They were not a team that entered the season with the expectation that they were going to contend for the Stanley Cup.
1: Yeah.
2: And even now, I think that we just did the case that it's really, I don't know if it's necessarily the window is open yet. It was really fun what happened last year. I think we're kind of on the same page with that, where it's like, yeah, they won some rounds and it was great and it was awesome, but it doesn't mean the same thing is necessarily going to happen this year. If I'm keeping my feet on the ground, that's really kind of how I feel about it, and I'd go back to just how thin the margins were in both of those series.
1: They won a game where they had 9 shots on goal.
2: Yeah. I mean, we almost made it all the way through there without mentioning that, but yes. So anyway, interesting for sure. Let's move on. When we come back, Derek Henry, Sean, this young man looks like he's going to be quite a player, doesn't he?
1: Hungry now?
2: Derek Henry had 144 yards rushing and 3 touchdowns in week 1. You think he plays for Campbell's kids fantasy team that I'm facing this week. And I'm not relishing what that's going to look like. Emmitt Smith's all-time rushing yards record has long looked like it's unassailable. And nobody's going to be able to break it. Can Derrick Henry do it? Emmitt Smith says he thinks he can. We'll dive into the numbers in just a few moments here before we chat with Mark Denis. That's all coming up in the next 10 minutes or so here on The Morning Show.
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1: Hey, it's Sean Starr. 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
29: Congestion in from Laval on the 13th South from the 640 because of a truck fire at Henry Bourassa. On Laurentian southbound, it slows from Blainville. Met West is sluggish from Lacordaire to DeCary. Northbound DeCary, heavy but moving steadily from Sherbrooke. Eastbound 20 in Lachine slows at 55th Avenue. Inbound Champlain Bridge from the Cartier d'Estaing. And congestion through Repentigny. We have an incident just before the Charles de Gaulle. 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I'm Debbie Marcellos from the CJAD 800 Traffic Center.
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2: Welcome back. It's 8:29. This was Sunday.
31: 1:50. We're in the second quarter. Henry finds a hole. Derrick Henry rumbling towards the end zone. Henry, touchdown! Baltimore pouring it on.
2: That was one of his three touchdowns. Derrick Henry is currently 10th on the all-time rushing list with 13,162 yards. He is 5,193 yards behind Emmitt Smith. That's a big number.
1: Yeah.
2: If he plays four more seasons, he would need to average about 1,300 yards a season to eclipse Emmitt Smith. He was asked about it last year. He said to ESPN, I don't know, but Lord willing, hopefully. So we'll see. So it does sound like he's certainly not ruling out the possibility. If he runs for 100 yards on, so I assume the Ravens are playing on Sunday, he will pass Eric Dickerson and move into ninth place overall. And then Jerome Bettis will be next.
1: And they host the Saints Sunday at 1:00.
2: He'll be 400 yards behind Jerome Bettis. Well, the Saints were surprisingly good on Sunday. So, you know, I doubt there's no easy games. Well, you say that, but then sometimes there are easy games in the NFL. What do you think of Derrick Henry making a run at Emmitt Smith's all-time record? He's 32 years old.
1: Yeah. You know what? It reminds me of the time, and this was, you know, probably a couple of years ago, maybe when he was still with the Tennessee Titans. Listening to him and describe his off season and then his dietary habits in season. Like, this guy is as buttoned up, as professional as you would ever want your star athlete to be.
2: For sure.
1: You know, the exercise doesn't put, you know, anything that he, in his eyes or his opinion, would harm his body. Like, very, very clean. So,
2: yeah,
1: that goes a long way, man.
2: But when you're talking about running backs, you know,
1: yes.
2: I mean, Emmitt Smith surpassed Walter Payton at 33, and he kept playing for a couple more seasons and retired as at 35. it's unusual for running backs to stay dominant into their mid-30s, and that's the thing that's going
1: to
2: be tricky.
1: Well, but doesn't he need, he needs to have like a dominant like 2-3 years, right?
2: Yeah, like I said, he needs 4 1,300-yard seasons. The good news is he, since joining the Ravens, he's got 3,660 yards. He's averaged 104.6 yards rushing per game. That's the best number in the NFL. He is getting more yards right now than anybody. So don't rule it out, but certainly him.

0: He'll pass Dickerson. We'll be back. Mark Denis is going to be joining us in a few moments. Let's talk about the Canadians and that Stanley Cup window. I also want to talk to him about Sam Montembeau, the mentality here. Is he kind of fighting for his NHL career in a way, starting maybe as soon as Saturday night? We'll see what Mark says about it when he joins us next.
1: The WNBA's best are out to stake their claim to the championship.
2: This is the moment that we elevate.
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12: 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The Detroit Lions head to Buffalo to face the Bills. 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
14: Honestly, like I'm as a coach or as a player, I'm excited that it's shorter. I think the guys are come in such good shape now. Let's just go, you know. And the continuity that we have also, I think it allows us to go through a shorter camp. You know, maybe 3-4 years ago, I might want a longer camp, but I'm good with the length of camp.
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0: It's Thursday. That means we bring in Mark Denis, head of the Canadiens' short training camp. Good morning, Mark.
15: Morning, gentlemen. How are we doing?
0: I'm doing great. Hey, just think, 2 weeks from now, we will be dissecting the Canadiens' season opener. That's
15: I know.
0: That's how quick.
15: That's how quick it goes, right? It used to be the first part of training camp, we would do our medicals and physicals and testing, fitness testing, and then we'd go away. Like in Colorado, we'd go to Colorado Springs for like 5 days. In Columbus, that 1 year, we went to PEI for good parts of our training camp. You'd spend, you know, long days at the rink and then all together for maybe a round of golf in the afternoon. Or hey, these times have changed because that first part of training camp starts this morning and ends tomorrow, basically. Because Saturday there's split squad games and 40 of the NHL bodies will be playing a game for the Montreal Canadiens. So times have changed.
0: I'm thinking about Sam Montembeau and how important the next 2 weeks are going to be for him.
15: Yep.
0: What are your thoughts on what he's up against and what does his mentality need to be here?
15: Just it's tough, but it's a blank slate, right? Has to be a blank slate. And you're fighting, obviously, he has the Habs at heart. I have no doubt. Nobody has any doubt. But it's also for your career. Where does your path take you from here? And there's an opportunity here because Jacob Fowler is still a young goaltender that could benefit from playing, from getting some playing time at the AHL level, while Jakub Dobesh, a little older, is has shown that he can be a number one guy and tries to be a number one guy for the first time in a regular season to start off the regular season. A spotty earn, or you could say won last year, rightfully so. So there's an opportunity

0: there for Samuel Talbot to solidify his position as a solid NHL goalie, as a backup that plays once a week, that prepares the right way, and is ready to go. So it has to be a blank slate. It has to be here and now. Same, you know, be where your feet are, be where your skates are, and make the next save. Easier said than done here in front of a mic at 8:38 on a Thursday morning, but that's the mentality. And I strongly believe that that would not only benefit him, but just about everybody in the organization, Jacob Fowler himself, and the Montreal Canadiens, if he can be, at least for the first part of the season, your regular NHL backup, and you don't have to have a three-man crease. Dobesh can have a clear mind and show you that he can carry the load. And hopefully Montembeau either stays on as a very potent backup that gives you an insurance policy, or raises his value and is eventually traded to make room for Jacob Fowler to compete for ice time in the crease.
1: What happened with him, I find, last year is such a complex question. And, you know, everybody's probably got their theories, but we certainly spent our share of time talking about it.
0: Yeah.
1: With the benefit of hindsight, like, I do think about the pressure of being on a team, being the number one on a team that actually had expectations a little bit last year. There was the Team Canada stuff that was going on, the expectation that he was going to be on that team, and then the pressure that maybe came with playing his way off of that team, and various other factors. Now it's a little bit different, right? Like, Dobesh is expected to be the guy,
0: yep.
1: and for Montembeau, the hope, I think, not the expectation, but the hope is that he can be, like you say, he can play a game a week and provide hopefully NHL average save percentage type numbers, right?
0: Sure.
1: Like, it's still pressure, but it's a
0: quality starts 900, right around there, right?
1: So it's
0: something like that.
1: It's a different, right? I mean, it's less pressure, but it's not, there still is pressure that comes with that.
0: Sure, there is, because you're playing your career, basically. That's where the pressure comes from within. But I agree with you. I mean, what happened? I don't know. It was a shorter season. He got hurt in the playoffs the year before. Groin injuries can be tricky for goalies. It was a busy summer. And then you just mentioned, you know, the pressure, because now Aiden Hill is hurt. Jordan Binnington's getting older. It's almost like, hey, can I be the number one guy on this Olympic team? And you end up playing yourself totally out of contention for even a top five mention. So I think all of that happens. So confidence is shattered. And, you know, a team that wanted results for the first time in a couple of seasons now has a young goalie that comes up, gives the team a spark. Dobesh eventually overcomes his early pro career challenges and becomes a very good goalie as well. So there's all of that that happened, which wasn't dramatic for the Canadians, but maybe more for Samuel Montembeau. But hopefully he can, you know, and everybody loves a great rebound story, right? I mean, everybody would love for a likable guy like Samuel Montembeau to bounce back, to have a bounce back season and play himself back into the NHL. That would be the goal.
2: Still on the goaltending topic for a second, you know, I think there are like 19 guys that played at least 50 games in net for their club last year. Vemelka led the way at 64. But some big numbers like 58, 57, you know, the usual suspects, the Vasilevskis, the Connor Hellebucks of the world, the Jake Ottinger, so on and so forth. Am I wrong in thinking that 50 is a reasonable number, the bare minimum in terms of the expectation for a guy like Jakub Dobesh this season?
0: For Hockey Le Magazine in French. I just did a deep dive. I actually delivered it yesterday, so I'm going to pull up a couple of numbers here. 20 years, okay? 20 years is a lot. A lot can happen, but it's names that we all know. So 20 years ago, in a 30-team league, 19 goalies played 55 games or more. Last year, it was only 9. Less than half of that with two more teams. Like, it's a different definition of a number one goalie. A lot of teams went with three goalies. The Carolina Hurricanes winning the Stanley Cup with their third goalie. So, yes, there's a Connor Hellebuck, there's a Vasilevskiy and a Shesterkin here out there. Sure, you can add Ottinger, Swayman. I don't want to repeat the names you just mentioned, but there are a few. Does it get to a third of the league? Probably not. Maybe a quarter of the league. The rest, it's up for grabs. I mean, Dostal in the last few years has grabbed the number one spot. Dobesh has that opportunity this year. Vladar in Philadelphia did that nicely, you know, after a longer part of his career where he never played more than 25 games or 30 games. So there's opportunity within all of this. And very solid number one goalies that we thought, like Markstrom and Demko, are, you know, had that opportunity to be number one goalies and couldn't convert. So it is really interesting. Yes, 50 is a number for many different reasons. I do believe that the data now has showed that playing back-to-back nights for a goalie in the long run doesn't serve anyone. The athlete for his recovery or the team doesn't serve anybody. So there's that. And there's also the fact that teams have won Stanley Cups with fresh goalies, with goalies that don't play a whole lot in the regular season. So it's a different animal. But yet, here we are talking about teams that, you know, have three men in the crease, that share duties, and yet, when the playoffs start, it just seems like teams are more confident when you know who's between the pipes. Best recent example, Montreal-Buffalo series. No?
1: Yeah.
0: Yes, there were ups and downs for Dobesh, but he stayed in, and everybody knew he was going to stay in, where Buffalo went back and forth, and we all know how that turned out for favoring the Montreal Canadiens. So that to me, is a... is an example of why you should eventually revert to a number one guy at some point, right? The regular season just seems, with 84 games, especially now. Yeah, so 55, somewhere like that.
1: Yeah,
0: would be good. Still leaves you for 30 starts with somebody else, not named Jakub Dobesh, for example, if that's the objective for him.
1: One more on the goalies, and it's something that sure. Sean's brought up a few times when we've been talking about expectations for the Canadiens this year, and it's, look how inconsistent the goaltending was last year for a big chunk of the season, and they got 106 points in the standings. What if they simply have consistent goaltending this year, or at least more consistent goaltending than they had a year ago while they were trying to get things on track with Montembeau? What do you make of that? Like, how much of a positive impact can just more consistency in goal have on this team this season?
0: Yeah, I do believe to have a huge impact would have to be a combination of the type of goaltending you saw later in the later part of the season, where, you know, it's more consistent. I think the word consistency came out there in your question, and that's the right one. But let's remember, early in the season too, they need to play better defensively as a unit. I mean, the penalty kill kind of suffered early on. Penalties, you know, would end up with a puck in the back of your own net. So there's all of that that needs to be taken care of. And as Martin St-Louis, I like the expression he used yesterday, hit the ground running. That's kind of what you have to do, and you have to do that defensively. It'll be really, really interesting if they're able to do that. I think better defensive play and obviously more consistent goaltending early on. So the lack of consistency came a lot from, hey, trying to figure out, can Sam regain his form? Can Dobesh actually be a number one goalie early in the season when he probably wasn't yet ready to be? So there's all of that. Now, I don't think that question is there. You know Dobesh can be, and you'll get your answers early and quickly enough with Montembeau, and you know that Fowler is a good option as well. But, you know, we've heard Kent Hughes say it time and time again. Fowler needs to play. He didn't like seeing Fowler sit for a long period of time last year. You know, we're talking about players missing long chunks of their early pro career development years, Gouley, Doc, Reinbacher, and there you are sitting a goalie on the bench for a longer period, and it's your choice. So, you know, it's a big factor.
2: Where do you come down on the discussion of where Chris Kreider slots in? There's been some back and forth. Connor has his point of view. I have my point of view on. Would you be surprised if the coaching staff said, let's drop Slafkovský to the Demidov line and put Kreider up with Suzuki and Caulfield? I'm curious, what's your point of view on that topic?
0: I wouldn't be surprised, and I guess if you're of that opinion, then you want Chris Kreider to dig pucks out and get to the front of the net. Kreider has kind of been, with just a little bit less speed, he's still a good skater, with a little bit less speed, he's been more of a good shooter. And to have a good shooter with Medov, who's really creative, I think can help and go a longer way. So somehow it just feels like a better fit right now. But we're saying all of that without knowing who will slot in as your 2C, right? If we're calling Kreider and Demidov your second line, then who's your 2C? Interesting bits yesterday from Martin St-Louis saying you need somebody that wins faceoffs. Does that take Kirby Dach and Newhook out of the equation? You need somebody who's responsible defensively. Does that throw Kapanen at the top of the list now? Like, I'm sure there'll be experiments starting today, and we're probably just, what, an hour away from getting going here? And that's going to look a lot like what we're going to see on Saturday, arguably what we're going to see on Monday, and then I think we're, you know, they're going to reassess. There's not that much time, but I think that's how it's going to be. I think they're going to split the group in halves. We'll see basically kind of a penciled-in group for Montreal, penciled-in group for Toronto, probably a look-alike roster from Monday in Trois-Rivières against Ottawa for Hockeyville, and then one more, you know, experiment next Saturday. It's a short camp.
1: What, if anything, do you make of the fact that it's going to be so difficult for somebody like Owen Beck or Florian Jacki, if we're just going to focus on the forwards for a second, given,
0: sure,
1: especially now that Chris Kreider's there, I mean, there's just not really a spot for those guys, at least on paper right now. How tough is that for guys that have been doing the work in the AHL for years and in a lot of organizations might have gotten a bigger look by now, but they're deep. They've got a lot of guys. They've got a lot of NHL bodies. What's that like for those guys?
0: Yeah, it's believing in the long game. It's stay in the path. For Florian Jacki, I think it's creating havoc. Creating havoc, but doing it responsibly. I think that could influence decision-making. You never know what's going to happen in a short training camp like this. You don't want anybody to get injured, but if you do, you want to be on speed dial. Same goes for Owen Beck. They're deeper now, but, you know, he plays a position where you always need very responsible players, and I don't think Owen Beck is, well, he's obviously behind because of NHL experience, but there's a lot of his game that looks like Jake Evans and Phil Deneau as well. So, you know, players that play like you do usually have long careers in the NHL, and you know, you have to believe in that. But I agree with you. I don't think there's much room there up front. And to me, I think there's probably a better opportunity for Florian Jacki if he brings something that nobody else does up front than there is for Beck. But Beck with a good training camp, once things get going, and if a trade to improve the team comes along down the road this season, you know, you have a valuable option, replacement option. You never know. So that's why you need to have a good camp.
2: You know, Trevor Letowski left the Canadiens for family reasons, and yep, Coach Lalonde steps in, who knows the division rather well.
0: Yeah.
2: He does. I'm curious, what do you think, you know, he's going to be tasked with in terms of, you know, it's all about getting better always, right? So what do you think his number one assignment is going to be?
0: I think they're going to pick each other's brain. Martin and Derek, I think it's now an outside voice. I know Trevor very well, and I know that Martin and Trevor were really, really close. So at some point, it's not like you're one mind, but you kind of think alike, right? Martin, you know, is never behind an NHL bench, and Trevor was there to help him out early on, kind of took over when, you know, when Mason got hurt and Marty was away from the team. So, you know, it becomes kind of one voice. Now, it's still one voice because Derek Lalonde, you can tell, like, he's in awe with what the Montreal Canadiens have been able to do for their culture, their system, their the way they approach the game. But I think Martin Saint-Louis needs to be curious with Derek Lalonde, who's worked with NHL Stanley Cup winning head coaches in Craig Berube and John Cooper's work. You know, as a head coach in this league, has been, as you said, in this division with Detroit, Toronto, and Tampa. So, yeah, go get some information, challenge each other. And I think from the defensive aspect, he can bring something that, you know, he saw some of the best, especially in Tampa, some of the best systems that got success not too long ago in this league. So, I think you can draw on that. So, definitely, absolutely, absolutely.
1: What do you think about where does Josh Anderson fall in the contract extension situation here?
0: Next up?
1: Well, is he?
2: Should be.
0: I think so. I mean, next up, here's a player that, you know, was pretty vocal and said, listen, whatever you need me to do, I will do. And you need me to be right winger in your fourth line, kill some penalties, and, you know, be ready in the playoffs, go hard, and get some more ice time then. I'll do that. I think he's at that point in his career. I think with, you know, coming in with a next or a better Tom Wilson label probably didn't help out. Now all of a sudden, there's a big guy you want on your team that's going to play hurt, that's going to do whatever you need, that's way more effective in the playoffs because he can't play that way for 84 games. Yes, I know. I got to get used to saying 84.
1: Yeah.
0: 84 games. And says all the right things. And now in his later part of his career, is he's here as part of your leadership group. Yeah, I'd say next up.
1: All right. Hey, Mark, thanks for everything. We'll check in after a couple of split squad games on Tuesday.
0: Three games will be played by then, right?
2: Yeah, yeah.
0: Two at the same time and then one
2: yeah,
0: more.
2: Yeah.
1: How are you going to be at two places at once?
2: Yeah.
0: No, I can't be. Oh. But we will broadcast both games on Saturday, though, on RDS. So there's a Davis Cup thing going on, but we'll, Pierre and I will be at the Bell Center. There's a pregame show at 6:30. We're going to, you know, Pierre, I, the whole team will be in the Bell Center. But we'll have somebody in studio, Stefan, Bruno Gervais and Stefan Leroux. They'll be in studio calling the Toronto game, which I believe is the Jumbotron feed. So you'll still be able to see it. I think it's going to be online until the Davis Cup is over, and then it's going to switch on RDS2 right. or Info or something like that. But you'll be able to watch both. But we'll have the full production from the Bell Center for the Saturday game.
1: Excellent. Well, yeah. All right. Here's to a new season.
0: Yeah, absolutely. Let's get going. Lines in 1 hour here. Lines.
1: All right.
0: You guys will be able to, yeah. Maybe you finish the show with the lines. That'd be awesome.
2: Yeah, man. Yeah, yeah.
1: Thanks. So.
2: Text them to us.
1: Who needs a producer when we have Mark? Thank you, Mark.
0: Cheers.
1: That's Mark Denis. I'm Connor McKenna with Sean Starr. Man, I tell you. We'll be back in a few seconds. When the morning show continues, what's the last thing you want happening to you when you're cruising around Vancouver Island in your 88 Cutlass Supreme?
2: Oh, wow.
1: That's next on The Morning Show.
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13: Prime Minister Mark Carney says Canada is still open to a U.S. trade deal.
14: Canadian goods impacted by new 50% American tariffs.
15: Mayor Soraya Martinez-Ferrada says a city the size of Montreal shouldn't run out of...
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17: There is a slowdown in the exit for the 13th southbound.
18: 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Once again, we're...
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27: TSN Traffic brought to you by the Winter Tire Offer at Mega Kia Brossard. Winter tires are included on the Kia Sportage, Kia Carnival, and Kia EV9.
28: Still very heavy through Repentigny on the 40 West because of earlier incidents. They've cleared the latest problem before the Charles de Gaulle span. On the westbound Metropolitan, it's heavy from L'Angelier to DeCary. Northbound DeCary from Turcotte, heavy up to Côte Saint-Catherine. Eastbound Trans-Canada from before Cavendish to board DeCary. Southeastbound 20 in Lachine at 55th Avenue. And 13 South, an earlier truck fire at Henry Bourassa. Traffic slows from the 640. 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Exclusions apply. I'm Debbie Marcellos from the CJAD 800 Traffic Center.
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1: You know, it happens so gradually that you don't even really notice that the cars that you used to see on the road all the time when you were a kid, you know, and they're just not around anymore.
2: Yeah.
1: Like I used to see Oldsmobiles, you know?
2: Yep.
1: And that was a pretty common thing to see in the 80s and even the early 90s.
2: Yeah, yeah, Pontiac.
1: Yeah, and now you don't see those cars anymore. However, they are still occasionally around. And Bruce Roach, a resident of Vancouver Island, says he's been through a lot with his 1988 Oldsmobile Cutlass Supreme. But the other day he woke up, he went outside at about 7 a.m. And right away he's like, oh, what's that all over the windshield of my car? Windshield's just destroyed. It's gone. He said at first he thought the glass had cracked. Then he walked closer. He's like, oh, it's not cracked. It's gone. And they saw some other evidence. There's hair, just hair in the windshield and some other evidence. And it prompted him to go to the, he lives in a seniors complex, you know, and they've got cameras on the parking lot. So they pull up the footage and they end up seeing an elk that's chasing another elk through the area. And it runs under the hood of his car, goes through the windshield, and comes out then the other side before continuing after its target. What a disaster, he says. He says also he just got his car back from the body shop about 3 weeks earlier.
2: Oh.
1: Ain't that always the way?
2: Oh, man.
1: He's had a hard time with his Cutlass. In the last couple of years, a woman backed into the car in one collision. Another driver lost control and struck the side of his car. He's owned this thing for 38 years.
2: Wow.
1: And he says replacement parts are difficult to find
2: point
1: for an 88 Cutlass Supreme.
2: No kidding.
1: I do think, I mean, hopefully a windshield won't be the end of the world, but he says he is going to fix it. He's going to keep driving his Cutlass Supreme.
2: I love it.
1: It's one of those guys, you know, I think my father-in-law is kind of like this, that is like obsessively takes care of his car.
2: Yeah.
1: You ever seen one? Like, I've seen this before where it is, you'll see like an 88 and it's like pristine.
2: Oh, wow.
1: You know?
2: Yeah, yeah.
1: And he drives, I don't know what year it is. It's probably like 10 years old now, the car that he drives.
2: Mm-hmm.
1: And it's like you'd get into it and think it was a brand new car. It's that clean.
2: I respect that.
1: That, you know.
2: Yep.
1: It's how he rolls.
2: Yep. Yeah, you definitely have to be wired a certain way.
1: Well, you can't be. I'll tell you one thing: you can't be married to Amanda. That's for damn sure.
2: Shots fired.
1: Allow me to say you don't have to deal with this.
2: No, your partner is not a.
1: I was doing this the other day. I got into my buddy's car with him, and he's like, "Sorry, my wife was driving, and there's just like garbage everywhere." It is remarkable. Like, remember, I was out of town for Labor Day weekend.
2: Yeah.
1: With my daughter. So it was just Amanda and Harrison back home, and she was driving the car. And she comes to pick me up. I get in the car. I'm just like, what happened?
2: Right.
1: What is going on here? There's orange peels, just garbage everywhere, cans on the floor. I don't know. I mean, I wouldn't want to draw any like full-on stereotypes that, you know, women do this.
2: Yeah.
1: But in my experience, that there is a bit of a propensity on the female side to treat the car like a bit of a garbage can.
2: Let me put it to you this way. I'm having a conversation.
1: Don't think that I didn't bring it up?
2: Well, for sure. I mean, I would imagine you brought it up.
1: It's a joke. It's a punchline. The good news is, at work here in the garage, there's a garbage can.
2: Yes, correct.
1: Right as we walk into the elevator from the garage, there's a garbage can. So Tuesday morning, what did I do when I showed up at work? Grabbed as much stuff as I possibly could and just tossed it in the garbage when I arrived here. But yeah, it's... I've just accepted it as essentially it's just
2: how
1: my life.
2: I think it's a healthy approach. It's a healthy approach.
1: Yeah, it's not the hill I'm going to die on.
2: No,
1: because I'm somewhere in between. I'm not like my father-in-law, where I'm like, I don't think he lets anybody else drive his car anyway. You know?
2: Yeah.
1: But I'm not. My car doesn't need to be pristine. But there's just a certain level.
2: I would say so.
1: It is not a place to leave garbage.
2: Yeah, it's not a garbage can.
1: And when you get out of your car, you bring your stuff with you and you throw it out.
2: And how is she with gas?
1: What do you mean?
2: Like, you ever get in the car?
1: Oh, God, I've told you this before.
2: Yeah.
1: What, I get into the car at 5 in the morning and it's like
2: 40 kilometers to empty.
1: Yeah, I mean, at least I can live with that. She was so proud when I was away. She was so proud to say that she did. She gassed up the car.
2: She gassed up the car.
1: She's like, I got gas. I'm so proud of myself. It was like an event.
2: Yeah.
1: That was probably the first time she's gotten gas in like a calendar year. I just assumed that the car was really good on gas.
2: Right. Yeah?
1: We'll be back in a few moments. Eric Macromella standing by to join us and looking forward always to chatting with Eric. Steve Ballmer. What's this Department of Justice thing? Is Steve Ballmer going to get in more trouble for this cap circumvention stuff, or is this all going to go away? Curious what Eric makes of that. He's a lawyer, so we'll get his legal opinion on all things sports when the morning show continues on TSN 690.
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0: Hello, Eric Macromella.
1: My man.
0: Oh.
1: How you doing?
0: I'm doing all right. You sound a little...
1: Too loud?
0: I don't know. No, it's just something...
1: Better?
0: Something about it sounds a little bit less good.
2: You don't sound... the volume doesn't sound full.
1: How about now?
0: No.
1: How about now?
0: No.
1: I'm using the mic.
2: I mean, it's passable. It's passable.
0: It's fine. It's fine.
2: Yeah.
1: It's passable?
2: Yeah.
1: That's the title of my book. Passable.
2: It's passable.
0: Are you writing a book?
1: It's enough. By myself. It's called Passable.
0: Okay. What's up,
1: I was
0: man?
1: Listening to you talk, by the way. I was just, you know, listening to talk all the time, but I was just listening to talk about the Habs. And what is interesting is I think it's happening again. It happened before in the 50s through the 70s. And I think it's happened again with the Canadians. As I talk to all these kids and I do a lot of youth sports and stuff, a lot of them are fans of other hockey teams like the Sens and the Oilers and whatever, the Penguins in some instances. And they're all saying the same thing, that they're all watching the Canadians. They go, I'm a fan of the Sens or the Oilers, but I find myself watching the Canadians because they are so much fun to watch. They're not self-important as a team. They are a group that is energized and is a ton of fun, and the game is so dynamic. I think there's a chance here, a small chance, that the Montreal Canadiens become Canada's team.
0: There is. Is there ever, I mean, Canada's team? What is that? Who has ever been Canada's team before? Can you give me an example of a team being
1: Dallas Cowboys? Well, I mean, the Canadiens were, I don't know if the volume is better now. The Canadiens were Canada's team when they were, you know, able to draft all those great players and have those great teams. They were loved across the country.
0: Well, they weren't loved in Ontario, Eric.
1: No, but I mean, going back to the 50s, yeah, well, I mean, but you know what I mean? You go to a Canucks game, there's a lot of Habs fans. You know, you go to different cities, there'd be a lot of Habs fans in the stands, right?
0: Yeah, there still are.
1: That kind of changes. Yeah, it's just not like it used to be, but yeah, there's still a lot of it.
2: Well, that grows also from like the original six and then Atlantic Canada, you know, they would get, you know, whether a Maple Leafs or a Canadiens game and stuff like that. I don't know, maybe it's just I'm so used to the corner of the country that I'm in where I'll never cheer for any other Canadian team in the NHL, like ever.
1: Yeah, no, and that's how it is with our vintage for sure. But what I've seen with the younger kids is that a lot of their parents, unlike, you know, smaller group, they don't force teams on their kids. They don't make them a fan of a team. They don't force them to be a Canadiens fan or a Sens fan. And in some instances, they organically become that. But you have a lot of kids that are looking for teams. And they're beholden to YouTube and highlights and all that kind of stuff and social media. And then the Canadians are nicely positioned from that standpoint.
0: Interesting. We're chatting with Eric Macromella, as we do on the morning show on TSN 690 every Thursday at 9:05. And it is Thursday. It's now just past 9:12 a.m. It's training camp for the Canadians getting underway here. Are you fired up for Canadian season, Eric?
1: I am. I'm as excited as anybody else. I mean, this team is a lot of fun to watch, and it's a roster that has been constructed thoughtfully by a regime from day one that has exercised restraint, impulse control, has been pensive and high IQ, and everyone seems to hire someone who is really good at their job. And it's been extremely impressive to watch from day one, and really nothing much has changed. The Atlantic is a tough division. It's really tough. And so I want, just for myself personally, to temper my expectations. Because you can have a great season, get 100-plus points, and maybe, you know, clinch a last playoff spot. You know, maybe that's not entirely realistic, but it's possible, right? The Canadians still have some issues. But I love what they did with Chris Kreider. This is a top six forward, potentially. Still skates like one. Brings exactly, checks all the boxes Canadians need. Front net presence, can play on the top line. He's got sandpaper to his game. He doesn't deliver a lot of hits, but he's got some sandpaper to his game. He's a vet, he's played a lot of playoff games, scored a lot of goals. He's exactly what the Canadians need on that left wing, on that second line. And they got him for $2 million, so you don't include bonuses. That's hysterical. Byron is at $12.5 million. Keep going back to him. A massive overpay. Look at a guy like Kreider, $2 million and change. And it underscores what's happening around the league. Not only could the Canadians become Canada's team, but it's possible that NHL players around the league could look to the loan to this Canadian team in Quebec and say, I want to go play for them. Mm-hmm. That's it happened with Dobson. It's happened with Kreider. And this only bodes well for the Montreal Canadiens, that as good as they are now, they're not fully formed yet. There is an opportunity to get a lot better as teams exercise their internal salary caps, don't want to spend on certain players, and unexpected opportunities are going to avail themselves for a number of teams that are willing to spend to the cap, and that includes the Montreal Canadiens. So it's exciting.
2: Yeah, but when you say like temper expectations, I wonder if that's just like the scar tissue that's been built up for years, you know, going back to a goalie-led team and very little offensive talent and circumstances that have allowed them to, I don't know, fluke out a win here or there come playoff time, right?
0: Underwhelming coaches.
2: Yeah, and like the lack of true believable sustainability that if you use the term tempered expectations for this season and not trying to like go full fanboy here, what is it that prevents you from being totally optimistic?
1: Well, you mentioned it this morning. We had 9 shots in the game against Carolina. We can't forget. We're excited, and I think this team will do very interesting things and terrific things this season. But you look at the team. There's an issue when it's still, you know, when it comes. I mean, I hope Kreider can help with that. But generating offensive scoring opportunities against really good teams. On D, Reinbacher still a question mark. Can he stay healthy? Gouley's out again. He's becoming Mr. Glass. And goaltending, Dobesh looked amazing. Is that sustainable? I don't know. If you put Montembeau in nets, who almost really destroyed the Canadian season before Dobesh saved it, if you can put him back in nets and he can't handle shots from the point, is that going to become a problem? You have to look at your team realistically. I think realistically, it's one of the top teams in the league. It's still really young. They don't have a lot of experience, and that kind of manifested a little bit in the conference final. And, you know, but they played Carolina, and Carolina is a wonderfully constructed team. But I think outside of that, they can compete against any team. But there are still open questions, right, as to whether this team can generate the requisite offensive opportunities against really good teams.
0: Yeah. That's the thing about Carolina, though, too, is like, can anybody generate the requisite offensive opportunities against them? It's a tough one to measure them against those guys. I agree.
1: Tampa? But I think the game as well.
0: Yeah. Remember? I mean, I think the difference is like, I think Tampa, here's what I'd say about that. I think Tampa is pretty clearly a team that is either at the point in their evolution as a franchise of being either plateauing or getting worse as their stars age, and, you know, various other implications like losing Darren Radish, a 70 something point guy or whatever he was last year. And the Canadians are objectively on the rise. You know, their young players are either in the prime of their careers or entering the primes of their careers. I guess. Yeah. I mean, look, I'll take a lot of those question marks, I guess I would say. Because
1: The team's great.
0: You know, I mean, if Reinbacher's a question mark, sure. I mean, look, Reinbacher's not in the top six on paper right now. You know, that's if somebody's going to be a question mark, I'll take that guy.
2: Yeah.
0: And, you know, beyond that, I don't know. There's just, I was saying, like you heard us saying here a little while ago, it's just, to me, it's interesting to hear somebody like Marty Biron. We played a clip an hour ago of him.
1: I heard it.
0: You know, talking about what he expects from the Canadiens this year. And that, to me, there's no eye rolling going on. It's not like, I think in the past, sometimes you'd be like, you know, Montreal's a big market. They, of course, it's, you know, it benefits an analyst to say nice things about them. You're going to get clicks, blah, blah, blah. But it's like, no, like, they on paper look really, really good. Mm-hmm. And I think the Kreider thing really did help with that, too. That it's like, look, here we go. There is an area of need that they were able to improve. You know, so in addition to the just organic improvement that should come from excellent young NHLers getting a little bit older, getting a little bit more experienced, having that playoff experience under their belt, now you have a guy that that addressed an area of need that they've added. There's the goaltending thing that Sean brings up frequently, that their goaltending was so inconsistent last year. They don't need Vezina goaltending, but if they can get consistent goaltending for the entirety of the regular season, you know, how much better does that make them as a team? Mark Denis brought up defensive zone coverage. You know, that was a bit of a bit of a problem, especially in the early part of the season last year. Is that something that can be better and more consistent as the season goes on? All fair questions to ask.
2: Yeah.
0: But most of them lead me to a place of feeling pretty good about their place in the world.
1: Oh, I mean, I, I'm incredibly optimistic. Sean said it last year, and you kind of alluded to this morning, Sean. You didn't go all the way, but for me, in my lifetime, this is the best team I've ever seen for the Montreal Canadiens. They've won cups in 86 and 93, but this young team is the most skilled, dynamic, fast team I have ever seen. And then they go out and get Chris Kreider, give up nothing, get him for free. Talk about unintended consequences for the Flyers. They offer Sheik Carlson, yada, yada, yada. The Canadiens get Chris Kreider. They're both competing for a playoff spot in the same conference. That may come back to haunt. That's a great get. If Ryan Barker can emerge, and I think he will. I think he's high IQ, great first pass on the transition game. I think he can be terrific if he stays healthy. That pushes Lane Hutson to his left side, where he is even more effective than he is on his right side. There's lots of cause for optimism here. The worst case scenario for the Montreal Canadiens is they are so much fun to watch. Mm-hmm. So as a fan, someone's being entertained, this team checks all the boxes. It's just a lot of fun to watch this team.
0: TSN's got their list of the top 50 NHL players that's been going out throughout the course of this week, and the players 11 through 20,
2: yep.
0: As Eric furiously Googles it in the background.
1: There it is, found it.
0: They've released the players 20 through 11, or 11 through 20 if you prefer. Austin Matthews, not as good as Nick Suzuki, according to the list. Nick Suzuki is number 13 on the list, just behind Jack Eichel. And one spot ahead of Austin Matthews, two spots ahead of Rasmus Dahlin, three spots ahead of Mitch Marner, four spots ahead of Sidney Crosby. Wow. Five spots ahead of Mikko Rantanen, six spots ahead of Jack Hughes, and seven spots ahead of Andrei Vasilevskiy. That's another one. I mean, I don't know where Suzuki was on this list last year, but he certainly wasn't in the top 20.
2: Yeah.
0: How much of it is that the Canadiens have... Our whole lives, that whole period of time that we've referred to, that we've been waiting for the Canadiens to have a guy who can play top-line center and get you 100 points.
2: Yeah.
0: And win a Selke trophy.
2: There he is.
0: Along the way.
2: There he is.
0: Like, that's and is the NHL, one of the NHL's reigning Iron Men.
2: Yeah.
0: He's never missed a game in his career, you know? I mean, the Habs have a unicorn here, and I think...
1: Yeah, that was a pretty good trade, eh?
0: It's
1: a pretty good trade.
0: Just,
1: you know, he's like Nick Suzuki is like the Clark Kent, isn't he? He's just unassuming, he's quiet, but just goes about his business, and he does it in a way that isn't aligned with your prototypical kind of tier one centerman. He doesn't look like a Nathan McKinnon. He doesn't look like a Connor McDavid. He doesn't play like that. He's far more deliberate, but his IQ and processing on the ice is just next level.
2: Yeah.
1: It's you can't teach it. It's just the way that he processes the game. He's such an outlier. Now, Austin Matthews is behind him at 14. Austin Matthews, if he can get back to where he was a couple of years ago, scoring 69 goals, playing a full, complete 200-foot game, he's an incredible hockey player. And I think you could take either of those guys and do very well. But Matthews without Marner, it's an open question as to whether he's able to succeed. Now, can Gavin McKenna give him the same kind of feeds and looks, on the power play? I don't know. But Marner is one of the best players in the NHL. He can do it all. And you lose Mitch Marner, you lose a massive, massive part of your team. And for Austin Matthews, you lose someone who is ranked 16th, two below you, which is interesting. I would have Mitch Marner as a top 10 player in my book in the NHL.
2: Well, especially, you hear a guy like John Cooper at the end of the season and looking ahead towards their first-round matchup this past spring. This is a guy that's been over the line, head coach for Team Canada. I mean, his resume speaks for himself, and just like came across as the ultimate Nick Suzuki supporter, biggest fanboy, just, game recognized game. It falls into that category for me. And I wouldn't be surprised, honestly, Connor lays out the groundwork here, ranking 13th on TSN's top 50 list, that if he puts up another season like the one he came off of, whether that leads to individual hardware. But if we just talk about the points and the contributions and where the Canadiens go with him kind of leading the way, I expect him to jump the ranks and maybe crack the top 10 at this time next fall.
0: You expect him to?
2: If he carbon copies the season? Yeah.
0: He wins another Selke and scores 100 points?
2: Yeah.
0: That's fair. I don't know. I need to see the top 10. I mean, I think Connor McDavid's probably going to be in there.
2: Maybe.
0: Maybe Nate McKinnon, Cale Makar.
2: Yeah.
0: Leon Draisaitl, that's four.
2: Cooch.
0: Kucherov would be five.
2: Yeah.
0: Quinn Hughes, six. Who else? Connor Hellebuck's not going to be there, I don't think.
2: No.
0: Not unless he hit the Jets lift his suspension.
2: Yeah, yeah.
1: He's fascinating, isn't he? He's like, you know what? I want to be traded basically because we're not winning. That was our deal. Well, your goals, your save percentage is under 900 for the last two playoff runs, and just by virtue of the visible, it's the eye test. The team lost because of you.
0: So, and you just
1: it's like looking deflect.
0: And your team became bad as you had the worst season of your career last year as well.
2: I think Celebrini will be there. I think Celebrini's top 10.
0: Yeah.
2: Is David Pastrnak top 10?
0: Probably.
2: So,
1: yeah.
0: I mean, if he's not in this 11 to 20, then yeah.
2: I just don't remember the previous. I mean, he's not out of the top 20 for sure. So, yeah.
0: So we've named most of them. Yeah. I mean, that's the trick is going to be you look at those 10 guys being like, okay, so who's Nick Suzuki knocking out of that top 10 the way Austin Matthews was knocked
2: exactly.
0: out?
2: Exactly. Yeah.
1: Are you guys excited or to see what Newhook can do this season based upon the season he had last year before getting hurt, and then the tremendous playoff run that he had? You know, there were some questions as to how effective he could be as a top six forward, but maybe he's put those to rest.
2: No,
0: I don't think I don't think Alex Newhook's a top six forward. I don't not in a Stanley Cup contender. I mean, I think he's a good stopgap. I think he could, if he stays healthy, he could score you 50 points.
2: Yeah.
0: I think he could do worse.
2: Yeah.
0: But I think when the Canadians are, their Stanley Cup window is truly open, I don't think Alex Newhook is in their top six.
2: No, but that's, you know, I'll mention to you, Eric, what I mentioned to Connor after the deal, which I like. Connor likes the deal too. And I think we both are of the same mind that it's going to age well. That for me, if we go back to the point you had brought up with Carolina, right, being who they are and how deep they are, Alex Newhook brings the Canadians closer to that goal of being a tough matchup for any team, especially in a best of seven series. And to me, this is the beginning of how Stanley Cup contending rosters are built, that you have a talent of the versatility of a player like Alex Newhook. This is how you get there.
1: Yeah, and I think the great thing about the acquisition of Chris Kreider, there are a number of really reasons why it's great, is it potentially puts his Newhook down to the third line, playing with Danault and Josh Anderson, potentially. And Newhook will, I think, enjoy more success as a third liner than a second liner. And if he stays healthy, he can be a really valuable third line player. And his AAV, I think it was a $5.5 million on his new deal, reflects the value, the Canadians, the manner in which the Canadians value him and his understanding as to how he is valued around the league. Because if he felt he was a top six forward, then 5.5 a year entering your prime doesn't cut it. So to me, it suggests, once again, the Canadians have effectively and gently conveyed to a player where he stands on that team and across. And that is the strength of this team. It's mind-boggling, Connor. We talked about it when Hughes and Corden were hired, that they just struck us as high-functioning adults that are highly intelligent, that are transparent, and great communicators, especially Ken Hughes. And this level of communication of the Canadiens' management regime was a brand-new thing. And it was refreshing at the time. And it's amazing how, at times, your first impression is displaced by latter events. In this instance here, that first impression has only been confirmed by a phenomenal track record. Players want to play for this team because of those guys.
2: And another contract without any protection to it.
0: That's amazing.
2: Right?
1: That's right.
2: Yeah, no protection on anywhere in that
1: deal. He's a great trade chip, right? He is a good trade chip.
2: Whoa.
1: Right? No, he is. If you want to get a guy like Marchenko, you need some cap space. A guy like Newhook goes the other way, along with somebody else, right? I'm just saying.
2: That was fast.
1: well, I mean, that's why the Canadians don't give him that no trade.
0: Well,
1: no move.
0: But
1: right?
0: Go to another team's Puckpedia page. Go to the Nashville Predators Puckpedia page.
2: That's the best example.
0: And
2: just Michael McCarron.
0: Look at these guys.
1: Michael McCarron on his new deal?
0: He's got a no trade? I think he's got a no movement clause.
1: Stop
0: Eric.
1: It. That doesn't make any sense. He can't skate backwards.
0: No. It's like something like 47% of NHL players have some level of no trade protection, which is ridiculous. Yeah. And it gives you an idea of just how badly managed so many of these teams are, which brings me to my final question. Let me make the case for Connor McDavid coming to Montreal. Okay. We all know the reasons why he wouldn't come to Montreal, right? Canada, blah, blah, blah, blah, blah. Although the Canadians appear to be bucking the trend in some ways of the exodus of talent from this country. But why have the Edmonton Oilers not won the Stanley Cup during Connor McDavid's time with the team? I'd say goaltending.
2: Defense.
0: Sure.
2: Yeah.
1: secondary scoring.
0: Bad cap management. Bad management. I think for me, bad management number one.
2: It summarizes it.
0: Bad management.
1: 100%
0: And the Montreal Canadiens have, if it's not the best, they have one of the three best managed teams, it appears, in the National Hockey League. They appear to have everything that the Oilers do not have. Connor McDavid is going to give up on the Oilers. And so far in his career, has not been a guy whose main objective is to make money. He's left money on the table in every contract that he's taken so far. Unlike many of the guys who've gone to these no-tax states to try to chase it. I'm not saying it's going to happen, but there is a strong case to be made that it is the best possible fit for a guy like Connor McDavid, other than the fact that we are located in Canada geographically, that this would be the perfect landing spot where he could have star players to play on his wings, good players behind him on the third and fourth lines, solid goaltending on the back end, a blue line that is a probable Norris nominee, and various other excellent supporting cast members. Crucially, after McDavid's been scarred by the horrible cap management of the Oilers for years, a team that has shown a ability to manage the cap better than any other team in the league.
2: Mm-hmm.
0: How is that not a highly attractive option for a guy like Connor McDavid? Other than the fact that we've never seen something like that happen before.
1: When I was talking about this roster and how players want to stay and they want to come here, the next logical discussion was Connor McDavid. He has made it abundantly clear. This is not about the money for him. He's making 12 and a half, agreed to an extension of 12 and a half per year over 2 years.
2: He's got 2 years left.
0: Yeah. It was the show me
1: deal.
0: That's
1: it. Mm-hmm. That's it. But he could have obviously been paid a lot more money than that. Winning a championship for Connor McDavid, I would argue, is as important to him as it is to any other player in the league. You look at the teams around the league that will have cap space, that will have a legitimate shot to win a cup, and whose style of play is aligned with Connor McDavid. It's the Canadiens. And he won't shy away from a Canadian market like Montreal. In fact, I think he would draw more energy from it, because you come to Montreal, the fans are nuts. They're pretty good in Edmonton, but it's a party atmosphere, and he would be embraced and he would be loved. But that emotional element aside, he's looking at it empirically. If this doesn't work out this season in Edmonton, Montreal, from my standpoint, is a logical landing spot. Does he end up here? I don't know. But from every angle, it makes perfect sense to me.
0: I know Sean's rolling his eyes over there. He's not buying it.
2: I just think that there are other Listen, every point Connor made, I understand it. I get it. The one team that would worry me is the San Jose Sharks, for the obvious reasons. Who they have, the young players that they still have, how well they've drafted.
0: But they got to be careful.
2: The Macklin Celebrini effect.
0: They have $3.3 million of cap space this year.
2: Now,
0: okay?
2: Yes.
0: And looking at some of these guys that they've got, right? Will Smith's eligible for an extension now.
2: Yes.
0: And so he's going to need a new contract.
2: Yeah. Michael Mises is going to need a contract.
0: For next season.
2: Yes.
0: Look at some of these other guys. Askarov, the goalie, who's supposed to be the franchise goaltender for them, needs a new deal next year. He's coming off of a $2 million salary. He's going to need a new

0: of those guys if they want to get Connor McDavid. And maybe that's what it comes down to. But I do think that the Sharks, it's not as rosy as some think.
1: Mm-hmm.
0: That's a lot. When you draft that many guys and hit on those draft picks as high as they have for years, those guys are going to get paid. And when you're giving, what else have they done? When they give Mason Marchment 5-year contract, paying him just under $7 million a year, that could end up biting you in the ass. Keeper Sherwood, 5 more years at 5.75. They're going to need that money. And I think that's where Mike Greer is going to end up getting burnt. We'll see.
2: You know, yeah, we'll see.
3: We'll see. You know what's interesting about
0: Darnell Nurse?
3: David is,
0: They took on the Darnell Nurse contract. Anyway, go on.
3: Yeah, and that's the hardest part of the rebuild, right? It's not the initial part. It's when you start plugging those holes and then you reveal really your core competencies. That's where the Canadians are really strong. With Connor McDavid, right, winning the cup is everything to him. And I think part of that mindset is being someone who is so aware and sensitive just to hockey culture generally. And if that's the case, playing in Montreal and winning a cup in Montreal would be the ultimate experience for him. I suspect that in part is what he thinks.
0: I think that's true too. I think the Four Nations experience of playing in this building and being cheered up forward by the fans, I think that's not nothing, you know. He's a Canadian guy.
2: He is.
0: You know, the appeal.
2: Newmarket guy, yeah.
0: The appeal,
2: Is it Markham?
0: No. Keep going. But it's like a suburb of Toronto.
2: Exactly, yeah.
3: Is he like from Burlington?
0: No. Keep going. I'll know it when I hear
3: Connor,
0: it. Richmond Hill.
3: Right?
0: I want to say Richmond
3: Hill. Connor one or two lands? I always forget.
0: Two.
3: Because sometimes it's one.
2: Yeah, Richmond Hill.
3: It's two.
2: Richmond Hill.
3: Okay.
0: I didn't even need to AI it.
1: Is he 29?
0: Anyway, look, I mean, I it's not as if I'm saying I think this is going to happen or that it's even that it's probably going to happen, but I also don't think that it's impossible that it, I wouldn't rule
3: it
0: out.
3: It's not out of the question.
0: I don't think it's out of the question. I don't think it's out of the question.
3: It's not out of the question. No, and I think really ultimately what you're saying is what we've all been saying is this management regime has constructed this team and this team culture in such a way that it has become eminently attractive to players around the league. That's the bottom line.
0: On the other hand, maybe Connor McDavid thinks Stan Bowman's doing a great job, and he's happy that he wanted Mike Babcock, and he hired Mike Babcock, and maybe the story has a happy ending in Edmonton. But
3: And Leon is loving it. He loves being, you know, he's saying this guy's got a plan. He's prepared. What do you say? The predecessor coach would go to the bathroom during practice and not come back.
2: Yeah, that's right. Yeah, he would excuse himself and not.
3: I love that.
2: And then no show.
0: Chris Knobloch?
2: Yeah. That was crazy.
3: He'd go, I have to go to the bathroom, and he wouldn't come back.
2: He'd go to Leon and Connor. He goes, you guys got any ideas on practice today?
3: So, I mean, I can kind of understand where Leon was coming from, criticizing this coach. I just wish they both didn't do it as openly as they did.
2: Yeah.
3: Because, you know, the outcome result would have been the same. He would have been fired. But when you hear that's hysterical. So what do you guys want? It's like me being in court. So what do you think our defense should be?
2: I'll tell you, man, it's created this feeling, this whole Edmonton situation. And listen, it has nothing to do about my feelings about Mike Babcock or Alex Formenton or anything like that. I am a cheerer for chaos. And it's made me feel, as a hockey fan, I want chaos. Like, I want McDavid to be fed up. I want the Babcock experiment to fail just for the pure fact of what is going to happen to their star players and how they've tried so many different things. And I hope it yields no results because I am a cheerer of chaos. And I'm anxiously anticipating I get what I want.
3: I want that to fail for two reasons. I want Connor McDavid. I also want it to fail because I don't really like Mike Babcock.
2: Yeah, I
3: can't wait for the story where he calls Leon into his office and tells him to rank the players according to work ethic. Yeah. That's what I'm looking for. And plus Bowman, it's ridiculous. Yeah, you know how I said the Canadians can be Canada's team? Edmonton will never be Canada's team.
0: They're Alberta's team, and that's the only thing that matters to them.
2: That's a whole country's team.
3: That's the country of Alberta's team. That's a really good point.
0: Man,
3: well done.
0: Listen, we got to go. We're so late. It's funny.
3: I'm so sorry.
0: I just wanted to give a shout out to our FIFA U20 women's team, which is absolutely taking France to the woodshed right now in a game that we're watching on one of the TSN channels, TSN 5 right now. Hannah's up 2-0 in the first half and have scored a couple of beauty goals. Eric, thanks for your time, man. We appreciate it.
3: I love you guys.

0: I love you guys more than Alex Newhook. Take care.
1: That's a lot. He's very excited to watch Alex Newhook this season.
2: His trade bait, Alex Newhook.
1: Who are you most excited to watch for the Canadiens this season?
2: Ivan Dabrinov, and it's not even close.
1: That was not... You were not supposed to answer the question. That was supposed to be a tease for what we're going to do next. So a spoiler alert for the next segment there from Sean Starr. I'll give you my answer, too. That's next year on TSN 690.
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5: 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Traffic backing up from the Mirabel outlets. On 13th South, it slows from the Vachon Bridge. We had an earlier truck fire at Henry Bourassa. Met West slows from Lac Cordaire to Christophe Colomb. Northbound to Carrie busy at Queen Mary. Inbound Champlain Bridge from the tracks. 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I'm Debbie Marcellos from the CJAD 800 Traffic Center.
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12: 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It's the morning show with Connor McKenna and Sean Starr. 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
1: All right, so we've got tickets to give away for our Habs season launch party. 514-790-1690, 1-866-896-2546. Give us a call. Let's give those away. We're going to get to that in a minute. But Canadiens training camp is here. Sean has just unveiled. He didn't go for the Ivan Demidov jersey. Instead, he got the number 93 and the name Demidov tattooed onto his back.
19: Yeah.
1: He had to shave all the hair off in order to do this, and he's going to have to keep the hair trimmed in order for you to be able to see this.
19: Yeah.
1: But if you see Sean Starr in the wild, he won't be at Melnick's wedding on Saturday night.
19: Yeah. Well, more specific, you see me in the store, bending down to pick something up off the lower shelf, and my T-shirt rides up. You should see the number 93.
1: Or at least the bottom of the 9 and the 3.
19: That's right.
1: That's the player you are most excited to watch for the Canadiens this season.
19: And not even close. Yeah. Watching him last year.
1: How much more excited for it does the acquisition of Chris Kreider make you? Knowing that he's that much more likely to have a quality line mate.
19: Like, I am of the opinion, guy finished what, I'm going to say 62 points last season. I don't think it's far-fetched to think he can get 20 more this year. That he'll finish in the 80s.
1: Point a game.
19: Yeah.
1: Ish.
19: Yeah. And that might mean Kreider gets to, maybe 25 goals, In that world,
1: Sean.
19: In that world,
1: pardon me for a second.
19: Yeah,
1: let's be honest. If Oliver Kapanen can score 22 goals playing with Ivan Demidov, then Chris Kreider can score 30.
19: I remember the number I gave you this morning during our press review, right? Through
1: there was too many. I don't remember which one.
19: The slot shots. Caulfield led with 79.
1: Mm-hmm.
19: Chris Kreider had 73.
1: So a guy
19: and scored 22 goals last.
1: 22
19: year?
1: Goals. Yeah. So he was playing on the top line in Anaheim. With what was it? Carlson and Troy Terry, I think.
19: Yes, exactly. That's right.
1: So, I mean, he's not going to be him. The equivalent would be playing with Suzuki and Caulfield this year, which is something that we may see some of. But
19: I
1: think the expectation at this point is that Slavkovsky is still going to be the third guy on that line. I think he could score 30 goals. I mean, I'm not saying he will, but if he did score 30 this year, it wouldn't shock me.
19: Yeah.
1: If he stays healthy, obviously, being the caveat. Should we interview somebody to see if they want to go to the Habs party?
19: Yeah, you want to just pull them up here?
1: 514-790-1690.
19: Good morning.
20: How you doing?
1: Good. How are you?
20: Good.
1: Who are we talking to?
20: Ryan Deere.
19: From Ganawage.
20: Yeah.
1: All right, Brian.
19: What's going on in town?
20: Not much. Just that work.
19: You tear down any political signs that they erroneously put up?
20: What? Well, I wasn't in on it, but a good friend of mine.
19: Yeah. I love that video.
1: I haven't seen the video.
19: Yeah.
20: He's a good guy. He's always looking out for the people in the town.
1: All right. So, Ryan, tell us about yourself. First of all, have you attended one of these before?
20: Yeah, last year.
1: Good. Yeah, did you have a good time?
20: Oh, I had a great time.
1: Good. All right. Well, that sounds pretty promising to me.
19: He had a great time. He wants to run it back.
1: You like chicken? Yep. Chicken? You like ribs?
20: Yes, both. I'll have both.
1: Okay. Well, it looks like both will be on offer from our friends at Scores.
19: Yeah. Do you partake in the salad bar, Ryan?
20: On occasion, yeah. More of a carnivore kind of guy.
19: Yeah,
20: but,
19: yeah.
20: I've been known to eat a salad.
1: All right. That's good enough for
19: me. Good enough for me.
1: Yeah, all right. Stay on the line, Ryan. We'll get your information. You're coming to the Habs season launch party on
19: Lordy Doherty.
1: September 29th. Right?
19: Right.
1: I'm not good with dates. It's a Tuesday night? Yeah.
19: Yeah.
1: Yeah, that's it.
19: Yeah.
1: 12 days from now. We'll have another pair of tickets to give away. Hopefully Ryan's got a friend that sounds like just as much fun as him. And make sure to come say hi to us when you're there. We will be back in a few moments.
19: Did you tell us the player you're most looking forward, you're excited to see?
1: It's Alex Newhook. I'm like Eric Macromella.
19: Stop.
1: No, it's not Alex Newhook. With all due respect to Alex Newhook.
19: Nice to have it. Listen, we love our Atlantic Canadians.
1: And I'll make my case. I mean, for Newhook, I hope if he can stay healthy for a season, I'd be very interested to see if he could score 25 goals and get 50 points.
19: Don't
1: tell
19: me it's Lane Hutson.
1: Sean?
19: It's like that meme, with the guy on his arm.
1: Sean?
19: And he's looking over his shoulder at the new thing,
1: Sean? It's Lane Hutson. Lane Hutson is the most electrifying player to put on a Montreal Canadiens jersey since...
19: Ivan Demidov.
1: Guy Lafleur. He is a one percenter. He is the one that when you bring your kid to the game and you're watching the warm-up, say, watch 48. Watch 48 in red. 48 in red. That's the guy. Keep your eye on him. Just like my dad said to me about Brett Hull. The first time we went to go see a Canadiens game at the Forum when I was a kid.
19: Mm-hmm.
1: He's that guy. He is. If I'm buying my kid a jersey, I'm buying my kid a 48 jersey.
19: What about your other kid?
1: I'm also buying my other kid a 48
19: jersey.
1: Here's the plan.
19: You're the president of the Lane Hutson fan club.
1: In this economy,
19: yes.
1: We're going to buy the one. And,
19: on Timu, you'll get the...
1: No, we'll get the real one. Yeah. But once it's too small for the other one, then the little one
19: The other one that outgrew it is going to say, well, how come my brother's got it? Where's my jersey?
1: She's getting the Connor McDavid jersey.
19: You're really steering the bus on this, huh?
1: Any other questions?
19: So I've got 2 years to tolerate this. I got 2 years.
1: It could happen as soon as next summer if McDavid's had enough. Mike Babcock starts making fun of his wife, something like that. Does he have kids yet? He starts...
19: His fancy house. It's too fancy for a hockey player.
1: Imagine he just brings him in for a slideshow of Connor McDavid's marble house. Just let's say, hey, everybody.
19: This is why we're not succeeding.
1: Caption this photo.
19: Got no soul.
1: Yeah. So anyway, that's all I have to say about that. We'll be back to wrap things up in just a few moments. We spoke with Eric Macromella for like 40 minutes, so we're behind. So let's get caught up, and hopefully we can turn it over to the guys so they can start their show before 10:10. Well, that's going to be our challenge this morning. It's coming up next.
0: The WNBA's best are out to stake their claim to the championship. 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
5: It's heavy on the Met West. It slows from Lac Cordaire to Saint-Michel and then from Christophe-Colomb to Decarie. Laurentian South backs up in Laval at Saint-Martin. 13 South heavy through Laval because of an earlier problem at Henri Bourassa. 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I'm Debbie Marcellos from the CJAD 800 Traffic Center.
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1: Okay, nice to be back with you. You know, we started the show with Guns N' Roses today because Use Your Illusion 1 and Use Your Illusion 2 were both released on this day in 1991. 35 years ago, those albums came out. And there was a runner-up, you know, were it not for the fact that that was the first album I ever bought. And I remember that day raining. It was raining outside, and my dad was double parked outside HMV, and I ran inside. I was 9 years old at the time. Today is also the day, 1967, and I think this was in the movie The Doors. You correct me if I'm wrong about this.
19: Val Kilmer.
1: Did you ever see that movie?
19: I did, yeah.
1: So if you remember that they were appearing on the Ed Sullivan Show, The Doors, and they were asked to change the line, "Girl, We Couldn't Get Much Higher,"
19: yeah,
1: to "Girl, We Couldn't Get Much Better," and Jim Morrison agreed to the change and then went on the Ed Sullivan Show and sang the offending line anyway,
19: yeah,
1: earning himself a lifetime ban from the Ed Sullivan Show in the process. So that also was something that happened,
19: yeah,
1: a little bit longer ago.
19: That's rock and roll, baby.
1: So it'll be the 60th. Next year will be the 60th anniversary of that.
19: Wow.
1: So maybe we'll open with some Doors. How do you feel about the Doors?
19: I love the Doors.
1: Yeah.
19: Yes.
1: What a character. There's something about those flames that burnt out so early that they never had a chance to disappoint you, you know, as they aged and did, you know.
19: Yeah.
1: The things that vary, those of us all inevitably do as we age.
19: Ray Manzarek sure could play a keyboard.
1: Oh, yeah. Kyle MacLachlan, baby. So that's it. We will turn the show, well, we're not, this is our show, but the next show is Campbell versus Gallo, and I believe that Campbell's donezo, right? He's off, I think he's gone.
19: He's not in today.
1: No, and I don't think he's in tomorrow
19: either. No, because they're in the Hammer tomorrow, right?
1: What is this guy? Needs two days to go to Hamilton?
19: He's a big shot. He's an important figure here in the building.
1: The Alouettes bus was rolling through the six yesterday, as I understand it. I saw this from our friend Kelly Albert's Instagram.
19: I saw that. Yeah, you're right. Yeah,
1: a photo of the Alouettes bus in Toronto.
19: Yeah,
1: so
19: yeah.
1: Did they don't take the bus to Toronto, do they? They fly and the bus picks them up and brings them to Hamilton?
19: I would hope so.
1: They fly to Hamilton?
19: I would hope so. I don't have to sit on a bus.
1: I don't know.
19: It's a long drive to...
1: I'll give the last word today to Pierre Lebrun yesterday on Melnick in the Afternoon on what the perception of the Canadians and their cap situation is amongst agents in the NHL. A lot of positivity today. That's been fun, hasn't it?
19: Indeed.
1: Although Sean said he thinks the Habs aren't going to make the playoffs.
20: Yeah. No, I mean, listen, there isn't a team in the league with a healthier salary cap situation as far as elite teams in Montreal. It's unbelievable. I was just talking to a player agent about an hour ago who doesn't have a player on Montreal, but brought it up out of nowhere. And this happens routinely when I talk to people in the league. Brought it up out of nowhere. Can you believe Montreal? I mean, the Habs completely stick out like a unicorn right now in what's going on around the league. 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

0: Let's Go. Campbell versus Gallo.
1: Campbell is like the best of the best. Oh my God, Mitch Gallo, what is going on?
0: With Sean Campbell and Mitch Gallo.
2: Oh.
1: Every 5 seconds they're yelling.
3: Woo! Yeah! Let's go!
2: Nice woohoo! Woo! Yeah!
3: I can't do it! Can't do it! Won't do it!
2: Can't do it, won't do it.
0: The battle begins now.

0: It is my way today. No Campbell, no Gallo for Campbell versus Gallo. It's Peter Vriones, and I am Joey Elias. We are with you here on Campbell versus Gallo until 2 p.m. We're going to talk soccer. We're going to talk hockey. We're going to talk football and baseball and maybe other things in between. But also we're going to talk to somebody at the right after the 10:30 hour about a big fundraiser going on at Club Soda a week from today, benefiting a women's transitional housing unit called On Our Own. And I should mention that the two gentlemen that both Peter and I are filling in for are hosting that show. Sean Campbell, Mitch Gallo. Mitch Gallo going to be making his appearance, his first public appearance since taking some time off for paternity, even before he makes his return to the airwaves. So if you want to see Sean and Mitch, along with supporting a great charity with other comedians, I will let you know about that. But, Peter, how are you?
1: I'm doing well, Joey. How you doing today?
0: Good, man. It's always nice working with you.
1: Yeah, really looking forward to this. Had softball last night.
0: How'd it go?
1: We won. It was the qualification game, so we finished fourth out of five teams. It's my dad's team that I'm talking about.
0: Okay.
1: We won the 4-5 playoff game, and now we are into the semifinals.
0: This is exciting.
1: Yeah.
0: Have they... Has your dad team ever won before?
1: Yeah, we won a couple of years ago.
0: So you got to get back there.
1: Yeah. Hit a walk-off grand slam in the final game.
0: You did?
1: Yeah.
0: That's pretty awesome.
1: Yeah. But it's been a couple of years since we've won.
0: Yeah, you got
1: to trying to get back there.
0: Yeah, well, it's not easy.
1: It's not easy.
0: You know, just ask.
1: Especially, you know, when they're getting older. And
0: just ask the Blue Jays.
1: Yes.
0: But we'll get to that in a bit. But if we are going to start with rapid fire, we have to start with this. And that is the fact that CF Montreal pulls off an incredible upset last night in the second leg of the Canadian Championship versus the Whitecaps, who in MLS are leading the West. Not only did they win last night here in Montreal, and they won by aggregate because... they won when they played them a few weeks ago back in BC. So the question, and we'll get into this because we have somebody that we're going to talk CF with. Two questions. One, I mean, you were playing baseball, but there was a little controversy with the game, right? There should have been a penalty called, maybe, earlier in the game against Montreal that wasn't called. And then, you know, they felt that
1: Rios was the one for CF Montreal that got struck in the head,
0: right?
1: With sort of that inadvertent elbow.
0: And then Prince Owusu got the penalty kick. He scored, and then there was all kinds of stuff. But the question I ask you, Peter, before we talk to the expert, is how come they can't play to this level when they're playing very average teams that are in and around them in the standings in the MLS? Why can't they move up the standings? Why did... I don't get it. They played so well in these two games against the Whitecaps that you think when you're taking on the best team in the West that they should be able to play like this against everybody and anybody.
1: Yeah, I mean, it's easy for us to say that on the outside, I guess, but that's what makes a mediocre team. It's the inconsistency. You know, the fact that you're not able to string these types of performances together. So I'm not saying that they should just forfeit the rest of the season and not care about the regular season the rest of the way. But this, to me, had to be the priority. With the opportunity to go play some Champions Cup in CONCACAF and to, you know, really expand your horizon, I guess, if you're CF Montreal. You had an opportunity after tying the Vancouver Whitecaps on the road to come back home and win and advance to a Canadian Championship final, and you were able to accomplish that. So I think, to me, this had to be the priority for CF Montreal, making sure that even after a pretty bad regular season that you're still able to compete for a trophy. and you're still going to go out there and give yourself a chance. So, yes, it's been a disappointing regular season, and I don't know if winning the Canadian Championship saves that for CF Montreal. But then again, I think this is a step in the right direction, and potentially, if they do beat Forge FC, which is a CPL team, and they should beat them, then we're going to be talking about Champions League soccer here for CF Montreal. So I like it.
0: Look, there's something to get excited about.
1: That's for sure.
0: Right? And even the casual soccer fan will tune in, because anytime there's a championship on the line and the city that you live in gets to, or an opportunity to bring home a championship, yeah, let's celebrate it. So, allons-y, CF. No?
1: Allez, allez, allez.
0: I know that they went crazy with the bell last night.
1: Yeah.
0: The smoke coming out of it, like I'd never seen that. Like, I thought a new pope had been elected.
1: and shout out to Prince Owusu, seriously.
0: What a game.
1: What a match he had. What a match.
0: Almost had the hat trick.
1: He did. And, I mean, we know that he missed a penalty a couple of matches ago and sort of just chipped it right onto the goalkeeper. He made up for it in a big way. And against an elite team like the Whitecaps, for him to show up and be the leader and drive the bus, per se, I mean, it was incredible. He has been one of the best signings in CF Montreal / Impact history.
0: I don't disagree with you on that at all, even though I've only started following the game a little bit. I mean, even Alexis Sanchez had an opportunity last night to score.
1: Mm-hmm, mm-hmm.
0: You know, people, listen, I don't know much about this guy, but I do know that every time he got near the ball yesterday, the fans were very excited.
1: So, God, they're just waiting. They're waiting for that moment, right? Know, but didn't need it yesterday, maybe in the final.
0: Well, hopefully. But like I said, anytime there is a championship on the line, CF Montreal will be playing FC Forge. They're out of Hamilton, right?
1: Yep.
0: Yep. Nice little community. So when does that go? Do you know?
1: That is going to be...
0: I remember reading this before. Anyway.
1: I would assume next week.
0: And it's only a one game, right? Do or die. It's not a aggregate.
1: Yes. Yeah, yes. So one game.
0: There's no two games. It's a one game winner take all. So once we get all the info, and I'm sure... You know, John Still on Melnick in the Afternoon will have more information about this, as he is the voice of the CF Montreal Impact. And, of course, not just for TSN 690, but he's also the secondary voice of all MLS.
1: Oh, October 21st. So we got some time.
0: All right. Well,
1: got to wait a month.
0: Either way, buy your tickets. All right. Let's move on to hot topic number two. It does not seem like the Winnipeg Jets know anything other than drama. Right? I mean, if they were nominated for an Emmy the other night, it would have been Best Drama. And the saga of Connor Hellebuyck continues. So the Winnipeg Jets, they suspended Connor Hellebuyck yesterday for failing to report to training camp. Is this really a surprise to you, Peter, that with everything that had gone on this summer between Connor Hellebuyck and his team and this organization, is this a surprise to you that he didn't show up?
1: No, it's not. But, you know, good on the Jets for, you know, upholding that standard and not just caving and saying, okay, we don't care what kind of offers come through our way. We're not just, we're going to trade you. Like, that's not their thought process right here. Because just reading up on, you know, Pierre LeBrun and Darren Dreger, TSN insiders yesterday, they're saying how the offers for Hellebuyck were shocking. They weren't good. And this is the, you know, say what you want about him in the playoffs, but he's the best goalie in the National Hockey League. So for you to get pennies on the dollar in return for him, I could see why you're not as eager to trade him. And I could see why you're waiting for this process to drag out. Does it suck for Connor Hellebuyck? Yeah, it does. But then I can turn around and say, you have a contract that you signed, and you said that you wanted to be a Winnipeg Jet for life, and 2 years into that long-term deal, you want out? Good riddance. Good riddance. So I like what the Jets here are doing, and I hope Connor Hellebuyck never wins another playoff game in his career. I really do. I really do.
0: Well, I don't know how they're going to end this. So, yeah, they did suspend him, rightfully so. He didn't show up. But at the same time, you know, they've had all summer to deal with this. The Jets did. I know they tried to move him. You know, there were a lot of talks, according to Darren Drager with the Buffalo Sabres. They couldn't move him there. At one point, they were saying that Florida, the Hurricanes, were interested. But then they went out and signed Jacob Markstrom. So there goes that. Plus, I don't know how much money they have left because they did sign Brady Tkachuk as well. So I really don't know. But if Connor Hellebuyck thinks that he forced the Winnipeg Jets' hand, he's learning that he did not. He's learning that everything that he has done up until now, and including not showing up to training camp, is not going to make the Winnipeg Jets move any faster on this. Kevin Sheveldayoff is one of those guys, like you said. He's old school. He doesn't mess around. You don't want to play for me? Fine. Sit. But like you said, he has a contract until 30-31.
1: Yeah.
0: With this team. And again, all these players. Gabriel Landeskog the other day was interviewed. And he was talking about all these players that have long-term contracts that are now demanding trades. Kind of like the NBA. And he said that he would it's just not his cup of tea.
1: No.
0: He said, if I'm under contract with that team, I'm with that team until my contract runs out.
1: Well, the thing, Connor Hellebuyck quit. He quit on the Winnipeg Jets. And it's as simple as that. He can say that he wants to win and he doesn't feel like that's maybe the best landing spot for him to do so. And I would tend to agree with that. But then I would turn around, Joey, and say, you're probably the biggest reason why this team hasn't won. You're the problem. You're the one that has a 4.5 goals against average in the playoffs. You're the one that cannot make a save when the big moment calls for it. So if you're saying that this team isn't good enough to win, look in the mirror. You're the problem. And, you know, I feel bad for the Winnipeg Jets as I sit here today because this is a team that has a very tough balancing act now, because you have struggled to attract talent for years. You know, you struggle with attendance. You struggle to get star players to stick around. If you drag this thing out.
0: What do you mean if you drag it out? It's been dragged out.
1: Yeah, but if you drag it out even more, and if it gets uglier than it already is, if you're a player on the outside looking in, who probably wasn't considering Winnipeg in the first place, you're definitely not considering Winnipeg now. So I feel for those fans. I feel for Kevin Sheveldayoff. And I hope it does get resolved for their sake. But then again, if Connor Hellebuyck never plays another game in the National Hockey League, I'm not going to lose any sleep over it. I hope he doesn't. I hope they let him rot in the press box until the end of his contract just to send a message.
0: Well, you know,
1: but that's not the way that it works.
0: You know that's not going to happen. You know they're going to eventually move him just because they're going to have to, because they don't want this distraction all season long. You have to move this. You have to move him. But at the same time, I like the fact that they're not giving in, and, you know, Hellebuyck is trying to force their hand and they're not buying into it. But good luck. Their season starts October 2nd against the Bruins. And I say up until October 2nd, you have a decision to make. Do you move Connor Hellebuyck and you go with Stuart Skinner as your starter for the year? Or
1: I think so.
0: Or do you find a trading partner and you go to the dance with them? Time will tell. Who knows what today brings? It's still young. It's 10:20, yeah, which means it's only 9:20 in Winnipeg, right? So who knows what happens today out of that camp. It's insanity to me that they've let it go this long and grow into the soap opera that is Connor Hellebuyck. Because had they dealt with this one way or another, whether they've had conversations with Connor, say, listen, start the season here. We understand the way you feel. You're still getting good money. We have a pretty good team ahead of you. So start the season here, see if your mind changes, if your mood changes. Like, I don't know what went through his head this summer that all of a sudden he decided, like, oh, I got to get out of here. I really don't know. But good luck to the Winnipeg Jets.
1: Those Team USA guys, man.
0: Well, that's the problem. I don't understand.
1: Brady Tkachuk, Dylan Larkin, Connor Hellebuck.
0: Yeah, but did Hellebuck take that much heat from the crowd in Winnipeg after winning the gold?
1: No. I saw there was a video that came out from a Winnipeg Jets season ticket holder who missed one game last year and said the reception that Connor Hellebuck and Kyle Connor both received after the Olympics, they were revered.
0: Mm-hmm.
1: You know, these are superstar players that signed on long-term in Winnipeg. What, you think they're going to run them out of town because they won one game in the Olympics against Canada? Of course they're going to cheer a little bit louder for Josh Morrissey, who played for Canada and represented Canada. But they're not out there booing Connor Hellebuck. They're not out there booing Kyle Connor. It's bogus.
0: I mean, you can't put him in the same category as Brady Tkachuk, because Brady Tkachuk had made some weird comments afterwards and stuff like that. But again, good luck to the Winnipeg Jets this season as the maelstrom around them continues. I just don't get it. I mean, on paper, they looked like they were moving forward, you know, taking steps in the right direction to make and, you know, just to become a bit more competitive. And you think that if the team becomes a little bit more competitive and they start making a deep run into the playoffs, maybe that does make Winnipeg a destination a little easier. But let's be honest, what's the difference between Winnipeg and, let's say, you know, Salt Lake City? I've been to Salt Lake City. It's a beautiful city.
1: Yeah.
0: But it's also very Mormon run.
1: Colder, I would say.
0: You know, Winnipeg's very cold. It's windy. But go anywhere in Canada right now. You're telling me Montreal never hits minus 30?
1: No, of course it does.
0: So there you go. Let's move on to the next rapid topic. Where do you want to start with Major League Baseball? Let's talk about Aaron Judge for a second. Comes back, hits a big home run. A moonshot, by the way. That thing's still in orbit. I don't know if you saw it.
1: Yeah.
0: There was an astronaut on it.
1: Yeah.
0: I don't know if John Glenn has landed yet, but he went back to space. And then yesterday he left the game.
1: Yeah.
0: With tightness in the leg. Does this bode well for the Yankees? Although they didn't miss him that much. They're still in, you know, the first position for wild card spot. They have clinched the playoff spot. So they don't really have anything to worry about. Or do they?
1: Well, if you miss a significant time, they do. But right now it's categorized as a day-to-day thing. They need Aaron Judge. Plain and simple. He struggled in the playoffs in the past. But if we go back to the ALDS last year, Yankees-Blue Jays, guy hit 700 in that series. He was incredible. They couldn't get him out. So I don't know if he's fully flipped that narrative that he can't hit in the playoffs, but the Yankees' offense from the time that Aaron Judge went out to when he came back was among one of the most inconsistent and one of the worst offenses in all of baseball. But now you have him coming back. You can't replace 60 home runs. You can't replace a 300 batting average. You can't replace what Aaron Judge does for your lineup by committee. So that is why the Yankees struggled. But because the American League is as bad as it is, that they allowed themselves with their pitching to stay in the thick of that race. And they've clinched a playoff spot. So I'm okay if I'm the Yankees and I want to slow play Aaron Judge. There's an adjustment period that's going to need to be had there. But I rather have him at 100% once the wild card series starts, as opposed to, you know, have him try to get a rhythm right now and then he tweaks something else and he's not at 100% come playoff time.
0: Well, the good news is that he didn't re-injure the same injury, the rib injury, because if you've ever had a rib injury, you know those take forever to heal. So the other big news really out of baseball is the Dodgers, because yes, they've clinched again, but they already have Ohtani not pitching, and he's on the IL. Now, Blake Snell left the start last night after just one inning because he got tightness in his left groin. He's had groin issues before, and I thought when Blake Snell came back, that first game back, he went crazy in seven innings. Struck out, what, 11?
1: Yeah.
0: Yeah. So, you know, you lose Ohtani as a pitcher. You get Blake Snell back. You think, okay, this is a step in the right direction for the pitching staff for the Los Angeles Dodgers. And just now they're like, oh, maybe not. With Blake Snell going out, he's had, you know, he's been on the IL before with groin injuries. So this is nothing new. He said he felt it on the second pitch in the bullpen, which leads you to believe, why did you pitch in the first place? You know, but anyway, does this concern you for the Dodgers moving forward?
1: No, not really, because, again, I think the Dodgers have been known to do this where, say, oh, guy's dealing with something. You'll see him in October kind of thing.
0: Well, we hope so.
1: Yeah. Because, well, yeah, I mean, for their sake, at least.
0: You know, again, at least it wasn't the elbow that he had those floating bodies removed from. There's always... Pardon me. There's always a brighter side to the story, much like Judge and Snell. They didn't re-injure those injuries that they had and dealt with before. So this is something new. Who knows? Maybe it was just cold.
1: We're getting so close, Joey, to the playoffs. Yeah. There's nine games left in the regular season. So I just don't think they've seen enough from Blake Snell to know that he's back to the guy that he was pre-injury. So that's why I think this is another day-to-day thing that we're talking about, and we should see him make his first start in the playoffs, unless they do want to get him a little bit of work before the end of the regular season, but it's not necessary.
0: Or if it does get worse and they have to put him on the IL, who knows what happens?
1: Yeah.
0: But this is, I mean, I have not seen this many injuries this late in the season in a while. We're not even going to get into, we'll get into it a little later, but all the injuries coming out of the NFL. Also crazy. But also, let's talk about the Blue Jays because, well, they're not making things easy for themselves. They definitely did not make things easy for themselves. They had opportunities to catch up on the Guardians. That did not happen. And now, there's Texas between them and the final wild card spot.
1: Yeah.
0: And that, and the other thing to remember, the Chicago White Sox, if they drop out of that third wild card spot or stay in it, the Jays, even though, you know, they kind of want the Guardians to fall because they have the tiebreak against the Guardians. They do not have the tiebreak against the White Sox. So it's not getting any easier. They're a half game behind Texas, who is a game behind Chicago. Now, Texas and the Astros keep flipping, right?
1: Yeah, and the Blue Jays don't have the tiebreaker with the Rangers either.
0: I mean, so this is not shaping up well for them at all. But, again, last night, I did not know which Scherzer was going to show up, and the good Scherzer showed up.
1: Yeah.
0: Right? So if you keep getting pitching like this, then yeah. You can win, but they really did not make things easy for themselves.
1: No, they didn't. And Toronto will open up a series with the Texas Rangers tomorrow.
0: In Texas.
1: But as we remember, last time these two teams met, it was a four-game sweep for the Rangers in Toronto, which is when the Blue Jays were in a free fall. That was probably their darkest time of the year.
0: It was a dark time.
1: It was a dark time. It was a dark time for sure. So look, they have a chance to make up some ground here, but you know the Guardians, they're finding ways to win games, and the Blue Jays are finding ways to lose games. Yeah. You can go back to the first game of the series between the Tigers and the Jays. I mean, Okamoto hits a 3-run home run. The Jays are down 2, go up 5-4, and then you blow the game. Errors after errors. And that Okamoto home run in the Friday night game, in the Monday night game, it had the potential to be a season-defining moment for the Blue Jays. It's like, wow, they've been waiting for that big hit all year, and they got it. And the Guardians were losing. They were losing big to the White Sox that day. And then the Blue Jays just go out there and blow it. So you had a chance to make up a game. You couldn't do it. Now you're 2.5 games back of the Guardians. And it seems as though they're going to go out there and win the division. And you're left there just stranded. God, you don't only have to tie the White Sox and the Rangers. You have to surpass them now because you don't have the tiebreaker. So with 9 games left, not a lot of racetrack left to go here, Joey. It's going to be really tough for the Blue Jays. And quite frankly, it's a microcosm of their season. Just inconsistencies and being bad and inopportune times.
0: Well, they hope that when the White Sox take on Detroit starting tomorrow that, Texas will lose, White Sox will keep, I don't know. They've made it very difficult for themselves, and when they look back on this season, it's going to be difficult to pinpoint exactly where it kind of fell apart, because throughout the season they had moments of, they showed brilliance, and then they showed a lot of, like you said, blown, you know, saves and losses in the late innings. So who knows? But for all the people that are saying, well, this year's a failure for the Blue Jays, is it? I mean, they're 1 game under 500, which sounds terrible that they're still a game and a half out. But look at the American League as a whole this year. Not the strongest, you know, league, if you will. It'll bounce back. They always do. You know, offenses take a year off. Pitching dominates. It's all good. I think baseball is in a fine spot.
1: Yeah, I mean, it's random. Baseball's random. You never know what's going to happen year to year. But for your question, Joey, yeah, it's a huge disappointment. It's unacceptable, honestly, what has happened with the Blue Jays this year. And I think all of the blame, you know, falls squarely on the shoulders of Vladimir Guerrero Jr. He's got 9 home runs on the season.
0: Look, you don't have to talk to me about him. I've had him on my fantasy baseball team all year round.
1: Well, there you go.
0: And
1: that's why you're not in the playoff picture.
0: What playoff picture? I'm basically, and the football pool doesn't look any better for me.
1: Well, it's week one.
0: Dude, I know how I drafted my team, and I realized that, Lucas

0: I will cough. I will, like, my famous saying, I like Tabasco. I don't mind Sriracha.
1: Okay.
0: But every now and then, I go for a breakfast, and I like putting a little hot sauce on the eggs. And this is the famous quote after two bites, too much hot sauce.
1: With the deep breath.
0: Oh, yeah. So I don't know what's going to happen when this football pool ends, but there will be video, most likely, of me eating hot sauce and cursing up a storm.
1: Well, I'd kind of like to see that.
0: Would you?
1: Yeah.
0: I bet you would.
1: If it's going to happen to anybody, Joey, I'd rather it be the funniest guy.
0: Okay.
1: Have it happen to.
0: I'll take that.
1: Yeah.
0: This
1: is a compliment.
0: Yeah. Listen, as long as I can still stand when I'm done with this. Like, I don't need anything with 160,000 Scoville units on it.
1: I'll rent you a scooter.
0: Chances are I'll sound like a scooter on my own after all that. Just walk. Just running. Passing out. Campbell versus Gallo here on TSN 690. It's Peter Vrionis and Joey Elias in for Mitch and Sean. We're going to get caught up with everything. We're going to talk to Meeker Guerrier. We also have somebody to talk little CF Montreal.
1: Elias Grigoriadis of the Canadian Press.
0: I couldn't say his last name. Elias, obviously, I can say.
1: Try saying it. Elias Grigoriadis.
0: Grigoriadis.
1: There you go. Perfect.
0: Evharisto. Anyway, we're going to get you caught up on everything sports. Plus, we're also going to talk to Amanda Murphy when we come back. Who is Amanda Murphy? She is the director of a charity based in NDG called O3 On Our Own. And they are about to have their 15th annual Comedy Night fundraiser a week from tonight at Club Soda. That's all coming up here on Campbell versus Gallo on TSN 690.
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4: 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The Canadians return to action Saturday night with two split squad games, Habs versus Leafs. 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

0: Campbell versus Gallo. No Campbell. He's on his way to Hamilton later today, as he is on the call for the Alouettes that will be in Hamilton tomorrow night, trying to get back on the winning ways. Mitch Gallo still off. Peter Briones here. Next Thursday, the 24th of September, the 15th annual On Our Own benefit comedy show, benefiting On Our Own, which is a women's transitional housing unit in NDG. But to find out a little bit more about the organization, joining us over the phone is director of On Our Own, Amanda Murphy. Good morning, Amanda.
1: Good morning.
0: It's like we haven't seen each other in like 25 minutes.
1: Yeah.
0: Amanda and I were doing some promo earlier on all the other stations, but she had to get to the office and work. So just to let everybody know very quickly, what is On Our Own?
1: Yeah, On Our Own is transitional housing for young parents with young children, so families can come live in our apartments that are subsidized, and then we have social support programming that goes with it. So we have intervenants, we have different workshops, and we just help them learn skills, get back on their feet, and be ready to live independently with their families after their time at O3.
0: Yeah, and what we should mention, though, until they get independent, it really is a beautiful community that you have developed it On Our Own, because everybody lives in the same complex, but mm-hmm. everybody eats together, right? They get cooking lessons together. The kids play together. It's so much more than just here's a house, here's, you know, here's some cooking lessons, here's some finance lessons. You really give them a purpose.
1: Yeah, we really try to make it a community. We know there's lots of isolation these days, you know, and it's really hard to be a single parent. Most of our families are single parent families, and so we really want to make it a place that they can know other parents and just have support and have a good community around them.
0: We are talking to Amanda Murphy, who is the director of On Our Own O3. It's our 15th year doing the stand-up show, which happens Thursday at Club Soda. Now, the money raised from the show goes to every, and I should mention, every penny raised goes to the show, from the show goes to On Our Own. I've made sure that all the comedians understand that they're not getting paid. They're going to get a tax receipt. So there's that. But especially in this time of need, when we're listening to so many people talk about food insecurity, you know, the housing crisis, rent are out of control. How does this help their future, you know, in terms of navigating, you know, once they do graduate?
1: Yeah, so the money goes directly to our programming, so that means all sorts of things, but definitely these days, like you were saying, the economy is really difficult, it's hard to find housing, so what we're doing a lot, we really want to help people make a plan for their life. Are they going to go back to school? What do they want to do for a career? How do they build financial security? Where are they going to live after their time at O3? So how do we find different affordable housing for everybody? So really individualized support, just figuring out what does every family need in order to be successful, especially in these tricky times. We're really investing in like a lot of employment, a lot of food security stuff, a lot of financial security programming.
0: Now, of course, you know, when they finally do graduate, do the people come back and they say, hello, look at me now, how can I help?
1: Yeah, we do. We have a lot of people coming back, which is great. It really does feel like a community. We have someone on our board right now who used to be a resident, and also her daughter comes to O3 and helps with childcare, so that's really lovely. We've had someone come back in recent years who was an intern who used to live at O3, so it's just been really great. People really do want to give back. People stay connected to the community. We also just have people who come by and tell us how they're doing, and we see them around because NDG is kind of a small town vibe. You see people around. So, yeah, it's really great to see how everyone's doing.
2: And what's the community aspect like over there, like when it comes to activities and all of those things? How do you sort of insert everybody into that community?
1: Yeah, we have. So when we have programs in the evening, we do have a communal dinner beforehand. We have a lot of workshops. Most evenings we have workshops. We do fun stuff as well. We're going to go apple picking. We had a back to school barbecue. We celebrate all the kids who are going to start kindergarten. So we just like to do a lot of different events and different ways to connect people and just have a nice time as well and make a fun atmosphere for the kids.
0: Well, before I let everybody know where they can get tickets to the show, if they want to know more about On Our Own and they don't have to, if they can't make it to the show next Thursday, they can also make donations through the website. Is that correct?
1: Yes, exactly. And our website is o3onourown.com, which is O the letter and 3 the number, On Our Own.
0: Amanda, thank you so much for doing what you do, taking care of these families, giving them hope, and making sure that they do get out of, you know, the situation that they're in, and they do turn their life around for the better. And again, in this day and age when everybody seems so divided and so apart and lonely, it's so refreshing to hear about an organization that builds a sense of community and trust within each other.
1: Thank you. And thank you, Joey, for hosting our comedy show every year. It's amazing.
0: Listen, it was an easy sell. I mean, you know, 15 years ago when I was introduced to Ian McLean and Mark Sherman and they sold me on this, it was just a very easy sell. And like I've told people, what really caught me was, you know, I had walked by that building so many times and not even realized, oh, this is in my backyard. Like, people are in need, but we are doing something positive. And I've said this before. I think other cities and other mayors and other organizations should come to Montreal, see at what O3 does and how it operates, and they should use that as an example and build those up in all the other cities in Canada. That's just me.
1: Sounds like a great idea.
0: Yeah, I mean, if I had the time, I would do it, but it really is. So, Amanda, I thank you for getting up early and doing the press this morning. And yes, I'm looking forward to the show on Thursday night, and I look forward to seeing you again.
1: Thank you.
0: All right, that is Amanda Murphy from On Our Own. Again, this is the show. So Sean Campbell, Mitch Gallo are co-hosting. We haven't seen Mitch since I don't know when. This summer?
2: Saw him yesterday on Facebook. Posted a picture of his wife, Caitlin, his baby, Mateo. They were at Brasserie de Rapid.
0: Oh, nice. Yeah. That's always good, getting the kid into the
2: bars. Yeah,
0: yeah, into the pints early. You know, maybe the kid likes draft beer.
2: You think he's a Guinness?
0: I don't think Mitchie's a Guinness guy.
2: No.
0: I'm a Guinness guy. I don't know the last time I had a beer that was not Guinness.
2: Is that right?
0: Yeah.
2: Interesting.
0: You don't like Guinness because of the bitterness?
2: No, I honestly don't mind it, but
0: I like it.
2: I just can't have too many of them.
0: That's key.
2: So that's why I don't like them.
0: That way I top off it. Like if I have three Guinness, I'm full. Like I just ate, you know, an entire shepherd's pie. You know, like it's got the protein in it.
2: Give me the lager so I can eat like a pig also.
0: That's the beauty of Guinness. It fills you up. You can't move. You just lie there like a beached whale for 3 hours. Mm. Oh, making those noises. No?
2: I can relate to that every now and then.
0: So, yeah, by the way, tickets, you can get them by going to o3onourown.com. And you can also find out all about the organization. You can find out how you can make a donation financially. They also, if you're buying a new laptop and you're thinking to yourself, what do I do with my old laptop? Guess what? Bring it to On Our Own. What they do is they have techs in-house and they reset it to the factory, you know, the reset. And then every individual in every house, so they're trying to get every child that lives in that building a laptop for themselves so that that way they can do their homework and they can learn with their mom and or dad. It really is such an incredible organization. And the show, other than Mitch and Sean, you have Alistair Burchell Tremblay, who was living in Australia for years. Look him up. He's a big star in Australia, now living here. You have John Contrecoy and Andrew Curry. We just added Marianne Mandrusiak to the lineup as well. And Chris Vendito is going to be there, and he's going to make a quick appearance. So, yes, if you can make it down, doors open at 6 next Thursday. Showtime is at 7. It's only like 2 hours out of your life, and you can be entertained, make a difference in somebody's life, and for 2 hours, forget about everything else that's going on in the world. We're going to take a quick break, come back, and then a little hockey heaven at 11.
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0: Campbell versus Gallo here on TSN 690. By the way, one of the things I forgot to mention in the rapid fire, I don't know if you follow college football or not.
2: I tend to really follow the good matchups. Like, I was pretty locked into that Texas-Ohio State matchup. And whenever I see top 25 teams going at it, and then definitely the college football playoff, I'm all in on that.
0: Yeah, the playoffs I love, but I haven't followed that much. But if you do watch any ESPN and stuff like that, and you're getting, you know, pardon the interruption, or some Stephen A., you know there's going to be some talk. And this whole North Carolina thing with Belichick going there is just turning out to be a disaster. So his son, Steve Belichick, right, Bill's son, who was the defensive coordinator for his dad at North Carolina, resigned. And the reason he resigned, he says, it was amid, so there's an investigation into the football program's culture under Bill Belichick. And UNC announced its findings earlier today, saying the probe revealed, quote, isolated disregard for values and standards of conduct. These actions were isolated in scope and not a systematic failure. All necessary corrective actions are now underway and will be overseen by Carolina Athletics and the Office of University Counsel. With these actions, the university considers the investigation to be resolved. So, is this the first apple that falls from the tree, or are there more? Are we going to shake this this orchard and have everything fall? What is happening? Yeah. Poor Bill Belichick. You go from being, you know, the top of the world with all those Super Bowl champions and, you know, runs. Then you become a punchline because you're dating a woman that was born after your grandkid was born. Teach their own. Don't get me wrong. If there was a 25-year-old that was interested in me, you think I'd say no?
2: Well, that's It's a conversation for another day.
0: I'm just saying, if you find love, love is love.
2: Yes.
0: Right?
2: Hey, they're 2-0, Joey.
0: Yeah, but...
2: they're 2-0.
0: But every other conversation isn't about the team.
2: Yeah.
0: Like, if I'm a player on this team right now, I would be a little bit like, hey, guys, I'm playing. I'm trying to get in to the eyes of, you know, NFL scouts. What are you doing? What are you doing? You know, the program is going to blow up, and Belichick's going to be out of there eventually. And then they're going to have to start from scratch, and then who knows what's going to happen. But if you are a Carolina fan, there's more drama there to follow than you're actually going to see games.
2: And you know, I always found it so weird, that move for Bill Belichick.
0: Same.
2: You know, like, what are you doing here? What are you trying to accomplish? It feels to me like this whole transition to UNC and then, you know, becoming more of a press guy or being more in the limelight of the media because that's what his girlfriend wants him to do to enhance his image or whatnot. It's all just damaging to Bill Belichick because he's the greatest coach of all time.
0: I'll tell you how.
2: There's no debate there.
0: You want to change your image? Tell a joke. Lighten up. Every time I've seen this guy in front of a camera, he's so serious. He's so tense. The only time I ever saw him relax was on a late night with David Letterman after he had won one of the Super Bowls. And he actually came. Maybe he was drunk because he was actually joking around with Letterman. But other than that, I've never seen him. He's always surly.
2: Yeah.
0: That's good for a coach, but not good for when you're trying to change your image.
2: But that's what happens, right? Like, all of these elite athletes and coaches, they all have their shortcomings. They're human.
0: Yes.
2: And what allows them to be so great and what they pursue, it's their obsessive nature and sort of their, I'd say, self-centeredness.
0: You can still be consumed by what you do and be a decent human.
2: You can.
0: You know, I'd like to think that the majority of the people that I started out with in comedy, we were obsessed. You don't understand. Like 1990 to 1998, 99, there were 10 of us together, 6 nights of the week, whether we were working or not. And we just wanted to hang out with one another because we made each other better as people and as comics. So I don't know what this guy wants, but if he wanted attention, well, guess what? You got it, Bill. And boy, I don't know if you're going to regret it when all this falls down. Although the investigation, according to the university, closed. So, you know, Belichick Senior, still good. Junior, now in the unemployment line. Hockey Heaven at 11, coming up next here on TSN 690.
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29: Week 2 of the NFL season starts tonight. The Detroit Lions head to Buffalo to face the Bills. Both teams are 1-0. Kickoff is just after 8.
30: Wide open is Moore, and he makes the catch on the sideline. Jogs into the end zone for a 43-yard touchdown. DJ, big play, Moore.
29: Never miss a moment. TSN 690. Camel versus Gallo. They are real people. I swear.
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0: Welcome to Hockey Heaven at 11 here on Campbell versus Gallo, TSN 690. So Peter Vrionis and I, Joey Elias, in for Campbell and Gallo. Campbell on his way to Hamilton. Is that right?
2: Yes.
0: Because he will be calling the game tomorrow night. From Hamilton, the Alouettes, of course, playing the Tiger Cats tomorrow, trying to get back on the winning ways. You'd think, you know, playing in Hamilton, that you look at the records, they should be back on the winning ways, but we will know. Of course, that game can be heard right here on TSN 690 tomorrow, starting at 7 o'clock. There you go. But earlier on, Peter and I were talking about the Connor Hellebuck Winnipeg situation. It's not pretty. It's not. And can I also say, you know, the people that are poo-pooing Winnipeg as a city, I need to ask you, have you been?
2: It's all about perception, Joey. That's the perception around it.
0: I get it.
2: But the perception around Buffalo and Columbus. And
0: yeah.
2: It doesn't have to be.
0: But for someone, Winnipeg really does get a bad rap. It's not a bad city at all. It has been hit hard by the economy, maybe a little harder than others. I don't know if you know this, but when the Hudson Bay Company closed, one of the biggest ones was in Winnipeg, right on this drag, right? Maybe a 10-minute, 15-minute walk from where the arena is. Mm. And last time I was in Winnipeg, that has now become the area where a lot of the homeless people and the people that live on the streets all congregate. So it's become a little bit of a neighborhood issue. But Winnipeg as a whole, as a city, is fantastic. People are friendly. They have great restaurants, great nightlife. I say that as I just got booked to work the club in Winnipeg at the end of February.
2: Oof.
0: So, you know, now, did the guy call me up and say, hey, guess what? I got February. I know it's cold. You want to come in? I didn't say no. I was like, well, how long? It's a week. Okay. So, guess what? That same week, it could have been minus 40 here.
2: Yeah.
0: You know, but yeah. It is a good city. I don't know what it's like to live there, but I know the fan base is strong. They love their Jets.
2: And they care.
0: And they care about their Blue Bombers. It's a good sports city. They may not have as many sports as all the other Canadian cities, but they have sports and they're big into it. But instead of, you know, two Joe Schmoes that are sitting here debating where to go after 2 o'clock, should we go for pizza? Should we not? I figure let us listen to a couple of experts in Jay Onwright and Pierre LeBrun. Here they are talking about Connor Hellebuck's suspension and a little something else about extracurricular events and a little Maple Leafs talk even. Here they are, Pierre LeBrun, Jay Onwright.
3: That's a handsome mug right there.
4: Right on, right on.
3: A brand new intro for our Right On, Right On segment with our friend Pierre LeBrun. Pierre, great to have you back. Pierre, how was your summer?
4: Unreal. Honestly, one of the greatest summers of my life. Spent a lot of time with family and spent a lot of time on a golf course. I did not get better at that sport, but enjoyed every minute, many of it. I can't believe it's over, but I'm pretty excited about this season.
3: We had a tweet already about you from one of our viewers. Matthew Nicholson sent this nice tweet. I got to say, and he saw you on Insider Trading on our show yesterday. I got to say, Pierre LeBrun is looking great. Pierre, what's your secret? Because the summer clearly agrees with you.
4: Well, Matthew, the Interact payment is already gone to your account. Thank you very much for that comment. No, listen, I've shed a few. I'm trying every day. I'm trying to, you know, live a longer life, as they say, Jay. It's never too late to pick up better habits. So, yeah, I'm trying.
3: Oh, you look great. And we love chatting hockey with our NHL insider. Let's start with this late-breaking news. The Jets have suspended Connor Hellebuck for not showing up to training camp. Take us through that, Pierre, because in a lot of ways, this is more of a formality, isn't it?
4: Yeah, I mean, this is what every team in the league would do when a player under contract doesn't show up to camp. You know, this is a true holdout. You know, it's funny, people call holdouts sometimes players who are unsigned, who haven't agreed to a contract yet. They're not holdouts. They don't have a contract to hold out from. This is, in fact, the rare holdout in the sense that, you know, the Jets are well within their rights and really have to suspend a player that that said he wasn't coming to camp and that wants a trade. So, you know, it's too bad. It's an unfortunate situation. Listen, Connor Hellebuck has the right to ask for a trade like a lot of other players have, but, you know, the latest that we keep hearing here, and Darren Dreger has been on top of this story, is that the offers that have come Winnipeg's way over the last few months just aren't up to snuff, and the Jets aren't going to give this guy away, nor should they.
3: I want to congratulate you as well because you signed your own contract extension with The Athletic. And you announced it the other day, so congrats on that. That means we get more great writing from you in The Athletic. And you wrote in The Athletic just last week, Pierre, that you were somewhat surprised that Nikita Kucherov is coming to Tampa Bay Lightning training camp without a contract extension of his own, considering he is the reigning Hart Trophy winner. We just heard maybe the funniest clip we'll hear all year from any hockey player where he said the current state of NHL hockey is faster but dumb. just something that only Nikita Kucherov could say. But what can you tell us about the contract situation?
4: Yeah, I think he's probably referring to the TikTok generation, younger players who are more interested at times in the flash of the game than perhaps winning hockey games. I'm not saying I believe in that, but I've heard that from veteran players and coaches. By the way, Nikita Kucherov, his hockey IQ is through the roof, and it's a pity that he doesn't do more media. He does very little. He did one media availability during the entire Montreal-Tampa first-round seven-game series that I covered last spring. It's really disappointing because, again, he just won the Hart Trophy. I think he's got so much to offer in terms of how he plays the game at such a high level, but it's not something that seems to interest him. He did talk on this day and essentially said very little when it came to his contract. Julian Breezeboy had more to say, the GM of the Lightning, and what he told the media in Tampa on this day is that, you know, he was honest. He said, I wish we had an extension done by now. And that may sound like an obvious thing to say, Jay, but I thought it was important for him to say it because this is a GM that went into the last year of Steven Stamkos' deal and announced that he wasn't going to negotiate with him, that they were going to wait out the year and then see how they felt about things after that. And we know how that turned out for Steven Stamkos. So what this tells you is that, in fact, the Lightning, as one would think, want to sign the Hart Trophy winner.
3: Yep.
4: But the Lightning have their own way of doing things. You know, they like to get deals that are a little more cap-friendly. And they're a bit of a cutthroat franchise. I would say a very smart franchise. They tend not to overpay. So the fact that it's not done, probably a reflection that we've got this rising, exploding salary landscape mirrored up against a Tampa team that tends not to make a lot of mistakes with their contracts. So stunning to me that he starts camp without a deal, but I think eventually they'll get one done.
3: Yeah, and you remember how upset, visibly upset, Stamkos was back then, and as you said, we know how that all turned out. We also heard from Austin Matthews and John Chyka earlier in the show, Pierre, as Leafs camp opened, and we're still getting a sense of what Matt Sundin's role will be in the front office from a day-to-day perspective. You believe that he's in that front office as much more than just a figurehead. Is that right?
4: There's no question about it. More and more evidence as you talk to people in and around the organization, Matt Sundin has rolled up his sleeves and he is absolutely a part of things day to day here. He has had a lot to offer, especially voicing his opinions behind the scenes about the culture of the team and how to make this as player-friendly an environment in this cocoon and crazy market that is Toronto. And that, of course, comes from his perspective as being a former captain of the team and understanding the pressure of playing for that team. So, you know, I think when Matt Sundin was named in that role, there were people around the league, I remember reaching out to me saying, like, does he really want to do this? And I think we have our answer. I mean, his family has moved to Toronto, his wife and three kids. He is into this job for real. He wants to, and listen, he's putting his legacy on the line. There are a few players that have played for that franchise that have a more impeccable reputation as far as having always treated people right when he was a captain there. Aside from not wanting to waive his no trade at the end of his Leafs career, generally leaving an incredible impression on Leaf fans. But now he's basically risking all of that depending on how this experiment goes over the next several years in his role. But I think it says a lot about his character that Matt Sundin is willing to take this on, and he is taking it on for real.
3: Let's talk about the Red Wings, maybe the most fascinating franchise in the league right now, Pierre. You had them jointly announce a statement a few days ago with Dylan Larkin saying, despite the fact, you know, there was no trade that materialized over the summer, even though Larkin asked to be traded. Larkin said he'd be in camp. The Wings said he'd be in camp, albeit not as the captain. They name Sean Horkoff interim GM, and then a day later, Horkoff announces that Larkin has injured himself during training and will not be in camp, which raised a lot of eyebrows, Pierre, a lot of skepticism about that. What light can you shed on that situation?
4: Yeah, and I get that reaction, Jay. I mean, we live in a cynical world now, you know? We live in the world of fake news and you know, I think a lot of people not wanting to believe anything they see or hear. And that's why when you hear this announcement and update on Dylan Larkin, when you know he's asked for a trade, I understand why people reacted the way they did on this day. But I spoke to someone involved in this situation on this day, Jay, and he could not have stressed more. No, he legitimately got hurt training and isn't ready to be on the ice. And it's terrible timing because of all the other factors involved in this situation. I mean, but there's no way Dylan Larkin would have put out that statement saying, I'm ready to come back and work hard and be part of this team until further notice. He meant it. He's not backtracking on that. It's just that he got hurt, upper body injury, training. But it doesn't change the other fact that his trade request, as far as I can tell, is still in place. It's not like he changed his mind about that. It's just that he understands that, you know, it's better for him and better for the Red Wings that he's a pro until that trade eventually happens. So, again, I'm not sure people believe me about what I was told, but that's what I was told.
3: Okay, I believe you, buddy. I still want to talk about Detroit, though, because they have a restricted free agent who's a pretty darn good hockey player in Simon Edvinson, who has not been signed yet. Is there anything imminent there?
4: Yeah, so the new interim GM, Sean Horkoff, wasted no time. I'm told that he reached out to Edvinson's agent, J.P. Barry, late on Tuesday night, on his first day on the job, to get the ball rolling on negotiations with the very important young defenseman for their team. Negotiations literally were frozen from the moment Steve Yzerman was no longer GM, waiting for the Red Wings to announce a new hockey leader. And now that there is one, at least on an interim basis, Sean Horkoff has the full authority to negotiate. They've gotten going for real here. It's still going to be interesting to see what that contract looks like, because, you know, they missed the window on the 8 years. We know that. The CBA expired Tuesday night. And so, you know, this doesn't necessarily have to be a long-term deal. I will also share this with you. I was told on this day that next to Leo Carlson, who got an offer sheet, as we know, probably the second player that got the most calls about whether or not he'd be interested in doing an offer sheet this summer was him, Simon Edvinson. Obviously, it hasn't happened for a myriad of reasons. A lot of players are never interested in going down that path because they want to be loyal to their team. But I'm just going to leave that with you. I don't think we'll see it happen. I think there'll be a conventional re-signing with Detroit, but thought I'd pass that along.
3: Well, there's more restricted free agents to talk about. In fact, you wrote in The Athletic just this past week that Alexander Nikishin's trade request remains in place. And we heard from Eric Tulsky put out a statement saying Nikishin will not be at Hurricanes training camp. So our team's currently circling Tulsky right now, maybe trying to pry that talented player out of Carolina.
4: Yeah. You know, teams have continued to call all summer long, I'm told. But at the same time, one of the impediments in that trade, I think, is teams knowing whether that player wants to sign with them. I mean, other teams have the same problem Carolina has, in the sense that this guy's an RFA whose original contract demands were pretty high. Listen, he's a very talented player. It's an unusual situation. I can't recall, and I'm sure it's happened, but I can't recall from the top of my head a player who does the pinnacle in a sport, win the Stanley Cup, and then decide he wants out.
3: Yeah.
4: It's not every day you say that, but you see that. But, you know, I think there were issues with his usage and style of play and so on. You know, that style of play in Carolina, while incredibly effective, as we saw again, is not for everyone. So, you know, I don't know exactly where this goes. Is it a traditional NHL trade in the coming days or weeks? Or does he decide to go back to the KHL, Jay? You know, where he came from. I think that's a conversation that's also been happening internally with his camp. So, TBD. We'll see.
3: Just throwing this randomly at you, there was talk that Carolina might be one of the teams that maybe would be interested in Connor Hellebuyck. Could you see the dots being connected there potentially?
4: Well, it wasn't just talk. There's no question the Hurricanes reached out several times to the Winnipeg Jets about Connor Hellebuyck. They had serious interest in him, especially in June, along with the likes of Buffalo. Florida had a lot of interest until they made their trade for Jacob Markstrom. Utah later in the summer. So there's interest for sure in Hellebuyck. It's just a question of getting decent trade offers from Winnipeg's point of view. You know, and again, I'm not sure where the Jets' interest in Nikishin would be, because they would need to sign him.
3: Yeah.
4: They don't want to inherit a problem on their hands. They need a guy that would want to be with them, and they would have to believe that he can be that player that a lot of people think he can be, by the way. They think he'd be a top-pairing guy. So on paper, it makes sense if there's ever a Carolina Hellebuyck trade that Nikishin's part of it. But right now, it feels like more on paper than real. We'll see.
3: How you feeling? Before I let you go, how you feeling about your Cowboys? I know it was a tough Sunday nighter.
4: Well, it was, although I'm not shocked. I mean, I'm sure you guys mentioned the stat on the show, but I think the Cowboys had beaten the Giants 15 of the last 17 games before that game. I mean, The Giants are definitely due. Great crowd, too, in New York, right? But I'm okay because I will be at the Cowboys home opener on Sunday with my oldest daughter. Looking forward to that. Let's go. Let's go beat up on Washington. Yes, sir.
3: Another division rival, a daddy-daughter trip. What a start to the season for our Pierre LeBrun. Thanks, buddy.
0: There he is, Pierre LeBrun with Jay Onright from TSN Television. So, yeah, they filled you in a little bit more on the Connor Hellebuyck story. We have a lot of news coming out of all the training camps today, mostly the Canadian camps. And by the way, as we were talking about Manitoba and Winnipeg just before we played that clip, guess what? It just came out that Manitoba is now making the move to permanent daylight savings time. Yep. The premier of Manitoba made the announcement earlier today saying the decision was made based on public feedback and preferences. So after the election here, we shall see. Maybe they can do that. So yeah, they will not move back their clock November 1st.
2: Good.
0: I agree. There's nothing worse than having that first day. First week. You know when you change the clocks and all of a sudden it's dark at 4:30?
2: Yeah.
0: And you're like, by 8 o'clock, you're like, oh my God, it must be 2 in the morning. Yeah. I got to go to bed and then it's only 8. That is the worst part of winter, I think. It's not the cold.
2: Makes it tough.
0: You know,
2: makes it tough for sure.
0: You know winter's going to be cold. You know it's going to get snowy. You know it's going to, but the darkness at 4:30, at 4 o'clock, that just ruins me. As you know, like I would yawn just
2: I'm
0: thinking
2: with you
0: about
2: there. It. I'm with you there. Tough in the morning too, right?
0: Well, you do that more than I do, the morning shift. Like you fill in a lot.
2: Yeah. But in the summer, it's great.
0: Well, yeah, because you're up with the sun.
2: You wake up, yeah, okay, you're waking up at 4, but by the time you're in studio, like, you got sunlight. Not in the wintertime.
0: Yeah, people think, you know, Sean's a little golf crazy star. I'm just as crazy. I may not play as much, but on the weekends or a day off during the summer, if somebody says, hey, I got a tee time at, you know, 6:40, I'm in. I don't care.
2: Yeah.
0: I can get up no problem when I'm playing golf. Getting up for, you know, a job, like Sunday mornings when I do the trivia show, I know I have to do that. But getting up is just hard. But like you said, in the summertime, a little bit easier. You get up, it's nice and warm outside. Doesn't take you 25 minutes to get dressed.
2: I will say, though, Joey, fall, it might be controversial, but it's my favorite season.
0: It's not controversial at all. That is the right answer.
2: Yeah.
0: It is the best season because it's nice during the day. Nighttime gets nice and cool. Like tomorrow night, single digits.
2: Mm-hmm. Then,
0: It says between 7 and 9 degrees tomorrow night.
2: And you know why I love fall so much? It's because that means every sport is on at the same time.
0: This is by far one of the greatest times of the year to be a sports fan.
2: October.
0: Because you have the NFL that started. You have the CFL that's already been going on. Baseball coming to an end and then the playoffs. NHL starting. What else do you
2: need? NBA starting as well.
0: Right. NBA is coming up about a week. Yeah, they're a week away also from training camp, I think.
2: Yeah, yeah.
0: So there you go. The only difference this year for hockey in the preseason, much shorter, and they're playing split squad games. So Saturday night, you're going to have half the team here, half the team in Toronto.
2: I do expect most of the top dogs, though, to be here for the home game, and then maybe send some younger players over to Toronto.
0: Well, I know they have to have X amount of people that are on the roster game.
2: Yeah.
0: And I don't know if I like the split squad thing, because when you're trying to build chemistry with the whole team, don't you want the whole team to play?
2: Yeah, I guess so. I do. But then again, I think the Canadians at least, when it comes to NHL teams, they know pretty much what their roster is going to look like on opening night. Whereas for a team, I don't know, like, let's say we'll use the Columbus Blue Jackets as an example. They might not be so sure about what their 23-man roster, 25-man roster is going to look like on opening night. So that's where it could get tricky, but I think the Canadians have a pretty good gauge on what they want to do in Toronto on September 29th.
0: Well, we will definitely find out more about what's happening with the Montreal Canadiens in the 12 o'clock hour when it's Habs lunch and Habs your say. We do know they are practicing, and that will get you caught up with what's happening today with the Montreal Canadiens at practice. But coming up on Campbell versus Gallo, we're going to go around the NHL and find out some of the news happening from other training camps. There's been some news in terms of there's a new captain at one of the teams out west. All that and more here on Habs Lunch on Campbell versus Gallo, where TSN 690.
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5: They're cleaning up after an accident on the eastbound 20 at the 55th Avenue entrance, eastbound TransCanada. They've cleared the stall that was at the DeCary Circle, but it slows on the eastbound Met from Rockland through to Christophe Colomb. The exit to Christophe Colomb closed because of a gas leak. Heavy on the Met West, P9 into DeCary. 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
29: TSN 690.
0: I was going to do something over that, but I didn't know which promo you were playing, so I stopped.
2: I don't even know what promos are playing. I mean, they're just random. They're just in there.
0: Yeah, well. By the way, we got some preseason. Football. Ce soir. Do we not?
2: Yes, we got the Lions and the Bills.
0: Yes, because TSN 690, along with the entire TSN network, home to the Buffalo Bills.
2: That's right. And you saw this, of course, the Bills playing the Canadian National Anthem. Before.
0: They said they were going to do that.
2: Yeah,
0: I was going to. So sometimes with Campbell and Gallo, I do this thing called Say It Ain't So, Joe. And it's a takeoff on what I used to do on another network on television.
2: Okay.
0: And I may do one for when they come back, the two boys, for the start of hockey season. But the topic was, and I started writing it, even if I'm never going to do it, stop playing the national anthem before games. Regular season now. And I'll give you my example. I know this is what we weren't planning on talking about, but it drives me crazy. Okay?
2: Why?
0: Because here's the thing. When I taught stand-up comedy, I would tell the students, don't ask the crowd questions, because that gives them the opportunity to now yell out something. It gives them the power to believe that they could heckle at any moment. Right? Same thing now with this anthem that we're going through with this nonsense because of politics. I watch sports to escape politics.
2: I understand.
0: So, my argument now is, why even give the opportunity for one of these people to boo either the Canadian anthem or the American anthem? I don't get it. So, unless it's the Olympics, World Juniors, some international event, World Cup of Hockey, World Soccer, great. But before a regular season game between an American team and a Canadian team, let it go. Let it go now. When the Canadians are hosting the Toronto Maple Leafs, the Winnipeg

0: watching the Super Bowl, and they brought the president on. And I was like, why? Why? And it doesn't matter who the president is. I just want no politics for 4 hours. Just let me watch sports. And that's my take on that whole thing.
1: I've heckled once at a comedy show.
0: Uh-oh.
1: I think you'd be proud of me for this.
0: Was it? Did you yell to me?
1: No.
0: Oh, okay.
1: No. So I was at, I can't remember. I think it was McKibben's.
0: Yep.
1: Upstairs at McKibben's.
0: Yeah.
1: And
0: a Tuesday night.
1: I was there. Yeah, I was there with some buddies. And he was making fun of, the host of the show was making fun of my buddy for, you know, not having a job.
0: Yeah.
1: Which, rightfully so. Look, I make fun of him for not having a job.
0: Okay.
1: But then he also admitted that he watched all the Scream movies throughout the day. So he said that. He's like, yeah, I just went on a marathon binge watching Scream movies today. And then I yelled out, I'm like, and you're making fun of my buddy for not having a job?
0: There you go. That's a good one, actually.
1: And then everybody started laughing. And I'm like, well, maybe I could do this.
0: Huh?
1: Maybe this is me.
0: And?
1: No, it's not for me. Not for me.
0: But you gave that. Yeah, but that's a good
1: you
0: heckle.
1: Like that? You like that heckle?
0: That's a good heckle.
1: Good.
0: And I tell the younger comics sometimes, if there is a good heckle, acknowledge it. Tell the person, hey, you know what? That was funnier than anything I was going to say. Good on you. So good on you, Peter.
1: Thanks, Joe.
0: There you go.
1: Thank you.
0: Guess what? Meeker Guerrier will be joining us. And we're going to talk, I'm sure, a little hockey, maybe some football. It's always a pleasure to talk to Meeker. He took the summer off, rightfully so, and now he is back. And we will talk to him next right here, TSN 690.
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4: 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Meeker Guerrier.
6: Welcome back to Campbell versus Gallo here on TSN 690. Sean Campbell on his way to Hamilton to cover the Alouettes tomorrow night, live from Hamilton, Ontario. That game will be heard here tomorrow night, 7 p.m. Mitch Gallo still dealing with newborn baby. I don't know anything about birth of no babies, Miss Martha. I can tell you, I'm assuming he's not getting any sleep. I don't know. But as you heard in the intro, it's nice to welcome back to the airwaves after a summer off from RDS, Meeker Guerrier. How are you?
7: Doing great. How are you, gentlemen?
6: Oh, can't complain. Welcome back. How was your summer?
7: It was busy. I traveled for the World Cup. I was also working in another radio station, hosting a sports show in the evening. So yeah, I've been around. I've been working a lot. So now September comes, I thought it would be a little bit more quiet, but it's not, with everything going on with the Habs and the season and the training camp starting today officially. Yeah, it's going to be a lot of fun for the next few months.
6: Well, they didn't even wait to get us excited, because this morning at practice, apparently, joining Cole Caulfield and Nick Suzuki on the top line was one Chris Kreider. What do you think of that?
7: I think it's great, because that's exactly what you wanted. And I know a lot of people were saying, oh, Chris Kreider. And I never understood that. I never got that. People saying Chris Kreider will be great on the third line and so on. I was like, what are you talking about, the third line? To me, it was going to be at least the second line. But the first line to me is not even a surprise, for various reasons, because what you need on that first line is a big power forward that can score goals. You have Slavkovsky, of course. Everyone loved him at that position, and it was the right position for him for various reasons. He scored, 30 goals last year. He was great in that role. And you know what? Having him on that first line make the Habs have a great first line, and no one can challenge that decision of putting him on that first line. That being said, when you look at Slavkovsky and what he did on that second line, that was great as well. And you wanted to have Demidov on that second line, who could have a player with him that help him score goals, but also have a forward, a power forward that can control the puck, that can control the pace, and that's what he did on that second line. And he even helped Kapanen, because a lot of people are talking about Demidov, how Demidov helped Kapanen score those 22 goals and so on. But it was also Slavkovsky's performance that helped Kapanen get those 22 goals last year. And you look at Slav on that second line, only 22 years old, 73 points last season. If you can have him with Demidov and either Kapanen or maybe Newhook down the road, you're going to have a bona fide second line as well. And that's exactly what you've been looking for in the past few months. And Kreider, he might not be a young player like he used to be, but 50 points last year, 22 goals, big power forward with a lot of experience. It's pretty much what the Habs were looking at when they were looking at acquiring Matthew Knies, for instance, I'm not comparing those two players, but the style of the players and what they can bring to your team is pretty similar. Maybe not long-term, maybe not as efficient, but hey, that guy has almost 1,000 games in the NHL and was able at 35 years old to score 22 goals and rack up 50 points. To me, it was only logical to at least try him on that first line. We'll see if it sticks, but to me, it's just logical to see him there.
8: So, Meeker, we know this isn't a perfect roster, right? And that's been well documented, but it's better with Chris Kreider in the fold and potentially David Reinbacher. We will see. But when it comes to that second line specifically and Oliver Kapanen, we saw him really play great with Slavkovsky and Demidov for a certain period of time, but then he faded at the end of the year. So how long do you expect that leash to be for Kapanen?
7: Not very long, but longer than in the playoffs, because he had a few games in the playoffs last year. I didn't like the fact that he was switched right from the get-go to the fourth line during the playoffs. I know he wasn't perfect during the season. I know he didn't get what you would expect from a player that had 22 goals in his rookie season. That being said, I felt like it was a little unfair for him to be moved to that fourth line. He still played 7 games in the playoffs, but you know, he's a very young player. We tend to forget that last year was his first full season in the NHL. A lot of players that come from NCAA or Europe, they're not used to playing that many games. So they hit a wall when they played that first full season in the NHL. That's exactly what happened to him. I think that the leash will be a little longer. Why? Because he was able to score goals last year. He was one of the best rookie scorers last year. We tend to forget that. And I understand that, you know, that our expectations are a little higher for the Habs. And for any Habs player, they're always a little higher than what they need or what they are in reality. But Oliver Kapanen was one of the best rookie goal scorers last year and even point getter as well. So I think his leash will be a little longer than what we saw in the playoffs, but I don't think it'll last very long. The reason being you have Alex Newhook, who scored two big goals in the playoffs last year, but also just signed a contract. So I see him at least maybe 5, 6, maybe 10 games on that line. And if he doesn't get going, maybe he'll be moved down on the third or fourth line. But the problem with Kapanen is that he's not very useful on a third or fourth line. He doesn't bring that energy or that toughness that you need on those lines. But he is very responsible defensively. He will not hurt you defensively. I mean, he finished +4 last year. That's pretty decent for this type of player.
6: In conversation with Meeker Guerrier from RDS, amongst other things. All right, so we're talking about the forwards. Let's move back to defense. The Habs sign Jack Eye yesterday. So I ask you, between Jack Eye, Struble, and Reinbacher, who do you think is definitely going to make the team? And if one person out of those three does not make it, who is the odd man out?
7: Oh, my God. Are you playing that game with me? Kill? No, I don't want to play that game.
6: I mean, I want to see Reinbacher have an incredible camp. And whether he makes the big team or not, I just want him to have a very good preseason.
7: I don't think he will. I think he'll start the season in the AHL with the Rocket. Why? Because he only played 2 games in the NHL. Because he was injured. Because he never really played a full season in the AHL with the Rocket. Because you have Struble, to me, he's a front runner right now for that sixth defenseman or fifth right now, because Gouley is injured. That fifth spot on defense. To me, Jack Eye, the problem is not that I don't like him, is I think the coach doesn't like him. Not that he, you know, has something personal against him, but I think that Martin Saint-Louis doesn't value what Arvid Jack Eye is bringing to the table. His toughness, yes, but he's a liability defensively, and we all saw that. You can put it however you want, and you can say that Struble gets a pass more than Jacki does. Maybe he does. Honestly, maybe not. But I feel like Arber Jacki is not appreciated for what he can bring to that team defensively. And we heard talks and rumors that maybe they wanted to move him up front. I've been saying that for years. I would love to see him play on the left wing of a fourth line. I understand that it's not very orthodox and that it's not, you know, it's not necessarily what you want as a player. You don't want to be moved from defense to the left wing of a fourth line. But remember, Arber Jacki was not drafted. He's a non-drafted player. And still, he was able to have a pretty good career, pretty good, decent career. What we see right now is not that bad. But you know who else moved from defense to offense and who is considered right now one of the best fighters in the NHL and one of the toughest players? Nicolas Deslauriers. Nicolas Deslauriers, who I know Habs fans would love to see in that uniform again. And by the way, he played for the Montreal Canadiens for a couple of years. People would love to see him back. He doesn't play every game with the Flyers last year, but the Hurricanes as well. He's not a player that's going to play 84 games next year, but he's part of that Stanley Cup championship team, and he has a role. And he was moved from defense to offense and made a name for himself in the NHL. Can Arber Jacki do that? Is he willing to do that? I can see the Habs trying to mold him into that time or that type of player. But does he want to do that? And I think that's probably the reason why those negotiations took so long. It's because, not because Jacki was asking for minutes or asking, oh, am I going to play 5 or 10 or 15 minutes a game? No, it's more like, where do you see me in your depth chart? Do you see me playing, I don't know, like 80 games, 60 games, 50 games, or do you just, you just don't want to lose the rights to me. Do you want to trade me down the road? How's it going to work? And I think that's pretty much, he's at a crossroad right now, but the Habs also are at the crossroad and they need to decide what they're going to do with Arber Jacki. That being said, I think that right now, as of today, he's a better defenseman than Ryan Backer because he has experience in the NHL, but Ryan Backer has more potential. So depends what the Habs want to do. You want to keep a young defenseman on the sideline and keep him playing just one game out of three, one game out of four, one game out of two. I don't think you want to do that with a young player that has a lot of potential like Ryan Backer. So that's why I think Jacki is a step ahead of Ryan Backer.
8: Just sticking with the blue line here, Meeker, and I want to ask you about Caden Gooley, who you mentioned in passing there. He's going to be out 4 to 5 weeks minimum.
7: Again.
8: Yes, it's Groundhog Day. It's the same thing over and over again. So at what point now, like we're talking about the sixth and the seventh defenseman and who's going to make the roster, but somebody has to account for Gooley now, again.
7: Yeah.
8: So how do the Canadians approach this going forward? Is this somebody that they can still rely on to play games for them and to be a part of the solution here?
7: You know what? I'm not too worried because the thing is he's only going to miss about, what, between 4 and 6 or 8 games. So it's not the end of the world for me. The difference will be, can he play over 60 games this year? Over 65, I'll be ecstatic if he can play that much. But you look at his contract, you look at how much he brings to that team, you know, in terms of toughness, in terms of stability on defense, and he's a pretty versatile player, although he's not very offensive. You know, I'd love to see him play over 65 games, but you know what? If you have a good trade proposition and you can trade him out and then get that number two center, maybe more, who knows? I would consider it, honestly. I'm not, and it's very hard for me because I feel like it's unfair to blame a player for not being healthy. But it's a reality. If you have a player who's not healthy, it's hard to rely on him. That being said, there's an example. There's one example of a player who's not very reliable, you know, on the health side, but was able to come back from that, came back from a knee surgery as well, and had a great career with the Habs. Unfortunately, it didn't end well with him because of the whole Marc Bergevin, anyway, it breaks my heart to say it, but I'm going to name him, and I'm sure you can guess who he is. It's Andrei Markov. For a few years, he didn't play a lot of games. I mean, from 2009 to 2009, I mean, to 2012 or so, even 2013, he didn't play much. He played like 45, 7, 13 games. Then there was the lockout as well. But it's crazy how after being unhealthy for a while, he was able to come back and have about, what, three full seasons with the Habs, over like 80 games. And then his last season, unfortunately, he only played 62 games. But, I mean, no one would have thought of trading Markov, or at least now say that he was not reliable and he was not an efficient and, you know, a useful defenseman. But back then, obviously, a lot of people were worried, and I was one of them. So I can understand, you know, the thought process behind Goulet and behind saying that, hey, you know what, we can trade him down the road. Maybe we will. Maybe we should. But I'm confident that eventually he'll get healthy and he'll be useful to the Habs.
6: I miss Markov, not just because we share a birthday, but I thought he was one of the, you know, he was one of those players that just, he bled, you know, Habs colors, and he didn't, you know, could have got to 1,000 games. But before we let you...
7: He should have got to 1,000 games.
6: I agree, absolutely. But before we let you go, Meeker, let me ask you this. If you look into your crystal ball, how do you summarize what you think the Montreal Canadiens season will be?
7: I think it'll be eventful. I think that our expectations in the media, but also the fans, might be a little too high. Let me just explain myself quickly. I think that a lot of teams in the East improved themselves. The Habs didn't that much, and the Habs are going to rely on internal improvement. And I never fully believed in that, meaning that they're following the process. Yes, they made it to the semifinals last year, but we saw how that went against Carolina. And, you know, it's a whole, you have to redo the whole process year after year. You can't just rely on what you did in the past year and expect your team to be already a top four in the NHL. The reality is the Habs aren't. That being said, they're a very good team. The expectations are high, and I am pretty confident they can finish it in top three of their division.
6: Well, I mean, if that is the case, that will be a fantastic regular season, and I hope people are excited.
7: So.
6: I don't know about your level of excitement. Peter and I were saying that this is the best time of the year to be a sports fan because, you know, turn on your TV, pick one of the five sports you want to watch.
7: It'll be fun. It's the best time of the year. That's why I have two TVs in my basement, so my daughter can tell me, "Can we watch those two games tonight?" And we can watch various games at the same time.
6: Oh, that's very sweet that you do that with your daughter. I love that.
7: Oh, and she loves sports, and I'm very happy about that.
6: I know Peter has one last question for you.
8: Yeah, just about Kawhi Leonard. I know you wanted to talk about this, and we've been following it all summer long, Meeker.
7: Yeah.
8: About the saga. It's finally over. It's finally over. So what does this mean for the Raptors?
6: I think he got traded for Hellebuck, did he not?
7: You should have.
8: Are they contenders? Are they contenders, Meeker?
7: No. And you know what? I'm not sure they'll have as good of a season as they did with Ingram. I loved Ingram. I love what he brought to that team offensively. And my problem with Kawhi Leonard is, I was going to say I don't think, but it's pretty much I know he's not going to play every game. He played 65 games last year. If he can play 65 with the Raptors, it's going to be great. But I don't see him playing that many games with the Raptors for some reason. So I don't know. I'm very ambivalent about that trade. It's good for Toronto. People in Toronto are happy. But I'm going to wait and see him, see how it goes. But I just hope that he can bring the Raptors to at least the top 4 or 5 in the East and make a run in the playoffs. But they're not contenders to me.
6: Well, at least there was some positivity around the Montreal Canadiens then.
7: Yeah. But you know what? It's the Raptors. I know they're Canada's team, but they're still in Toronto. So, you know what? If the Habs can finish in front of the Leafs, nothing else is important.
6: Amen to that. And Meeker, thank you so much for joining us. Looking forward to talking again. And I'm glad you had a great summer. Enjoy the evening with your daughter.
7: All right, take care.
6: That is Meeker Guerrier of RDS off his summer vacation. Although technically, we still have 4 more days of summer.
8: Is that right?
6: Peter. 4 more days.
8: Doesn't feel like it.
6: Yesterday was nice.
8: It was nice, but I wore a sweater. That to me, not summer. And don't get me wrong, there's nothing wrong with wearing a sweater. I was wearing my nice Cowboys jacket yesterday. It's pretty sweet, Joey.
6: Yeah, yeah. That's the only thing sweet about the Cowboys is your jacket.
8: Yeah. Unfortunately.
6: Well, yeah, we'll talk.
8: How bad is that defense,
6: We'll talk a little NFL later.
8: Do we have to?
6: Well, we don't have to talk the Cowboys.
8: Let's talk about the Bills.
6: Eventually. A lot of injuries.
8: Who make their home here on TSN 690. Let's talk about them, not those Cowboys. They don't deserve it.
6: Oh, that is so funny.
8: One too many times, Jerry. One too many times.
6: Yeah, you're not buying it, eh?
8: I'm not sipping the Kool-Aid anymore. That's it. That's it. Fool me once. Fool me twice. Fool me, what is it now, 21 times? Not a 22nd. Not a 22nd. You won't get me, Jerry.
6: I'm glad you're a quick learn. That's Peter Vriones. I'm Joey Elias. This is Campbell versus Gallo. And guess what? Habs Lunch with Habs Your Say coming up.
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9: We're seeing delays now northbound 13, volume from the Tecan-Tomry-Barassa on the westbound side of the Met, volume 2 between VO and the DeCarry Interchange. Eastbound side of the Tecan delays there, currently S back to Papino on the eastbound Met. For southbound 25, you are losing time, Bobby, into the tunnel. Northbound, the carry delays there from Van Horn up to the top. Get 20 times the points Friday and Saturday at Farmer Free. 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
19: Canadian goods impacted by new 50% American tariffs.
20: Mayor Soraya Martinez-Ferrada says a city the size of Montreal shouldn't run out of...
21: Montreal source for local news, traffic, and weather when you need it.
22: There is a slowdown in the exit for the 13th southbound.
23: A little bit of clouds moving in into the afternoon. Once again, we're...
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0: interesting bits yesterday from Martin Saint-Louis saying you need somebody that wins faceoffs. Does that take Kirby Doc and Newhook out of the equation? You need somebody who's responsible defensively. Does that throw Kapanen at the top of the list now? Like, I'm sure there'll be experiments starting today, and we're probably just, what, an hour away from getting going here? And that's going to look a lot like what we're going to see on Saturday, arguably what we're going to see on Monday, and then I think we're, you know, they're going to reassess. There's not that much time, but I think that's how it's going to be. I think they're going to split the group in halves. We'll see basically kind of a penciled-in group for Montreal, penciled-in group for Toronto, probably a look-alike roster from Monday in Trois-Rivières against Ottawa for Hockeyville, and then one more, you know, experiment next Saturday. It's a short camp.
1: Welcome to Habs Lunch here on TSN 690. Campbell versus Gallup. Campbell, not here. Traveling with the Alouettes. Gallo, not here. Traveling with Child. Mitch will be back next week. No, not next week. The week after. He's back for the viewing party and for the Habs season. By the way, we have a pair of tickets to give away later in this show for a lucky listener to win a pair of tickets to go see the viewing party right downstairs here at what Mitch Melnick has dubbed the Donnybrook. So, yes, that's the only way to get in to this viewing party. Are you going to be there, Peter?
2: Well, I'm going to be working the game here in studio, but I'll make my way down.
1: They asked me to host in between intermissions.
2: Okay.
1: Unfortunately, I cannot be here that night.
2: Oh, that's too bad.
1: I switched shows with somebody. So it's been, they've been doing shows at this place called Kerr Farms up in Gore, Quebec.
2: Okay.
1: So during the summer, I couldn't make my original date. I switched out with Rodney Ramsey, so now I'm there on the 29th. So I don't know what they're going to do. I know that I am very excited for hockey season as a whole to start. I cannot wait. Even though, you know, we're going to talk NFL. We're going to open up the phone lines in the second half of this half hour with our question. But for us to set up the question, we have to go back one day in time. We're going to get into the DeLorean, fire up the flux capacitor, and we're going to go back a day to Mitch Melnick talking to Aaron Ward all about Chris Kreider and the Atlantic Division.
3: I think the speculation on who's going to emerge from this fight on the Canadiens' blue line without Caden Gooley around is going to last as long as all those. The Canadiens are about to get Marchenko stories. Did you spend any time on that in the summer?
4: Just a tad. How are you?
5: I'm good. I'm contending with a dog that's sitting beside me, and I don't know if anybody owns a Mastiff, but this particular Italian Mastiff is voicing his displeasure at the lack of attention I paid to him today, so there may be sound effects in the background.
3: That's okay. We just had Pierre LeBrun dog making some noise out in the back. I heard him snap his fingers as if to tell somebody to take the dog out. Did you guys hear the dog barking in the background? Don't tell me my hearing is better than
4: you.
3: I did not
4: hear that.
6: I think it's more the fact that you had your headphones up to about 10,000. So I think maybe you heard like just a heartbeat or something.
3: That is
6: like
3: true.
6: That.
3: Aaron, you could multitask. You could have, I know it's a big dog, maybe not in your lap, but you can kind of embrace the dog while you're talking to us, can't you? Or stroke the dog?
5: I'm sitting in my desk chair and he's at my feet right now and I am kind of rubbing him a little bit just to shut him up. But yeah. Prior, as Luca and I were on the phone, he was like moaning and groaning. And I'm like, this is not going to be conducive to a radio hit.
3: I want to hear him moan and groan. I want to hear
5: no,
3: you
5: don't.
3: Make your dog moan and groan with
6: oh,
3: your
6: boy.
3: Feet.
6: Yikes.
3: We're entering Cash
6: Things
3: Patel. We're entering Cash
6: rails.
3: Patel territory.
6: Yep.
5: I was going to say, we really need hockey to start if we're going to hit that.
3: All right, here's news that you could dig into before we get back to the Habs. The man who was the oldest player ever to win the Conn Smythe Trophy last spring has signed a new one-year, $10 million contract with the Carolina Hurricanes, Jordan Staal.
5: Because they understand the value of what he imparts and what he controls in that locker room. And without him kind of answering the bell and fully understanding at every phase of the playoffs what his necessary response was from, I mean, clearly he put up some ridiculous numbers for a guy his age, but taking the fight right off the, you know, right before even the game started against Ottawa, to playing physical nature of a game and other series and being a, you know, statistical contributor at other facets of the game. It just, he was all world. Other than, I saw him at Rod Brindamore's cup party. Other than a few wrinkles, he looks in fine shape.
3: Is there any reason why the Carolina Hurricanes can't be a legitimate Stanley Cup contending team, go to the final again this season? And if there is, what is it?
5: I believe that the journey they took will be the thing that will work against them. So it's how do they best control the amount of hockey they played, the lack of recovery, the lack of getting your body ready for an upcoming season. Mentally, are you capable of getting yourself in a place of looking forward to every game rather than, oh, this feels so repetitive and why do I not feel as motivated as I used to? All those things come into play. And you cannot discount, I mean, you look at the way Florida did this, and I'm like shocked that, you know, three consecutive Stanley Cups, having lost the first one and winning the second, too. It just, that's quite the accomplishment from having been there. I remember being there in Detroit, and I was 24, thinking to myself, man, this is like a long season.
3: Yeah. In fact, Paul Maurice touched on that today.
7: I think the worst thing that happens to our team is we actually squeak into the playoffs last year. And we were in, maybe we even went around. You know, Barkey comes back, still only got six guys out. But, and then you spend all summer thinking, we're right there. That's dangerous. We feel we're right there. But it's been born of the last 4 years. That's the reason. Not, we're not like an up-and-coming team where you delude the idea yourself into thinking, hey, we're right there. Because we were humbled a lot of nights, would be very difficult to do, to make the playoffs at, I think we were 544 last year. But I don't want the idea, we just got, yeah, we ran out of gas and we had 544. That's the reason. It's not the reason. Those are the cards we got. I couldn't figure out a way to play them that we could win the hand. It's a factor, not an excuse. We got beat too many nights. We didn't make the playoffs. I'm not angry about it. Training camp will not be punitive because we missed the playoffs last year.
3: Do you see them returning with a vengeance?
5: I do, and I think that was actually a pretty eloquent way to frame it and to give imagery enough of what Florida was dealing with in actuality. Because here's the risk they run. They have the pieces, but so much has to fall into place. And you can apply that to just about any team. Carolina Hurricanes needed to find goaltending for a really long time, and they found it. And they found the luck of a lack of injuries. The journey that they undertook for 3 years, the attrition took its toll on the team, right? So losing as many games as they did, man games, last year, didn't allow them to position themselves properly in the standings, didn't get an ideal draw, all of it. Like, it's not working in their favor. Given the fact that they've had some turnover, I know we don't have an answer on Marchand yet with his surgery. The Florida Panthers, given, and again, this is the caveat, given health being a non-factor for them over the course of the season, I do believe they will be a force to be reckoned with. I want to know about, you know, you don't know what's going to happen with Markstrom down there going to a new team. I mean, goalies can be really good in one environment, and the style in which they defend not suit them. So that's one of the first kind of litmus tests I want to see. But other than that, I mean, I believe Florida is right there, absolutely.
3: As John believes, he believes they're going to win the Atlantic.
6: Yeah, I just don't.
5: I think they're going to possibly. Oh, sorry, I didn't. Go ahead.
6: No, I just don't know how, and again, I didn't watch a lot of the games, but the reviews coming out last year for how great Barkov looked at the World Championship, I don't know how him coming back and likely winning another Selke Trophy, I don't know how that doesn't just, you know, parachute the Panthers right back to the top of the division.
3: They have 15 players, 30 or over.
5: Yeah, and that's what part of me is, can you be your own worst enemy? And I mean that both in a physical nature and in a mental nature. There is a little bit of a circus that I'm expecting there in Florida. I believe there's going to be an amount of bravado emanating from Sunrise, Florida, that will be next level. Not just the fact that there's a team toughness, but there's a personality to that team that permeates through the brotherhood, through the rat, through, I mean, Bennett, through, I mean, just there's enough there that I almost feel like, okay, yeah, I believe in the talent. Yeah, I believe in the experience. But can they corral this kind of the momentum, the stupidity that could come out of there? That's what I want to see and observe for a while.
3: Similar vibe in Tampa Bay, isn't there? Another first-round exit. Future Hall of Famers on this team. They're pissed collectively. You got a Hall of Fame coach. I would pay to see, even on television, the games between the Panthers and the Lightning this season.
5: It's going to be an old-school Colorado Avalanche, Detroit Red Wings. It's going to be a level of hatred, and there is another level of skill that exists for both teams that once you get past the animosity, you hope that the skill comes out. But, yeah, I mean, they're two very talented teams. I kind of wonder, Tampa's also for me a little bit wait and see. What's Hedman coming back with? What's the situation? I was leaving yesterday, and I stopped and talked to a former teammate, Mark Mowers, who works for the Minnesota Wild. And I was standing there with two execs from Tampa, and I almost hesitated, like, hey, can I ask you a few questions? Give me some guidance. But I didn't, because I felt it was not the right place, because they have their rookie games going on right now. Nashville, Tampa, Carolina. I don't know if there's another team that's here, but they're running those through right now. So I feel like I have some questions about Tampa. I don't know how they're going to approach the season. We've seen so much, and I feel like there's been headlines with the Florida Panthers. Not enough for me with the Tampa Bay Lightning to give me a real accurate assessment of how I should feel about them coming into the season.
8: Aaron, is, you know, for older teams like Tampa and Florida, is there a different approach, you know, to the regular season, in the sense that, you know, those teams don't need home ice advantage to have success come playoff time? And then when you compare that to the Canadians, who are a young team that are still trying to, you know, assert themselves in the playoffs on a regular basis, like, how is those different approaches play a factor in the regular season?
5: I think in light of the way the game's played right now, I think it's very similar for the young teams and the old alike, that everybody has to establish their identity and do it quickly and figure it out. Because even though we've added, two more games to the regular season, the attrition component to this, both the mental state of condensing games and the speed at which this game is played and the different kinds of injuries, like, you know, I just feel like guys have more catastrophic injuries lately. Like, I'm looking at guys getting hip replacements coming out, and some guys getting hip surgeries while they're still playing. Got guys dealing with hernias and torn groins, where back in the day, like, what your injury was a straight up, like, oh, I, you know, tore a rotator cuff or I broke a bone. These guys, because the game is played different, I think have different damage on their bodies that they can put them out. So with the older guys, as much as you want to establish your identity, I think there's still an element of, like, a lot of people just kind of conclude that, oh, they're older, they'll have natural chemistry. I played in an older team in New York, and we had no natural chemistry. And there's no guarantee you'll ever find it, and that it even finds itself at any point in the regular season. So I think that every team has the same challenge, no matter if you're Montreal, who you feel good about yourself, you feel like, hey, we did a lot for the C word, the culture component to this. People respect us around the league. People can lose respect for you quickly, whether you're the old team or the young team, if you don't show up to play and you're just living on a complacent view of yourself that, hey, you did something recently, but, you know, no one's going to respect you. And everybody's going to prepare for those teams, Montreal and Florida alike, because they have a respect element to the fact that they've accomplished things in recent memory, where, you know, you're playing Columbus, you might be a little bit more relaxed in how you play that team.
3: As good as things went for the Canadians, they didn't win the Atlantic last year, the Sabres did. Could you see them winning the division?
5: I do. I feel like I'm really honestly, I thought Montreal was going to clearly be competitive. I'm really intrigued now with the new toy of Chris Kreider. I feel like this, it's a mutually beneficial relationship. He's got an older guy coming into a younger team with great legs and a lot of skill. And this young group of players are both going to learn from him and realize quickly, oh, this guy, a lot can go through him. Like we can lean on him for in trying times where the puck isn't, you know, the movement around the outside of the puck and not finding passing lanes. Oh, a quick shot to that. There it is. Bang, bang at home. Like, he adds another element to the Montreal Canadiens that would have been really beneficial to have in the playoffs last year, because Kreider's style is a playoff style that is noticeable. Do I think they can win the Atlantic? Absolutely. I kind of feel like, you know, if my buddy Ed's listened to this, he's going to say that I just hate Buffalo. I feel like I got a little wait and see. There's some pieces taken away from Buffalo and have moved on, where there's some voids that have to be filled, where you don't have the same level of certainty and confidence in the future success of the team. Like they have the big pieces, but the big pieces can only do so much on their own without the complementary components coming in, and that's where Buffalo started to find themselves.
6: Well, staying in the Atlantic Division here, Aaron, Dylan Larkin was coming to a training camp with the Detroit Red Wings via some statement he gave out the other day, stripped of the C. And now today, Sean Horkoff saying that he suffered an upper body in training and will not be there for the start of the training camp.
4: How convenient!
6: How would you describe this latest development in the dumpster fire that continues to be the Winged Wheel?
5: So I don't believe that they would put that out, or that statement out, irresponsibly, because if you're still having any hope of trading a guy, you don't want to kind of label him one of those guys that has an injury or came into the season with an injury to be all these questions around you. You want to create the image that this guy is not only a leader, even though you've taken the C away, but he's also a durable guy that's going to, you know, when it really matters to you and if you need a guy like this, he'll be there for you. So I don't imagine they're just doing this for any kind of, you know, trying to hide from or make something better. The Horkoff situation, I'm just scratching my head. And it's not a criticism. I don't know that much about him. I know that he's got positive reviews. I know that people that work with him enjoy working with him. He does a really good job. But I still feel like, okay, if you're trying to depart from the Iser plan, you didn't take a step very far away from it. I mean, Horkoff was one of the confidants to Yzerman. So where are we going and what are we doing? Detroit right now seems like they almost can't get out of their way. They're trying to improve. They're trying to make the right decision. But when it finally comes down to it, they're barely moving off of the point of origin.
3: I want to ask you about something else that Paul Maurice said today.
7: Give everybody what they want with the two Chucky brothers together with Sam Bennett in the middle. God, they'll be in jail before the puck drops. Give everybody what they want with the two.
3: The plan right now is not to have that line. It'll be difficult to imagine them not playing together at some point. So it raised the question. Somebody who played nearly 20 years in the NHL, I'm not talking about a bottom fourth line or anything where you had bruisers on it. Can you recall a nasty, filthy, very effective trio that you had to face along the lines of a Bennett and the Tkachuks?
5: Not even close, and that's why it's so intriguing to me. I think to myself, okay, I played the 90s. There were some power forwards, guys that were like 2As, right? You never got a Lindros on one team. Sorry, I'm letting the dog out, so I lied, and clearly I had to handle this. You never got a Lindros plus, like similar player. It was either Lindros and I think Recchi and LeClaire played. Were they all on the same line at any?
3: No, it was Lindros, Renberg, and LeClaire, the Legion
5: right.
3: of Doom.
5: So, and Renberg wasn't exactly the most intimidating guy, but clearly had a high skill ceiling, if I put it that way. I don't remember. Like, if you're talking meat sticks, like intimidating, I'm thinking of, like, Kelly Chase, Tony Twist, and then they stuck Scott Pellerin in the middle of that line, and then it was Tyson Nat. Like, that was the, like, okay, we only have one puck on the ice, and it might come out in pieces if any of those guys touch it.
3: All right, and one more, also from Florida. This is Montreal's favorite member of the Tampa Bay Lightning. That is Nikita Kucherov saying the game is faster, but it's dumb, very dumb, low IQ hockey.
5: Well, how do we come to an answer like that? What was the question?
3: About hockey the way it's played today.
5: But this is the same guy that took no effort or put no effort into passing pucks in an All-Star. Like, what? Like, I don't understand where he's... What's his standard for evaluating that? Like, who is... I think the game's smarter now. I think that defensemen having to step outside the norms and the parameters that are set for defensemen in the past to have to control the puck, to rag the puck, to be a smarter player, to be better pat. Like, there's an element of skill in playing D now that is raised the bar. Players now understanding, the intricacies of like how to even utilize off-ice things like analytics to their favor, because they understand that, you know, this certain area and this certain style benefits them, and they know to go to this place, not this place, because it's ideal for shooting against this goal. Like, I think there's a level of investment from a mental standpoint for these players that differentiates itself from our era. So if this is a dumb era, then I don't even know how to describe when we played.
3: Sounds like a somewhat bitter and frustrated player right about now after the last few playoff series he's had where he hasn't been able to produce offense and still not signed.
5: I weirdly am telling you, I know you said you have high expectations for Tampa. I'm kind of taking the sideline. I'm going to sit it out for a little bit and observe. I don't know how I feel about Tampa.
3: That's fine. Wait and see. See how training camp develops. I get it. But I think they are highly motivated at this point, somewhat embarrassed by their recent playoff performances. And there's a lot at stake. I think they have a bounce back year. I'm not saying they're going to win the cup, but I think they have a bounce back year considering how it ended.
5: You're going to make me run to my computer now and check the roster to see if they've signed anybody that I'm not taking into account, because I'm still like,
3: It was a 106-point team a year ago, I think. But that was Kucherov doing what he did, and then playoffs came and he did nothing. So that's, you throw out the regular season record.
5: Yeah, but now he sounds like Debbie Downer from Saturday Night Live, so that negativity is going to permeate through that locker room.
3: Talk to you tomorrow. Enjoy the dog.
5: All right, talk to you guys.
1: There you have it. Aaron Ward with Mitch Melnick yesterday on Melnick in the Afternoon. Our hot topic, if you will, our Habs Your Say. 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And where would you put Jack Eye? Would you move him to the fourth line forward? Or do you say, no, he's a defenseman? Let us know your thoughts here on TSN 690.
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22: 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No Campbell, no Gallo. It's Vrionis and Elias. It's VE Day here at TSN 690. We did, it is Habs Your Say, by the way. And if you do want to participate, 514-790-1690 or on the text message board 11690. We asked you the question, where would you put Kreider this morning? We heard from Kenzie Lalonde of TSN that Chris Kreider is now on the first line of practice today with Cole Caulfield and Nick Suzuki. Yaroslav Koski has moved down to the second line with Oliver Kapanen and Ivan Demidov. I like that line.
23: Showed some great things last year playing together, right? And that we were looking for, you know, something to ignite the Canadians because they were a one-line team in the early portion of the season. It was Suzuki, Caulfield, Slavkovsky, and then it felt like you weren't really setting up Ivan Demidov for success, right? You were playing him with guys that weren't as skilled as him. And you could make the case that nobody is as skilled as Demidov on the team. He is that talented. It just hasn't all come together for him yet. He's still so young. But lengthening your lineup in a way and getting a guy like Chris Kreider, a veteran who can do a lot of the same things that Slavkovsky was so good at doing for that first line, putting them together and then putting Slav and Demidov back together, which was, you know, a match.

0: match made in heaven. It really ignited both of those players and allowed them to click. So I like this. Let's see if it sticks. Let's see if Martin Saint-Louis stays with it all throughout training camp and it carries over into game one of the season. But it's hard not to think about the possibilities that those two lines could give to you as a team.
1: Well, it's also nice that, you know, when Kreider goes up to the first line, if it does stick, that you may have found the solution for your second line center in-house. You know, with all the talk and conversations about the Montreal Canadiens have to make a move for a second line center, That's all we heard all summer long. Wouldn't it be nice if the answer and the solution was right in your own backyard and they realized, wait a minute, we have what we want right here. This is fantastic. So, having said that, though, I ask you, Peter, where do you put Kirby Dach?
0: Well, I think the off-season conversations, I guess, of saying that he's going to be the second-line center, those have passed. I think we know who Kirby Dach is at this stage of his career. He's a guy that has battled injuries, and maybe putting him lower in the lineup, getting some skill lower in the lineup, will allow him to stay healthy. You employ him more as a specialist as opposed to somebody that you are relying on. So I think maybe we'll see a better version of Kirby Dach, someone that has less pressure on him coming into the season. But then again, you look at Oliver Kapanen on that second line, how long is that leash going to be for him? We saw Martin Saint-Louis really go away from Kapanen late in the season. He didn't play all that many minutes. And what do the Canadians do there? So there are some interesting conversations to be had, but when it comes to Kirby Dach specifically, to your question, I think less pressure maybe means a better version of Kirby Dach, a more stable version of Kirby Dach.
1: I like it because it gets me a little closer to my prediction of Kirby Dach playing 70 games.
0: I hope so. And that's the ideal scenario for Ken Hughes and Jeff Gordon. Now, long term, is he a part of the plan for the Canadians? Who knows? But for this 1 year, if it can all come together for him and he can show why he was once a third overall pick in the NHL, then I think the Canadians are going to be a much better team because of that.
1: Everything I've read and everything I've heard about Kirby Dach, whether it was, you know, from experts like Pierre Maguire, you know, or other experts on TSN, ESPN, NHL Network, Kirby Dach has skill. And maybe I am the biggest Kirby Dach fan in the city right now. But I think if a healthy Kirby Dach shows up, it is a game changer for this organization. And for the first time in a long time, as a commercial for the rebuild is on, I ask you, Peter, is the rebuild over now?
0: Yeah, I think it was over last year.
1: I guess they got to change the title.
0: Yeah.
1: Of the special on Crave.
0: And it was funny because I was actually watching the first couple of episodes of the season 3 that came out. And, you know, the opening shot was Caden Gooley. We got to change the name of this show.
1: Yeah.
0: Could we change it to Built?
1: Or just, yeah, like, we're structured.
0: Or Rebuilt.
1: Structured.
0: Yes. Like, they have advanced past that stage. And I think that's why, as a whole, when we take a look at the Canadians, there's a lot of pressure on them this season. Maybe for the first time ever.
1: Well, not ever.
0: The first time, you know, with this group.
1: Okay, yeah.
0: Ever.
1: I was going to say, I mean, they felt some pressure in the past.
0: Yes, of course. You know, those dynasties of the 70s and dynasties of the 50s. I'm not dismissing that. Let's not get it twisted. But I think we are at the stage now where this group, this roster of players, is experiencing intense pressure for the first time and intense expectations, because
1: that's
0: they made the conference final. But
1: you see, I don't think it's pressure. I think the expectations are higher. Like, pressure, I think they've felt a little pressure. You know, they've all been in those playoff games where it's elimination games and they had to play through it, and sometimes they won, sometimes they were eliminated. Mm-hmm. But the key word that you just said there is the expectation. Because I feel that with expectation, you know, it's like Spider-Man. With power comes great,
0: yeah,
1: right? Responsibility.
0: Pressure's a privilege.
1: And for the first, I actually read an article online. I think it was on TSN.ca a few days ago, how for the first time in about a decade, the Montreal Canadiens are bona fide contenders. Mm-hmm. Does that change how you feel about how the season's going to be played out? So if they're considered bona fide contenders and they don't finish first in their division, is that a lost season?
0: No, because I think a lot of the determination on how the season went depends on the playoffs.
1: I want to see the Montreal Canadiens, for the first time in a long time, not have to squeeze in, stress about it in the last 2 weeks of the season about, oh, do we have to win this game and that team has to lose? I think this season they're going to solidify their place in the playoffs, and then let's see what happens in the playoffs. Again, if everybody stays healthy, obviously the team has a lot of belief in Newhook. They gave him that contract. They got everybody signed that they needed to sign. Bolduc, great contract. I think that's a great deal. I really do. That's just me.
0: I like it.
1: You know, I mean, everything that this organization has done in the last 6-7 years is they have just done exactly what they said they were going to do. We're going to work within our budget. We're not going to overspend. We're going to build the most competitive team that we can. And you know what? They have. And not only that, but they locked up their core for X amount of years, all of them, with excellent, excellent contracts. And I know, you know, somebody asked Suzuki earlier in the summer about, you know, leaving money on the table and so forth. This team wants to win as a unit, and you're starting to see it. And my God, this season's going to be exciting.
0: It's going to be so much fun, Joey. And I, you know, they're building, they've built a culture. They have built an incredible culture. And I think that all starts at the top, you know, with Jeff Molson really trusting Kent Hughes and Jeff Gordon.
1: Amen.
0: To do the job that he brought them in to do. And I don't know if you knew this, but Jeff Molson gave up the president of hockey operations title.
1: What?
0: And gave that to Jeff Gordon.
1: Well, rightfully so.
0: Yes. Yes. But, you know, that takes, it takes a great leader to be able to defer. And
1: well, that's because, you know, unlike a lot of owners, Mr. Molson doesn't have to be the story and the news story. He doesn't want to be the center of attention. He knows what he has to do in order for this team to be successful, and he's done it. He put the right people in the right place, and they got their coach now for a long time, which is fantastic. I've said this before. Marty St. Louis is going to win a Coach of the Year award, a Jack Adams award, before his career is done. There's no question about it.
0: It's not a hot take. I'm with you.
1: You know, that's just me. But I, in the first time in a very long time, and this is somebody who grew up in the 70s watching those, you know, Lafleur, Robinson, Gainey teams, you know, with all the little pieces also. Like, people forget how crucial Doug Jarvis was to those teams and taking all those face-offs and being a penalty killer. This team reminds everybody's got their position now. Everybody's got their job. So time will tell. I'm not going to jump the gun and say, hey, they're going to win 65 games out of 84. I'm nowhere there. But for the first time in a long time, I think Montreal Canadiens fans feel good and confident about how the team from, you know, first line to fourth line, what's happening in the net. There's some good battles on the blue line right now, you know, with Ryan Backer and other positions. This is going to be a fun season. The only thing I say is, let's not lose our minds. Let's all just enjoy the season, see how it takes us. But right now, on paper, it looks like it's going to be fantastic. More hockey heaven at 11 tomorrow at 11. But we have some more Habs lunch coming your way here on TSN 690.
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1: Habs Lunch wrapping up here on Campbell versus Gallo on a Thursday, day after CF Montreal punches their ticket into the Canadian Championship. We'll be talking with Elias. I can't pronounce
0: it. You can do it, Joey. You can do it. Give it a shot.
1: Grigoriadis.
0: Yes.
1: All right. I just feel there's too many vowels. I just don't want to. Anyway, we're going to be talking.
0: There's too many vowels. That's lazy. You're copping out. You're copping out. You can do it. You're capable.
1: I don't want people to know that
0: you are a capable man, Joey.
1: Man child.
0: No, you're a man.
1: Physically. Mentally, not there yet. But by the way, let's do a little this day in history. September 16th, 1996. Where were you, Pete? Not born.
0: I was negative four.
1: Yeah.
0: 1996, you said?
1: 96.
0: Negative four.
1: Well, the Hockey Hall of Fame added some new members on this date. Bobby Bauer, who was a right winger for the Boston Bruins in the 30s and 40s. He had won two Stanley Cups, won the Lady Byng three times. He was added, as well as Al Arbour, who was put in as a builder, longtime coach for the New York Islanders, as well as Borgie Salming. Yeah. 16 seasons, 768 points. He was mostly a Leaf, spent one season with the Red Wings. And also on this day in 1988, The Hall of Fame again announced some entries. Roy Conacher, you may remember that name because his brothers Charlie and Lionel were both inducted into the Hall of Fame before him. Michel Goulet, do you remember Michel Goulet?
0: Yes.
1: He was a five-time All-Star with the Nordiques and Blackhawks. His career ended in 94 because of a concussion. And another gentleman by the name of Peter Stastny, a teammate of Michel Goulet in Quebec. You know, his brothers Anton, Marion, they defected from what was then Czechoslovakia and signed with the Nordiques. But Peter played the most, 977 games, scored 450 goals, 1,239 points.
0: Yeah, what a player.
1: Also on this day in 1978, a gentleman by the name of Wayne Gretzky took part in his first training camp as a professional when he joined the Indianapolis Racers of the WHA.
0: Huh.
1: Yeah. By the way, a lot of birthdays today. Yeah. We got, let's see here. Nikita Alexandrov turns 26.
0: Okay.
1: You remember Eric Vail?
0: Mm.
1: He was born in 1953.
0: Okay.
1: I just wanted to say this. He played for both Atlanta and Calgary, so he played for both Flames. Huh. That's why I find it very cool. Other birthdays. Patrick Steffen. Remember him?
0: Yeah.
1: How do you forget that little mishap at the goal line?
0: Yeah.
1: He turns 46 today. Dustin Tokarski. Happy birthday. He's 37.
0: Former Hab.
1: Yep. Braden Holtby, 37. Anthony Mantha, 32 today. And everybody's favorite Florida Panther, Brady Tkachuk.
0: Ugh.
1: Turns 27 today. What do you think that guy's going to do to celebrate his birthday other than probably annoy everybody around him?
0: I don't know. Probably just go on tirades about how he hates Canada or something. I don't know.
1: I do know that at their first practice, both Tkachuk brothers were on a line with Sam Bennett.
0: Did you hear what Paul Maurice said about them?
1: Yeah.
0: Playing together? They'll be in prison before they could even step on the ice together.
1: Paul Maurice could be one of the best coaches in the NHL for sound bites.
0: Yes, I agree.
1: Also, because he doesn't censor himself.
0: Yeah.
1: We'll blurt out the F-bomb, no problem, in front of a bunch of people at a Stanley Cup parade, forgetting that there are hundreds and thousands of kids out there.
0: That's all right.
1: I agree. Are you kidding? Kids know how to curse now. As soon as you send your kid to school, they're going to come back and they're going to know how to curse. That's what school's for. Right? What is the schoolyard for? That's where you learn stuff from your buddies who have older siblings, and you're like, come on, that doesn't happen. The stork shows up with a baby. Right?
0: Yeah.
1: That's where you learned all that stuff from.
0: Yeah.
1: Yeah, so Brady Tkachuk celebrating a birthday. Best of luck. This is the other...
0: Yeah, best of luck.
1: This is an interesting little story. On this day in 1952... the Bruins purchased the contract of Joe Kluke. He played in 150 games for the Bruins, scoring 33 goals. But he was traded back to Toronto in 1954 for defenseman Leo Boivin, who had a Hall of Fame career. So that was pretty cool. And also, I don't know if you remember this guy, Wayne Stevenson. He was a goaltender for many teams, but the Blues traded him on 1974 to the Flyers for the rights to Randy Andrechuk. So Wayne Stevenson goes on to back up Bernie Perrin and wins a Stanley Cup as the backup in 74-75. Guess what? Andrechuk never played in the NHL. That's a pretty good trade for the Flyers. Once again, the Blues make a bad trade, even in 1974. See, some things, they never change.
0: Yeah.
1: We're going to talk some NFL, we're going to talk some CF Montreal, some baseball, and then hand over the baton. That's all in the last hour, coming up here on TSN 690.
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5: 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Campbell versus Gallo. 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

0: of Campbell versus Gallo, sans Campbell, sans Gallo, here on TSN 690. I'm Joey Elias, joined by Peter Vriones, who's playing DJ. Now, why? Any reason for this one? Just felt
1: no
0: like getting everybody to move in the cars, if there are,
1: Yeah.
0: Maybe, if they're in their car, although they cut it a little close. Yes, football in Buffalo tonight, making their regular season debut, is their beautiful new facility. The new Highmark Stadium, $2.1 billion.
1: Oof.
0: And, you know, for all the stuff that we heard at the beginning of the season, block there, you know, block sites, and they're taking this very seriously because, you know, they even resodded the entire field, right, after it showed signs of already wear and tear after a month of preseason and stuff like that. So they refixed it. But other than that, Buffalo coming off a 36-31 win at Houston. Detroit barely beat New Orleans. They had to go to overtime. I believe it was 31-30. Was that the final score? I think it was. Anyway, they had to pull it off.
1: Against the Texans?
0: No. The Bills beat the Texans.
1: Yes.
0: But then I'm saying the Lions beat New Orleans, but I think it was in overtime.
1: Yeah, it was in overtime.
0: Yeah.
1: It was a one-point win.
0: Yeah, I think it was 31-30.
1: Yeah.
0: If I'm not mistaken. Yeah, 31-30. Yeah. All right, I got it right. So you look at that and you look, although again, I have said this throughout the show today, I've said it a couple of days ago, first week of NFL, so bizarre. You know, like so many of these teams look great on paper, but none of these players have played. But you look at this and you say, not just a home opener for the Buffalo Bills, but it's their official kickoff in their new stadium. I do not think the Detroit Lions can handle the Buffalo Bills. Therefore, I am going to go out on a limb and say the Buffalo Bills will be victorious against the Detroit Lions this year, who everybody thinks we're going to have a very big bounce back year after the off year last year. I'm not so sure. I'm not saying they're going to have a season as bad as last year, but I don't know if the Detroit Lions are a playoff team.
1: It's a tough division. It's a very tough
0: maybe
1: division.
0: Maybe the toughest.
1: Yeah, I would think so.
0: Maybe.
1: I think the NFC West is better overall with the Rams and the 49ers
0: right.
1: and the Seahawks, but you have the Cardinals in there, who even though they won their first game, are seen as sort of the doormats of the division.
0: Right.
1: Whereas in the NFC North, Joey, there's no doormat. The Vikings are damn good. The Bears finished first place last year. Of course, the Lions are still a formidable opponent.
0: Mm-hmm.
1: And then the Packers, too, even though without Josh Jacobs and, you know, some injuries on that side of the football, they still find ways to remain competitive. So, yeah, I think you're on to something when you say that it is the toughest division of football. And two starting offensive linemen are going to be out tonight for the Detroit Lions. So how are they going to be able to run the ball against that Bills front? That's a question that we don't yet have the answer to.
0: However, we also have seen that the Bills' defense against a very good run team, not great.
1: They give up a lot of points.
0: So we may see Jahmyr Gibbs. If he starts opening it up, then you got St. Brown. They have a lot of weapons. Don't get me wrong, but I just don't think that the defense for the Lions can hold back the offense of the Bills, whereas the Bills' defense could hold the Lions to 21, 24 points. Is that fair? Like, I see the Bills putting up 30 in the 30s. Not easy, but I think they're in the 30s when they play the game tonight. And I think that the Lions only get into, like, the early 20s.
1: Take the over.
0: Well, that's a given.
1: Yeah.
0: But you know, I just don't think, maybe I'm not giving the Lions a fair chance. I mean, you tell me, but I don't really think that they have a great chance of winning this game.
1: I don't either.
0: And I'm secretly a Lions fan. Like, I'm a Steeler fan, but if I had a second team, it would be the Lions, only because, again, I've said this on numerous times, I have family in Detroit that have season tickets. My first football game was a Lions game.
1: Yeah.
0: My first baseball game was Old Tiger Stadium, so I kind of have like this little love affair with Detroit.
1: Yeah, it's a combination of things for me that leads me to believe that the Bills are going to win tonight, Joey. First, it's that I think the Bills' offense is special. I mean, the fact that they put up 36 points on the Houston Texans defense, which I still believe is the best one in the league, that's very impressive. And then second, it's the Lions. They just did not look good. They did not look good against the Saints. For you to blow a 17-0 lead and go to overtime against a team that, you know, quite frankly, nobody really has expectations for going into the year, I was not impressed with what I saw from the Lions. So the combination of the Bills looking like they're firing on all cylinders just 1 week into the season, and then the Lions not looking good at all on either side of the ball, leads me to believe that we might be in for a pretty lopsided game today in the Bills' favor, at home as well.
0: Well, I should mention also that that game, if you can't get in front of a television, will be right here on TSN 690, beginning at 6 when Melnick wraps up. There's a two-hour pregame show, but I just looked this up. The last time these two teams met was December 15th, 2024. And the score was 48-42. The Bills beat the Lions in Detroit.
1: Oh, my God. If we're in for 90 points again, sign me up.
0: Can I just say, if we're in for 90 points tonight, oh, yeah, what a game.
1: Yes.
0: I am very excited to get home, sit on that couch, and watch that game.
1: You can't look away if that's the case. You lift your head. Oh, my God, there's 7 more points.
0: Oh, my God, I love this stuff.
1: I love it.
0: I cannot wait. And then, of course, more games over the weekend. What did you think of the first week of the NFL, just as we...
1: I hated it.
0: Yeah.
1: You know, I think you know why.
0: Yes.
1: You know, Joey, can I rant for a second?
0: You can rant for the next 47 minutes.
1: Can I rant for a moment?
0: Yes, go for it.
1: What the Cowboys showed in week one was despicable. It was despicable. They were almost better off just letting the Giants score in the first minute of each possession instead of letting them bleed the clock 8 minutes at a time. The Cowboys had 2 possessions in the second half. They scored a touchdown on both of them, and they lost.
0: Yeah, well, I mean, I was watching that game, and I was waiting for the big CeeDee Lamb, the big Pickens play, one of them, and there weren't any.
1: But you can't have that if you don't have the ball. They couldn't touch the football.
0: Well, whose fault is that?
1: It was the defense. Well, it was despicable. It was pathetic. Use whatever word you want to use. I hated week one of the NFL season.
0: I always don't like the NFL week one just because there's so many upsets, because it's so impossible. But we have to give Jackson Dart some love.
1: He looked great.
0: You know, 3 TDs, no interceptions. That was better than I anticipated him playing.
1: Yeah, but I also could have made those throws the way that... You know, Joey, I called my girlfriend the other day, and I just ranted to her about the Cowboys for 15 minutes. And she didn't care. She obviously didn't care about what I had to say, but I had to get it off my chest. So there was a... They ran the same play 4 times, the Giants. 4 times in a row, and it worked. How can you not make an adjustment at any point in time if you're the Cowboys' defense? And then there were other moments where there was a receiver just standing there in one spot, and he was surrounded by 5 Cowboy defenders. They were just watching him. Like, what do you call those things that you put? The scarecrows. They're like scarecrows. They're just standing there watching the ball get dropped into the same area time and time again. So that sucked. But there were some other great storylines. I mean, the Vikings won in week one. I thought that was great. What a performance. Justin Jefferson getting his first touchdown at home in over a year, which was great to see. Hopefully Kyler Murray can come back and be a part of that team, because I don't know how far they can go with Carson Wentz there. But the 49ers beating up on the Rams in Australia.
0: Cute. Well, everybody's got their point of view on why the Rams look so horrible.
1: You shouldn't have been so arrogant, and you should have showed up a week earlier as opposed to 28 hours before the game.
0: Well, I agree, but also that's Sean McVay, is it not? There's an arrogance to him.
1: And I hope they lose every game.
0: You know, but I don't know. All I know is my Steelers, they pulled it off against the Falcons. That was pretty exciting.
1: I picked them in my survivor pool in week one.
0: Smart.
1: Yeah.
0: Again.
1: So you want to save the good teams, right? You want
0: gutsy.
1: No offense, but I don't consider the Steelers an elite team in the NFL.
0: No.
1: But I thought that they should win that matchup, and they did. Spoiler alert, I'm going with the Buccaneers over the Browns in week two of my survivor pool. So I'm putting all my eggs in the Baker Mayfield basket.
0: You're crazy.
1: See how that goes. Why? They should beat the Browns, Joey.
0: Yes, they should. More importantly, are your Cowboys going to handle the Commanders or no?
1: No. This is it's a get-right game for Jaden Daniels. He struggled in week one.
0: I understand.
1: So naturally, he's going to throw for 450 yards and six touchdowns against the Cowboys on Sunday. 4:25 kickoff. Don't miss it.
0: Yeah, I can't wait for Pittsburgh, New England. I think Pittsburgh takes this one.
1: Really? Again? Okay.
0: Yeah. I think the
1: Sold on New England.
0: I think the defense gets the better of them. I think Pittsburgh steps up this week on defense.
1: Okay.
0: I mean, the offense is nothing exciting. How many times can you watch Aaron Rodgers check down? You know, it's not an exciting offense. It's not. You're like, oh, is he going to throw long today? No. So, what are we going to talk about? But that first week of... I mean, the Raiders won, for crying out loud. They never win.
1: Yeah, but they beat the Dolphins.
0: Doesn't matter.
1: It's like a Pop Warner football team.
0: The Dolphins, the Falcons.
1: So bad.
0: Look, some of these injuries popping up already. You're like, if this is going to be the entire NFL season, you know, by week five, everybody's just going to have, you know, all the kids that are drafted at LSU. Kiffin's going to let them go play.
1: It's like that movie, The Replacements. Seen that?
0: Yeah, it's going to happen.
1: Yeah.
0: Anyway.
1: Why are there so many Dolphins fans here, Joey? That's what I want to know.
0: Well, because...
1: Do you have a theory on that?
0: Well, yeah, because many of the people that live in this province will go down to Florida during winter. And, you know, after their 72 season, like, I remember being in Florida in the 80s, and... I went to see a game with my late uncle, and we just, you know, they weren't very good. So the day before, you would go up and you'd buy tickets at the window. That's right. We would walk up to a ticket window. We wouldn't go on our phones. We had to get exercise to get tickets.
1: You a Dan Marino guy?
0: I was never a Dolphin fan, but I do respect what he, as a player, sure.
1: Yeah.
0: And of course, you know, he was an Ace Ventura, so it's all good.
1: Great arm.
0: Never won.
1: No, never won.
0: And... in the Hall of Fame, so winning a Super Bowl does not matter. Coming up next, Elias Grigoriatis from the Canadian Press. We are going to talk about the fact that CF Montreal apparently only likes playing for Canadian trophies and not so much the MLS one. We'll find out all about that and how they're going to do against the Forge. Coming up next on TSN 690.
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3: Busy drive on the westbound side of the 20 now before Angrini already back to Ville-Saint-Pierre. For northbound, the carry it has delays also. Queen Mary up to the top. Southbound, the carry volume now from the top to Plamondon. On the eastbound side of the TCAN, you are losing some time. Currently, yes, to Papineau on the eastbound side of the Met. Southbound 25 volume there between Beaubien and the tunnel. There's no shortcut for saving time, but saving money is simple. 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
23: Campbell versus Gallo versus Goofy? TSN 690.
0: It's Campbell versus Gallo here on TSN 690. No Campbell. He is on his way to Hamilton to call the Montreal Alouettes versus the Tiger Cats tomorrow night. But we have something more exciting to talk about, because last night, CF Montreal, second leg versus the Vancouver Whitecaps. They were already kind of in the lead with the aggregate points, but underdogs still. And yet they come home and they beat the top team in the West in MLS, and now they move on to the Canadian Championship. Joining us on the phone from the Canadian Press to talk a little bit more about this is Elias Grigoriatis, is that correct?
24: That is correct, yes. Happy to be here.
0: Oh, I got the first name right because that's my last name.
1: Look, he didn't have confidence in himself, Elias, and I said, you can do this. You can pronounce the name. And he did it. Yeah. So I'm proud of you.
24: The thing with Greek names is you have to kind of throw yourself into it, because the second you show a little bit of hesitation, it'll kill you.
0: Yeah, I tend to clap it out. Like, I have to get all the syllables in. You know what I mean? But more importantly, your work with the Canadian press. And my first question about CF Montreal is, how do they go and play two games against the top team in the West in the MLS, defeat them, move on to the championship, but yet when they're playing regular MLS games against teams that are at their level, they seem to struggle? Why is this?
24: Sometimes, you know, there's no rational explanation, right? Sometimes you have to kind of chalk it up to the magic of the cup. Head coach Philippe Raffoy kind of tried to explain, because, you know, during the season, you are allowed to settle sometimes for a point, or, you know, you compromise on some things. There's no settling here. This is a semifinal. You have to either go there and win or you do nothing. So that kind of kicks in a different level of maybe desperation, or, you know, this element that there's no turning back. And that can be a really unifying force.
1: Now, Elias, when it comes to that Canadian championship, we've seen CF Montreal lose to Forge FC in these scenarios before. And it's not a guarantee that they're going to be playing in the Champions League here, but how important was it for CF Montreal to get that result? And then second part of the question, I guess, is about Prince Owusu. Where does he rank in terms of just signings overall in Impact / CF Montreal history?
24: Well, you know, talking about Prince Owusu, right, it's only year two, so it'll be tough to kind of gauge his legacy until after he's gone. But already the fact that they got him as a free agent, and immediately the tonal shift around him, you know, from that horrible start that he had last season to basically from the halfway point of last year until now, hasn't stopped being a reliable leader and goal scorer is incredible. And we haven't had that kind of that presence since, I think, you know, the best of Romel Chiodo. So it's been a while, and it's important. And that's why, you know, you kind of gauge the success of others with how they work with Prince Owusu. That was how Ivan Jaime was not only judged on his ability, but on his ability to play with Owusu. Alexis Sanchez is going to be the same thing. Once he's fit and fully firing, he's going to be judged on how he combines with the leading goal scorer and the leading assistor on the team right now. So his legacy will be very tough to define, but the one surefire way to make sure that you're at least well-remembered is by bringing home silverware.
0: Well, he definitely helped that yesterday, although there was a little bit of controversy because he got the penalty kick, Prince Owusu did, and the Whitecaps seemed to be very upset because they thought a penalty should have been called earlier on one of the Montreal players. To you, did the officiating play any, you know, did they sway this game one way or another, or it was a fair game?
24: You can kind of nitpick small moments where you're like, oh, I don't agree with the ref there, and I don't agree with the ref there. That's one thing, but when it comes to the two major decisions, which was the no call in the CF Montreal box, and then the decision to give Montreal the penalty, like 10 minutes later, I think those are both right. There was no contact made. In fact, I'm honestly a little bit surprised that, you know, I forget which Vancouver player it was, he wasn't booked for simulation because there was absolutely no contact and he dropped way after there would have been any contact. And yeah, you know, you could argue that the Sam Adekubi elbow to Daniel Rios is a bit soft, but it's an elbow to the face in a 50-50 challenge. So the ref's hands were kind of tied that you have to call that. And so, yeah, you know, it is unfortunate for Vancouver, but at the same time, you know, if you want to kind of engage the hypotheticals, Prince Owusu was onside at BC Place. His goal was overturned, and then a minute later, Vancouver equalizes. So it's not like Vancouver were completely, you know, robbed in this two-leg tie.
1: And what about when it comes to Alexis Sanchez, who, you know, we've yet to see anything from in terms of the goal scoring department or the assisting department? What have you made of his integration into the squad?
24: Gradual, if I had to pick a word. Physically he looks good, but again, it looks like it's going to take a while for everyone to kind of get on the same page. And, you know, he's combining well and technically, obviously, and to think to nobody's surprise, he's fantastic, right? His first touch, his composure on the ball, his vision is unbelievable. But getting people in the right spots and also people learning how to play with him, which I think is also another thing that, you know, will take some time. It's not just Sanchez that has to get used to Montreal. It's also Montreal that has to get used to Sanchez. That will take time. And if, you know, we can see it by the end of the regular season and they really hit their stride and maybe head into this Canadian Championship final with Alexis Sanchez and the rest of the team on the same page like that, it can be really nice. But I think it's a little bit too far gone for a playoff run maybe, but I think that's the objective right now, is by October 21st to have Alexis Sanchez, at least from a chemistry perspective, fully integrated.
1: Yeah, I think that's definitely the importance here and should be the focus for CF Montreal, coming away with that silverware and whatnot. But Elias, just sticking with Alexis Sanchez here, what have you made of the deployment that Philippe Lafois has used him in? Like, would you like to see him in a different spot on the pitch, or have you been okay with where he's slotted in?
24: So he started off on the left when he got here, for the most part due to injuries, right? Noah Strait was not 100% fit. Wiki Carmona had not come back. Dante Cilio wasn't even signed yet. He was deploying either Fabian Herbers or Daniel Rios as a left winger. So that's where he was kind of slotted in just by de facto. But now that everyone's healthy and everyone's back, we've seen him gravitate a little bit more into the middle of the park. And it was a completely different formation last night that we have not seen from Philippe Lafroy's side, which was like almost like a 4-2-4 with two out-and-out strikers in Daniel Rios and Owusu playing together. And that felt almost like a dress rehearsal for when Alexis Sanchez and Prince Owusu will be playing together. Because when everyone's fit, I think that, you know, they'll be the starters and Rios will probably be coming off the bench. So having Alexis Sanchez and Owusu play together in close proximity it's a bit of a two-edged sword. Either they'll get along fantastically and it'll be an unbelievable 1-2 punch, or they'll kind of get in each other's way and there'll be some growing pains. So I think it'd be really interesting to see how it pans out, but I think the more, you know, Alexis Sanchez gets comfortable, the more his destiny is for the middle of the park and not out wide.
0: Well, Elias, last question before we let you go, and thank you so much for taking the time to talk to us. I'm new to the soccer game in terms of being a fan, but I did watch both these games with Montreal and Vancouver, and the one player that impressed me the most is goaltender Brezza. And I know he hasn't been the starter for most of the season, but he has played lights out. Do you think that he can get more playing time moving on from these championships?
24: The spot right now is absolutely his. He's starting in MLS. Thomas Gilliers has had a bit of a difficult run of form. He came in last season, halfway through, and stole the job for Jonathan Sirois. And, you know, he had a good run of form of his own. And this season, he hasn't really been able to kind of keep that momentum. He did suffer a concussion a couple months ago, and that gave Brezza an in. And honestly, he's been anywhere between reliable and fantastic since he got back. So I think right now with the state of the club and, you know, just what you're trying to achieve right now, reliable to fantastic is a very acceptable spectrum, because his distribution struggles a little bit. You saw it last night when he put himself in some pretty uncomfortable positions, but his shot stopping has improved massively, especially when you consider, you know, his level when he left initially. This is his second stint at the club. And it feels more like he's settled. He doesn't really want to leave anymore. Last time he was here, it felt almost like he was just trying to get out and trying to go to Europe. He went to Italy, he came back, and now he just looks much more self-possessed, much more calm. Even in media availabilities, he speaks well. He just looks like someone that's gained a lot of maturity and is at peace with where they are right now in their career.
0: Well, I can't thank you enough for taking time out of your busy day and schedule to talk to us about CF. And hopefully when they win this championship, we'll have you back on the airwaves. How's that?
24: That'd be great. My pleasure. Thank you for having me on.
0: Hey, my pleasure. That's Elias Grigoriatis.
1: Yes.
0: Grigoriatis from the Canadian Press. And again, this says the playoffs, the finals don't start till what, October, you're saying?
1: October 21st.
0: So,
1: the Canadian Championship.
0: Yep, over a month's time before CF play the Forge for

0: that.
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2: 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The Detroit Lions head to Buffalo to face the Bills. Both teams are 1-0. Kickoff is just after 8.
17: 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Jogs into the end zone for a 43-yard touchdown. 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
19: Oh, there you are, Gallo.
20: Found me.
19: All right. Oh, I found you. 30-second spot.

Campbell versus Gallo here on TSN 690. Sean will be back Monday as he is in Hamilton or on the way to Hamilton as the Alouettes will take on the Tiger Cats tomorrow night. That game will be heard right here on TSN 690. If we failed to mention that the NFL Thursday night game, the Buffalo Bills and Detroit Lions from Highmark Stadium in Buffalo, live on TSN 690 tonight, starting at 6 o'clock with the pregame show right after Melnick in the afternoon. Some baseball games going on as we speak. Some Thursday afternoon baseball right now in the top of the fourth. Pittsburgh is up 5-1 over Milwaukee. This is shocking. The Dodgers have a 4-0 lead over the Reds in Cincinnati. Tucker is homered. Tucker's had a big day so far. He's doubled for an RBI and then hit a two-run shot. So he's got

0: Imagine if he gets going for the playoffs.
1: Listen, every time the Dodgers take a hit, like they found out today, Blake Snell, right, dealing with some injury problems, they just get good news even when they get bad news.
0: Yeah.
1: But let's focus in on the team that everybody is following here in town, and that is the Blue Jays. And they are now a game and a half out of the wild card spot. They have to overtake another team now. I just saw on ESPN the chance of the Toronto Blue Jays. This is actually quite high. I didn't think it was this high. 22% that they make the playoffs.
0: But it's not just them. It's they need help.
1: No, but
0: they need help.
1: I thought it wouldn't even be, you know, I thought that you'd get like a 12%, 10%.
2: Yeah.
1: Maybe even like a single digit. That's high. You know, but they are starting an incredibly important, like everything's important now, but they are facing the Rangers now in Texas starting tomorrow. And what's happened to the Jays lately, if you have been watching, which I know you have been, Pete, they don't start well. No. They've really, in the last 2 weeks, even though they have come back, they've had to come back and win. They haven't taken, you know, the first inning and gone out and scored three or four, where the other, you know, their opponents are doing that at a regular basis. They're getting them behind the eight ball early, and that is not a good thing. The other thing I'm not 100% sure of is Yace Savage may pitch Sunday or Monday now. But they're saying he's only going to pitch maybe 3 to 4. He may not even start the game, right? They may do the bring in the reliever for 2 innings and then bring him in.
0: Yeah, but it's a desperate situation.
1: I understand that. I would still start him because he's always been a starter.
0: Yeah.
1: Mentally, that's how you have to go. So even if he's going to throw 4 innings, maybe, 60 pitches tops, you start him.
0: I agree with you.
1: Right? Just because that's the mentality he's always been in. I don't know if maybe, you know, when he was in minor leagues, like A-ball or something like that, maybe he came out of the bullpen. But as a gentleman who legit follows the Jays, how much, I mean, what a seesaw season. And if they get into the playoffs, how do you feel about their, like, I mean, once they're in the game and they get a ticket to the dance, anything can happen. But how confident are you for somebody who's been following this team year in, year out, and here they are a game and a half out of the wild card and they have to overtake teams?
0: Well, to be honest with you, I'm not all that confident that they'd be able to make some noise in the playoffs, but we've seen it happen in the past before, Joey, where it's a crapshoot. You just don't know what the postseason has in store for teams. Like, we saw the Arizona Diamondbacks, who were an 84-win team, a wild card team, a few years ago, make it all the way to the World Series and lose to the Texas Rangers, who ultimately won their first World Series in franchise history. Like, it is not this exact science. If I had to pick somebody right now in the American League, it's the New York Yankees, especially if Aaron Judge is healthy and if he's ready to go come playoff time.
1: Over the Rays?
0: Over the Rays, yes.
1: Oh, okay.
0: Yes, over the Rays. I believe a little bit more in what the Yankees are doing, and, like, we'll see. But then again, who knows?
1: Yeah.
0: Who knows?
1: They may not even make the playoffs either, the Rangers.
0: I think,
1: right?
0: Yeah, I think if there's one surefire thing, it's that the Dodgers are going to be the scariest team in the playoffs. I think that is the one given, if I had to say. But I don't know. I really don't know what the Blue Jays would be able to accomplish if they do get into the playoffs somehow. But at the moment, you outlined it, 22% chance. Slim. They're a game and a half back, which is technically 2 games back, because they don't have the tiebreaker over the Chicago White Sox. So there's a lot of work to be done here with only 9 games left to go in the Blue Jays season. It's not a lot of racetrack. It's a long year, but we're getting down to the nitty-gritty here.
1: Yep, they definitely are. And before I know you want to share some stuff with everybody, I will say this. I'm putting all my eggs in one basket when it comes to the playoffs in MLB. And I can't believe I'm saying this, but it's Milwaukee. I want Milwaukee to win. I need a new team to come out and win the World Series, a team that's never won it. And imagine a year for Mizorowski when he wins the Cy Young. You know, like, I don't know. But, Pete, I do know that you have something you want to share with the listeners. I'm going to sit back and let you say what you have to say.
0: Yes, Joey, thank you. I'm sitting here today with a pretty heavy heart as I got news this morning that one of my old coaches at Concordia with the Stingers when I played baseball there for three seasons, Fabian Dunston, has passed away. You know, somebody who I had crossed paths with multiple times, who was still involved in the game of baseball up until the very end in the league that I play in right now, the West Island Senior League. He was the vice president of that league and, you know, worked tirelessly, gave so many hours, volunteered his time to the game, was so passionate, such a soft-spoken man who commanded respect when he was around and always took his time with his players. You know, even though it wasn't the longest of seasons at Concordia, we only played a handful of games in a short amount of time, Fabian was always there. He was always engaged and always made sure to get the best out of each and every one of his players. And, you know, I sit here today just devastated to hear that news about Fab. And after a long battle with cancer, that was it for him. And just really sad news as I sit here today, Joey, because he was a great man and somebody that loved the game of baseball, and I bonded with him over that. And, you know, just seeing him over the years, you would never know that he was going through anything because he always carried himself with a smile on his face and made sure to enjoy every single moment that he was in between those lines and on the ball field, and made sure that we all enjoyed all of our experiences too. So, Fabe, rest in peace. And, you know, it's just really sad news. The whole baseball community here in Montreal and in the West Island Senior League, we sit here with a heavy heart, and we just, you know, hope that he can rest in peace, and we offer our love and our strength to his loved ones and his family and his friends, because he had a lot of them and a lot of people around him. And, you know, we love you, Fab, and sad to see you go. But thank you for everything that you did for me in my baseball career. Thank you for everything that you did for everyone around me as well. And, you know, I know you're up there, yeah, still reporting for duty when it comes to baseball. So, Fab, we love you, and really sorry to see you go. He was 47 years old. Really sad story, and I hope he can get some much-needed rest up there.
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1: Final minutes of Campbell versus Gallo here on a Thursday after, or yeah, it is an afternoon now. Joey Elias in for, I guess, Mitch. And you would be in for Sean. Peter Vrionis sitting in behind all the buttons, making them work. Fantastic job. Always fun working with you, Pete.
0: It's a blast, Joey.
1: It has been fun. What do you got planned for tonight? You're going to watch some football, I'm assuming?
0: We'll watch some football, of course. I don't know. I don't know what the day holds for me.
1: Because no Jays game tonight. They play tomorrow in Texas.
0: It might be a good thing. It might be a good thing.
1: Good for you? Like to just take a day off
0: just
1: type of thing?
0: Just to relax, yeah. You know, not spike the blood pressure tonight.
1: That's a good idea. Yeah, I'm probably just going to watch the NFL game. You're back tomorrow at this very time, correct, with Simon?
0: Yes, exactly.
1: And yes, of course, people going, where's Sean again? Sean is making his way to Hamilton and with Marco. They're going to be calling the game tomorrow night when the Alouettes are in Hamilton. The game time, of course, 7:30. You can catch that right here with Sean and Marco. Tonight, though, if you are out and about and you want to listen to the football game, guess what? It is right here on TSN 690, the home of the Buffalo Bills. And yes, there's even the pregame show. So once Melnick wraps up, he will hand it over. And then at about 8:15 kickoff, I'm excited for that. Of course, I do want to thank everybody who joined us today. Meeker Guerrier, Amanda Murphy from On Our Own, Elias, oh man, Grigoriatis.
0: Yes. Grigoriadis. Try it again.
1: I messed it up. Anyway, thank you to him. And of course, thank you to the listeners. Thank you, wherever you are, making us part of your day. That is excellent. And I do know that Melnick in the afternoon's coming up. I saw everybody. And you know Aaron Ward's going to be on. You know Pierre Maguire's going to be on. They have other folks. What a busy weekend this weekend for sports, right? You got the football game tonight. And then you got Owls tomorrow. Montreal Canadiens playing a preseason game Saturday. That's exciting. By the way, they do have some tickets to give away for the viewer party on the Melnick in the Afternoon show. So if you have not won a pair of tickets to come see the Montreal Canadiens kick off their season on the 29th here downstairs in the Donnybrook, be sure to listen to Melnick in the Afternoon. Other than that, thank you again, Peter, for all your hard work,
0: thank
1: your
0: you,
1: expertise,
0: Joey.
1: And for booking all the guests. I'll see you tomorrow as I come in. I'll be in for Mr. Melnick tomorrow.
0: Yeah, looking forward to
1: off.
0: That.
1: And other than that, stick around for Mitch, John, and Luca. Enjoy your day. Enjoy the afternoon. I will talk to you tomorrow at 2. Peter will be back at 10. Other than that, have yourselves a great day and a better evening. I'm out of here. I don't know where to go, though. Anyway, I'll figure it out. Have a great day.

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Game over. 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Until next time. For more Campbell versus Gallo, visit TSN 690.ca.

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1: We're slowing on the westbound side of the Met, starting at VO out to DeCary. For the eastbound side of the Met, delays there before DeCary runs out to Christophe Colomb. We are dealing with a stall there. Right lane is currently blocked. More volume on the eastbound Met, Longchamp back to Anjou. Southbound 25 is difficult. Prévost to the tunnel. We do have delays also northbound DeCary from Sherbrooke to the top. Linen Chest introduces the We Pay the Taxes event. This is the only time of the year to save the equivalent of both taxes on all regular and sale prices. I'm Lauren Glazer from the CJAD 800 Traffic Center.
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23: I've heard people say that too much of anything is not good for you, baby. But I don't know about that. There's many times that we've loved and we've shared love and made love. It doesn't seem to me like it's enough. It's just not enough, baby. It's just not enough.

0: You know, a lot of us used to play air guitar back in the day. I'm going to guess that at various times growing up, Lucas Scott played air microphone as Barry White. Welcome back, Melnick in the Afternoon on TSN 690. John Stills back in the studio. Lucas here. Mitch Melnick with you until 6. This is my final show as a single dude. So, yeah. A lot of the, some of the songs you hear today may be performed on Saturday. Saturday, when John Still is supposed to be calling a CF Montreal game, as he did exceptionally well last night.
1: It is squeaky bum time here at Saputo Stadium.
2: I knew he was going to play that.
3: I knew it. I knew you'd find a way to find that, you monster. Unbelievable.
0: It's called show prep. So yesterday you were at the stadium, and I asked you, what's at stake tonight? And after a short pause, you said, the season. And I do recall, I don't know if it was early in the week or late last week when we were talking about CF Montreal, you were puzzled. You indicated that you thought they were a better team than their record indicates.
3: Yes.
0: And last night, I think, was another example of that.
3: Yeah, they just battled their asses off. That's all it was. It wasn't pretty. It wasn't aesthetically pleasing. It wasn't even, I think, a game where they were necessarily the better team. But they won, and they were able to just do enough to claw it over the line. I was speaking to some people as I was walking out, where Vancouver scored their goal to make it 2-1 in added time, and it was like, oh no, this would just be keeping with the theme of the season if this was the way this is going to go down. And it didn't. For one night, the soccer gods smiled kindly upon CF Montreal.
0: Luca, Barry White fan?
4: Yes.
0: Of course. If you're a fan of the stylistics, you have to be a fan of Barry White. What is this large brown paper bag sitting between you and John?
4: I don't know. What is John? It must be John's food, I would assume.
0: What is that, a weekend order?
3: No.
0: That's a huge bag.
3: Es la comida mexicano.
4: Ooh. Did you bring some for everyone?
3: No. Wow. Okay. Solamente por yo.
4: Wow.
3: Yeah. I only got, I found a nice little Mexican place, maybe like 10 minutes from here. I love Latin food. Mm-hmm. Love it, love it, love it. And it's called a Cielo Rojo. It's just off of P9. Mm. So after my day at Montreal Canadiens training camp this morning, I was like, I got a couple of minutes. I'll sneak down there, and got myself a lovely little chicken burrito bowl.
0: I think today is the last day anybody will have an extra couple of minutes to drive around the core. It is total mayhem this weekend with the World Cycling Championship. I keep expecting Randy Renault to pop in, a la Pete Marrier barging in with, you know, at the last minute, because Randy said, you know, when I came back, I was gone for most of the summer. He said, you guys covering the World Cycling Championship? And I went, what? I said, no, Randy, I've been away. I don't know what's going on. I said, well, why don't you come in after your shift down the hall? He's off at 2, and we'll talk about it for a few minutes. So maybe you get him tomorrow when I'm not here. I'll be busy. Mm-hmm. We have a very special in-studio guest. He's... I hope he's in a good mood. He's been waiting downstairs for a while. Security won't let Elliot Price in the building.
3: No.
0: Because years ago they were told, don't let Elliot Price back in the building.
3: Wow.
0: But he is here, and he will be joining us in studio. And this is a day I know a lot of Canadians fans have been waiting for. And before we get to that,
4: when was the last time you and Elliot did a segment in studio together at the same time? Or a show?
0: It would probably be our 20th anniversary show, or delayed 20th anniversary, when we were set up at the Fairmount Theater. Mm-hmm. Wow. Fairmount Theater.
3: Also, what's he doing here?
5: What were your first impressions of Kreider out there with you guys?
6: He reminds me like old stuff, I would say. You know, he's
5: old.
6: Yeah, I mean, he just bigger, like. Same size as him, and just older than Slav. That's about it. Yeah.
0: Ivan Demidov's first impression of Chris Kreider, who will not be playing on his line yet, an old Slav. It's Slavkovsky, Kapanen, and Demidov,
3: mm-hmm.
0: like we saw last year. It is Kreider, contrary to what Pierre LeBrun said and what I thought, playing, at least to start, with Suzuki and Caulfield. The B team, were you over there today?
3: Yeah.
0: Did you see the second unit get on the ice with the line combinations?
3: Well, this was the thing, they brought out Ivan Demidov and Alex Carrier and Arbor Jacki and Jacob Fowler, and I was like, wait, there's other people out here. So I bailed. I bailed on the Jacki and Fowler media scrums for as long as they were, and I made it over to sheet number two. And yes, I was able to see who was out there for the second line combinations for the Canadians.
0: So a new hook on the wing today.
3: New hook on the wing with Jake Evans and Brett Berard.
0: He's the guy they got from the Rangers. They know him, right, from the Rangers. I don't think anybody expects him to win a job, but that's where he was today. He's the guy they got for Will Trudeau. They traded Will Trudeau to the Rangers. And Kirby Dach in the middle of the ice. That's an interesting development between Texier and Bolduc.
3: Mm-hmm.
0: And you got Danault Anderson and Florian Jacki.
3: Yes, you have to put the emphasis on the Florian on all this. That's when my eyes started to, you know, roll into the back of my skull when there were about six Arbor Jacki forward questions. And I was like, you know what? I'm just going to go watch some hockey.
4: It's inevitable. It's going to happen for at least a shift.
0: Well, maybe against Florida, right? So the Jacki was playing on the right side today.
3: Yeah.
0: So that's another interesting little piece of information. Jacki and Struble was a defense pairing. Carrier and Hudson, Dobson, Matheson, and Reinbacher and Engstrom. Talk about internal competition.
3: Mm-hmm.
0: But clearly the number one topic of discussion today was Chris Kreider on the top line. I did not
4: expect that.
0: No.
3: Okay, I don't know about that because I don't want to slander Chris Kreider, who apparently has become, what did you call him yesterday? My man crush? Is that what it is?
0: Yeah.
3: Apparently he's my man crush on the Canadians, per Monsieur Melnick. He looked like probably the rustiest guy who was out there amongst the players, at least in that first group. I'd say of both groups, the guy who looked probably the most ready for a game was Alex Newhook, which is not all that surprising. But Chris Kreider did something today that, you know, I'm sitting on the second sheet of ice and I'm hearing like the cameramen behind me talking about it because they were like, oh my God, did you see him be able to do this? So in the, like at the end of them doing all the drills and all that stuff, Chris Kreider retreats to an area that I'm sure he has done this drill 10,000 times in his career. Lane Hudson lines up at the blue line and Chris Kreider stands in front of the blue ice. But what does he do? He flips his stick around, ringette style, and starts tipping pucks that way. Then when that was over, so already it's not just us who are like I was like laughing to myself, like, how is he able to do this? And he's making contact with, I'd say like 80% of the pucks, like just being able to get something on it. And I think Cole Caulfield was like kind of just like looking at him perplexed, like, what the hell is this guy doing? And then he tried going for it. And then Chris Kreider was like, oh, yeah. One hand on the stick, tipping pucks.
0: Wow.
3: You know, it was like Zorro out there. Cha, cha, cha, cha, cha. And I was like, this guy's unbelievable being able to watch him do that skill. Like, there's only a couple of times. Like, I remember when Caulfield first got called up and just watching him wire pucks. And I was like, wow, this guy is different. Watching Kreider tip pucks, I haven't had that much fun watching just a random little skill be worked upon, then Chris Kreider flipping the stick over, tipping pucks with the stick ringette style, and then going, you know what, I'll just go one hand also and just da, da, da. It's unbelievable watching him do that. It was great. It was
0: well,
3: so cool.
0: It takes incredible hand-eye coordination, that's obvious, but it's not just that. When you got a guy like Kreider, when you had Joe Pavelski, when you got guys who were Steve Schutt back in the day in the 70s, that is hours and hours and hours and hours of work to get it down like that. And look what he's parlayed that into. It's a good chunk of his game. But overall, you know, I felt like a lone wolf out there in loving the fact that they were interested and then eventually got Kreider signed. I did not think it was to play on the top line. I thought it would give them incredible depth. He can go up and down the lineup. Pierre LeBrun with us yesterday. Also, well, let's... rather than quote Pierre LeBrun. He had a warning. He did have a warning for all the giddy Canadiens fans.
7: Chris Kreider, at the end of the day, really good move. I do think the market has to be a little calm. It's not the Chris Kreider of the New York Rangers in his heyday. It's an older player. You know, I think you have to ask yourself the question, why were the Ducks more than happy to mutual terminate his deal? It's not the Chris Kreider bowl, but I still think with this fresh start, he has something to offer, and I think just as much off the ice as on the ice, and with Brendan Gallagher gone, I think the timing of bringing a player of his pedigree and experience is perfect.
0: All right, there you go. And we did go on to discuss the ramifications of the Carlson deal and Cutter Gauthier signing a new deal 2 nights ago. And that also played into Kreider leaving Anaheim. But he's an Eastern guy. Mm-hmm. He had his choice of teams. And so, yeah, if he's on the first line and that helps him specifically get off to a great start, wonderful. I just don't, projecting ahead, I don't see him as a number one. Yeah, he played with Carlson a lot last year, right?
4: Yeah.
0: 22 goals.
4: He had a bounce-back season for given what the season that he had before with the Rangers.
0: You need more than 22 goals from a top-line winger.
4: Yeah. Well, it depends.
3: But Carlson didn't have the season. Depends if the second-line guys are putting up 30 goals each.
0: Oh, yeah. Are you up to 8 guys on the Canadiens who are going to have 80 points this season?
3: Five. I only have 5.

0: It's only five. Slavkovsky and Demidov.
1: What's New Hook stopping at?
0: I'd say around 55, 50.
2: I'll go 60.
0: It's going to be the damn Harlem Globetrotters in here.
1: 78 Habs.
0: But, I think I was moderately surprised. I also thought that, I think the one that surprised me the most was just Marte St. Louis putting aside what happened the second half of last season and saying, Oliver Kapanen, go ahead.
2: It's a new season.
0: You're our second line center. That was kind of the question that a lot of people were asking for obvious reasons. I get it. I think that, the Kreider arrival made me rethink it a little bit of where's Alex Newhook going to play. And, it felt like on the other sheet of ice, they were essentially going with duos. So it's, Evans and Newhook together and Doc and Bolduc together. So I don't know what that looks like at all in one way or another with Deneau and Anderson playing next to Florian Jacki. So I don't know how it's all going to shake out on Saturday.
1: And remember, there are two games because of the shortened exhibition season. So they're playing this
2: split squad games.
1: Two games at the same time. One here, one in Toronto.
0: But I do kind of like just trying it.
2: The Kreider on
0: just
2: the first
0: just trying
2: line?
0: It out.
2: Doesn't it look more balanced, though?
1: Well,
2: with
1: if
2: having Slaff on the second line?
1: Sure, if it's Chris Kreider on his way to a 70-point season.
2: Anything is possible. I will say, though, back to your Kapanen point, if confidence was a big issue for him in the second half of the season, it kind of makes sense to me to start him off on the second line, at least to let him regain some of that confidence, maybe that lost confidence.
0: I think it's more that he just if he's not playing, it sounds weird to say, but if he's not playing second line center, I don't know where he plays on this team.
1: And he's also, to me, the lost confidence was as a result of not being able to contribute because he absolutely hit a wall.
2: Yeah.
1: He'd never played more than 50-odd games. And being exposed to an NHL schedule like this for the first time caught up to him, clearly. But in outlining what he wants from a second-line center, Marty St. Louis was saying yesterday, among other things, is good on faceoffs. Mm-hmm. So he's going to have to make a significant jump if he wants to keep that spot.
0: He got smoked today. Him and Lucas Condotta after practice, Derek Lalonde was dropping pucks. And
2: got smoked against who, though?
0: Against Condotta.
2: Oh, he got smoked
1: veteran
2: against
1: guy,
2: Condotta.
1: Yeah.
0: Veteran AHL guy. It was not particularly close.
1: Arpin Basu returns today. Steven Brunt is coming back today. After 4 o'clock, we'll also be chatting, as I mentioned, with our old pal Elliot Price. Will be joining us in studio. We get Still Snarly every Thursday between 3 and 3:30 this afternoon. Aaron Ward, Pierre Maguire to wrap it up in the final hour. It's game day on TSN 690. Bills and Lions in that new stadium with the new turf. Josh Allen.
0: No.
1: Can he follow up? What he did in the first? What do you mean? Come on,
2: that Detroit Lions defense is Swiss cheese.
1: Answer is yes.
2: Yeah,
1: he could follow up by accounting for four touchdowns.
2: I would be disappointed if he didn't carve them up.
1: Well, you'll be disappointed no matter
0: carves up a historic defense. But was the Bills defense good enough? Now it's
2: play of the week.
0: Well, I don't know.
2: Play of the week, Kamari Lassiter.
0: He should do this. He should. Unbelievable.
1: And our question of the day from John Still.
0: Question of the day is about me watching Chris Kreider tip those pucks. The greatest random skill you've seen from an athlete.
1: Greatest random skill. I would say right off the hop, it would be Ozzie Smith. Always running out to his position at shortstop and doing a backflip.
0: That's a good one.
1: First time I saw that, I was astounded. Whoa! And he did it every time. He took the position for the first time in a game.
2: Jeez.
1: What about you?
2: I don't know if it's random, but how about Mookie Betts being a phenomenal bowler?
1: Mookie Betts is a bowler.
2: Yeah, he's great. He's a great bowler.
1: Like 200 plus?
2: Yes.
1: As an average?
2: I would say so, yeah.
1: Yeah. Mookie Betts, the bowler.
0: I just said Chris Kreider.
2: That's the most random skill you've ever seen?
0: Random skill. Well, I think my...
1: But that's his job. That's his job. Stand in front of that, tip bucks in.
0: With one hand?
1: It's, yeah.
0: And with the ringettes?

0: That's his job to do it with, you know, with the stick reversed like that.
1: Oh boy, this man crush is going deep.
0: No, no.
1: You know
0: no.
1: what it's going to be like with Barry White starting the show. I knew some women back in the day who claimed that they were in the process of getting pregnant while listening to Barry White.
0: Ooh. Ooh, damn.

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1: We're slowing southbound 13, volume there from the Vashon Bridge running out to Dashnell. So delays on the westbound side of the 20, starting now before Ungerneau running out to Norman. Northbound the Carry, difficult its length. Also delay southbound the Carry from the top to Van Horn. Southbound 15 is a slow drive between Atwater and the Champlain. There's no shortcut for saving time, but saving money is simple. 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I'm Lauren Glazer from the CJAD 800 Traffic Center.
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0: You started with Lou. I thought you were going Zers, you know, so. Losers. No.
1: Loons.
0: Yeah, we have in the studio loons. That's much better.
1: Not, or it could have been lewds.
0: Well, no, that's a time pass.
1: Yeah. So we were just comparing notes from the early 80s, Elliot.
0: Nothing good.
1: He's trying to set up a threesome between himself, John, and Chris Kreider.
0: Okay, but you have to talk about the evolution of this threesome. I mean, it doesn't just drop onto the desk here.
2: Yeah, that's right. This has been planned.
1: So you saw fire trucks outside the Bell Center
0: today? I did.
1: Today?
0: I took a picture. I sent it out on social media, which you don't join anymore, but that's okay.
1: Well, I am on I'm on Blue Sky.
0: No one's on Blue Sky.
1: You're on Blue Sky.
0: No, not really.
1: You're not on Blue Sky? I have an account on Blue Sky.
0: Nothing happens.
1: Yeah, well, you know, somebody does a Zig Heil, and I go, nah, I'll carry on without you.
0: All right. We could argue it, but...
1: You good? You look great. You've lost weight.
0: Yeah.
1: You've been active in retirement.
0: Indeed. What am I, 157?
1: Well, I don't know what that means.
0: I've been 190.
1: How tall are you?
0: 5'8".
1: 5'8", 190.
0: I've been 190. I'm 157.
1: Well, that's the old Belliot days, right?
0: I spent the winter in the gym, like 5 months, 6 days a week, 2 hours a day. Nothing else to do. Time just passes, and all of a sudden, I came out like this.
1: That's good. Keep it up.
0: And it's improved everything.
1: Luca had a question.
3: Did I?
1: Yes. I mentioned that Elliot is coming in.
3: Oh, yeah. When was the last time that you guys had been in the studio together? I know we had you over the phone at the start of the baseball season, but in studio.
1: Well, Elliot's been with us periodically over the last few years.
3: Yeah.
0: Yeah, but not in the studio? Nah, I have. I don't think I've been back here since I worked here.
1: Well, the
0: since I was walked out that door over there.
1: Well, that's why I said security won't let him in because they got a memo all those years ago. Hey, don't let Elliot back in the building.
0: If you put me on enough that I haven't crapped on everybody, so I'm not persona non grata yet.
1: Yeah. Well, there's nobody here at TSN 690 that you should be upset about. Seriously. You know what I mean?
0: I know what you mean.
1: Like the people in Toronto, the fine folks in Toronto run us. Jeez, we were hoping to turn this into a semi-regular appearance.
3: Who did Elliot piss off to not be allowed in the building?
1: No, that's a standard. No, no. Once they let you go, and there's an internal memo that you can't return.
0: I was thinking of writing a. You know, I was let go by both big companies, and I can compare.
1: Yes,
0: I have to tell you, and I won't specify. One definitely walks you out the door much better than the other.
1: Okay. But let me just point out, in the interest of fairness and your future, the people who are actually managing us had nothing to do with that.
0: Cool.
1: They weren't even there. Okay? Just so you know.
0: Good. When are we getting a baseball team?
4: Hell yeah.
1: Yeah, where's the park going to be? At La Ronde?
0: Hey, look, give me a team. I'll find the park.
1: Okay.
0: Yeah, well.
1: Elliot is like that. He's in, 48 different baseball pools?
0: 48 different baseball pools. I'm having
3: Hell of
0: a
3: year. Are you winning any of them?
0: It's the best year I've ever had.
3: Wow.
0: I will easily double my money this year.
3: Wow.
0: I have, on one website, I have 28 teams. 21 are in the money, top three. 10 are in first.
3: Jeez.
0: It happens.
1: So
0: I've been playing for 6 years. I've never had a year like
1: that. Since he's fully retired, he could do some part-time work if this thing doesn't work out. and that, you know, basically run advice to pool players on how to finish in the money in your baseball pool.
0: I was already doing that, and they shut me down. I was writing a daily, you know, for a website in India.
1: Yeah, yeah. Once you said, I said, where is this site? He's not getting paid.
0: Yeah, they paid me for an entire year.
1: Paid me in
0: U.S. funds. They're really nice people. They're living off an algorithm that sends people to them that doesn't send them anymore. So their sensationalized stuff doesn't get caught. And so my stuff isn't sensational. Right? It's advice. You know, it's not baseball stuff.
1: Unlike Dan Rosen and NHL.com, Elliot is not a master clickbaiter.
0: Am I not? Yeah.
1: So in Coquitlam, BC.
0: Yes. Home of Terry Fox.
1: We've
0: been to his gravesite.
1: So is there a premiere of the documentary Run Terry Run? It's coming out in October.
0: Cool. Yeah, I saw the
1: Brian Adams, the Ballad of Terry Fox. Is it safe to say that once you left here, correct me if I'm wrong, that once you left Montreal, you've actually

0: become a bigger Habs fan?
1: It's this team. It's this team. Because it started with 2 years ago, and Miles got into a hockey pool.
0: Miles is Elliot's son.
1: And so he knows nothing about hockey, but he knows everything about numbers. So he's probably going to win. Even if I say that Miles knows more about baseball than anybody in the world that doesn't watch. He'll come over and he'll just go through the number. Anyways, so
0: he's like Rain Man.
1: Yeah. He won, he went to Westmount High. Mm-hmm. He beat the entire school in that math test. Then he went to Toronto and he did it again. So
0: this is
1: got
0: this was like when he was 6 years old. Yeah. He was the NCAA pool, yeah, right?
1: The nickname kid.
0: No, but what was the segment? He knew,
2: didn't you guys have a segment?
1: Yeah. Are you smarter than a 6 year old?
2: Yeah.
0: Right.
1: Yeah. And then smarter than a 7 year old. And by the time he was 12, he was doing reports and wasn't funny anymore. So he was out of here.
3: He was great. How dare you? He was fantastic.
1: Anyways, so I'm watching. I'm watching the Habs game, and I see this defenseman who's spectacular. And I'm cursing out the Canadians because they won't play him on the power play. And I'm saying, they will. They will. This guy's the most exciting Montreal Canadian I've ever seen. I swear. Defenseman?
0: Oh, little. Defenseman.
1: Yes.
0: Okay.
1: And it was like, and I already loved Cole Caulfield. He's just, mm-hmm. you know, it's fun to watch. But he finds spots. He gets into spaces. He turns away on a dime where there's a guy like coming at him an inch away, and he just turns the other way, and he's gone. He's just spectacular. For me, he's the most exciting player in the NHL. Well,
0: and now this is a lifelong Blackhawks fan saying this.
2: Oh, wow.
1: They're going to be fine,
0: and
1: too.
0: They have Connor Bedard, their new captain.
1: There's a clash happening in the future here. Blackhawks are going to be good. They get so much talent. You watch.
2: I saw Liv Shunov lay out Donato in practice.
1: It's going to take 3-4 years.
0: Yeah.
1: But
4: who's going to play center?
1: We'll worry about that when it happens. It's obviously it's
3: like
1: not.
3: You drafting not, guys who aren't center. Hey, they're not centers.
1: We'll find a place for him.
3: I just don't know.
1: We'll find a place for him. He's good.
3: You know. They keep drafting small players too. I don't.
1: Yeah, so that didn't work for the Canadians.
0: You were along for the whole ride last spring.
1: Oh yeah, yeah. Well, no, my daughter, you know, I presented her on her birthday with the. I don't know where I got it. It was a 100th anniversary Habs cloth jersey. Hmm. I gave it to her on her birthday. She wore it through the playoffs.
0: Right.
1: And we watched. Yeah, we had like viewing parties and stuff like that. So it's cool.
0: Yeah.
1: They were fun. They're fun.
0: Hmm. Wow.
1: I'm a hockey fan, you know, and I don't watch. I stop watching regular season. I watch playoffs. I watch international. I watch junior championship. I watch.
0: But you watch baseball and football?
1: If there's a game on.
0: What do you mean if there's a game on?
1: If there's a game on,
0: football
1: I'll watch
0: or baseball?
1: Both. I'll watch whatever's on.
0: Okay, but not hockey?
1: No.
0: Until the playoffs?
1: Yeah.
2: When did you stop watching?
1: Oh, it's been a while.
2: Yeah?
1: Yeah. I imagine when the Hawks fell off from their cups and they got really bad, and the Canadians weren't good either. So, yeah. You know, and the Leafs sucked. And I was in Toronto after that. So, and it's just not like, I'm sorry. You know, I grew up on Original Six and I've watched it. And there are, I just can't follow it. There's just
0: teams. Nikita Kucherov? Yes, it's faster, but it's dumb?
1: No, it's spectacular. Hockey's better than it's ever been. But I don't like, there's first line players, and then there's those guys just under it. I don't know those guys anymore. It's upsetting to me.
0: Mm. Like, that's how I feel about trying to follow Major League Baseball
1: on
0: a daily basis. I know. I used to know.
1: I'm in 48
0: Elliot,
1: pools.
0: I mentioned this week. Elliot and I used to know every player, yeah. Every single player in both leagues, and probably, 50 to 60 AAA guys?
1: I was going through a box of stuff the other day, and I pulled out like a Street and Smith from 1980, whatever it was. Maury Allen used to write, and we would laugh at his expos, remember?
0: Maury Allen used to do
1: vaunted.
0: Yeah, he was the Yankees guy.
1: But they didn't really check in. They didn't really. It wasn't right, until Mazeroski came out and like made them do their homework more, right?
0: Mazeroski?
1: The Mazeroski magazine, remember?
0: Player.
1: So that was really good, and it kind of forced Street and Smith to go back and,
0: Street
1: be accurate.
0: It's a relic. It was a magazine you actually flipped through, and they had every year they were the Sporting News was considered the Bible.
1: Yeah, but
0: Street
1: the annual was the preseason Bible.
0: Yeah, do you guys ever pick up like one of those on the stands? And now it's all in anticipation of a fantasy pool,
2: yeah.
0: Right? But you can get all that online.
3: Yeah. Well, years ago, I have a buddy of mine, Paolo, who still brings the magazine. So His name is Draftbook in our fantasy football winner tournament. But no, I mean, I used to religiously read the hockey news. Religiously. That was my gift that my aunt would get me every single year subscription. And then, yeah.
1: I recently uncovered an old relic of a paper that had the markings and the people that were involved in the hockey pool. I sent you a copy, right? From like 1980, we won. You and I.
0: Oh, this was at the forum.
1: Do you know who, like, the people that were in that pool? I like Red Fisher. We beat Red.
0: We won the pool. We beat everybody.
1: Bernard Brissett. I mean, I'm trying to remember the names of the people who were there.
0: Like
1: everyone. Yeah, all those people. Half of them are gone.
0: Pierre Wood.
1: Yeah. Well, I don't think you. I don't remember. It was and Maybe Sandy that Rubin priest. Ran the pool.
0: The first female sports reporter that went into a room or a clubhouse after a game.
1: She's the one that got me that baseball job last year.
0: Oh, yeah?
1: Yeah.
0: Yeah. Yeah. Really and she took a lot of grief.
1: By the way, that year, I'll tell you a story. That year, we took Steve Yzerman and Bernie Nichols. Look it up. They had the best years of their career. They had, what, like 150 points each? It was sick.
0: So was this 83, 84? It wasn't 80. Because you weren't in Montreal working in 1980.
1: No, sir. 1980, August 82.
0: Yeah.
1: Just before that Philly series.
0: July, I was hired, and I started in May of 82.
1: Yeah, I got there. August.
0: Elliot August there. Wingo's 2 months later.
3: Okay, so I have to ask, you know, since we're on the theme of amour and love here, how did you two meet?
1: On the air.
3: Do you remember what that was like?
0: Well, actually, I had gone in to sign some papers. I had already been working there for a few weeks. And Bob Dunn hired not only the two of us, he also hired Chris Cuthbert. That was the best sports department Canada radio has ever had. Mm-hmm. And Dunn said, you're going to be joined by a guy named Elliot Price. Like, he should be coming in here in a few minutes. And I said, what does he look like? And he showed me a picture. I was like, I'm going to get along with this dude. And honestly, I left Bob Dunn's office and I pressed the elevator to go down to street level with CJD on Fort and St. Catherine. And the elevator door opened and there was this dude with the head of curls, like Colin Kaepernick, but white.
1: My grandfather had an afro.
0: And I just smiled. Legit. And he went in, and that's the day, I guess, right. You... Wow.
1: I remember the first time we went on air together, and there was a back and forth. It was like I said something, you said something, I said something, you said something, and it was about Joe Charbonneau. Do you remember he used to open bottle caps with his eye socket? This was the first time we're on the air together. We're talking about Joe Charbonneau, who was Rookie of the Year for the Chicago White Sox, I believe, that season. And his stupid human trick was he could open up bottles with his eye socket.
3: There you go. There's answer to our question of the day. Random skill.
1: So it went back and forth, and it was pretty unique. And we just stopped and looked at each other and went, "Holy,
0: yeah."
1: It was immediate. It really was.
0: Yeah,
1: crazy.
0: It was an instant chemistry.
1: It was, wow. And I got chills. It's,
0: we, you know, Elliot's a lot older than I am, but we have similar interests.
1: 12, 13 years, maybe a year and a half. We were the same age then. We were the same age.
0: And we probably met.
1: He dumped 2 years since.
0: No,
1: then.
0: I had to add 2 years. No, seriously, I had to add 2 years. I started working at 18, so I lied about my age. And when I was signing at CJD, I had to say I was, how old were you?
1: 25.
0: So I was 23, maybe 22 when I agreed. And yeah, so I had to I had to lie about my age.
1: I think
0: until
1: Chris
0: I had to become
1: age.
0: Official.
1: We're 25. We were 25. You were 23.
0: Yeah.
1: Yeah.
2: Do you remember Mitch no longer being a Raiders fan because you were a Raiders
1: fan?
2: Yeah,
1: that happened. You know what? It might have been the year they won the Super Bowl. We watched it at Jim Bay's house. Mm-hmm. With George Balkan.
0: The late Jim Bay. Yeah, the Jim late Bay, George Balkan.
1: And his Jim Bay's wife.
0: Yeah.
1: Mimi,
0: yeah.
1: Awesome chef.
0: Yeah, yeah.
1: Oh, the food was so good.
0: But
1: and
0: yeah,
1: that game was over. Like, I had to do the sports that day. And the game was over before I got there. Because at halftime, what was that game? Raiders were up 7. And just before halftime, Theismann and Washington are driving. They're in Raider territory. Jack Squirek intercepts it, takes it all the way down the field. Instead of 14-14, it's 21-7. And that was it.
0: That's why he's more of a Raiders fan than I am. I don't remember a thing about the game. To me, it was the Madden.
1: Remember the 80-yard run by Marcus Allen?
2: Yeah,
0: yes, that one I do. Of course. But it was the Renegades, the fact that they were completely, it was Al Davis, he was a complete NFL renegade, battled Pete Rozelle. Madden didn't care what you looked like or if your shoes were untied.
1: What was his line? As long as you don't go offside on third and one,
0: that's right.
1: I'm good with you.
0: Yeah, do whatever you want. Just show up on time. So I gravitated towards guys like that. Yeah. And but then when I met Elliott, he was at next level. Like, it was like, okay, I got to find another team. And then I saw Dan Marino throw probably the first game he played in the NFL. I went, oh, man, this guy's special. I don't like the Dolphins that much, but it was Marino. Yeah. Marino was my guy. And, of course, he went to the Super Bowl and never went back. Right?
1: Maybe if they would have given him more of an offense.
0: Yeah, no kidding. You want to compare that to Connor Hellebuck? Well, they haven't surrounded him with enough talent. Mm-hmm. Is there a worse star caliber goaltender that you've seen in the NHL playoffs than the back-to-back years that Hellebuck had in the postseason?
2: No, not off the top of my head.
3: Maybe early Bobby Lou.
1: Maybe.
3: And like then he turned it around.
1: Who was the Capitals goaltender every time they won, finished first, and didn't win before Ovechkin finally was granted a cup?
0: Jose Theodore, 1 year. Yeah, the Canadians beat him.
2: Holtby?
0: No, he won. He won the cup.
2: That's true.
1: That's one of my favorite stories, Jose Theodore. When they traded him, so Denny Cassavan, who's working the morning show with me, he calls me to tell me, and I thought he was joking. I thought there's no way they could trade him. There's no way they could get him off the books. I thought he was joking. I went to sleep, took a nap. It was true. He traded him.
0: It was Cristobal Ua? No.
1: It didn't matter. I thought there was no way they could ever.
0: Who did they trade Theodore for? The Canadians traded Jose Theodore. They ended up with Cristobal Ua. It might have been a different trade, didn't they? Isn't that
1: the book is out? The book is out on Cristobal Ua.
0: Yeah. John, your question of the day.
3: Question of the day, favorite random skill of an athlete? Now that we don't have Monsieur Charbonneau.
0: Actually, there was an Alouettes running back named John O'Leary.
1: He died today.
0: Get out of here.
1: Swear to God.
0: Are you kidding?
1: Swear to God.
3: Herb tweeted
0: about it earlier. I'm not on Twitter. Yeah. Oh, man. See, there's another guy who had a crazy side to him, but he was the ultimate competitor. He had some talent. He used to chew glass.
1: Right.
2: Jeez.
0: Oh, what? Do you know anybody who could chew glass?
3: No.
0: That is a random...
1: What did Junior Ayu do? Didn't he have, like, that hula dance? He had some sort of... I don't remember. Random skill. You have a random skill? I could probably hit that expo on his cap if I spit at it.
3: Oh God! Let's not try.
2: I think you should make the attempt.
3: Dear Lord,
0: Connor McKenna could say words backwards.
3: Yes.
2: Oh wow,
1: that's cool.
0: That's it. Yes. That is a impressive random skill. Mm-hmm. It was David Abisher was the goalie. They
3: David got. Right?
1: Oh my goodness, David Abisher.
0: Yeah,
1: Abisher.
0: random skill. Let's see. Okay, this one's not that amusing. Zdeno Chara speaks 8 languages.
2: Mm. Wow.
0: Slovak, Czech, Polish, Swedish, Croatian, Russian, German, and English.
1: Oh, so except for English, they're all the same language.
0: Kreider's got some catching up to do then. He speaks English, American, and Russian.
3: No, Spanish.
0: And Spanish?
3: Yeah.
0: Oh.
3: What was that? I freaked out the security guard today at the Bell Center speaking Spanish to him. He said a random, just like, a la próxima, till the next time. Then I started talking to him and he looked at me like I had 6 heads. It's like, what the hell are you doing? This is just a throwaway line. Leave me alone.
0: Somebody mentioned random skill was Morgana the Kissing Bandit. I'm not sure how many women would run that fast with that hardware. Before your time, Luca and John, Google her.
3: Oh, please.
0: From Jamie and LaSalle.
3: I am a man.
0: You know Morgana.
3: Random skills. 2 skills.
1: Woody used to milk cows.
0: Woody Fryman.
1: Yeah.
0: Yeah. Well, that was Farm Day at Olympic Stadium. But did Morgana the Kissing Bandit ever do her thing in Montreal?
1: I do not believe so.
0: I did have her on the air at CJD.
2: Wow.
1: I'll bet you did.
0: Yes. She used to run on the field randomly and kiss, just smooch. It was very innocent.
1: Oh, and they'd wait for her. Nolan Ryan
0: was the best one. This is after she had done it like a half dozen times, usually the best player on the team. And she ran out on the field. Nolan Ryan was on the mound. and he dropped to one knee and opened up his arms. That was great. Yeah.
2: Yeah, that's crazy.
0: Yeah, I'm just getting weird flashbacks.
1: Yeah. Every day. You want flashbacks? So like everywhere I've gone, I've been here, what, almost 24 hours. Everywhere I've gone, I've been.
0: I think the last time we were on the air face-to-face was our 20th anniversary at Fairmount Theater.
1: Okay, that's cool.
0: That was, yep. But in the studio?
1: No, I'm saying
0: when were you
1: last
0: sent...
1: time I was in the studio.
0: When were
1: was
0: you
1: the
0: sent...
1: last time I was in the studio.
0: And when was that?
1: 2015, September.
0: Welcome back.
1: Thank you.
0: Any weird vibes coming back into the building?
1: September 17.
0: What?
1: For a girl I know, it's Mother's Day. It's September 17. It's a sad song.
3: Great song.
1: Yeah.
3: But yes, very sad song.
1: Sorry.
0: Any weird vibes coming back into the building?
1: No, not really. It was cool. I just, this is, the whole thing is weird because I told you that I cry at everything now. Yeah. And I'm going to come in here and cry, right? Mm. And the fact is, it's September 17th, and that's that song that I've only cried once on the air. Mm. I would have cried on the air, but we didn't do it live the last Expo game. I couldn't do the extra live.
0: No, we did it live. What are you talking about?
1: No, the last piece.
0: Oh, the recorded piece, the end.
1: Yeah. Couldn't do that. But I've only cried once on the air. I had to announce his death. Wow. It came at the end of a show. It was in Toronto. It was about 2 minutes left in the show. Brutal.
0: Yeah.
1: Okay.
0: Who else
1: this
0: had
1: just
0: that,
1: happened?
0: Who had that reaction? I'm still stunned that you told me about John O'Leary when I randomly.
1: Oh, that's crazy.
3: Yeah, that was wild.
0: That is weird.
1: No, stuff like that happens all the time. I'm rewatching Deadwood with my brother.
0: What? You're not getting enough F bombs from Marty St. Louis on Rebuild?
1: No. I watch Oz too, so don't get started with my. He has to see all these shows. Anyways, so I forgot. Why are we talking about this? I'm old.
0: September 17th. You're crying all the time.
1: So I'm watching Deadwood with my brother, and everything is I have no idea what I'm talking about now. I've lost my train of thought. This is what happens.
0: Deadwood.
1: Yeah, but why? Why are we talking?
0: You're
1: about
0: watching it again.
1: Yeah, I don't know why I'm watching. if you put me back on course.
0: Jeez. Now okay. I don't feel so bad this week mixing up Matthew Betts of the BC Lions with Mookie Betts. Don't feel so bad now.
1: I don't have a show.
0: We're coming right back. More on the Habs and their line combinations. More from Elliott Price. You have any questions for Elliott, fire away. We'll get into baseball a little bit as well. Arpan Basu makes his return today. So does Stephen Brunt between 4 and 5. Still snarly coming up in about 15 minutes or so every Thursday. Brought to you by...
3: Ladrone Guy. Yeah.
0: Oh, come on.
3: We'll get to it. Don't worry.
0: Ladrone guy?
3: Ladrone guy.
0: Is he doing business with Aaron Ward?
3: I'll tell you all about it. Don't you worry.
0: Okay. Formerly the delivery guy?
3: Yes.
0: Okay. Still snarly. John gets snarly once a week.
3: And if
0: Thursday
3: you,
0: between
3: and if,
0: 3 and 4.
3: And if you criticize me, the drones will get ya.
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5: Having a tough time now. North End 13 volume starts at Cooper. Two runs out to Henri Bourassa. Southbound 13 delays as well between the Vasho Bridge and Dashnank and between Notre Dame and a problem. That's before the Beestone Bridge. New more volume southbound 13. Hickmore out to the 20 on the westbound side of the 20. That's difficult. Turcotte back to Ville-Saint-Pierre. Eastbound side of the 20 delays too between 32nd and 1st Avenue. Get 20 times the points Friday and Saturday at Farmer Free. 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
18: Prime Minister Mark Carney says Canada is still open to a U.S. trade deal.
19: Canadian goods impacted by new 50% American tariffs.
20: Mayor Soraya Martinez-Ferrada says a city the size of Montreal shouldn't run out of...
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22: There is a slowdown in the exit for the 13th southbound.
23: 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Once again, we're...
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0: As mentioned just a few moments ago by our special in-studio guest, Elliot Price, only time you cried on the air, is that correct?
1: Yeah.
0: Working in Toronto at the time. Rod Francis, man, coming into our show that day. He was, and I said, Rod, so many people listening are feeling the exact same way. You gotta get it out. It was tough.
1: It was maybe 4 minutes before nine.
0: Yeah.
1: Show was ending. You gotta go. And by the way, what? Yeah, you. You have to tell them.
0: We've had too many of those.
1: Well, there'll
0: the
1: be
0: last
1: more.
0: Few
1: so.
0: Years, I know. So Elliot is he's in town to attend the very special event. He's going to be sticking around for a week. You're going to get some golf in.
1: Plenty.
0: The weather cooperates. Yeah. You got golf games lined up?
1: I do. Friday, Monday, Tuesday, Thursday, Friday, I think. I got to rest Wednesday. I'm old now.
0: So you brought your clubs with you from Coquitlam?
1: Hell yeah.
0: What happened?
1: First, I got a message while I'm on the plane that says, we've misplaced your luggage. And they sent it on, I took the 9, they sent it on the 11:33. And so then I find out that only one bag. So I got my clothing bag, so it's not the end of the world. They have my, and they're going to deliver it. Okay. So I'm staying at my brother's, you know, there's a reception area, blah, blah, blah. You know, I look online, it says they've sent it at 11 o'clock at night. It's coming now. I'm going, what? My phone rings at 10 to midnight. He's got my bag. I look at it. I said, it's broken. He says, I'm the delivery guy, because there's always that guy. Right?
0: Oh, he's the drone guy.
1: Yeah. And so
0: maybe it was a drone that destroyed your
1: so you
0: golf
1: can't,
0: bag.
1: So you can't pull the golf bag because there's only one wheel on it now because they broke the wheel. So
0: it's a defective golf bag.
1: It is.
0: You need a caddy.
1: I don't. I don't like people.
2: Ah, man after my own heart.
1: I'm a misanthrope. You know, Jack Todd wrote about me years ago. I'm a misanthrope.
0: Still snarly coming up along those lines in just a couple of minutes with a newly named sponsor. For those of you who missed the beginning, Suzuki, Caulfield, and Kreider for the first on-ice session today. Kapanen and Demidov and Slafkovsky. 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Dano, Anderson, Florian, Jack Eye, Newhook on the wing with Evans in the middle, and Brett Berard, the former Ranger, on the right side. Carrier, Hudson, Jack Eye, Struble, Jack Eye on the right side, Dobson, Matheson, Reinbacher, Engstrom, the defense pairings. And that is the news coming out of today, unless somebody said something outrageous that I missed. You were there. John was incredibly impressed by Chris Kreider's random skill.
2: He's tipping pucks with his stick upside down. It's a viable thing to be impressed by.
1: Serge Boisvert. So you talk
0: like 86 Habs. Was he on that team?
1: Yeah, I think so. They used to have all of these skills competitions, but they never invited the guys with the skills. They invited the stars, right. But those other guys have skills. I saw Serge Boisvert. This is the greatest hockey skill I've seen. Serge Boisvert from center ice would chip down on the puck. He'd bounce up in the air. He'd take a baseball swing at it and put it in the net.
0: Ooh.
1: More than once.
0: Wow.
1: What is that?
3: That's crazy.
1: Yeah.
0: Too bad he couldn't score more goals, though, in the NHL during games.
1: Too bad.
3: If he had that kind of opportunity to do it mid-game.
1: I'll bet you if you looked up his junior his junior numbers, he was probably a
0: huge
1: monster.
0: Oh, Serge Boisvert. Yeah.
1: Yeah. Not like Guy Carboneau, who was a monster. They turned him into a defensive specialist.
0: Well, they had enough offense.
1: I know, but he had monster years in junior, and he had a 90-something point season in the American Hockey League. A guy his size at that time?
0: Yeah, that's why I was not. I know a lot of people to this day don't think he should be in the Hall of Fame,
1: and I've
0: said repeatedly over the years, and we covered
1: and
0: those
1: what
0: teams.
1: What a great guy. Oh, my goodness. What a great guy in the room.
0: Look down on the ice. When Carboneau was on the ice, he was one of the best players. Mm. He was one of the best players whenever he was on the ice.
1: You want someone to score a shorthanded goal? Key Carboneau.
0: Face-offs. Yeah. How many forwards block shots the way that he did? Question for Elliot Price. What's your brothers Jeff, Franklin, and sister Natalie up to? This is from Maury Baker, Burger Bar
1: Bunny.
0: Crescent.
1: There's one more.
0: Okay.
1: My sister. Let's see. My two sisters still live in Montreal. My brother's retired. He just retired, Jeff. He lived in somewhere else for a long time. He was working in the movie industry.
0: Craig Button dropped his name last time Craig was with us. They grew up together, right?
1: They're best buddies. There's six or seven of them. Really close. Yeah, so Miles was in Calgary with Craig my brother drove. He was coming from Los Angeles to Vancouver. But he wasn't coming from Los Angeles to Vancouver. He went all the way around the States, all the way down to the Maritimes, and then all the way back up through Ontario and to...
0: So he was here.
1: So he stopped in Calgary. He's here now.
0: He was here, yeah.
1: Yeah, he was here. Yeah.
0: Didn't call me.
1: He did not.
0: Yeah.
1: No. I told him not to. Nothing but trouble.
0: And Franklin?
1: Franklin is here. He's semi-retired. I'm staying with him. He looks terrific. Best shape he's been in that I can remember. He's given up all the bad stuff.
0: Like you?
1: No, not like me. I have.
0: Oh.
1: No.
0: I thought you had.
1: I had.
0: It's not bad stuff. It's good stuff.
1: What are you talking about? You know that because you were at my daughter's wedding last year and we...
0: Yes. That's what I'm saying. It's not bad stuff.
1: No, I understand.
0: It's good stuff.
1: Yes.
0: In moderation at the appropriate time. John is going to get snarly. You better get a towel ready. Okay. Well,
2: towel for the threesome or
0: talk fire. Coming up next, thank you, Maury Baker. By the way, Burger Bar Crescent will be back. He'll be back sponsoring Aaron Ward, I think, next week. Thank you, Maury Baker, one of our favorite spots in the city, Burger Bar Crescent. We're coming right back.
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2: Still Snarly, just coming up around the corner. Brought to you by Le Drone Guy. Don't worry, you don't have to be concerned. There will be nothing raining down from the sky upon you. Everything is going to be fine. Mitch, you have... I love how you call it, you have a very special event this weekend. Because that sounds like you are having another concert. But I know this is a little bit more important than a concert.
0: Oh, it's a concert, all right.
2: Oh, yeah. Well, I know, but it's a little bit of something else, you know?
0: Three different bands will be performing.
2: Well, I've heard you've gone over and above, which is not entirely surprising for obvious reasons. you would love for as many different angles of your beautiful day to be properly photographed and
0: yes,
2: being able to be
0: recorded.
2: We're taking
0: care of that.
2: Yes.
0: We're taking care of that.
2: Too. And that is where someone like LeDrone Guy steps in.
0: All right, connect LeDrone and my marriage.
2: Well, I mean, you're getting married inside or outside?
0: Inside.
2: Inside, well, you know, the drone guy, it'd be tough. It would be tough for the drone guy. But if you want to have any event of yours, you know, properly videographed and photographed and sent to you via Instagram, yes, that's right. It is not some weapon that Aaron Ward will be using to, you know, convince some Canadians to buy some American products of some kind. No, LeDrone Guy, if you need a big league budget, you don't need a big league budget to capture something special, whether it's your kid's sports team, your golf course, your organization, or a private party, they will capture it from a whole new angle. 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
13: 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Just don't ask him to pronounce quinoa or aioli. 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
22: 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Begone, vile man, begone from me. I am untethered and my rage knows no bounds.

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1: Apologies to Elliot Price, who appears to be in a sing-song mood today, but I had to...
2: sing-song mood every day.
1: I had to edit that down a few years ago, but it is a return of Still Snarly after a little bit of a hiatus during the summer months as Luke and I were here holding it down for... how would you describe our time together, Luca?
3: Man, Luca's getting ready for Brunt on George Shavallo. Looks like he's got his boxing robe on.
4: Yeah, I can't wait for that. Contentious.
1: Contentious, interesting.
4: Because of the World Cup.
1: Yes, well, more about just your insanity about one player. But there's so many things in recent vintage that have irked me that have happened around the sports world. So we're going to go and turn it over to you, the people. We're outsourcing Still Snarly this week because in a world that has lost all level of shame and any level of decency in some way, there is only one way for us to properly tell people how much they suck. And that is by the time-honored tradition from the world of sports of booing them right in their face. So I have a couple people I'd love to boo this week here on Still Snarly. And let's start right off the bat with this earlier today from Detroit Red Wings centerman Dylan Larkin. Maybe try and follow this whole train of basically verbal diarrhea for 50 seconds from the Red Wings captain, who apparently has an upper body injury moments after he said he was coming back to a Red Wings camp after being stripped of the captaincy due to his trade request. Here's something from Dylan Larkin.
5: There's a lot there. I you know, like a lot of personal stuff and that, you know, to be honest with you, I'm going to try and be honest with you guys today, and I'm not ready to go there yet. I understand that there's answers that fans and people that care about this organization around the world want to know, but I'm really not ready to go there, and it's maybe something that I may never be, you know.
1: So I'm trying to be honest with you guys, but I can't go there, and I may never go there. So eat, you know what, and go to hell, because I'm just never going to divulge why I want to leave the Detroit Red Wings. So Dylan Larkin, today you get just a casual Alexander Rodriguez going up to bat with the Red Sox boom. Just a casual. Nothing too crazy. How about last week when Aaron Rodgers, have you heard of him? Aaron Rodgers' final season was supposed to be basically him somehow getting the jaws of life slammed down on his lips like it was when Mike Tomlin was the head coach. But of course, we are back in the world of Mike McCarthy, and that means Aaron Rodgers just goes out and says whatever the hell he wants all over again. So after he went on Pat McAfee and decided to lambaste ESPN for them not covering the Diana Rossini story. By the way, Diana Rossini doesn't work for ESPN anymore. She was working for The Athletic. It was all we talked about all summer, so I don't know where Aaron Rodgers is coming through with this. He left this classy little gem about one of his former lovers.
6: You know, then I date Shailene, and I propose, and she says yes. Now, she maybe felt like she was forced to make a decision. She could have said no. But not a couple days after that, she tells me, you know, before we get married, I got to go f*** this guy. And I'm like, because her story is that I ruined her life and gave her a crazy depression because I left her. But the actuality is, she told me that, and then she took off the ring by March. So I proposed in December, took off the ring by March. And we had a couple times where we tried to, you know, get reunited, and nothing ever happened.
1: Aaron, this was like 7 years ago. Also, your wife currently isn't even a real person. She's like some fabrication of your own ego-obsessed, maniacal, you know, the multiple personality disorder that you've got going on here. It wasn't just Shailene Woodley. And sadly, I don't even know who Shailene Woodley is because I've never seen any of her movies. But because of you, I have to know about Shailene Woodley's mental state as well as Danica Patrick while I did research for this bit. Thank you, Aaron Rodgers. This was 8 years ago. You are just so incredibly self-obsessed and self-absorbed. You can't figure out that the common denominator in all of these relationships that go down the drain are you. Anyways, Aaron Rodgers with a casual Chase Utley trying to kill a New York Met boo.
0: We can't hear you.
1: A little more gravitas on that.
3: Be honest now. Be honest. There was a time and a place where you liked Aaron Rodgers.
1: I do like Aaron Rodgers. Why does he say crazy stuff every once in a while?
0: I love Aaron Rodgers.
1: Even when I disagree with him. But what's the point of doing that?
3: That says so much
1: about
3: who he is.
1: That's what I mean. Like, what's wrong with you? Anyways.
0: Plenty.
1: Anyways, let's move on. This was from earlier today. I got this one because this is just unbelievable. Apparently, BC Lions defensive back Josh Haggerty. BC Lions and Montreal Alouettes played a little contentious game over the weekend where a couple people were ejected. Why? Because now there's video evidence of BC Lions defensive back Josh Haggerty punching Montreal Alouettes running back Monsieur Talbot twice in the gonads. Just straight up, just, you know.
3: That's a Milan Lucic move.
1: And I hate to say this, cocking back and just drilling him. Apparently, this resulted in surgery for Alouettes running back Liam Talbot that was, quote, life-altering, end quote. Yes.
3: Wow.
1: Correct.
3: When did this break?
1: This broke over the last, like, 4 hours. I had to totally scramble out of nowhere. It's not much to scramble on because anyone who knows, just being a person, no matter the sporting context, leveling off and deciding to drill someone in the pills is just a level of subhuman behavior that is very difficult to get behind. And so for this guy that I didn't know until just a few hours ago, BC Lions defensive back Josh Haggerty, first of all, I hope that the Owls and the Lions play again before the end of the season. And also, Abu. And finally, the last one, and this one is going to drive specifically National Hockey League fans crazy because they can't think that they can chew gum and walk at the same time. And that is Alexander Ovechkin, the leading goal scorer in NHL history, casually getting up there in a pro-Russia, pro-Vladimir Putin commercial before he left his homeland. And it's basically an advert for Vladimir Putin's party. I don't know if anyone has, opened a newspaper. I know newspapers aren't real things anymore. But if anyone has been following anything that has happened since 2022, there's been a couple hundred thousand people who have died because of this human being for what's been going on in Russia and Ukraine. And Alex Ovechkin, he always gets backed up by people saying, well, if he didn't do these things, he'd be thrown out of a window like a Russian general. Outside of the fact that he gets to live half or more of the season in the United States of America, no one's forcing him to return to Russia at the end of his career. He could easily just stay in the U.S. and be celebrated as a god and make the amount of money that he makes. But basically, Alexander Ovechkin, first of all, credit to the Capitals, because I wanted to get after them, because remember when this whole invasion happened in 2022, no one could ask questions. Don't ask questions of Alexander Ovechkin and his Instagram photo with Vladimir Putin. Here is Alexander Ovechkin's pretty feckless response earlier today. Not that surprising from the captain of the Capitals.
2: I'm Russian. Soon as I'm done playing hockey, I'm gonna stay there. I'm gonna live there. My kids are gonna live there. Family. So I'm for peace and love, and hope everything's going to be okay. And my home is Russia. This is my second home. I have lots of friends. I grew up here as a person, and I love DC. It's how I say this is my second home. So I hope everything's going to be okay. And peace and love.
1: Peace and love. Yeah, this has been since 2022, or in 2026, going on 2027. Peace and love.
3: God bless America.
1: From Alexander Ovechkin. And the only reason he had to actually finally answer some questions is because some people in, Washington, D.C., which is the worst place on planet Earth, basically on either side of the political aisle said, hey, man, what the WTF? What the hell are you doing? And finally, Alexander Ovechkin had to give that terrible response once again to something that continues to just confound everyone.
0: Let me play devil's advocate. Let me ask you a question.
1: Yes.
0: You're Alex Ovechkin.
1: Yes.
0: You're the only guy they want to talk. Mm-hmm. They come to you and they ask you. What are the consequences following a no?
1: Nothing.
0: You think?
1: Yes. What are you suggesting? They'll murder his entire family and him?
0: It's not something that they don't do to other people.
7: But he's a public figure.
1: Figure.
7: Yeah, right.
1: Other people aren't as high.
7: That's what I mean. It's not the same.
0: There are other things besides murder. There are ways to make people. I'm just saying, okay? It's a hell of a spot to be in.
7: Wait, just say I'm playing golf.
0: There's nobody else.
7: I went to the bathhouse. I was busy. I couldn't come that day. I'm sorry.
0: Oh, I'm sure Vladimir Putin's
7: going to go,
0: My babushka
7: was down the road, and I had to go help her with something.
0: I tell you what there, Alexander. I want to come and see your babushka with you, so I'm going to see if this is
7: true. He could live in the United States the rest of his life and make an obscene amount of money, and no one would care. No one would bat an eye. And so this whole thing of him going back to Russia and I'm going to live there afterwards, why?
0: Because that's where he's from. Nah. Because all of the familiar places he goes to are
7: Albert
0: there.
7: Einstein never went back to Germany.
0: He's not Albert Einstein.
8: Well, you can't fault the guy for wanting to go back.
0: In case you missed it.
8: To live in Russia.
7: Well, clearly.
0: Why?
7: Between the two?
0: No,
7: if you had to live in the United States.
0: No, you're asking him.
8: I'm not Russia.
0: Ask a Russian.
7: No, but that's my whole point.
1: Actually, Washington, D.C., it's kind of like Russia right now.
7: Oh, he could be in Florida in a second.
0: But
7: anyways.
0: He's Russian. You're asking an American and a Canadian where they'd rather live. They're not going to say Russia.
1: It's
0: but
1: not in, a debate in, bit.
7: No, it's fine. It's no problem. If the shoe was on the other foot, and we were in Canada, and there was a murderous regime who was in charge of us, I would really hope that Sidney Crosby wouldn't stand up there and say, "Hi, how you doing?"
0: But what if Sidney wants to go back and live in Nova Scotia?
7: I would boo Sidney.
0: His whole family is there, and everyone he's ever known.
7: Then Sidney Crosby would also get the same treatment from Alexander Ovechkin, courtesy of Don Greca. Of ESPN.
9: You should boo him. If you see him in the mall at Willowbrook, boo his ass. If you see him on the DMV, boo him. Don't stop booing him. Boo his sorry ass. Screw that guy.
7: I think the entire bit was just done just so I could play that.
1: Remember when people thought we got carried away?
0: I don't know what you mean.
1: 40 years ago?
0: I didn't remember what I was talking about an hour ago. You remember 40 years ago?
1: Thank you to Mr. Drone Man.
7: Yes, Le Drone Guy. Absolutely. You can contact Le Drone Guy at 514-755-8867.
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0: Some timely Warren Zevon on Melnick in the afternoon. Welcome to my weekend. A Montreal weekend starts Thursday. Along with John Still, Lucas Scott, and Elliot Price in studio. We have a few listeners. A lot of texts have come in. They just want to say what a thrill it is to be able to hear you again.
1: What a thrill it is to be heard.
0: Especially with me.
1: Well, okay.
0: Yes, it has been many, many years since we've been on the air together from a radio studio. Mm-hmm. Although people have been pushing the have you thought about, because a lot of people I know and you know have gone the podcast route.
1: Yeah, well, I had one when I was doing the show not far from here, and that's when Toronto picked me up and they took over my podcast. But we still, like, we're talking, this is what, 2017. And we had a podcast, and all of a sudden, and we you can get daily measurement back then. We're getting like 750, 1,000 a day. And then I got Bob McKenzie and Elliot Friedman to do the show together on trade deadline day to talk about each other. And it went through the roof. We got like 10,000, 15,000 hits on our podcast. And then I got a job in Toronto at Sports.

0: that, and they took over the podcast, and that was it. It's too bad because we had everything in place, and it was.
1: But have you thought since you are retirement about?
0: It's a commitment.
1: Tired of working.
0: I enjoy, like, if it was a show about baseball all day, I would do that. Mm-hmm. Right? That's what I know. I know, but yeah, it's okay. I don't mind. I play by play of the Montreal Expos. I don't miss it. I do, but not like that, right? I'm glad I got a chance to do it. I feel honored that I got to do that and that I got to do 13 years of that, something I wanted to do one game. So you got chopped off at 13. It hurt, but that's so long ago.
2: 1-1. That ball is hit hard and deep left field, way back, and he did it. Todd Veal, 3-run homer, the first player ever to homer for 11 different teams. And his first Expo home run comes with two outs in the sixth, and the Expos lead it 3-1.
0: We have the lead.
1: Aside from the perfect games, yes. And I say perfect games because it was Dennis and David Cohn.
0: Well, there was a third, you know.
1: Oh, there was Pedro in San Diego.
3: Yes. 10th inning.
0: Yes. I would have called three
1: Pedro,
0: perfect games.
1: Pedro is in my password to log on here. Mm-hmm. You'll never figure out what the rest of it is, but I use Pedro. Elliot uses Warren Zevon.
0: Headless Thompson Gunners. All of my fantasy teams are the Headless Thompson Gunners.
1: Yeah. Oh, my God. But was there, do you remember the first?
0: The first game?
1: The first broadcast. The
0: first baseball broadcast that I did?
1: You did for the Expos. Oh, man. You don't?
0: Yeah. Yeah. I woke up with a sore throat.
1: Oh, wow.
0: Wanted to cry. Bobby Winkles.
1: With Bobby Winkles? Great dude. One of the best people that has ever come through Montreal. Oh. Sweet guy.
0: And what a stand-up speaker, man. After dinner speaker. Do you remember when he did the sports celebrity?
1: Yes.
0: He had set up his whole joke. He had a shirt with holes in it. He was just brilliant and apparently quite the golfer too.
1: Great college coach.
0: Yes.
1: In fact,
0: Reggie Jackson, he had those guys, Reggie Jackson, Rick Monday, and Sal Bando, all at the same time at Arizona State.
1: That's correct. Also, on September the 17th, back in 84 off Danny Jackson, Reggie Jackson hit number 500. And while we're on the subject of baseball announcers, this has been making the rounds.
4: Moriarty with a fly, with a foul, foul, foul. Final sound, foul, foul. And he has a foul, sound, with a final sound. Foul, foul, sound, with a foul, with a final sound. Got some foul. It's a foul bow. Thomas Holland, a cow wow. Wow, what a foul.
1: Especially for people like John. That's what baseball announcers sound like for people who don't listen to a lot of baseball.
5: No, but I was wondering if you were going to find that because that just happened to randomly pop up at one point, and I was like, that is just absolutely hilarious.
0: What was his name on Saturday Night Live? He used to do the sports, right, with the bobbleheads, and he would do that, halftime Saturday Night Live sports, Joe Piscopo.
1: Oh, Joe Piscopo.
0: And he would scream like sportscasters, and he would elevate his voice like he thought sportscasters, and it was massive.
1: You know, he still does a Frank Sinatra nightclub act in casinos.
0: He's always good. Lounge singer. Ooh.
1: Who is your favorite broadcaster?
0: My favorite broadcaster? Dave Van Horn. Mm-hmm. Harry Carey. But Dave is like, he's the voice of my youth.
1: Yeah.
0: Right? I mean, I scored every game, so I listened to him for 3.5 hours every day, 162. So I put in 150 of the 162 on average.
1: And Harry Carey, you had to, I think everybody was aware of Harry Carey.
0: But we could listen to him back then.
1: That's
0: right. We could pull in St. Louis. We could pull in KMOX. Bob Prince. We could hear Bob Prince. You could hear Harry Carey in St. Louis.
1: Yeah, but when he went to Chicago and we had.
0: But he went to the White Sox. Oakland, the White Sox.
1: Yes.
0: And then the Cubs.
1: Can I finish my thought?
0: He was 68 years old. Go ahead.
1: When was he 68?
0: When he took the Cubs job. That's how I try to convince the Blue Jays to hire me when they didn't. I said, Harry Carey took his job in Chicago at 68 years old, and people know him as a Cubs announcer, so I'm not too old for this job.
1: He was hysterical, and he was so Chicago.
0: Yeah.
1: It really fit, but, you know, he did broadcast in the bleachers with no shirt on and drinking beer for the whole afternoon.
0: Davis.
5: Just thank you to Will Ferrell for keeping this it alive.
0: One afternoon, the Expos dugout is empty in an afternoon game in Chicago because Harry's in the bleachers and they're in the clubhouse listening to him. And he's out there and he's pissed, right? And he's, I don't know who he's doing the game with, and he's going, Jody Davis, he's a Cubs catcher, just singing. But hey, if you, hey, Harry, the game's on.
1: But we could watch him. We started getting WGN, and we could watch him
0: go to Blackman
1: every day. Yes, we partied it up with Ted Blackman quite a bit up north in Lac Baron with Ted, who had the first gadget and everything.
0: Oh, yeah. And Paul McCartney. Satellite McCartney dish. The dog.
1: McCartney and Lennon. His dogs were McCartney and Lennon. okay, we're gonna get back to the Canadians in just a minute. Stephen Brunt's going to join us. I've been talking about this all week, the death of George Cervallo at the age of 89. Mm-hmm. Stephen knew him exceptionally well. Wrote a brilliant book a few years ago called Facing Ali that was turned into a documentary. 15 guys who fought Ali at various points in Ali's career. And it's a wonderful premise. Great book. Stephen is so gifted. And he'll be joining us to talk a little bit about George Cervallo and what happened to the Blue Jays this season, even though they still have a chance to get in. And then Arpan Basu will rejoin us. But did you ever think, Elliot, when we were starting out covering professional sports in the early 1980s, and we could see it jump every few years, that we'd be talking about, what did Steph Curry just sign for?
6: 2 years. Well, he's eligible to sign for 2 years, $137 million.
0: You know he could thank, right? He thanked those baseball people. Mm. They all can thank the baseball people. And into the future, they'll thank the baseball people. But yeah, no, as soon as, you know, the Master Smiths and the McNallys and Curt Flood, and once they opened the door to free agency, what they all killed themselves with was the secondary free agency, right? The arbitration, because they'd push the numbers always. This guy was good. This guy made $10 million. Well, I'm younger than him, so I should make $15 million. I'm younger than him, so I should make $20 million. That's the way the baseball pushed their... And they can't help themselves. They just... In baseball, they just... You tell them don't, they will. They'll spend the money on the player if you don't put a cap on it. And the players know this.
1: Mm-hmm. That's the beauty of where the Canadians are right now. It's stunning. It really is stunning when you see what's happening around the National Hockey League. And that's, as you feel, I've always been a player's advocate in every dispute in professional sports. But Major League Baseball is going to point to Gary Bettman locking out and canceling a season in order to implement a salary cap. And you see, are the players upset these days? Like, who's upset among
5: the players? Well, 20 years after the fact.
1: Yes.
5: Yeah.
1: And how many rounds of expansion?
6: I mean, maybe upset in when they compare their salaries to other sports.
0: I'm sorry. The San Diego Padres just sold for $6 billion. The California Angels, Los Angeles Angels, whatever they're calling themselves, just sold what did he get? The rights to the teams are worth so much now, and these guys are coming in, especially in baseball, for short term. They're not looking to this that's going to harm their sport for, what is it? They'll bounce back eventually. It's going to harm them for a year. It's going to harm them for 2 years. You want those values to keep going up. And this is what this battle is all about. They're never going to get the salary cap. Never. They can do what they want with what the hockey players did. The baseball players will stand forever because that's who they are. That salary cap is who they are. Never. Never. Yeah. It's never. Of this is a waste of time. This is what upsets me. We're going to miss time. We're going to do this. We're going to do that. And we're going to be right back where we were because never.
1: A lot of the problem is a lot of NHL players were saying the same thing. Yeah, we'll never take a cap. Even if we have to sit out a second season.
0: What would the NFL look like if the players, how would they?
1: The worst union.
0: They don't take care of themselves. No one gets beat up more than NFL players, and they let it go every time. And it's awful. You see these guys, and they're older. No one takes care of them because they didn't take care of themselves. Because no one the people that are supposed to advise them didn't take care of them. It bugs me to know. I can't tell you.
5: Oh my God, you're we're singing out of the same songbook. It's just
0: as well we should because that's right. It's not an argument.
5: What was it? I think that was Pablo Torre's first. Pablo Torre finding out that the head of the NFLPA had colluded, or owners had colluded with the head of the NFLPA to keep players' salaries down.
1: Shocking.
5: And essentially, in the end, that guy got fired and then somehow rehired by the NFL.
6: Well, look how they treated Lamar after Deshaun Watson signed his deal.
5: Yeah.
6: Deshaun Watson signed that fully guaranteed contract, and all of a sudden, no team in the NFL wanted to go and try to sign Lamar Jackson.
0: Yeah, but Deshaun's the best quarterback in the National Football League.
5: Oh, boy. What did Dabo Sweeney say? You're drafting the next Michael Jordan.
0: I'll tell you what. His last season, when they were really bad, he was the best quarterback in the National Football
6: League. He was great.
5: Oh, he was great. I don't know about the best. He was great.
6: He was top
0: considering
6: three.
0: The talent that he was surrounded with and what he did with it, like, it's hard to believe this is the guy.
6: Well, he beat Josh Allen.
0: He's that guy,
6: game.
0: Too.
1: So you were saying earlier you don't watch baseball.
0: I watch
1: daily. You watch the playoffs.
0: I watch baseball.
1: Oh, you don't watch hockey.
0: Yes.
1: It's the playoffs.
0: Yes.
1: You watch hockey playoffs, but you don't watch it on a daily basis. You watch Habs games occasionally.
0: Yeah, I watch Hawks games occasionally. And, I watch Leafs games occasionally.
1: What about NBA?
0: I watch NBA. My son's a huge fan.
7: I was very aggressive last year. You know, playing against you guys and watching. So it was fun. Like I said, I'm not here to take over anything on it. You know, help your vision, help Scotty, whatever. I just want to wait. If it's Scotty's team, it's his team. I want to do whatever it takes to help guys lose.
8: You know, I'm not really championship chasing, trying to find the best team I could win. You know, I didn't want to put it on 1,000 jerseys. And, you know, the city took a liking to my family. I took a liking to the city, really enjoyed it. My son was born here. And, you know, he's been asking me forever when he's going to come back. So, you know, now he's back.
1: Kawhi, speaking as a Raptor
5: okay,
1: again.
5: First off, the first one sounded like he just had a tracheotomy.
1: I was going to say.
5: He was holding that thing up to his throat. And I was like, what the hell? Who is that?
1: Or he's on Quaaludes.
5: Oh, my gosh.
0: I'm a funny guy. He's the funniest guy.
1: Kawhi?
0: Yeah.
1: Yes. Sneaky
0: just
1: funny.
0: Like, yes. And he's a terrific basketball
1: player. But to come out right away and say, hey, this, you know, I'm back. It's me. Yeah. Let's take a run at it. But it's a Scotty team.
6: He's saying all the right things. I mean, it is.
5: Well, he's never lied before.
0: I love Scotty Barnes. But it's Kawhi's team.
5: Yeah. Kawhi's never lied before, you know, or had a statement lie for him and his family.
0: His people talk for
5: it's
0: him.
5: Never
6: he don't lie
5: before.
6: To his teammates, though.
5: I'm
6: his
5: sure
6: coaches.
5: He doesn't. I'm sure he doesn't.
1: So
5: I'm
1: it sure. was an epic return of Still Snarly today. It's like you've been saving it up all summer. But there was one boo you missed.
5: Oh.
1: I think. And not him. Not this voice, necessarily.
9: What's your understanding of why he's not here?
10: You know, I guess, you know, again, there's probably lots of whys, and you know, unfortunately, you know, this situation is what it is. We've been dealing with it for, you know, a period of time now, and just looking to find a resolution that works for both sides, but, you know, certainly for the, you know, the players and the fans of the Winnipeg Jets.
1: All right, yes, Kevin Cheville, day off, uttered the phrase, but Connor Hellebuck. That's noticeably absent from your
6: boo list.
5: Well, at least he didn't go out there and say, I'm trying to be honest with you guys, but I'm never going to tell you guys anything or the fans. At least he didn't do that. At least he's out with Dustin Byfuglien on a lake in Michigan somewhere, you know, scrounging out some trout or something. At least that's what he's doing.
1: Is that what he's doing?
5: Well, apparently he's a huge fisher.
1: Fisherman.
5: Fisher.
1: Jesus.
5: Disaster. It's because
1: I'm a huge Fisher Price guy.
5: Fisher Price guy, yeah, exactly. The Fisher King. I love this for the Jets. You know, let him sit there. You know, it was the same thing as with Brady Tkachuk. Well, why are the Ottawa Senators doing Brady Tkachuk a favor and sending him in division to the Florida Panthers?
1: Yeah. I know there's the belief that, well, the longer you go with him not getting on the ice, the less valuable he becomes. How many more years on his contract?
5: For Hellebuck?
1: Yeah.
5: Six at least. Five.
1: Do it all over again next year. If Major League Baseball can close the sport down, the NHL can close the sport down, the Jets can close Connor Hellebuck down.
6: Yeah.
1: He, this season for the Winnipeg Jets, not going to make a bit of difference.
6: Yeah.
1: They're not a playoff team.
6: Yeah.
5: Well, just wait until some team has their number one goalie go down.
6: Yeah. Or they're missing a goalie.
5: Yeah. Like, and look, like the return for Brady Tkachuk, if we look at it for the Senators, for the here and now, for the Ottawa Senators, pretty underwhelming.
1: Mm-hmm. Yeah. They didn't get a player,
5: and yet they're trying to sell. Well, we're going to be back in the playoffs. We're going to be back in the playoffs again next season. Yeah, good luck. Good luck, Elliot. I've been wanting to ask very quickly. Yep. How do you, if there's no lockout, how do you edit Major League Baseball so that the Dodgers don't keep dodgering?
0: You don't.
5: Oh God.
0: Well, because they also have, besides all the money, they also have good young players.
1: Well, they have smart. They have smart
0: they
1: people.
0: Do. They took the guy. They took the guy from Tampa.
1: Yeah.
0: Who did it without money and gave him money.
1: Yeah. that has something to do with it. Although I got to say, I mean, do you know anybody who's not cheering for the Brewers to come out of the National League?
0: Me. I wish it was last year. He's gone.
5: Me.
0: Yeah.
5: What a shocker. Come on, Yankees and Dodgers. Super fan.
0: I'm a Diamondbacks fan.
6: I'm good with the Brewers.
1: Diamondbacks?
0: Yeah.
1: Why?
0: When they started this little run here 4 or 5 years ago, mm-hmm. it reminded me of the Expos. They run. They just good young players. They're undervalued because of where they are. And they're in the division with the Dodgers.
5: Who was that first baseman? Was it a first or a third baseman who they had like that huge? They had a video of just how great his analytics were. That was like a few years back on the Diamondbacks.
0: Bobby Paul Goldschmidt.
5: And they just went and they were comparing it with like the greatest players of all time. And then they just throw in just some random guy. And people were like, "What?
0: Yeah, Paul Goldschmidt? He may go to the Hall of Fame. He's having a big year with the Yankees after becoming just a platoon right-handed bat."
1: Favorite boxer of all time, not named Ali.
0: Oh, wow. Nobody. Favorite boxer of all time, not named Ali.
6: Hagler.
1: Uh-huh. Good one.
0: Yeah.
1: From Brockton, Massachusetts, same hometown as Rocky Marciano.
6: Yeah, it's crazy.
1: John's going, don't look at me, I don't answer this.
0: I don't remember cheering really
5: Mickey Ward.
0: Mickey Ward.
5: Hello, baby.
1: Did you say Mickey Rourke?
5: Mickey Ward. Mickey Rourke. Okay. Pre or post plastic surgery?
0: I finish a baseball game one night in San Diego, go back to the hotel, and one of those three fights is on. I had no idea, didn't know who they were, turned it on, and it was like one of the greatest things ever.
6: Hagler Hearns?
1: And yesterday we saw the...
5: Gotti Ward.
0: Gotti Ward. Yeah. Yeah. Unbelievable.
1: Somebody told us, and it's true, Mark Wahlberg is playing Pete Rose.
0: He was terrific. Oh, yeah, I just saw that today.
1: But he can't be Pete Rose, the player. He's too old to... It must be the Rose's like post-career. Unless they use computer graphics.
5: Bring Daniel Day-Lewis out of retirement. Pete
6: just
5: Rose. Just to play Pete Rose. You need someone with range, baby, range.
1: Stephen Brunt is returning. He's coming up next, brought to you by Champlain Taxi. Thank you to George and Peter and the entire gang at Champlain Taxi. Just nod or shake your head. Is Franklin?
0: No, okay. He does other stuff now. Neither. My sister Natalie also drove a cab at one point.
1: Is that right?
0: Yes.
1: And this is all handed down by Manush.
0: And we all drive like him. Get out of our way. Move.
1: Yeah, but
0: get out the way.
1: I think they had a better sense of direction.
0: I think
1: Melnick
0: got that. Do you think?
1: You.
0: What?
1: Huh? You.
0: Me?
1: Sense of direction?
0: Oh, I have none. That's the greatest thing that ever happened.
5: Oh, man. You are going to struggle with the cyclist emporium that's rolling into the city.
0: Really. The directions on your phone are the best thing that ever happened. I never get lost anymore.
1: I was in the car with Elliot when he got lost going to Burlington, Vermont. We ended up in Bromont.
0: I
1: we
0: got
1: had
0: two
1: lunch
0: tickets.
1: In Bromont.
0: Two speeding tickets. Two. Who gets two speeding tickets?
1: Same guy.
0: What?
1: Same guy.
0: It was awful.
1: The same
6: same police officer.
0: Oh, it was a couple minutes apart.
6: Oh, my God.
5: Wow, that's incredible.
6: That is insane.
5: That's amazing.
1: Good thing Elliot slowed down. He's still with us, pushing 70. Coming right back with Stephen Brunt.
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12: Slow down for northbound the carry its length. Also delay southbound the carry from the top to Van Horn. Southbound 15 is a busy drive between Turcotte and the Champlain. Also delays on the westbound side of the 20 between Turcotte and Norman. You are losing more time between Anse and Cabotin and Neil Perot. Eastbound side of the 20 delays 232nd to 1st for the outbound side of the Mercier Bridge. Delays there from Ville St. Pierre. 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
1: Oh, you got a brand new car.
5: I had to.
6: I can use my phone.
1: It hasn't happened to you yet?
6: Never.
1: It
6: never.
1: Will.
5: The greatest thing.
6: Knock on wood.
5: One of the great moments of my life was locking myself out of my car at John Abbott College with the car on.
6: That.
1: What?
5: Correct.
6: Was the battery finished?
5: Like I had no concept that I had not turned the car off.
6: That's hilarious.
5: And then I locked the car, and then I basically had seen, oh, I didn't turn the car off, and the keys were in there.
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0: What a great song. Felicity Hamer and Black Leather Rose, released a few months back. The subject of the song, George Chevalle, a longtime heavyweight champion in Canada, maybe the best jaw in the history of boxing, died over the weekend at the age of 89. We're talking about waiting for Stephen Brunt to return. And again, thanks to Champlain Taxi. Stephen is back this afternoon along with John Still, Lucas Scott, Mitch Melnick. Very special guest in town. Elliot Price is with us as well.
1: Was that me?
0: And I think, is Stephen on the road? He's on the road returning from his Writers Festival. Writers at Woody Point, Newfoundland. It's his festival. Years ago, he decided he loved the West Coast, Grossmoor National Park area so much, he decided to stay there, bought a small place, and then decided to invite all his friends from across the country, writers, musicians, media people, to join him for a week. A great, great time is usually had by all. So he's on his way back, slowly making his way back to his home in Hamilton. Let's try again with Stephen Brunt. How you doing?
2: I am very well. How are you? Did you catch that dog bark a second ago or not?
0: No, we oh, lost you. Is. Oh, there it is.
2: Yeah. Jesus. Hang on a second.
0: Where are you?
2: I'm in a hotel room with a small dog.
0: Yes. What's her name again? Hello?
2: Hey, I'm here. Yes. Can you hear me?
0: Yeah, you're fading out.
2: Oh, sorry about that.
0: No, right now you're fine. The dog's name again?
2: Bonnie.
0: Bonnie. Okay.
2: Yes, and she's 11 months old.
3: Bonnie and Clyde on the road together.
2: Yes. She's had a fine road trip here, but right now I'm just going to try and keep her occupied while we talk.
0: How far from home are you?
2: I should be there tomorrow.
0: Okay.
2: With any luck.
0: Say hello to Elliot Price.
2: Hey, man.
1: How you doing?
2: It's been a while. How are you?
1: I'm terrific.
0: He looks great, Stephen. He's playing a lot of golf, very active, playing the guitar for himself, not in front of people. But he looks much better than the last time I saw him, actually.
1: It was last summer. I looked the same as last time.
0: The last time before that.
1: Okay.
2: Reverse aging's good.
1: Yeah.
0: Stephen Brunt, award-winning writer and broadcaster, author of numerous books. One of his all-time best, one of my all-time favorites, is Facing Ali, The Opposition Weighs In. What a great concept. Stephen decided to track down 15 of the guys who spent time in the ring with Ali over his brilliant career. And one of them, of course, was George Chevalle. First off, your initial thoughts. I know he was battling Alzheimer's for the last couple of years. But what came to you when you first heard that George Chevalle had passed?
2: Well, I go back a long way with George. I knew him really, really well. You know, I think a lot of us, yeah, he's been not himself, has been gone for quite a while. But, when I heard that, somebody sent me, it kind of gave me a heads up before the news broke. And I was kind of interested to kind of see how people, you know, dealt with it and put it in perspective. There's actually a piece on Sportsnet that I did, that I wrote. My voice isn't on it anymore, but, I did write it. So I put that was in the can actually back when I was still working there. But he's a complicated figure, and I think the problem is when somebody dies, and especially a public figure like that, and a lot of the people who are going to cover him kind of had there's kind of a cursory knowledge of who he was and what he did, that you get like the shorthand version, and the shorthand version is really tough guy, went the route with Ali, never took a step backwards, never knocked down, and then horrible family tragedy. Right. And that's the pricey. That's kind of how everybody handled it. And he was a complicated guy, George. There are a lot of layers to him as a human being, as there are with most of us. But, it kind of turned him into a kind of a black and white, almost a caricature. And I know in some ways he resisted that. I know like George hated the fact that people only knew him for losing, because he lost to Ali twice, but he lost to Foreman, he lost to Frazier, he lost to Floyd Patterson. He lost to some of the greatest fighters, greatest heavyweights of the era, the greatest heavyweights of the era. But and kind of people saw him as kind of a punching bag, which he wasn't. He was better than that. The other thing is that the mythology kind of flipped around, and there's people now where I read that, he was right there with Ali and maybe had a chance to win. Ali, no one's beaten Ali in 66. And it was a one-sided fight. And George took it on 17 days' notice. And it's amazing that he hung in. Ali did try to knock him out in the middle of that fight and gave up because George wasn't going anywhere. George always wanted to be remembered more for, as a more skilled fighter. And it's funny, like the contemporary, like the sports writers in that era, Mitch, like, Milt Donnell, one of my great sports writing heroes, the Toronto Star, he had no time for George. They treated him as the home, punchline. By the time he fought Ali in 66, he'd been a pro for 10 years. He was like the house guy, the house fighter at Maple Leaf Gardens for a chunk of that. Kind of a white hope heavyweight, the next Marciano was kind of how he was billed. And by the time he got the Ali fight, his career was basically played out. And then, he went on and fought for, another 12 years after that. So he hung on way too long. George's guy was always chasing the big score. Chasing the one big thing that was going to make him rich or make him famous or whatever it was going to be. He could never settle into a square life. He was never a guy who was going to work 40 hours a week. And, he had this kind of peripatetic existence where he's kind of bouncing from one place to another all the time. He hung out with some crazy Damon Runyon characters and bikers and, who I got to meet through him. And especially as a young guy, it was a lot of fun. But, his home life was a mess because he was never there. And, he was the last guy to know that his three kids were heroin addicts. It is kind of like Job in the Bible and all of the tests that God threw in front of him. George lost three of his sons and lost his first wife to suicide. George was a three-dimensional, flawed human being. He wasn't a saint. He was a solid guy in a lot of ways. And he was a product of his circumstances and of his upbringing. And kind of the stuff that happened to him, it kind of made him, I think he felt like everybody was trying to rip him off, and it made him kind of, he wanted to do it to other people before they did it to him.
0: You know what struck me, Stephen, the first time I had a chance to talk with George several times over the years, not since probably 25 years ago, there was an event, a DVD that was released, told us the whole Ernie Terrell story. The fight was supposed to be, it was Terrell and Ali in Montreal.
2: Yeah,
0: and then they moved it to Toronto, and then, of course, as you said, George came in at the last minute. The mob was involved big time. But what was, to me, the first time I spoke to him, I was struck because I knew him as a fighter, and I was a proud Canadian. But I didn't realize how smart he was.
2: Oh,
0: like,
2: yeah.
0: He was like very well-read. He was dropping words that I needed dictionaries to look up after our conversation. That's what struck me. The first time I spoke to Cheval.
2: I should have had that in the first line because he was George was a brilliant guy. And, but again, before what befell him in the end befell him, he was of his contemporaries, he was in better shape than any of those guys. He was in better shape than Ali or than Frazier or than Floyd Patterson. Like all of those guys were really diminished, later in life. And George, for a long time was incredibly sharp. And, yeah, he was super smart, he had a bit of business sense, and you're right about the story about the Terrell fight. Terrell was supposed to fight. Geez, I think it was originally scheduled for Chicago. It bounced around, there was a point where it was going to go to Montreal, and then the American Legion convention was going to be in Montreal that year, and they threatened to boycott Montreal if they had a draft dodger, fight in, because it was all about his refusal to enter the draft. And so Drapeau nixed the fight because he didn't want to lose the American Legion convention. And the reason it went to Toronto, and it's great because I've been reading all this stuff about how Toronto was so accepting of Valley and all this stuff, actually was because Harold Ballard was running the gardens at that point and he took the money. He was apolitical. He didn't care. The money wasn't Conn Smythe, who ran the gardens and who started the gardens and built the gardens, and who was a veteran of two world wars, never entered the building again after 66, after March 66, after Ali fought there. But so that's how it got to Toronto.
0: So Jean Drapeau said no to Ali, and he also said no to Elvis about 10 years later, and said yes to the Big O. Lucas Scott is that rare 28-year-old who is a big boxing fan. So, Luca, I know you've been waiting to talk to Stephen if you want to throw something his way.
4: Yeah, Stephen, just, you know, you spoke to, you know, the tragedy that George had to deal with. Just, can you speak a little bit more to the type of person that it takes to continue to battle and fight through the rigors of life the way George had to after the tragedies that he experienced?
2: Well, he was obviously a tough guy, although kind of a tough guy with, you know, like, to say the story about him, and this is outside of boxing, he used to help, you know, on the side, he did a little bit of collecting, let's put it that way, for people who had not managed to be quite up to date on their loans. And, you know, he worked with a guy named Baldy Chard, who was a famous underworld character in Toronto, who used to apologize to people after breaking their arms. But George never would do, like, there was never any... Everybody I know who talked to me about it said that George never actually did anything to anybody because he just showed up and that was enough, right? That he was intimidating enough that he didn't actually have to hurt anybody. But, you know, it's funny because there's two sides to him. Like, he was a mama's boy. He was this only child, Croatian immigrant parents. His dad worked skinning cattle, cows in the slaughterhouse. His mother plucked chickens. You know, and he was kind of a spoiled kid in a lot of ways. You know, he used to go, his mom worked, and she would throw an orange over the fence from the, you know, the yard of the, or the kind of around the factory where she worked every day, bring him an orange every day, and he would go and visit her. So he was, you know, and he was, you know, a kind of a bodybuilder guy before his time, a really good looking guy. But I think, you know, he got hardened to life. You know, he kind of got used up as a fighter, and that's the first 10 years of his career. And, you know, a lot of promises and, you know, never quite came through in the big fight and, you know, never made the money he thought he would. He kind of got hardened to the world. And then the stuff with his family, like, you know, yeah, I guess, you know, I don't know how anybody endures that. It was horrible. And his kids grew up as the sons of George Shavala, you know, and they weren't big, tough guys. They were little guys. And they got picked on, and they, you know, had a really, really rough time in life. And, I think got turned on to heroin at the old Lansdowne gym where George used to hang out with a bunch of crooks.
0: The book, again, is called Facing Alley. Anybody wants to know anything about the fight game? There are so many great books on boxing.
1: By the way,
0: yeah,
1: best boxing book I ever read, not written by Stephen Brunt, is called In This Corner. My dad gave me the book. It's similar to what he's talking about when he asked all of those people that fought Ali. Peter Heller tells the story of 34 boxers, and they tell their story in their own words as they speak.
0: What decade are we talking about? 60s?
1: Yeah, 60s, 70s, yeah. Yeah.
0: All right. With Elliot here, we can't let this segment go without the Toronto Blue Jays. Elliot, we were talked briefly on the phone last night after the Blue Jays beat Detroit, and I said, man, Max Scherzer. He goes, yeah, he's got one of those left a month, those performances last night. You guys take it. Blue Jays and playoff chances and the year that it's been.
2: Well, let's start with the American League, the year that it's been in the American League, because that's the only reason that this is happening, right? There's 2.5 good teams in the American League, and everybody else is kind of like in the same kind of boat, kind of mediocre. I think... we'll be talking about the Vladdy season, you know, down, well, let's see what happens to him after this in his career. But I don't have a point of comparison to what's happened with him this year to start with. And, you know, the injuries to their pitching staff, and I know everybody has injuries, but, you know, they're operating with, you know, two starters plus Max, you know, who, you know, you never not quite know what you're going to get out of them. And then a bunch of bullpen days, and they're still kind of in it. You know, Dylan Cease is on fumes, and, you know, they went out and got Soriano at the deadline. He's been really good, but they don't have anything like a full rotation right now, and they're not a great offensive team. And, you know, it's amazing in some ways that they've hung in as long as they have, but maybe that, again, it tells you kind of what's around them. And, you know, if you'd asked me 2 weeks ago, I probably would have said, you know, if they squeak in and short series and, you know, Cease and Soriano are going to go, and, the back of the bullpen's really good, and looks like Vladdy's, you know, one of the million times I would have said, it looks like Vladdy's waking up, you know, maybe you can win a wild card series and get in the division series. But it just kind of feels like it's winding down now, that there's just been too many too many things have gone wrong, and you know, certain people have underperformed. And if you, you know, if you're going to reset for 27, whenever that season happens after a lockout, it'd, you know, be very interesting to see kind of what they build around and who they build around, and then where they invest in this offseason. Like, I think there's still a lot there, and they've had some good things happen, like Okamoto happening and some young players coming through. But yeah, it's been a puzzling season, a frustrating. It's almost, it's, you know, I'm starting to find it kind of painful to watch. I don't know about you, Elliot.
1: These things happen. I play softball twice a week, and I have to listen to Blue Jay fans complain on the regular. And I wonder, where do Blue Jay fans sit with Vladimir Guerrero? Obviously there was the great groundswell. He signed the contract, and he went to the World Series. I tell them, he took you to the World Series,
2: mm-hmm.
1: and he performed as any player in the history of the game in the World Series. What do you want? Okay, well, it happens. Guys have bad years. I understand. Well, I don't think he's done. No, it's just,
5: no, but this is beyond bad for a guy.
1: He's lost.
5: Yeah, it's a lost year.
1: Okay, and he says he doesn't have a point of reference. Just look, Los Angeles Dodgers. They have the same guy who plays right field. He's had a more precipitous drop in his OPS in 2 years than anyone in baseball history. And they almost signed him. What did he sign for? Like $60 million for 4 years or 3 years?
2: Yeah, so that's when they're okay finishing second on that one.
1: Yeah. So so what if they didn't give the money to Vladdy and they gave it to him and he did this? So it happens. Guys lose themselves. Guys lose themselves for 2 months. Look at a perfect example. Dansby Swanson this year. Guy was hitting 170, and all of a sudden he went on a run, a prodigious run that is only matched by Lou Gehrig in the 30s. Home runs and runs batted in. I mean, how does this happen? And then, you know, he got hurt. So
2: yeah,
1: you know,
2: I guess the thing is, though, and again, you're not wrong. And there, you know, and there've been guys, you know, Bellinger's had, you know, right. big years and small years, right? There's a classic guy. But however,
1: like that's yeah. Bellinger's a different story because he went back to where he's successful, where he should be successful, a park that works with his swing. It's perfect for him. It was smart.
2: Yeah, I guess what, you know, Vladdy last fall, Vladdy in the WBC this spring, you know, kind of looked like the same guy. And, you know, and I don't think there's anything physically wrong with him. And I think he's in reasonably good shape. I've seen him in worse shape for sure. I don't think it's about that. And they've got a, you know, cast of thousands in their, you know, in terms of their hitting coaches and all their analytics guys and working with them. But, you know, I think how do people feel about him? You saw it the other night when he hit the home run in Toronto and they went crazy. Like, people are desperately hoping that he turns back into that guy. But, you know, mechanically though, Elliot, I guess, you know, that's to see a guy who, you know, when he was 16 years old, you know, was a mechanically beautiful hitter. I saw him.
1: I know, but we're talking about him like he's never struggled before. I do remember, and those, you know, like obviously, he went a whole year without hitting homer at home, so obviously yeah. never like this. But I remember, you know, there's certain broadcasters in Toronto that were all over him a couple of years ago because they said he's not going to be that guy, so just, you know, accept it, and what you have is, and then he was that guy. And I think he's going to be fine, and I think he's going to bounce back.
5: He should be.
1: He's lost right now, and he can't find this on the fly. He just can't.
5: Okay, right. But he's not Kyle Tucker. He should be better than Kyle Tucker.
2: Yep.
1: And Kyle Tucker should be better than Kyle.
5: Yeah, but to use that as a comparison.
1: Yes, correct. Yeah.
5: All right.
1: Anybody that starts off hitting like he did at his age is a prodigy.
5: The Bills will have the Bare Naked Ladies singing O Canada tonight.
1: Well, it's better than the Bears game with the Bill Naked Ladies.
2: Well, half that crowd's Canadian, so.
5: Welcome back. Welcome back.
2: Thank you.
5: We got to run. All right.
2: Talk to you next week.
5: Safe travels. Wow, you've been holding on to the Vlad Guerrero defense, huh?
1: Jeff Blair.
6: Turn your microphone
1: on. Oh, sorry.
5: It's been a while. When was the last time you were in a radio studio? It was here?
1: Last time I was on the air.
5: Okay.
1: It bothers me that Jeff Blair and Kevin Barker went at him a couple of years ago. They were nasty. And then it's like they've completely forgotten that they did that. They're all on the bandwagon last year. I'm going, do you guys not remember that you said that he wasn't going to be that guy? And at the time, I'm thinking, he is a unicorn. You take any player that did what he did at his age at A-ball and AA, and that's a future Hall of Famer. Or you got to mess him up for him not to be what you want him to be. I think he's going to be fine. He's just lost.
0: Guy who used to be on Elliot's podcast before he became the morning show host at the Fan in Toronto. Arpan Basu.
1: Ooh, he's good.
0: Coming up next.
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0: Oh, Lucas Scott's getting a boatload of information here. Background info, listening to Elliot Price tell his story about being at one of the biggest chokes before the Blue Jays won the World Series. Was it 85 against Kansas City? They had a 3-1 lead and they 85. Blew it. Bobby Cox was the manager.
1: 85, yeah.
0: Yeah, and you were there.
1: I was there.
0: And the Sunbird
1: I was there
0: hit.
1: With my dad. It's the only time I've driven my dad as a driver. My dad, the taxi driver.
0: Yeah.
1: Long drive back from Toronto. In my life, the only time I've ever been the driver in the car with my dad.
0: And you were not only there, you were live on the air with me.
1: I was, apparently.
0: After
1: I may have been a little off.
0: You might have been a little off. Yes. I remember telling Elliot, what's going on?
1: You're, are you okay?
0: This is not you.
1: Yeah, that was awesome.
0: Elliot
1: came
0: took
1: six
0: a,
1: and seven
0: a puff or two when he was with his dad.
21: Were Expos fans rejoicing?
1: I was.
21: In 85 when that happened to the Jays?
1: Yes.
0: Yeah.
1: Yes. And in 87.
0: Which one was 87?
1: I don't know. They must have fumbled something. Oh, 87 was, I think, painful. I think they actually won in it. When was the year where Olsen threw that wild pitch on a Friday night? Orioles and Blue Jays, they went down to the final weekend of the season. Greg Olsen, who's there, he might have been a rookie closer at that time for the Orioles. And he threw a wild pitch in the ninth inning. Blue Jays won. They went on to win the series.
0: Yeah. The only thing I remember about 87 is collusion. And Tim Raines coming back a month later. An opening day. For him at Shea. That was incredible.
1: That's why they didn't make the playoffs. Because they didn't have Raines. Like, look at the standings at the end of the season.
21: Wasn't you get like four Raines games off?
1: Yeah. It's terrible.
0: Tim Raines hit three. He scored over 100 runs.
1: And Wallach knocked him in every time. I think Wallach had like 120 RBIs that year.
0: Something stupid.
1: Raines and Wallach drove him in. Raines
0: so who replaced Tim Raines in left field for a month? And the Expos finished four games out of first place?
1: That's a good question.
0: Alonzo Powell.
1: Alonzo Powell. Shoot me now.
0: You can look it up.
1: I don't have to. I got you.
0: We're coming right back. Are you excited about Arpin coming back?
11: We'll see.
1: Oh. Something he said?
11: That's right.
1: Is he friends with Ovechkin?
11: No, I don't think so. I think Arpin's probably on my side on that one. But yeah, well, I'm curious to hear what he has to say about Chris Kreider. I don't know if he's...
0: He's not as madly in love with him as you are.
11: Enamorada as I am.
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0: Welcome back. Melnick in the afternoon. Happy Thursday on TSN 690. Along with John Still, Lucas Scott is warming himself up. Is this
1: sweating
0: cool
1: in here?
0: Elliot Price is here. He's been here since 2:30. He was actually here since 2, but security under orders from 5 years ago not to allow him back in the building.
1: So Melnick said get here early. I thought, what, to wait for a half hour downstairs?
0: The number one question, first of all, is we welcome back from The Athletic and the Basu and Godin Notebook podcast, which I think is now being produced by the longest running intern in the history of radio in Canada, Dave Trentadue. Is if he's going to keep Radiohead, great song, but we always give our insiders a chance to change it up from year to year. How you doing, Arpin?
2: I'm good, Mitch. Yes, in fact, that is true. The legend Dave Trentadue is producing our podcast. He's already doing an amazing job. And I will change my song. I got to come up with something else, but I haven't. Let me get back to you on that.
0: Okay. And as I mentioned just a few moments ago, Arpin was one of several big-name contributors. Maybe he wasn't as big a name as some of the other dudes at the time who kept you on the air.
1: Yeah, it was very good. I had five HAB contributors, and he was one of them. They were great. It's awesome. But I have a question for you, Arpin.
2: How you doing, Elliot?
1: I'm good. Have you quit smoking?
2: We're not just going to discuss this on the air now, are we?
1: Well, it's the last conversation I had with you. I haven't seen you in a while.
2: Yeah.
1: Okay, never mind. I won't ask you since he's shaking his head on the other side. All right, never mind.
0: Why do you think he loved Michel Therrien so much?
1: Bob Barry. And Buck Rogers.
0: Buck, yeah. And Jim Fergusi.
1: Jim Fergusi.
2: And Gainey occasionally.
0: Gainey?
2: Occasionally, yeah.
0: Well, when he drank.
1: But Barry never had his own. Okay, he always
0: bumps cigarettes.
2: No. Yeah, he was very social. It was a very social thing for him.
0: So, what a busy end to the summer for the Montreal Canadiens. Arpin, I do want to ask you from the golf tournament, of everything that's been said about what has gone down or by somebody, what has caught you the most since from the golf tournament through today? What's most interesting to you?
2: That's a good one. There's a lot. I mean, what I appreciate, and I think both of them kind of vocalize this really well, is the understanding that Jeff Gorton and Ken Hughes have of where this team is. And I think past iterations of this team or past iterations of its management would get carried away with what happened last spring, and they clearly have not. And I think they expressed that and they explained that in pretty lucid terms when they spoke to us at the golf tournament. You know, like they know they have a good team. They know they have a good thing going, but they know that they've not reached their finish line. And I think a lot of the public, be it fans or media or what have you, you know, they see the finish line as being a lot closer than these guys do. And I think the way they're operating is a very sensible way to approach what happened last spring, in the sense that it was great. It was a great building block. It was a great stepping stone for a lot of their young players to go through something like that, and to perform in that kind of an environment is very encouraging for the future. But you shouldn't burn steps as a result of that. And I think

0: that's what's struck me the most about how they've gone about their business, is that, you know, they didn't overreach this summer to try to build on that. And then when an opportunity presented itself, they aggressively went after it and got Chris Kreider on a one-year contract, which I didn't think would be possible when a guy is granted free agency. Usually they'll, especially at his age, will look to get some term. But to get a guy who is such a good hockey fit on a one-year contract, he's also 35 years old, just kind of speaks to how these guys sort of bide their time, and when an opportunity presents itself, they pounce. It was Noah Dobson a year earlier, much earlier in the summer, obviously. And now is Chris Kreider under different circumstances, but I see them in kind of a similar vein. So, hearing those two guys kind of explain their offseason, I think, sort of, I guess, validated what I thought they were doing, which was acting sensibly, and I think fans should be happy to hear that the people running their team have a good sense of perspective and where their team actually is at.
1: I know you guys discussed this on your podcast. Did you really think you'd see Kreider alongside Suzuki and Caulfield on the ice today?
0: I mean, yeah, it was a possibility. It makes sense in many ways. I'm mildly surprised just because that line with Slafkovský is so good, and you know, the same logic that applied, like, Demidov to me was kind of the line of the day. You know, he was asked his impressions of Kreider. He's like, he just seems to me like an older Slaf. And I think that's the logic behind putting him with Suzuki and Caulfield, is that when Slafkovský left their line last year, there was no good replacement for him, and really that top line suffered. Bolduc got an audition, Texier got an audition, Doc got an audition, then they went back to Texier, and then ultimately they went back to Slafkovský because none of them were ideal. Kreider, I think, has the best chance of that group of players to be a reasonable facsimile of what Slafkovský does for that line, and he's really a critical part of it in the sense that, you know, he's sort of a pressure gauge, a pressure valve, rather. He, you know, when either Suzuki or Caulfield are in trouble, they can just throw it behind the net, knowing that Slafkovský can go get it. I mean, Kreider can kind of do that. He's probably a better net front guy than Slafkovský, and so in terms of tips and things like that. So I'm interested to see how it'll work. But, you know, the same logic, you could use the same logic to say, well, if you put Kreider with Demidov and Kapanen, well, his similarity to Slafkovský could produce similar results to what we saw last year, almost half the season, when Slafkovský was with those two guys.
2: I was on the other end of the press box this morning, but what did you make of that tip drill he did in front of the net?
0: And that's what he does. You know, like, now that Pavelski's retired, he's basically probably the best, if not one of the best guys in the league at that, which makes me wonder, you know, now that we've seen Kreider on the top line, I wonder if Martin St-Louis would dare touch that top power play unit, because they could use that ability to tip pucks in front, especially with a guy like Lane Hudson, who doesn't necessarily tee it up that often, but he can create lanes to get pucks through for Kreider to tip. And then the question becomes who gives up their spot, and frankly, where Kreider plays on a power play, it would be Slafkovský. And so now that we've seen this today, because that's a skill that he does better than anyone on the team, that's for sure, and pretty much better than anyone in the league. And so I'll be very curious, because with the length of this camp, we should see power play work pretty soon. And Marty on Wednesday said that the groups you see today are basically going to be the groups you see play on Saturday in the split squads. So you will have Slafkovský, Demidov, Suzuki, Caulfield, Kreider, and Hudson all in the same lineup. So maybe as soon as Saturday night, we'll see, we'll have an answer to that question, but I'm curious to see that.
1: Well, if that's the case, 35-year-old Chris Kreider on the number one line and the number one power play unit, this would be a step back in terms of the aging process if this is going to play out this season.
0: Be Benjamin Button.
1: Right.
0: Yeah.
2: Arpin, to what you were saying, though, in terms of, you know, the perspective and Ken Hughes and Jeff Gordon coming out, it's kind of the first year, and I guess, you know, there was a reason why they didn't. It's kind of the first year since they've taken over where there hasn't been, like, a slogan or a phrase or a sentence that we keep kind of reverting back to that they say at the golf tournament. So I'll ask you, you know,
0: what was it last year?
2: I forget what it was last year, but they did have one, no?
0: After, no, because after In the Mix became such a meme.
2: Oh.
0: that they just
2: in the mix ruined it.
0: In the mix ruined it because that was like they clearly had meetings about that.
2: Yeah.
0: And they came out and everyone said it, players, management, coach. I mean, and then it became just so, yeah, it was. It became such a running gag that I think they just stopped last year.
3: Wasn't it, if Caulfield scores 50, it'll all be good?
2: Yeah, that there you go. doesn't roll off the tongue.
0: Yeah.
2: But I mean, like, to what you're saying about perspective and the realities of where they are and what they said, you know, if you had to guess kind of, you know, the overarching theme, kind of the slogan going into this year behind closed doors for the Canadians, what do you think it is?
0: You know, I think what they want, like when I, and it's kind of tied to that perspective, right? And I've said this a lot, but really when you look at the group of talent that they've assembled, this group will be at the height of their powers when Demidov, Slafkovsky, and Hudson are at the height of their powers, or they start hitting their prime, which they haven't hit yet, which is probably the biggest, most encouraging aspect of this whole thing. And so when those guys are in their prime and you have a Suzuki and a Dobson and a Caulfield and that kind of age group of guys, Dobesh you could throw in there, when all those guys are still in their prime, when those two prime windows kind of match, that's when I see the Canadians being like real Stanley Cup contenders. And that could happen as soon as this season, but I think in all likelihood, we'll see the best version of Demidov starting probably next season. Hudson, I think, has a lot of room to grow, and probably next season I don't know what to expect from him, how much better he can get, but he'll be better. And so I think that's what they're trying to do is, you know, make sure that the train keeps moving, make sure that there's continued progress, but also optimizing that moment, which I think has a real possibility of starting next season, and making decisions to optimize that. Because it's pretty clear, like the end of Suzuki's contract is sort of a defining line in the evolution of this group, because God knows what he's going to get paid on his next deal, but could be upwards. Well, for all I know, it could be $20 million a year. Like, who knows? And so while you have this, all these team-friendly deals and everything, that's one window of opportunity you have to hit, but you don't want to rush it, because then you can just mess it all up. But then, at the same time, kind of cultivating what you could do after when these new contracts start coming in. So I do think that there's a desire to create sort of two windows of contention. But making sure that they optimize and maximize this first one, I guess would be a slogan. I don't know how you put that in slogan form, but I think that is a priority for this management group.
3: It sounds like your slogan is wait till next year. No, seriously, you're telling me that they're on the verge. It could even be this year. And so fans are not thinking that. Much of Canadian fans think this is now. And the players, they're what do they think? They think you couldn't have helped us more next year. We'll be back. I mean, no, why?
0: I mean, I would never want a player who thinks wait till next year.
3: Exactly.
0: But you do want management to be able to view things in an appropriate light. And can you imagine what Ivan Demidov is going to look like when he's 24?
3: I can imagine what he's going to look like this year. I'm just thinking, is it not possible that they're not telling you everything, that they actually, you know, because they do, they see the window is very close, that if that opportunity was there this year, if those players were there to fit not only the style of the team, but financially, that they would have gone ahead and done it, and they talked to teams about that.
0: Of course, I would think that. 100%, but the guy that they were looking to get, they would still be there when this window hits, right? Like, you know, everyone knows that they were after Marchenko all summer. They're still after Marchenko. And he is viewed as a guy that matches that window. You know, like, he's an add to that. The fact that they insisted on a one-year deal with Kreider, now, he wouldn't say whether he got offered more term with other teams. You know, I believe his agent said that he was offered more money. There's a reason why they signed him for 1 year. He's 35, yes, but they don't want that bleeding into next year. And they have a wish list for what they want to add to this group for next year. But no matter who they add in terms of players, like, I still think their greatest avenue to improvement is the continued improvement of Slafkovsky, Demidov, and Hudson. that's really those three guys are critical here. And so there's nothing saying that they're not going to be like seemingly at a prime level this year, but I would suggest that whatever you see from them next year, and however good they are, and I expect them all to be good, I still expect them to be better next year. And that's really when you're starting to look at a Stanley Cup contention window. Like when I think of Stanley Cup contention window, it's like you enter the season as a Stanley Cup favorite, which I don't think they are right now.
1: Well, unless you're Dan Rosen at NHL.com.
0: Unless you're Dan Rosen at NHL.com. And I haven't talked to him about it, but
1: all right,
0: he's probably just about the only guy on that ledge.
1: Let me ask you what you guys saw on the ice today. Jacki on the right alongside Subban. Newhook on the left wing.
0: Alongside who?
1: Struban. Wow. Wishful thinking.
2: Subban.
1: Struble.
2: Hello.
0: I mean, the most shocking thing would be Subban on the left. That'd be weird.
1: Newhook on the left wing with Evans. Kirby Dach in the middle of the ice. Fleury and Jacki alongside Anderson and Danault. And Reinbacher and Engstrom teamed up. Does this mean anything to you for the immediate short term?
0: Yeah, I mean, there's a lot to kind of read into that. You know, obviously, as I mentioned, so the groups are seemingly the groups that are going to play in either city on Saturday. And when you look at the top six group, you know, to me, that probably seems like something that they want to start the season with. But when you look at the other group, I don't see a world where, you know, Bolduc, Dach, and Texier is a line. Like, maybe it is, but I doubt it. Most interesting thing to me was you had basically a duo of Newhook and Evans, and you had a duo of Anderson and Dino. And then, you know, Florian Jacki is probably the biggest loser in the Chris Kreider acquisition. Like, it makes it really hard for him to make the team because just in terms of body count, it's hard for him. So the way I see it is that you have those two duos, and then you have that entire line of Texier, Bolduc, and Dach, who are basically fighting for those two other winger spots on those two duos.
1: Right.
0: That's how I interpret it, but I think it's rather telling. Like I think it's a really good vote of confidence for Kapanen to at least start in that position. I can't imagine we won't see Newhook get some reps in the middle of that line at some point. I thought he was going to be the guy to be the center on that second line, and so I'm mildly surprised that it was Kapanen, but I think that's good on the Canadians to sort of reinforce the rookie season he had. And on defense, the big news is that Lane Hudson's with Alex Carrier on the left, on his strong side. And this, to me, was, I think, you know, I don't think the Canadians saw him playing on the right as being as big of an issue as many of us in the media and many fans saw it as. So I was very interested that he was playing with Carrier, to such an extent that Jacki is on the right. But remember, like, without Gouley, you know, the Canadians are looking like they're going to go into the season where they basically are not going to have any defense pairs. Dobson's going to play with Hudson at times. You know, Jacki and Struble will probably get shifts with Hudson playing on the right of them. I think it's just going to be a bit of a mishmash. And then basically Engstrom and Reinbacher are kind of fighting for that seventh D. But I don't know if you saw Marty's answer to my question on Reinbacher yesterday. It did not sound like a coach who was laying the groundwork for a rookie to break through and make the team this year. You know, when he said he's got to keep pushing, that would suggest that there's more pushing left to do.
1: Yeah, well, we definitely played the Q&A with Marty, and that's why I said the easiest thing to do is to send him down. Like, even if he has a good camp, maybe even better than expected, it's easy to send him down.
0: Well, I think the same logic applies to Fowler. Like, you want him to play. And so, like, keeping Reinbacher as a seventh D or as a guy who's kind of shuffling in and out on the third pair, getting odd shifts here and there, is not as good as having him play top pair minutes in Laval. And with Fowler, I mean, as long as Montembeau shows that there's some semblance of his old self, I'd rather have Fowler playing number one goalie minutes in Laval than having backup minutes in Montreal.
1: Looking forward to working with Arpin again?
2: Absolutely.
0: I mean, that was not strong.
1: That was like Marty saying the way on linebacker.
2: Then he can divulge things that makes Juraj Slafkovský mad at him.
0: I did legitimately show up late because I was talking to Caulfield. I showed up and I asked the same question someone else asked. So. He's always there to keep me accountable. So.
1: Sounds like a rookie mistake was made today.
0: Yeah.
1: Welcome back. Wonderful to have you.
0: Great to be back, Mitch. Thanks, Elliot. I'll see you soon, I hope.
3: I think so.
0: Yeah.
1: I'll see you in a couple of days.
0: All right.
1: We'll talk to you next week. And, of course, Arpan is back on The Morning Show with Connor McKenna and Sean Starr, which should be McKenna and Starr in the Morning. Don't you agree?
3: No.
2: If it gets my name in the title of this show, then yes.
1: Stop.
2: A man without a country.
1: Aaron Ward. I think we'll let Elliot loose again on the Ovechkin front. When Aaron rejoins us, and then Pierre Maguire. We also have to give away the tickets to the viewing party. On September 29th, brought to you by Scores and the Podium Mini Entrepot. We're going to ask Elliot to ask the question today to win the tickets to the viewing party.
2: Can't be baseball.
1: Price is Right, Mr. Trivia.
2: Can't be baseball.
1: Yeah, it's got to be a hockey guy. Coming right back.
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5: It's a slow drive northbound 13 from Hickmore to Henri Barrasek and between the Vacho Bridge and 640. Southbound 13 delays there between the Vacho Bridge and 440. Again, between Codelies and onto Route 20 on the westbound side of the Met. A busy drive now between LaCordaire and the DeCary Interchange. Slowdowns to westbound T-Can for 2 to almost sources. Northbound DeCary, you are losing time. It's length. 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I'm Lauren Glazer from the CJAD 800 Traffic Center.
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1: Once again, it's been a treat to have Elliot Price with us for most of the afternoon and for the final hour.
3: Hello.
1: For those just getting into their cars. And so you're here for a full week. I know you got to mention earlier.
3: More than that.
1: Oh, yeah?
3: 12 days.
1: 12 days. Yeah. So we're going to have dinner next week. Yeah. Okay.
3: You come in home.
1: You like Greek?
3: I love Greek.
1: Yeah?
3: Yeah.
1: You ever been to Finanos? The original on Park Avenue?
3: No.
1: Park Avenue? 30 years ago. Harry Dalmas, you would like Harry.
3: Harry Dalton.
1: Harry Dalton, the general manager of the Angels?
3: Orioles.
1: Yeah.
3: And Angels.
1: By the way, earlier you talked about our first ever appearance, and we were discussing Joe Charbonneau. Charbonneau, yeah. You said White Sox. It was Cleveland.
3: Cleveland.
1: Yeah, you got corrected.
3: Oh. Yeah, but they don't exist anymore, so who can remember?
1: Well, Cleveland still exists.
3: Oh, but the
1: yes.
2: Oh, here we go. Here we go.
1: Finanos, the original on Park Avenue. Harry Dalmas opened it up over 30 years ago. It's a great spot. What a terrific dude he is. Getting to know him and the family and Spiro on the West Island and Tony and, Helen's Moussaka next time we go. So you guys are going to join us, right? Do you have a free night over the next 12 days, next week?
2: Oh, boy.
13: I believe so.
2: It would have to be on...
1: Let's try to narrow this down.
2: It would have to be on Tuesday. Yeah, Tuesday. That's the only day.
13: Okay.
1: Yeah. The Monday, I ain't moving anywhere.
2: Well, that makes sense. And then Wednesday, I'll be on my way to Toronto.
1: Do you have a favorite Greek specialty?
3: There's this restaurant in Toronto. They make a Greek salad, but it's different. It's different than your normal Greek salad. The way they make the tzatziki is completely different, and it's I loved it.
1: Yeah.
3: Don't know.
1: There's no tzatziki in Greek salad.
3: No, but they make one with tzatziki.
1: Really?
3: Yeah.
1: Okay. So, yeah. To each their own. It's really kind of like, you know, the saganaki, the flambéed fried cheese.
3: Yeah, that's...
1: A lot of people do it with brandy. Yeah. A lot of people do it with sambuca, but at Filinos they do it with brandy. And it's just like
10: delicious.
1: Yeah, they cut it up into three pieces. I realize this is not enough.
3: Look at his face. We're going to lose him.
1: It's a fantastic place for sharing. They got the wonderful terrace.
3: He's in the food right now.
1: Yes, I am. I've been eating fruits and vegetables and a lot of tofu for the last 2 weeks. So, yeah, I'm hungry. Yeah. Filinos next week. We're coming. 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They got a big banquet room on St. Jean in Pointe Claire. 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
32: The NHL preseason is here. The Canadians return to action Saturday night with two split squad games, Habs versus Leafs. Both games are at 7. The game from Montreal can be heard right here. 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
33: Caulfield surveys, passes back to Matheson, far side, Slavkovsky scores!
32: Never miss a moment. TSN 690. Melnick in the afternoon. TSN 690. Expert analysis from someone who's been there.
34: He adds another element to the Montreal Canadiens that would have been really beneficial to have in the playoffs last year, because Kreider's style is a playoff style that is noticeable. Do I think they can win the Atlantic? Absolutely.
32: It's Aaron Ward.
1: I must say I'm a little surprised we're only 90 seconds behind where we normally are with Elliot Price in studio with us for most of the day. Well, I thought we'd be
3: aspersions.
1: I was going to actually let Aaron Ward know that we're going to be a little behind schedule today. So we're only slightly behind schedule. Welcome back.
34: Happy to be back. Had my usual call with Luca, and Luca is working hard to change his naturally ingrained personality.
3: But I'm so glad you don't know me.
1: Aaron, say hello to Elliot Price.
34: How's it going, Elliot?
3: It's going terrific. How are you?
34: Living a dream.
3: Who isn't?
34: I agree. Yeah.
1: Well, we're gonna get into Ovechkin in just a moment, okay? But since you discussed Kreider, are you surprised at all, or at what level would you put it to see him to start with today, Suzuki and Caulfield?
34: Not at all. I think you have an opportunity to tinker with the lineup. If Slavkovsky being down the lineup offers him more of an option to be the catalyst on the line, to be the main focus of the line, if they can get other things going. I think this is just obviously exploratory parts of the season, but you have an older guy that's played with a ton of talent, and I think to even get a gauge on whether or not he can fit with for options and chemistry later on in the season, adjustments in game, I think it's good that you let him actually just kind of audition a little bit and get a feel for who he's playing with. I wouldn't be shocked if he's going to be kind of positioned through a couple of lines over the course of the next few days.
1: How do you guys see it? John was there.
2: I've never seen Marte St. Louis so far, since Marte St. Louis has been the head coach, not stick to what we see initially on the first day of training camp. He's usually not someone who experiments all that much, so I think he's going to give it at least some game time. I don't think this is going to be just a training camp thing. That's usually how he goes about it. His whole thing is always, you know, what is it when someone asks him a question? I don't know. We'll see.
35: I don't know. I wonder if the shortened training camp maybe changes his approach to how he's setting up the lines this season and going forward.
1: Yeah, what do you think about that, Aaron? The shorter camp, if that has any kind of effect in terms of lineup moves by coaches around the league, and further to that, is would it be expecting too much for Chris Kreider to, at the age of 35, play first-line minutes all season, most of the season, and if he's going to be on the power play as well and killing penalties? I mean, I know he's not done as a player, but I think he's a couple of years removed from his peak.
34: I know. I'm listening to you describe him, and I almost feel like in the background you're like kicking dirt into the grave, like getting ready to bury him.
1: No, I like this move, but I viewed it as a depth move.
34: I was just going to make a joke, actually, that as much as we're applauding ourselves for Hughes and Gorton listening to the radio show and signing him, that we did at some point last week and a few times this past week talk about the fact that he might slot in on two, probably make it on the three. And Marty Sandy was like, watch this. He's plopping him at one. So Marty's just defying us. And the logic is clearly his own. Do I believe he can do it? Absolutely. The modern-day player is completely differently prepared for the training camp. So I do honestly, if I put my thinking cap on as what I was feeling in training camp in the past, it was the longest, arduous, most drawn-out process of stupidity, especially like I was in the 90s where there was nine friggin' exhibition games. And Scotty made me play 8 one year. And it was the dumbest process because, honestly, it does tire you because you're actually in the midst of this training camp. Think about it. They're trying to impart enough knowledge and enough experience, live fire experience in these guys. They're running full practices even on game day. It's not really an actual true just get out there, get your legs, and go back in the locker room and go. They've got teaching to do. They've got chemistry to establish. So when we were playing the 9 games, it was a long, arduous process. Nowadays, I love the fact that guys come better prepared to training camp. Not only are they in better shape, you know, their skills are already there because they've probably been playing pickup hockey of some level of their own actual training camp in their environments because everybody's got one, right? Gary Roberts has got his. You go to Minnesota, they got the Beauty League that has been going for a month and a half. Guys are ready to go before they even step on the ice at training camp. The only thing training camp is reacclimating yourself to your teammates and the style of play that you're expected to play. So I like the idea that they've shortened the regular season and the lack of games. Does it serve Chris Kreider well? No. Does it hurt him? I honestly don't believe so. I think the guy has done enough over the course of his career to have relatable players in his past qualify as, okay, I got a guy who played like Caulfield. I know how to play with that guy. I got a guy who played like Suzuki. I know how to play like that. I got a guy, young guy who's trying to learn from me, who's got the same body type and wants to play a similar style, but not quite there. I know how to work with that guy. So I don't think Kreider's at any deficit coming in at whatever position he gets put in or the workload that he gets.
1: Yeah, go ahead.
35: Yeah, do you think because, you know, they had Oliver Kapanen on the second line for training camp today, do you think part of that move on Martin St. Louis part is, you know, to give him confidence given that, you know, as Mitch mentioned earlier, he hit a wall during the regular season, but he also lost confidence in that process?
34: I 100% believe that a coach knows that he saw glimmers of or a period of time in which he believed in that line. So at least he has confidence it can be done. The struggle, as we always talk about, especially for defensemen, but it does happen for younger players especially, is finding consistency, especially consistency over the wear and tear of a season. So who was centering? Was it Slav Kapanen and Demidov?
35: Yeah.
34: Well, all right, so he's going back to the well, which I don't think is a bad idea, but I 100% agree if where you're going at this is, if you realize that in order to be successful and you pattern yourself after Stanley Cup teams, the key point at any stage of the playoffs is how does your depth step up and what effect does it have on the game? Same thing will happen this regular season because people will be differently prepared for the Montreal Canadiens. They have credibility with the distance they went, so teams will better prepare and they'll be more focused for the game against Montreal. Kapanen has to find his confidence, and I 100% agree with Mitch Melnyk. He just kind of fell off, and there was no time to sit and coddle a guy and help him reclaim it. The team was going forward. They had a goal in mind and what they wanted to achieve, and trying to catch someone up or kid glove someone the timing wasn't there. I think this is an opportunity for Marty St. Louis to basically be telling a guy symbolically and publicly, I'm giving you a chance back at what I know and I believe in you are capable of doing. Now seize it. And he's giving him the two familiar pieces on his line that he found success with. Now go with it. What is he going to do with it?
1: All right, I'm just curious. I'm trying to find a breakdown of the minutes played with various line mates. Chris Kreider. I know he spent a lot of time with Leo Carlson.
2: I believe it was Carlson and Troy Terry.
1: Yeah,
2: the most last year.
1: And he scored 22 goals and he had 50 points, which is good for a guy 35. But it's not top line production. And he's playing, especially with Carlson, a good chunk of that you'd expect a little more. So
34: he had 22 goals, and how many of those were in the power play too?
2: That
34: would matter 5-on-5 versus, you know, man advantage, because he plays differently. 5-on-5, man advantage, he's plopping himself in that front and getting a lot of points that way.
35: Eight goals on the power play.
34: Okay, so nearly, what, 3/5 of his goals came on the power play?
1: 8 for 22 is 4 for 11 is 36%.
2: Yeah, third.
35: But isn't the first line that he would be playing with right now a better overall first line than Carlson and Terry?
34: Oh, 100%. So if you're framing that question in terms of a criticism, or not a criticism, but an assessment of my opinion that he's played with others, I'm more pulling back to the New York Rangers days, that he had not just the line mates, but he also had the responsibility in that team to perform because those guys needed him to do it. And I think that's what the foundation of knowledge that Marty St. Louis is looking at is, this guy can get it done, and he has a positive effect on his teammates. And, like, having a big body is having a big body, and it has an impact on the line. Having a big body and a level of maturity and experience and knowledge that Slapp doesn't have that he will acquire is also artificially beneficial to the other two line mates. So I think this isn't just a Kreider move. I think he's hedging that this is a benefit to both Caulfield and Suzuki themselves.
1: Okay, in Washington today, take it away, John Still.
2: Take it away, Alex Ovechkin.
4: I'm rushing. As soon as I'm done playing hockey, I'm going to stay there. I'm going to live there. My kids are going to live there, family. So I'm for peace and love, and I hope everything's going to be okay. And my home is Russia. This is my second home. I have lots of friends. I grew up here as a person, and I love DC. It's this is my second home. So I hope everything's going to be okay. And peace and love for everybody.
1: Peace and love, Aaron.
34: And just almost speechless. Here's the thing. Okay, that's great. You're an athlete, and you made it undeniably obvious where your alliance, your allegiance, your patriotism lies. Fair. Absolutely fair. But given the fact that you make your money in a land where, or two lands where, those geopolitical views contradict many of those that exist here, you can't come across, position yourself as almost symbolically, you know, Mother Russia's representative, because that's what it is. Putin is basically aligned himself with Ovechkin, and he's a representative of that political view and their global actions around the world, of which there are many. And so I'm not going to argue what Ovi is doing. My biggest argument is over Ovi being used as the argument about why the Russians should be allowed to partake in certain activities. And so since we are oftentimes a hockey-centric show, they should screw off going forward forever, ever talking to anybody about why it is they're not allowed to play in Four Nations, IIHF, Olympics, World Championships. Because they are now combining politics and sports, and it's them who are doing it. They can't sit on one side and argue they should be allowed, and that, you know, these athletes have trained their whole life. Yeah, they have. And now they're aligning themselves with political views. Fair enough. I mean, there are people here in the U.S. that have aligned themselves to the right and the left, and they have to deal with the fallout of alignment if that's the choice they make. I think the same filter has to apply to Ovi, that he's aligned himself. And the the tone deafness of the Washington Capitals to then go out and put on the first, I think it was Instagram or Twitter, is have him kneeling and talking about ready for 22, like his 22nd season. If I think the PR director in Washington should either put the bottle down or get a training and social awareness, because that's the last guy I'd be popping up there right now. Like, let this die a little bit. Let it fizzle out. Let the season happen. Let him go about his farewell tour, which is as highly likely his farewell tour, and let him go off into his little, you know, Red Dawn distance and live his life in Russia. And then he'll have his records. And then Mother Russia will be able to point to the fact that he came across to the capitalistic land and dominated and did what he did and what a great representative Russia is. And he can live that way and we can all just forget about it.
3: I played devil's advocate earlier. I wanted to know, like, okay, you're Alex Ovechkin, and Russia is your home. It's not, you're saying that he's aligned himself with them, but they've aligned themselves with him. So they've come to him and they forced themselves on him. And his response is, I don't know what to do. So I don't understand why it's. It's him that's the enemy here. When they're,
34: I would absolutely go with that.
3: Yeah,
34: I would absolutely go with that. If they all of a sudden said, like, he's like, okay, so let's take the argument at face value.
3: Right.
34: My family lives in Russia.
3: Yeah.
34: I'm eventually going to go back and live there, and I'm patriotic. I'm perfect. We all can understand that sentiment. The fact that he's fearful for the security of his family and he's going to eventually live back there, that's fine. But here's the truth: this isn't all of a sudden he was forced into this for the first time. He has been playing this role for that philosophical, that theological, that whatever you want to call it is, that the Mother Russia exists in its current state. And you can figure out how I feel about interventionism on a global stage. I'm not exactly down with it. I'm not always down with it on the North American end either. But what we do see currently from them, he's been a part of this for a while, so I can't absolve him of his responsibility for his choices. If this wasn't all of a sudden like, hey, there is an election coming on, which there is, and all of a sudden, you know, there's Slava Fetisov and there's Alexander Ovechkin and there's Lavrov in there, who's, you know, a huge, massive political figure on the global stage because he's out front on every, and I air quote, negotiation, because there's no negotiation sitting down the barrel of a cruise missile. All of these things are great and all, if you hadn't previously aligned yourself with them to begin with, right?
3: It's the same thing. They aligned themselves with him. They don't want anybody else. They didn't ask anybody else. It's not like we can point our finger at another Russian and say, you did that too. Because he's the only guy they want, because he's the greatest scorer that ever played the game. So that's the one they went after. That's the only one they wanted. And who knows? You really don't know what's going on.
34: I would research his history.
3: Yeah. Well, yeah. And I know he's been aligned with them. And hey, I do not condone the actions of the Russians in their war.
34: I love a good debate.
3: Yeah.
34: I agree with you that we should actually look at it all sides. And otherwise we're basically presenting nothing to nobody. No one's learning anything from it. I'm just saying to you that I can go with your position if this was all of a sudden. I put myself in his shoes. If all of a sudden, you know, I don't know.
3: But here's the thing. You're a better man than him.
34: Go ahead.
3: You're a better man than him. You're a smarter man than him. Okay, he has that option, right? We know. I'm not absolving him from any of this, but
34: I understand the pressure. I think we all can understand the pressure. Like, I don't come on this show and don't talk about having empathy. I try to have empathy. My empathy ends if your position is, hey, listen, I feel such pressure. I feel like the security of my family is at risk. Okay.
2: See?
34: And even this moment, I can understand it. But it still doesn't absolve you of the years of the past, right? So your story has less value, less validity to me. And again, I'm like, the argument of my Twitter right now still keeps blowing up over someone, Omniscia Science from Montreal, who's a Russian that just, I mean, for 4 days has been just going on and on and on and on. And finally, I've pulled him to F off. My argument is about this. Okay to Ovi, yes. But And my issue isn't always with Ovi. My issue is with the Russian complaint of how are you precluding us, keeping us out of what should be, a sign of world kind of interaction and competition, and it should be global, worldwide, commonwealth, all these things. Shut the hell up. Like, you just can't, because you keep saying that their position publicly, when they want to argue the position to compete with the Canadians, the Americans, they want to be a part of the Four Nations, whatever, is we're a great power in hockey. How does the world go on without us? How is it even really a championship? How is it this? And we keep saying, well, as long as you continue to make politics and sport in a situation where you have taken a global position that, again, where he's making his money, they don't agree with that global position. They feel as though it's not just a security risk to the Ukraine, but it's also a global security risk. They affect more than just the lives they work at, talking about banking and global supply chains and natural resources. There's so much that comes in play that the world is like, oh, what the hell are they doing? That, yeah, you should bear some consequence to your actions globally, and by putting a sport in which you're good at on a pedestal and creating nationalism for your country, you shouldn't be provided that opportunity, in my opinion.
2: My point is just his popularity and his renown gives him much more of an ability to hide, not outright say no, but to hide, compared to guys like Artemi Panarin and Nikita Zadorov. They don't want to go home. They don't have families who are back home, and they've gone and said, this is unacceptable. So what? Are we just expecting that they're mums and dads and parents and cousins are going to start falling out of windows? Like, that's my point, is everyone always falls to this thing that Alex Ovechkin and his family are going to be murdered if he decides, yeah, I'm not going to show up to a photo engagement with Vladimir Putin. And I just think that is ridiculous.
1: Okay, we got to run.
34: Aren't the Ovechkin family, isn't the Ovechkin family almost as famous? Aren't his parents?
1: Yes,
34: like,
1: yes. Yeah, they were both Olympians. Like, yes, exactly. We got to run. Like, Triple A Friday tomorrow.
34: All right.
1: Have a great
34: night.
1: Talk
34: to you guys.
1: Bye-bye.
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8: We're slowing on the eastbound side of the TCAN, starting before Cavendish at the Papineau on the eastbound Met, and again between Lacordaire and the Anjou Interchange. Southbound 25, pretty busy. Prévost out to the tunnel. We do have delays for the upbound side of the Jacques Cartier Bridge. It starts St. Joseph via Papineau South. Westbound side of the Met, volume there between VO and the DeCary Interchange. 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Offer ends September 22nd. I'm Lauren Glazer from the CJAD 800 Traffic Center.
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1: All right, before we make contact with Pierre McGuire, Elliot Price used to host Price is Right. 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
3: As much for your edification as anything else, there's only been one player in the history of the National Hockey League to have a 50-goal season and a 300-penalty-minute season. 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
1: Wow. 50 goals, 300 minutes and penalties. 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
3: It wasn't the same season, by the way.
1: Oh, it wasn't the same season.
3: He's the only player to do it in any seasons. 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
1: in their career. 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
3: Other than him.
1: Wow. So nobody's done really it. Cool in, so nobody's had a season like that in their career.
3: Nobody but him.
1: All right. 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
1: Well, I'm impressed. It took a minute or so for the text line to kick in, but several people got this. So we were making all these wild guesses, but I didn't come up with it. So once again, the question?
3: He's the only player in his... For a player... in their careers to have a 50-goal season and a 300-penalty-minute season. Only one player has ever done that in any seasons.
1: I should have known that he had something to do with your Chicago Blackhawks. Al Secord. Yeah. Al Secord also played
3: Danny
1: with the
3: Savard
1: Bruins.
3: Elliot
1: said as a hint. Think of a center who fed this guy.
3: Larmer and him and Secord, that was a line.
1: He didn't have more than one 50-goal season, did he?
3: He may have, he had 40 large. He came really close. 43 the second time, I think.
1: Who's the first one through with the correct answer, Luca?
2: Sal.
25: Oh.
3: Sal.
1: Salmonzio.
25: From around the corner.
1: Sal. How you doing, Sal?
3: Sals are great.
1: Sal you ever met a Sal who's not a good dude?
3: He's killing me. Yeah. He plays for the Reds. He's going to win Rookie of the Year.
2: Sal Amato.
1: Well, that doesn't sound so cool. As cool as Sal.
25: Wasn't that a guy in The Sopranos?
3: Yeah.
25: This is not a real person.
1: What was the...
3: one in Mad Men, Salvatore.
1: Spike Lee's movie.
2: He said he's your old intern.
1: Sal! Of course!
3: Sal! That's Sal!
25: That's who we were all thinking of.
3: That's
25: of course!
3: Right. That's Sal!
25: God!
1: Even cooler than I thought. Way to go, Sal. Nice to know you're still listening. And we'll see you. Nice to know that we'll see you again on the 29th. And again, thank you to Scores and the Podium Mini Entrepot. We got one more pair of tickets to join us at this viewing party on the 29th tomorrow.
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1: All right. Memories of Jimmy Spencer, an old intern who ate a cockroach on the air. A giant cockroach. Yes, we abused our interns back in the day.

0: That had been in the
1: mail.
0: From Philly, of course. And it had been in the mail for a couple of weeks.
1: Oh,
2: dear Lord in heaven.
0: And we told him we'd pay him $10 if he ate it.
2: $10? Jesus.
1: The abuses.
0: It's Sean Starr's fault.
1: There was no human resources department back then. Pierre Maguire on Tuesday and Thursday, brought to you by Montreal Pan Pizza, the company that has been founded by Mark Skoda and Peter Popovich, the brain trust behind Magpies, and specifically the frozen Magpie pizzas that are out of this world. Four flavors, pesto, three cheese, it's lactose-free, margarita, and the new Milano pepperoni. And what's great, when you follow these instructions, they're idiot-proof. 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You like your Detroit pizza? What
0: like
1: kind of pizza do you get in Coquitlam?
0: I like what you said.
1: Yeah, what about Coquitlam? How's the pizza in Coquitlam?
0: Yeah, Montreal is better
1: pizza. 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How about that?
3: 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The Detroit Lions head to Buffalo to face the Bills. Both teams are 1-0. 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
13: 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And probably he's even better than last year, so.
1: We shall see. Ivan Demidov back with Oliver Kapanen and Juraj Slafkovský. First on-ice session today of Montreal Canadiens training camp. Chris Kreider with Nick Suzuki, Cole Caulfield. Welcome back, along with John Still, Lucas Scott, and Elliot Price. Mitch Melnick with you until 6. Bills and Lions tonight. Two-hour pregame, because, of course, we are the Bills' official radio home, before kickoff at 8:15. Welcome back, Pierre Maguire. How are you?
14: Are you telling me that Elliot Price is on this show right now?
0: No. Reasonable facsimile, though. I look much older. Oh, he looks much older.
14: Oh, my gosh. Elliot, so nice to talk to you. It's been too long. Wow.
0: When was the last time you said something negative about anybody?
14: Well, you never played for me.
0: That's true.
1: Did you guys ever hook up on the air? Like, seriously?
0: What do you mean?
14: No, we did.
0: Only when I did your show.
1: When you sat in.
0: Yeah, when I sat in for you, I talked to you.
1: Right.
14: Yeah. Elliot's baseball knowledge can rival yours, Mitchell.
0: He knows that.
1: Well, no, hold on. Right now, yeah, it's a no contest.
0: I tell you what, I was watching. I was watching the Mets and Harvey, their play by play guy, Mets play by play guy,
1: Gary Cohn.
0: Yeah, no, their radio guy.
1: Oh,
0: so he's retiring.
1: Who's the Howie Rose?
0: Howie Rose.
1: Yeah.
0: So Howie Rose is retiring, and he and Cohn are in the booth together, and Cohn, who's revered.

0: weird as Mets. I mean, since he's a kid, he points to Howie and he says, he's the only guy. He's the only guy who knows more about the Mets than I do.
1: There you go. Yeah, I don't think Elliot knew more about the Expos than I did. Nobody
2: knows more about the Expos than you.
0: Well, not more, but the same.
1: And I don't think I knew more about the Expos than
0: there
1: Elliot.
0: There you go.
1: Yeah, it's pretty darn close.
2: Mitch is an Expos genius.
0: He is. Well, then.
1: Yeah, you're pulling me back. Let's go to the ice.
2: About the big, I know you were there the night the big red machine, it was like a 16-1 landslide, went over the Expos at Old Gyre Park. I remember talking to you about that. I was a kid like you were a kid. And I was like, oh, my gosh, Davey Concepcion and Joe Morgan and all these guys, they were just crushed. Johnny Bench, it was crazy. Wow.
1: I was in the bleachers. Johnny Bench hit two homers that night. One went to the left of me, the other went to the right of me. A buck in the bleachers back then.
2: Elliot, I'm just letting you know, you're old enough to remember this. I don't know if you had enough money to put it in there, but if you had a bank account at Bank of Montreal, Young Expos Club, you got in there for 50 cents to a dollar.
0: I remember that. Yeah. But the line shouldn't be you're old enough to remember, because you're old enough to forget. Remember anything.
1: Yeah. So here's one for you, Pierre, before we get to the Habs. Yeah. Great question that Elliot just asked for tickets for our viewing party.
0: The only player in NHL history who had both a 100 penalty minute season and a 50 goal season. 300 penalty minute season and a 50 goal season.
1: And Elliot is a big Chicago fan.
0: Oh, now you gave it away.
1: Well, I mean
2: that's okay. I was going to say Gary Roberts.
3: Go to the original 60s.
2: I was going to say Gary Roberts.
1: Good guess. Al Secord, Pierre. How about that?
2: Al would be good. He's a pilot. He was a pilot for United Airlines.
1: Is that right?
2: When he got done, he was. Al was a pilot. But Al would. That's a good. That's a great choice. But I was going to go Gary Roberts because sneaky. Gary in Calgary back in the day, oh my gosh, he was an animal. People in the East didn't see him play. Oh, I remember going out there coaching Nuendijk, Roberts, McInnes, Suter, Mullen. It was crazy, the guys they had. It was insane.
1: Okay, Pierre, tell us what you think of Marty St. Louis going back to Kapanen in the middle. I know I don't think you're surprised, but the fact that it's Demidov and Slavkovsky to start with Kreider alongside Suzuki and Caulfield.
2: I think they're just trying to get everybody's attention. That's a good thing, not a bad thing. Make the players earn what they want to get. You know, just on seniority alone. I'm talking about in the league, not with the Canadians. Obviously, Kreider's got way more seniority than Slavkovsky, so you give him a little bump up. Suzuki and Coffee will be happy about that just to get a little different taste. But I think eventually they'll go back to what they want to do. But they'll see. This is why you have training camp. It's all about experimenting. I mean, I saw so much stuff go on with Scotty, who is the best ever at doing this stuff. And, you know, some days, Recky would be on the first line, and some days he'd be on the fourth line. Some days, Stevens would be on the second line. Then he'd be on the third line with Trottier. Then he'd be on the first line with Lemieux. Like, I saw it all. It's part of training camp. Now, to be fair, those training camps were about 3 weeks long. This one's only about two, and it's not even two. So it's a little bit different. They don't have as much wiggle room here with this group than they had back in the day when I was coaching.
1: So, Pierre, very quickly, as you mentioned Scotty, I saw this pop up on social media this week. I don't know which
2: part. 93 tomorrow.
1: Wow. And incredible to listen to him. So he's telling a story of this is the third year of the four in a row in the late 70s. And it's opening night. And Pierre Mondeau is starting to, you know, get some traction as a young player. And he's got too many players to dress, so he decides to scratch Yvon Lambert, who is a very important member of that dynasty. And the night before the game, the veterans, four or five veterans, came into him and said, Scotty, you can't do this. You just can't do it. And he said, Mondeau is too good. He's got to play. And they said, no, you can't. And then he said to the guys, well, if any of you would like to step forward and volunteer to not dress tonight... Go ahead.
2: That is 100% true story.
0: Oh, Scotty.
2: And he also did that with Paul Woods. Paul Woods was a member of the Montreal Canadiens, and then he got traded to Detroit. And Scotty got really mad because they were all going up to Paul in the warm-up. And Paul just retired, by the way. Unbelievable career as a color analyst with the Detroit Red Wings hockey team forever. And worked with Ken Cal. And he said, yeah, I see you guys shaking hands and all kissing up to Woodsy and Woodsy this and Woodsy that. Do you want me to bring Woodsy back? Which one of you wants to lose your uniform to Woodsy? Who wants to lose their place to Woodsy? He was so mad. He was so. He told me the story when they were having dinner in our apartment. He was like, you could see he was just exploding. He was ready to blow up. He was still mad.
1: All right, John, go ahead. You were at the first on ice session today.
3: Yeah, I guess, like, you know, you have Kreider with Suzuki and Caulfield, but how surprised are you that, you know, after a great playoffs and seeing him fill in as the second line center, that it's Marte St. Louis going right back to Oliver Kapanen, and it seems like we're not even going to necessarily see a look from Alex Newhook at through the middle at the 2C spot?
2: Because they're smart. They know that Newhook's a winger, number one. And number two, I bet you Kapanen had a great summer. I bet you his exit meeting last year, they said, okay, first 40 games, you're really good. Last 40, you struggled. You hit the wall. We got to get you stronger. We got to get you fitter. We got to get you better to deal with time zone travel and back-to-backs and all that stuff. I bet you that kid put the work in. I don't know. I've never talked to that kid, but I'm going to bet you money he put the work in. I can't wait to see him play. I hope it works out. I hope he's fantastic. I really do. But I wouldn't overreact to day one lines, but I think they're counting on him. I really do. I think they're counting on him.
1: Well, one of the issues, and we mentioned it, is Demidov, half jokingly said on one of the rebuilds that has aired that he wanted Kapanen to pass the puck a little more. Demidov needs to have the puck from a playmaker, so he may not be a centerman, but Slafkovský is definitely a playmaker.
2: Oh, Slafkovský can make plays. So you know what? I'm going to be a little bit braggadocious for a second. I was really fortunate enough in 1991 to be part of a management team that drafted Marcus Naslund. And if you go look at it over the annals, let's say from 94 to 2007, go look at the amount of assists that Marcus Naslund had in the league. And look, he was not as big as Slaf, but there's some similarities. You know, everybody talks about Jaromir. Slaf's not Jaromir. He's not. Trust me, I helped draft Jaromir and coach them. But I can tell you, I see playmaking abilities just like Marcus. Marcus was one of the few wingers in his era that could drive a line. There weren't a lot. You know, people forget he played with Brendan Morrison, who was definitely not a number one center, and Todd Bertuzzi. And that line was ripping it. They were really good, and all because of Marcus. So I think there's some characteristics in the Slash game that remind me a lot of Marcus.
4: Pierre, we had Arpin on earlier, and you know, one of the lines that was trotted out today was Kirby Dach, Alex Texier, and Zachary Bolduc. And you know, Arpin believed that he doesn't see that being a line, at least on a consistent basis, for this team. Do you feel the same way, or could you see that being a line this season?
2: No, I don't see that being a line. I'm with Arpin on that. I totally agree with Arpin. But again, this is all part of the experimental part of camp. It's day one. It's all good. The depth players are going to matter for Montreal. Here's the way I would look at why depth players are going to matter a lot this year. Florida's deep. Tampa's deep. Toronto's way deeper. I know people don't want to hear that in Montreal, but they are. They're way deeper. I think subtly, Boston's a little deeper than people think. We'll see how it plays out, but they're a little bit deeper. So I think the decision makers in Montreal realize that you've got to have some pretty outstanding depth if you want to make some traction in the Atlantic. Because I haven't even talked about Buffalo yet, and I'll tell you what, they're going to be deep too. So that's one of the issues, and I think the coaching staff understands that, and they're just looking for ways to create more internal depth, which I respect a lot.
1: Okay, we're going to go back to Chicago since Elliot's here.
0: All right. I got a message from a fellow Chicago fan, and he said, "Nice to hear you on the radio. We talk about the Blackhawks." So where are they?
1: Is that Dean Hagopian?
0: No, it's not. Where are they in the rebuild? Where do they stand right now?
2: Not as good as what their fan base wants them to. And I watched the hit today. You guys probably saw it because it's one of the players I used to train. I saw Lefshunov almost destroy Ryan Donato's career today in a drill. I can't believe they ran that drill. I was shocked. And Donato almost got killed by the guy. I mean, it's friendly fire. It's teammate on teammate, but it's just, it's barbaric. If you haven't seen the hit, I guarantee you'll see it on X or YouTube. But it's just, it's savage. I don't think Elliott, they're as good as where they want to be at this time in their rebuild. I just don't think they are.
0: Are they, is it short on talent or talent that's not emerging or talent that will emerge, or is this just going in the wrong direction?
2: I think they've overrated some of the players they've drafted on defense. I really do, Elliott. I think up front they're starting, like Oliver Moore is a really good player. Everybody knows Connor Bedard's a good player. Like they got some guys up front that are very good players. I mean, that Ryan Green's a good player. They got guys that are good, but on defense, I think they've overrated. And they traded Crevier this summer to Buffalo. I was like, I don't know why they're doing that. Like, I just, So I think we'll see. I think Buffalo or Chicago's a wait and see, but I think they've overrated their defense.
3: Staying on the blue line, I mean, my eyes almost glossed over today when, you know, some of the media members started asking Arbor Jacki about playing forward. It just drives me nuts. That's just me personally. But he played on the right today, Pierre. He had some interesting things to say in terms of, you know, when I asked him about playing on the right, and he said, I'm more available for the shots, I'm more available for the pucks inside, kind of similar to what Aaron used to say when he was talking about playing on his offside. From what you saw from him last year, specifically in that first round against Buffalo, I mean, what can he carry over from an experience like that into a year where seemingly he's bet on himself on a one-year deal?
2: I think we carry a lot. I like the way you phrase that, by the way, and I don't mean anything against Arbor. Aaron Ward was not as tough as Arbor, but Aaron Ward was vastly more skilled than Arbor. I'm just telling you, Aaron Ward was a very skilled player. I tried to recruit him out of the PN Raiders organization, Tier 2 junior hockey in Ontario. He went to the University of Michigan to play for Red Berenson. But I'll tell you right now, he was a heck of a player. I'm telling you.
5: Well, there's Aaron a reason Ward, he was a first-round pick.
2: He was a heck of a talent. I'm just telling you guys, like I know people like to make fun of guys, but not him. He was a really talented kid. I saw him play a whack of times. And like I said, we were putting our money where our mouth was. We tried to recruit the kid as a staff at St. Lawrence. So I've known Wordle's game since 1988. Like, that's a long time now, obviously. I think Arbor's going to help. The interesting thing is, I wonder how much the people that are running the Montreal Canadiens remember a player named Rick Chartrand. I know Mitch Melnick.
5: Well, back to the 70s dynasty.
0: He's born in Caracas.
5: Born in Caracas, Venezuela.
2: Correctamundo. Yeah. And he played forward and he played defense. And when I see Arbor play, I think of Rick.
5: Thank you, Pierre. We got to run because we got to hit a Buffalo Bills pregame broadcast in just a couple of minutes. But
2: is Price doing that too?
5: No.
2: Jesus, Murphy, Elliott.
5: I will.
0: I got to make up for lost time.
5: You're with, I don't know, these two and Joey?
4: Yes.
5: Tomorrow. I'll be busy, and I'll see you on Saturday.
2: Aren't you busy this weekend?
5: Yes, I'm very busy.
2: All right, I'll be in the 514 this weekend. Maybe I'll catch up with you.
5: Thank you, Pierre. And this one is for 69-year-old Elliott Price. Are you going to come back in November for our $1 million bash show?
6: I hope you pass the audition.
5: Theatra Beanfield with not. Frank Marino playing.
0: Oh, I saw Frank at the St. Kevin's Church. You tell him. I saw him play at the St. Kevin's Church.
5: A long time ago. Yeah.
0: Before.
5: So this night of Dylan and Robbie Robertson songs is going to be very, very special. You can get your tickets at theatbeanfield.ca. Lee LaBaume, I know so many Montreal musicians who are big Dylan fans. There is no bigger Dylan fan among Montreal musicians than Lee LaBaume of The Damn Truth.
0: And we all know it's going to make a great movie.
5: Thanks for coming in. We got a lot of people. We can't get to them. A lot of people who are. It was a thrill for you, for them to hear you, and they want more. So maybe you'll come back on Tuesday.
0: I'm here. Yeah. Tuesday.
5: Yeah, we can go for dinner after.
0: Have to play early golf.
5: Filinos. Football game tonight, fellas. Coming right up. Yeah, again, the lengthy pregame show.
3: The Bills and Lions. The Bills make Luca want to shout. Right, Luca?
4: I think the Bills are just going to batter the Lions.
5: It's Thursday night. I think the Lions play better than they did against the Saints. The Lions have to be better than they play.
3: Now their D got shredded.
4: Yeah,
3: against Tyler Shuck in the second round.
0: Who's
3: in the second half?
0: You mean the D that got shredded all last year?
3: Yeah, exactly.
4: There you go.
3: Exactly.
0: Yeah, no change.
3: I don't know.
0: It's the Bengals that have the change on defense.
7: No, it was all just a bunch of turnovers. He fumbled the ball four times.
8: They forced
7: the turnovers. You're already gassing up the Bengals already. He dropped the ball.
0: He's my favorite quarterback. Yeah. I wish they trade him to the Raiders.
8: We got
0: to
8: go.
7: He's going to murder the Browns this weekend.
1: We got to go. I got to get married. Thank you for listening.

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3: It's busy westbound 20 before Ungrenio to Norman. You are losing more time after Morgan running at Dale Perot. Eastbound side of the 20 volume there from 43rd at the 1st Avenue for the upbound side of the Mercy Bridge. That is tough from Ville St. Pierre. Northbound the Carry, difficult its length. Also delays eastbound T-Can Cavendish to Papineau on the eastbound Met. And again between Longchelier and Anjou. Linen Chest introduces the We Pay the Taxes event. 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I'm Lauren Glazer from the CJ 8800 Traffic Center.
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9: Prime Minister Mark Carney says Canada is still open to a U.S. trade deal.
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11: Mayor Soraya Martinez-Ferrada says a city the size of Montreal shouldn't run out of...
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13: There is a slowdown in the exit for the 13th southbound.
14: A little bit of clouds moving in into the afternoon. Once again, we're...
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4: Somewhere about this time, there's libations going inside a bowling ball. Ketchup and mustard is going to be on covering Pinto Run. And just you're seeing that, and it's all over this building. It's all over this space. And listen, the one thing that I've loved is how many experiences I've walked into and talked to people that share yours, right? Like, I grew up here. These are my stomping grounds. I cut my teeth. And to share even just a glimpse of that, or a microcosm, or a blimp in the grand space of time in this thing, it's a real treat, and it's a privilege to share it with the masses. It's a privilege to share it with you, Chris Trapasso.
6: Thanks, man. It's been really great with you, and I love that you just used the term cut your teeth, talking about tailgaters. Yep. That's how I felt. Like, normally that's used for, like, a rookie that's trying to transition to year two, or you're trying to pay your dues up the corporate ladder. A lot of these tailgaters are seasoned vets, and I do like that you brought up just the initial first impressions of, just because the stadium is, like you mentioned, it almost looks like a spaceship now, and we're across the street, the vibes are completely the exact same as they were for the last 3 or 4 years. So we are a little bit over 2 hours away from the start of Bills Lions. We do have a game to play. It's not just an event. It's an actual football game that is very important for both of these teams. And I want to say at the start here, this week's presenting game sponsor is Highmark Blue Cross Blue Shield, the official health plan of the Buffalo Bills. But I will also say, too, to anyone that's in your car, if you're getting ready to park, if you just parked, you're closing up the tailgate, you want to get into the stadium, right inside the Ticketmaster gate, you will find Mitch and I inside a three-walled booth, Buffalo Bills Radio Network. Come over, say hi, get some pictures of Mitch during the breaks. I'm not going to necessarily sell you to the people and say you're going to be signing autographs all, like, the entire show, but it is just awesome to be amongst the people that are all trying to experience, for a lot of them, this palace for the first time.
4: I love the intimacy of our new digs.
6: Yeah,
4: I really do. We talk about it. We talked about the immersion aspect of feeling the energy. The thing that stood out to me, Chris, is just there's a vibe of happiness.
6: For sure.
4: It's love, and you ask people, I've asked thousands of people how they're doing today, and it's been a sweeping declaration of just joy. And for me, that fills my cup up too, man.
6: And it's funny, I was walking around the tailgates when I was seeing the birria tacos and the insane amount of buffalo chicken wing dips. Corner of Southwestern and Abbott was absolutely popping off like it normally is. I asked a few people the same thing. It almost, like, I got a vibe where it was like, this is an expansion team, and they're like, oh, my God, we get football back again. But what's great for the Bills is they have Josh Allen. They're coming off a very impressive Week 1 victory.
4: They are.
6: So it was like, man, this almost feels like, oh, my gosh, we are experiencing the NFL for the first time. But the Bills are one of the premier teams in the NFL with, to me, who I think is the best player in the NFL in Josh Allen.
4: Well, we talked about it prior to last week. I mean, Week 1 can be a liar. Tailor your expectations. But what we saw in Houston was a really resilient football team that, yes, I mean, like every team in Week 1 experienced their struggles or experienced maybe some miscues, but that's the name of the game. How do you mitigate those on a short week and navigate just the, not the problems, but the things that can pop up that are the unknowns, right? Like the travel schedules, trying to decompress your nervous system, the game planning. It's many things will be at play for both these teams on a 96-hour short week, but don't taper your expectations as a Buffalo Bills fan. We saw a new element of the offense and its explosive playmaking ability in the air. We saw a defense that was able to bend but not break and show the fact that they can rise to the occasion, and that's something that you can build off of and tinker and just fine-tune.
6: You're listening to the Bills Radio Network pregame show with Chris Trapasso and Mitch Morris. We are inside, I'm going to call this like the outer concourse, the new Highmark Stadium. There's fans. Like, this is kind of like a live show. We're getting fans right in front of us. It's fantastic. I want to mention, too, and get more of just your vibe check that you're feeling in this first segment. How was the Labatt pregame?
4: It was really it was a blast, right? Like it was people coming from LA. It's the experience of people rising to the occasion, taking the time, making the extra effort. The NFL UK was at large there, and just they were experiencing the tailgating. And I was talking to them. I mean, because it's like it's a battle of Goliaths, right? The people overseas know how to party.
6: Oh yes.
4: And so do the people of Western New York. So it was a battle of Goliaths. But another thing, and this kind of tailors to the folks we're going to talk to, the one thing I'm really excited about and something that I've been more cognizant of now that I'm part of this team is seeing Chris Brown and Eric Wood do their thing, right?
6: Oh,
4: like
6: God,
4: just to
6: so
4: see
6: good.
4: Them. This is the house that they built, in my opinion, and it's just a real treat. We're going to get to talk to them, get their initial reactions to what they've seen. They're immersed just like we are amongst the masses, and it's game time for all. And to see the way that they call this game beautifully and really add another dimension to the listening experience is a real treat.
6: Yeah, we will definitely get in to more of the weeds of and the X's and O's and what to expect from this game. But I did want to spend this segment to open the show for the first game inside the new Highmark Stadium with that vibe check. But I noticed, I don't know if you got a chance to walk around the official Bills tailgate lots. They're a lot wider, and they've made room for you to set up your tailgate. The cars that are going down pretty much every lot that I saw were not crammed. It's like a wider street, and it's your tailgate of your truck. Then there's about 5 feet to set up your tailgate. Tents were up galore. We will get to the weather forecast here in a little bit later on in the show. But I thought that was a really nice touch, especially for an elite tailgating scene in the NFL.
4: There's the elite of the elite, right? We have one at quarterback, and we have them amongst the populace outside the stadium. When the Pagulas manifested this stadium, one thing that they were very aware of was trying to keep it very tailored to the Western New York experience.
6: Sure.
4: And what's part of the Western New York experience? It's the tailgating scene. And these folks are professionals at it. So kudos to them for having an opportunity to expand, possibly, but also keep the good of the past.
6: All right, we will continue to let you know how the vibe is throughout the outer concourse here at the new Highmark Stadium. I'm expecting the excitement to continue to build.
4: Sure.
6: As we're about 2 hours away from Bills and Lions on Thursday Night Football Week 2. It's going to be an awesome game. Like, we'll get into the game after the break, because coming up next, it's the Bills Radio Booth Roundtable. We will be joined by Chris Brown and Eric Wood. This is the Buffalo Bills Radio Network pregame show, and this is Buffalo Bills football.
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13: John Horn loves his tennis, and we love talking a little tennis with the U.S. Open.
14: Novak Djokovic, his earliest Grand Slam loss in the last 20 years. Are we finally at that point, John, where you wonder how many majors he really has left?
15: Yeah, I'm thinking that, you know, Djokovic is coming to the end. It's unfortunate what's going on right now. He hasn't really said exactly what's going on, but it sounds like he's got some sort of illness or something that's been bothering him. This must be something relatively new. He hasn't disclosed exactly what it is, but it's very clear when you watch him play that he's been struggling out there. He's been throwing up. He's been looking like his stomach is bothering him. You know, he looks tired out there. It just it's not the Djokovic that we're used to seeing, and it's really unfortunate. I just don't want him to go out the way that he's looking right now. It's the same as when Federer lost his final match at Wimbledon. He lost his final set 6-love, and I can't even think of when Federer lost the set 6-love when he was at his best. So I don't want to see the same thing happen to Djokovic. We saw it with Nadal, the way he was injured at the end. I want to see these guys go out on top, not go out the way that some of them have already gone out. And so let's hope it's not the end, but I certainly think that based on what we've seen, that Djokovic is getting close to the end.
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6: Welcome back to the Buffalo Bills Radio Network pregame show. We are here outside Highmark Stadium before Bills and Lions are set to kick off in exactly 2 hours. I'm Chris Trapasso, joined by Mitch Morse. And now we are going to do our first home Buffalo Bills Radio Roundtable. Chris Brown, voice of the Bills, and Eric Wood are joining us here. Let's just jump right into it because we spent the whole first segment talking about the vibes and how everyone's feeling and how electric it is outside the stadium and people walking in. Now let's get to this game. Chris Brown, what are you most looking for from the Bills to not have any hangover from that really emotional victory with the 36 points in the win over Houston last week?
18: Yeah, I mean, you always want to get off to a good start, right? But I think, you know, Mitch and Eric can probably speak better to this, but the adrenaline is going to be through the roof.
6: For sure.
18: And so how do you kind of capture it, harness it, and use it in a way that's beneficial to production and execution on the field? So in my mind, I think it's tempering the emotions for these players because, yeah, they're only 3 days removed or 4 days removed from playing a football game. And I was talking to Osiris Torrance the other day. I said, look, it's still early in the season. I know you've got Thursday night game familiarity and getting your body ready for that, but last year you were doing it in week 12. Like, now you're doing it in week 2. He goes, yeah. He goes, I actually had to convince myself to rest because, he said, coming off the game, I actually felt pretty good. Like, he said, so I had to tell myself, still do the rest regimen. You know, don't get off your feet, all that stuff, because the last thing you want to do is get to Thursday in the fourth quarter, and you're like, oh, man, I wish I rested like I was supposed to on Monday and Tuesday.
19: Well, so, and my thoughts on that would be, all right, this is going to be hard for everybody. I mean, Mitch, you know this. Thursday night games are difficult to rally for, but Detroit had to travel. I know it's not a long travel, but they had to travel to the Bills this week. Their defense also played 90 plays. They played almost a full another quarter in overtime. So my mindset is they're worse than us. That's my mindset.
18: Yep.
19: We're fresher than them, and we're going to rally, and we get the weekend off and just back and get your body right and get ready to roll because they're in a worse spot than us.
18: So to that point, we saw when the Bills won the coin toss throughout the preseason, they took the ball. I'm thinking because of those 90 plays and in overtime, take the ball, put their defense on the field
6: right away.
19: Yeah, I mean, and the metrics would tell you that by deferring the coin toss, you then have a 52% chance to win historically or whatever those metrics say. But those metrics don't – it's almost like when Sean McDermott used to talk about going forward on fourth down. It's like, well, Josh Allen skews some metrics. You know, historically, it might say – it's not smart to go for it on fourth and two from your own 40, but you got the best player on the planet, so you go for it at times. or, hey, our offensive line's completely worn down previous series, and I don't think they got the legs in them to get some push here, you know, at this stage of the game. So it's all circumstantial, and I do think tonight could be a game where you take the ball, try and put some pressure on them, try and get an early lead, and try and beat up on a banged-up Lions defense, and especially Lions secondary.
6: Chris, question for you. The Bills last week, obviously they allowed three touchdowns to David Montgomery. He didn't have a huge game on the ground, per se. But this is a totally different animal with Jahmyr Gibbs. 29 carries,
18: yep,
6: the most in the NFL. This is a pretty big test, I think, obviously very early on for the Jim Leonard run defense. What are your thoughts on like the such a short week, like you mentioned, from the Bills going from, all right, we have to be really concerned about C.J. Stroud, Nico Collins, more so the pass game last week against Houston, to this team may want to run the ball 30 or 40 times in this contest.
18: Right, and it starts with the run for them, and then their,
6: sure,
18: you know, their play action pass game comes off of that. And look, they did a good job 2 years ago.
6: They did.
18: Against the run, because they held Gibbs to 31 yards rushing. Now he finished with 111 total yards because he was catching the ball also in what turned into a shootout game. I think they've got to corral him. And talking to Jim Leonard this week, I thought the biggest thing that he came out of the film review with was, he said, we weren't awful against the run. We had a couple, you know, I think it was an 18 and a 15 were the biggest runs
6: besides
18: against
6: that,
18: them, which was, one was a touchdown run right up the middle. He goes in untouched. That's a bust. And then the other one was the 15-yard scramble by Stroud.
6: Yeah.
18: Those were the biggest runs of the game. Mm-hmm. He said our biggest problem was, instead of plays where I felt it should have been second and eight after the first down carry, it was second and five. And instead of third and seven, it was third and three. So the initial tackler wasn't getting the guy on the ground consistently enough, or in his estimation, there was a processing error where a guy didn't shoot the gap aggressively enough. He was a little hesitant.
6: Mm.
18: So instead of dropping the guy for a two-yard gain, it's 5 yards and second and five, and the whole playbook's open. That was Jim Leonard's review of the film, run defense-wise.
6: Okay.
18: So I think he wants them to be more confident in their read of the play and just go make it. Don't hesitate. Go 100 miles an hour. If you're wrong, we'll figure it out.
19: And look, this is the first time that Dorian Williams or Terrell Bernard played in a real game with two gapping players in front of
6: them.
19: You're
6: right, inside linebackers.
19: As inside linebackers, forever, we've had a penetration-style one-gap defense, and it's different now. A lot of those guys up front are two-gapping. Well, Terrell Bernard was so good at shooting gaps, especially when healthy. And me and Mitch have talked about this. You know, there's linebackers that you don't really have to game plan for as an O-lineman because they kind of just float and make tackles 5-6 yards down the field. Terrell Bernard is one of the best in the business at shooting gaps, using his elusivity as an advantage, and that's what Jim Leonard wants him to do. But at times, it just felt like he was a step late. It was an arm tackle that David Montgomery ran through, and Gibbs will do the same. Gibbs, he's not 230 like David Montgomery, but Gibbs will run through,
6: yes,
19: arm tackles at will. He's as elusive as it gets in the NFL, extremely dynamic, and so they got to be really good on their run fits. They got to bottle him up. You know, a 5-6 yard gain, fine. Do not let him hit the home runs against this defense. And you got to stop the run. And if you can get the Lions in predictable pass situations and let the defensive lineman get to Goff, that's how you can affect this offense. Because when they stay in rhythm, Goff's as good as it gets,
6: yes,
19: at standing tall in the pocket and delivering the ball where it needs to go accurately.
6: 12 tackles, including 5 stops for Terrell Bernard last week. I thought in general, you're right, a few of the tackles were probably 2 or 3 yards, like you're saying, Chris, further down the field than Jim Leonard would have liked. But I thought he did a really good job processing everything.
18: He saved Dorian Williams bacon on a couple of plays.
6: Yes,
18: because Dorian was not in the right spot, and mm-hmm, Bernard covered for him. And he also scraped, Eric even mentioned on the broadcast, how he scraped over the top a couple of times when the edge wasn't set properly, and covered up some guys on the edges for some tackles, too.
6: And that's just what learning the nuances of, you, like what you said, Eric, of a new scheme. It's, and Terrell Bernard has, I know back to his Baylor days, he played in a base three-man front. But for Sean McDermott, he was the quarterback of the defense, knew everything, completely different scheme. Let's stick on the defensive side. We'll jump back to the offense before we're done here. What is it like, Eric, to deal with a team like the Lions that has the polar opposite mentality in terms of blitzing than the Houston Texans last week? Of course, Will Anderson, Danelle Hunter, their own beasts, but They're going from the Houston Texans that last year were the lowest blitz rate team in the NFL. Last week, the Lions blitzed 43% of the time, and Mitch and I, in our prep meeting this week, he was like, man, the Lions blitzed on, like, every single play, I think because they know they're susceptible in the in the secondary. What is it like dealing with a team that wants to blitz so frequently?
19: Well, you don't love that on a short week. You'd rather have them, you know, when you have a full week of prep and you could prep for all these blitzes, but, you know, you got to all be on the same page, and you got to understand it's coming on rundowns, it's coming on pass downs. It's not just, hey, this team likes to blitz on first down, anticipating run. If it's play action, they're going to add on and try and get to the quarterback.
6: Sure.
19: They're doing it on all three downs, and what I've liked about what Kelvin Shepard's done with their blitz schemes is they know that they have one premier pass rusher. Well, what do teams like to do? Slide to him, chip him. Well, Kelvin Shepard's smart enough to say, okay, well, how do we use that against you? We're going to blitz away from Aiden Hutchinson so we can free him up for more one-on-ones the other way.
18: So, and that's, they'll overload the other side.
19: Yeah, overload the other way, or at least show it the other way. That way you have to slide your line over there. And so, you know, as much as we could say, hey, we got to take Aiden Hutchinson out of this game, we got to chip him, we're going to have tight ends to his side, and we're going to do a similar game plan as we did with Will Anderson and Danielle Hunter at times last week, you can't always do that because of the scheme they run. Now, because of that, they gave up almost 400 yards passing last week.
6: And over 400.
19: Over 400.
18: The most passing yards in the league.
19: Yeah, I think after sacks, net passing ended up being.
18: Shuck had 325 in the second half and overtime alone.
19: And that's where you can get burned when you have both your starting safeties out. Terrion Arnold gets cut in the offseason because of off-the-field issues.
18: And D.J. Reed got nicked.
19: And D.J. Reed got nicked, and he's questionable for the game. I'm hearing he's supposed to play. Yeah, they didn't elevate a corner. I would assume he's going to be up tonight. But on a short week, when you got a knee, that could be an issue here tonight when you consider he's their top corner. You got Rocky Sin on the other side, who's fine. He's fine. You know, he's
6: – sure. He didn't have that great of a game last week.
19: He was
6: the one that you want to target in the secondary.
19: Absolutely. And I think if you can get one-on-ones against safeties, or Jack Campbell is a phenomenal linebacker.
6: Mm-hmm.
19: He is not great in coverage. Johnson, the tight end for the Saints, absolutely ate his lunch.
18: And remember what Ty Johnson did last 2 years ago on linebackers. Now, whether he's going to be up is a major question mark, but I'm trying to reemphasize your point that the linebackers in coverage are not great. Devin White's probably better than Campbell, and Devin White's like a 9-year veteran. So
19: yeah, and so to me, when you attack this Lions defense, you can run the ball against them, but this is a game where Josh Allen and the weapons outside have got to make hay, because there's plays to be made all over the field. I mean, you go from having maybe the best safety tandem in the NFL to both of them being on IR to start the year.
6: Mm-hmm,
19: you got to take advantage of
18: it. And it was a less than 100% healthy Dalton Kincaid who had a nice game against this team.
6: Totally.
18: And he made some plays.
19: Okay. What are we just going to say? Maybe he's got a knee thing that's going to bother him, but gosh, he looked good last week. And we don't even have to say he was. You know what I mean?
18: Like, and to your point last week on the broadcast, like, in previous years, when Dalton would make a play, he was just happy he was getting back up off the turf, go back to the huddle. Last week, you saw an energetic Dalton Kincaid. He made a play. He was celebrating with his teammates. He was fired up. He was pumped up. And that kind of demeanor, we really haven't seen from him much the last couple of years.
19: Absolutely.
6: All right, that is Chris Brown, voice of the Buffalo Bills, and Eric Wood. And this was the Buffalo Bills Radio Roundtable. We're going to hit a break here, and we have a pretty special guest coming up, NFL Commissioner Roger Goodell is here at the Buffalo Bills radio broadcast booth. 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
1: Milt, you're one of the greatest wide receivers this league has ever produced. So I'm just sitting there when you're watching the Alouettes go at it, and you're watching Davis Alexander go at it, and then you're watching Tyson Philpott go at it. What have you thought about his season thus far?
22: Man, as I said, he's in a zone right now. It's like when he steps on the field, he feels he's untouchable. It doesn't matter what's going on within the game, what you're trying to do to stop him, what play is being called. He feels every time he's running a route that the ball is going to come to him and he's going to make a big play, and that's been the case a lot of the times.
13: What's his best asset, Philpott?
22: To me, it's the gift and the curse. It's his toughness. And the toughness has been the reason why he hasn't been able to stay on the field that long. But that toughness also allows him to go out there and make those plays, have no fear, put himself in harm's way. Like when I see him do those receiver screens, that's something I refuse to do. They would call a receiver screen for me and I would give it to somebody else because I wasn't that tough, let's be honest. But he has that element. He has that trait. I don't know if that comes from his father who played running back. He had to be tough. But that toughness is something special.
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6: What do you think about the vibe in and around this new stadium just across the street from the old one?
28: It's amazing. And then it's the first time I've been here since the old stadium has been taken down.
6: Oh, okay.
28: That was a little startling for me, to be honest with you, because you think about all the great memories you had here. But you look across the street and you see that, and this is incredible. It'll be great for this community.
6: First question that I have for you, it's kind of along those same lines. Take us inside some of those meetings 6, 7, 8 years ago. How important was it to keep the Bills in Buffalo after Terry and Kim Pegula bought this team, despite the Bills being one of the smallest markets in the league?
28: I think that's one of the great things about our league is that the small markets can succeed.
6: Sure.
28: And it's because of our business model. We share the revenue, 74% of that revenue shared across all 32 teams. The Pegulas always wanted to be here. They care deeply about this community. But these are complex. They're complicated projects. And they're, economic challenges as well as political. The governor was amazing. At the end of the day, she led the way along with others. And really proud of what we created here.
4: It's a complicated project, but the thing that's complicating my mind is how you age like fine wine, my friend. It is startling. I get to spend a lot of time with you in Sao Paulo last year.
28: Yeah, that was fun.
4: And it was just a beautiful experience. Now, congratulations on the contract extension.
28: Thank you.
4: Truly, we were talking about that off the air. I think you do such a fantastic job of pushing the pile forward. Back in 06.
28: That's a good offensive lineman talking.
4: Well, I appreciate that. When you took over in 06, Buttons by Pussycat Dolls was... was in the Airstream. Snakes on a Plane had just come on, and J.P. Lossman was the head, or was a quarterback at the helm here. In the past 20 years, do you pinch yourself at just like the footprint the NFL has made, and not only in the United States but across the world?
28: Yeah.
4: Do you? I know you have visions of grandeur. That's part of the job, but you take a step back and actually look at it. Does it? Is it startle you at all?
28: Yeah, it really does. You know, growing up as a fan, love of the game, still a fan. But to be involved with this and to have a role in this and see the growth of it and see the impact it's having on our communities and the way people love the game. I mean, look at this.
4: That's
28: and,
4: amazing. And
28: we saw it in Australia last week, too. I mean, it's happening around the world. People love the game. They love the players. And it's really, we're just beginning.
4: Well, I know you're asked this question ad nauseum about expanding the bandwidth of the NFL. Yeah. You talked about Australia. I thought it was a fantastic game. I also thought Luke Kuechly in the booth is going to be extraordinary to
28: yes,
4: see.
28: He is.
4: That was just
6: Noah Eagle too.
4: That's just Noah Eagle. Yeah. That's just a tangent I'm going on. There's so it's a great thing for the sport. It is a worldwide sport, but there is a little bit of I wouldn't say complications, but there's benchmarks that you have to go through if you're going to take a NFL team across the seas.
28: Absolutely.
4: For week one. How do you navigate getting like Listen, player safety is of the utmost importance to you. You've said it 1,000 times, but also kind of like, where do you marry both of those, and how hard is that maybe internally to continue to push but also be cognizant of the actual players making the trip?
28: Yeah, and you can't make a mistake on that, right? So whether it's the field or it's the travel or it's how the players, are able to continue to train while they're there when they get back. As we approached Australia, I wasn't worried about the fan reaction. I mean, we had 101,000. We knew that going into
4: on
28: it.
4: On fire.
28: At 10:30 on a Friday morning. but, the teams took a different approach, right? The 49ers were over there for a week. Rams came in the day before, different approaches. And we'll learn from that and sort of hear. And I think that's going to define how we sort of identify things that we're not going to permit this or we're going to permit this. Because of the player safety, and we'll get a lot of this was, how are they adjusting now that they're back? It wasn't just
4: true.
28: How did they get over here? How do they feel?
4: Very well said.
28: But I went to the biggest guys I could find, and I said, "How was the trip over?" And they were like,
4: the food's incredibly positive.
28: They were good about the food. They were really positive about it. And I think the one thing that I've seen, and you'll appreciate this, I think our players take a great deal of pride in being that ambassador and to sharing the game with the globe. And they're now looking at this as I can develop my brand, too,
4: right,
28: in the context of it. So I think it's a huge opportunity for the players also. But you're absolutely right. We've got to get it right every time from an operational standpoint.
6: Staying there on the international series for a little bit, just a quick follow. Is there any specific cities or countries that you're looking to expand next year, 2028 and beyond? Because I know that's probably near the top of the priority list.
28: Yeah.
4: Spill the beans, dude.
28: Well, I think, having the ability to do Australia and seeing what the feedback is, could you go further and go into Asia? Could you find an opportunity to be able to do it? There's a lot of interest in the game over there. But our focus is how are we going to become a global game? And I think there are lots of ways of doing that. There's a lot of paths. The internet has been extraordinary. Every time we see a success like Australia, some other city says, "I want that." And I truly believe the teams are looking at it that way. We no longer have to beg a team to go. They're asking us to go. And I think that's a huge change.
4: Two Titans going to battle tonight.
28: Yeah.
4: To break open a new stadium, you're going to have a great vantage point. What are you expecting from tonight's matchup, just big picture?
28: Well, I think the excitement of being in this new stadium is gonna carry a lot of energy around the stadium, including down on the field. But these are two great football teams. And it was fun watching both of them last week. I happened to be home because I was getting over Australia's trip myself. And watching them and just watching these guys, I marvel at how amazing they are and how they step up. And I think that's true across the league. We had a great opening weekend, and I think it will continue that way.
4: I marvel at the opportunity we've had to talk to you, my friend. God bless you, brother.
28: Thank you, man.
6: Yeah, this is the first new stadium in the NFL. SoFi and Allegiant opened in 2020. It's kind of a stadium boom, though, the next 6 years, five stadiums set to open. What's really driving that right now? And What does the league think that a modern NFL stadium like we have right in front of us tonight here at New Highmark Stadium really needs to be in this modern landscape?
28: Well, it's fan-driven, ultimately. I think the fans, you know, they see these new stadiums around the country. They set a new bar, and when they go to one, they go, that's what we should have. And listen, we spent a lot of time across the road, and it was a great stadium and a lot of great memories, but from a fan standpoint, it doesn't have the things that this new stadium has, and I think this is going to set a new mark, and I think that is something the fans are going to love. And I think it's important for our game to investing in these stadiums because they're the stage, ultimately.
6: Yeah. Speaking of stages, we've had the NFL draft, and I'm a big draft guy, too.
4: Yes.
6: Green Bay, Cleveland, Detroit, Pittsburgh. With this new stadium, do you foresee Buffalo eventually being a locale, whether here at the stadium, downtown Buffalo?

0: Super Bowl because of that size.
1: Sure.
0: And the Super Bowl, just, you know, we're above 50,000 rooms at a minimum.
1: Mm-hmm.
0: So there's cities that just aren't going to meet that mark. But they have the passion for the game.
1: Yeah.
2: 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I know you have a lot of places to go. We appreciate you blessing us with
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0: you.
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0: It's good
2: friend.
0: To be
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0: with you.
2: Good
0: Thank
2: to see
0: you, always.
1: Absolutely. NFL Commissioner Roger Goodell joining us here on the Buffalo Bills pregame show. We are going to hit a break right now and get to much more on the Bills pregame show. 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
14: 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If you had to bet a latte, who gets moved first, Connor Hellebuck or Dylan Larkin?
15: Connor Hellebuck. And I think that's because Steve Yzerman is really entrenched. I know he's not the GM, but they don't have one yet. So my guess is he's still calling a lot of the shots. The way Dylan Larkin went about it and the way Steve Yzerman answered when he said, well, I'm in no rush to trade him. He's under obligation to the team. Whereas Hellebuck seems like there might have been this idea in the past where if they weren't going to be good, he was going to be moved on from. And I think them going out and signing Stuart Skinner when they did that early in free agency for the type of deal they did, they had an inkling something was going on. So they had already been kind of planning for it. And plus, every team needs a good goalie. And Connor Hellebuck's one of the top five goaltenders in the world. So teams are really going to be reaching hard for them. Whereas Dylan Larkin, the hard part is Detroit sees him as a number one center, but on a championship team, he's probably a second line center. So the discrepancy between what Detroit sees him as worth versus what other teams see him worth is probably pretty vast. Like that chasm's probably pretty big compared to where everyone knows Hellebuck's a top goalie. So that might also be part of it, but I'm going to guess Hellebuck.
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1: Welcome back to the Buffalo Bills pregame show in the outer concourse of the new Highmark Stadium. We just talked to Roger Goodell, man. The blood is still flowing, like pumping through my veins. And what a down-to-earth, articulate, calm, cool, and collected dude that has been the commissioner for 20 years now. What'd you think about that conversation with Roger Goodell?
2: He's a smooth operator, dude, a guy who gets a lot of flack and takes it with grace. So the thing I'd say, because I did get to spend quite a bit of time with Roger in Sao Paulo last year for the season opener, and he is not only a chameleon, like being able to talk to anyone at any time, but he really is in the moment. And you saw that, like when he came in here, dude, this turned into a circus. And when he was moving out, he took the time, had the opportunity to chat with folks. He's always been a super impressive dude to me, and a guy who

0: on James Cook. He was a scat-back receiver at Georgia. He played, behind Zamir White. He's become the better NFL player. I think back to the season opener and home opener last year against the Baltimore Ravens. When he's in space, whether it's on a run and it's a perfectly blocked play, or just the little dump-off that Josh Allen threw to him last year in the second half against the Ravens, seemed like an innocuous, 5-yard gain. He cuts it against the grain. It's a big splash play that the Bills' offense had been missing in that game. So I think that is also key for the Bills to remember, yes, we want James Cook to get his 20-plus carries, but also just literally getting him anywhere in space, whether it's on the ground or through the air, is absolutely paramount for this offense.
1: Yeah, I totally agree.
0: All right, more Bills. Yeah, I mean, I think we pretty much
1: Chris.
0: Feel the same about James Cook there. And whenever a former player like yourself agrees with a take that I have, it makes me feel better
1: about
0: myself.
1: You got to stop with that, dude. You got the juice.
0: All right, let's get to a break here now on the Buffalo Bills Radio Network pregame show. We will be right back with more Bills pregame. 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
11: Simon Slick is Sean Campbell in conversation with Anthony Calvillo. Can you just maybe, from your eye, something that Davis Alexander does at such a high level that maybe us, the fans, we don't get it, we can't really appreciate what he does at a high level?
12: I think that the biggest challenge every athlete has is being consistent. And Davis has been taking that to heart. We've been together now for 5 years. I think the thing that he's doing right now is he's being consistent, but he's playing consistently at this high level that you normally don't see from a younger quarterback.
13: So you've picked up the play calling duties this season. How easy is it to be on the same page with Davis when you're making these play calls?
12: Well, it all starts during the prep week, right? So when we create the game plan, the next day Davis is in here at 6 o'clock with the other quarterbacks, and we are going through the film, and we're explaining to him, listen, this is why we put this play in. This is who we're trying to attack. But once you start playing, defensive coordinators are starting to see what your strength and what your potential weaknesses is. When a defense plays something that we did not anticipate, that means that they got a lot of respect for what Davis is doing to challenge him to see if he could adjust. And he does a great job of adjusting as the game goes along.
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14: Ken Pinto Ron Johnson is a diehard Buffalo Bills fan who has attended every single Bills home and away game for decades. 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Pinto Ron embodies the fun and loyal spirit of Bills Mafia.
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